0: Back to BetMGM tonight here on Westwood One Sports. He's Brett Evans. I'm Pat Boyle. 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Hour number three of this Thursday night extravaganza kicks off right now. 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You could also watch the show live on Twitter at BetMGM tonight. 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Talk and text line to join the show, 310-840-4910. Brad and I talking about the latest on Tarek Skubal. We think it's both imminent. We think it's both inevitable. He's going to be a Los Angeles Dodger. It's just a matter of time, with a lot of MLB reporters noting that physicals, making sure there's no failed physicals. We've seen some of those go wrong the last couple of years. You want to prevent any hiccups from happening. So my opinion, Brad, I think this trade, all the details, the players, the return, probably going to be worked out over the weekend. And by Monday morning, this puppy will be made official. Tarek Skubal will be on a plane to Los Angeles. And look, I still don't think it's the right decision. I still think the Tigers are dumb for doing it. I don't care if you think their chances of winning the AL Central are slim or realistic or the wild card or what have you. I think the biggest thing is the possibility of a lockout or at least a lengthy negotiation period next season, whether or not it costs us any games or not. It's the idea of a salary cap being implemented that would then drive the price down on Tarek Skubal and what that total contract would be. You're not giving him $450, $500 million if you have a salary cap that maybe says you can only pay top line starting pitching $40 million per year. So if I'm the Tigers, I'm holding out on hope for that. And I'm not just saying, all right, let's just trade him. But who knows? I mean, they also disrespected the hell out of him in that arbitration. They filed for $19 million. He gets a record-breaking $32 million. So if he, maybe Tarek Skubal at this point, he wants nothing to do with Detroit. He's put on a really good poker face. Maybe it doesn't matter what they offer him in the offseason, but I still think the Tigers should keep him. But Brad, just to tie a bow in our last segment, according to Passan and according to a lot of folks that cover the sport of baseball, they feel like he is going to be traded by Monday's deadline.
1: Yeah, I mean, I think it's a foregone conclusion at this point, and the Dodgers are the only team that are going to be willing to just fork out the capital needed. You know, the extravagant and exorbitant and pricey proven major league talent. They're loaded from top to bottom. They got a deep farm system. They're going to give Detroit whatever the hell they want, and they're going to laugh all the way to the bank and probably laugh all the way to yet another World Series title. They are the modern day evil empire. Well, let's be honest. A lot of people attach that description to your beloved New York Yankees. But I would argue it's the LA Dodgers right now. I was screaming and yelling, pleading to the baseball gods for Toronto to beat them in one of the most memorable World Series of my lifetime last year. Of course, it didn't come to fruition. They were the better team. They conquered them in the end. And they're going to be a heavy favorite. If they get Skubal, dude, they may be like minus 250, minus 500 to win the whole shebang at BetMGM. And I find that disgusting.
0: Yeah. Yep. I certainly do as well. 310-840-4910. So again, we want to hear from you when it comes to your team, when it comes to the top players, when it comes to the top teams. Your thoughts, your trade proposals, your ideas, your predictions, and your takes on the trade deadline, which is furiously approaching Monday afternoon. It is less than 96 hours away. You could call, you could text 310-840-4910. All right, Brad, let's move on to a team very near and dear to your heart, your Cubbies, your Chicago Cubbies. What a year it has been, man. A couple of 10-plus game winning streaks, a 10-game losing streak, injuries abound, and a starting pitching rotation riddled by injuries. And yet, the Chicago Cubbies are 62-47. They've got a top five run differential in all of Major League Baseball. Still trying to catch the Brewers for that NL Central crown, but they are still firmly World Series contenders, led by maybe the NL MVP and Pete Crow Armstrong. But they need starting pitching, Brad. I think that is a no-brainer. So tell me, Any other needs for the Cubbies, or what are some of the names you're looking out for Jed Hoyer to bring into Wrigleyville in the next couple of days?
1: Yeah, they could always do another bullpen arm, evidenced by what occurred last night in the Lou, blowing a two-run lead in extra innings after the memorable and heroic PCA home run smash. Again, that 2-0 lead, and then they coughed it right up and lost 3-2. Now, they did take 3 out of 4. They got revenge in extra innings today, winning by 2 runs, 4-2. There against the hated St. Louis Cardinals. But, at top of the wish list, it's starting pitching. And there are a number of guys who they could be going after. Robbie Ray, Kevin Gausman, Freddie Peralta, Clay Holmes are all been rumored to be involved in negotiations or possibly on the table for the Cubbies. But the guy that I think they should go after is another lefty. And no, it's not Tarik Skubal. It's Reed Detmers. A guy from Illinois who plays now for the Los Angeles Angels, who's having a stellar year, man. He's got a 3.0 WAR, which, again, it is extraordinary, on a very bad team. 10.44 K per nine, 2.74 walks per nine, not giving up a ton of hard hits, not giving up a lot of long balls. He's only 3-7 because he's not getting any run support. But what the Cubs need is a guy that they thought Jameson Taillon was going to be. And, of course, they DFA'd him just recently. And I think that was a preemptive move because they know they're going to get a starting pitcher in this market, one of those guys they listed. But I think Detmers needs to be the top target. He's not going to be that expensive. He's not an unrestricted free agent until 2029. And what does he do? He eats innings. All they need is a guy to go out there, give his 6 strong, it may not be shutout baseball, but maybe gives up 2 or 3 earned runs. It's a quality start with this offense, which is top 5 in WRC plus since the All-Star break. And honestly, the collective pitching staff, the Cubs, they've also been top 5 in team ERA since the All-Star break, but they do need that rotation help. Reed Detmers, if I'm Jed Hoyer, is a number one on my wish list, and ain't Skubal, because again, the Cubs will not have to give up nearly as many proven players or Ben Brown or some of the top prospects. May only take like one top prospect to get Detmers. That's who I grab.
0: I feel like the most likely is Freddie Peralta, who is a rental and who has been so terrible this year. The Cubs can feel like they can turn him back into old Freddie Peralta, and it would be cheap to get him. Can I interest you, though, maybe in a very spicy intra-divisional trade between the Cubbies and the Reds? Because I saw some reporting today that not only are the Cincinnati Reds interested in trading away Brady Singer, a starting pitcher on an expiring contract, and Eugenio Suarez, but Ken Rosenthal said today that the Cincinnati Reds are getting a lot of interest for flamethrower Hunter Greene. And that the Cincinnati Reds are not, quote, particularly motivated, quote, to deal Green, but a big return could get a starting pitcher that is under control through 2028 and a club option for 2029. Maybe not it's not Tarik Skubal, but it would probably be the next biggest long-term prize. And again, that comes down to whether or not Jed Hoyer is going to pony up and get him. So yeah, I don't think so. I know you are a little pessimistic on Jed Hoyer pulling the trigger for a big move. We certainly know our guy Brandon Combs doesn't think a big move would happen.
1: Yep.
0: But imagine that. Intra-division trade, and you get Hunter Greene to join that starting rotation. But yeah, I think it's more likely it's the Reed Detmers of the world, it's the Freddie Peraltas, or it is the Robbie Rays. Even Kevin Gausman, yep, I think would be a nice deal. Bad. I know he hasn't had that great of a year, but again, you got to do something, man, because this lineup is freaking mint.
1: Yeah, they're absolutely loaded top to bottom. And, you know, they had that lull. You remember back like mid-May to mid-June, and the Cubs just could not make hard contact. They could put runs on the damn board. They were one of the worst offensive teams in all of Major League Baseball after having just a white-hot start and got everybody abuzz on the north side in the city of Chicago. They're like, what happened to that team? They went in the cold storage and went in witness protection. They went completely dormant. Well, that team that we saw early in the season, they are back, and they have stormed back with a vengeance. PCA MVP, he is going to win the MVP. I'm very much convinced of it. Had another monster game today, a couple of doubles, nearly another home run, and another masterful catch there in center field. He's the best defensive fielder at any position in Major League Baseball. All of the advanced analytics backs that up. He's on pace for a 35-35 season, Pat, and he's hitting, just south of 290. And PCA's on base percentage is flirting with 400. And this guy had a sub 300 on base percentage last year. The improvement in his eye has been remarkable. And the Cubs are just loaded top to bottom. Everybody's raking in this lineup. All they got to do is get a consistent innings eater starter via trade by the deadline. All those names that laid out. And Freddie Peralta, of course, got the history with Craig Counsell during their days in Milwaukee. He's already openly said he would love to play for Counsell again, though he's had a really down year, could have a revival. Again, I just want Detmers because the cost is not going to be nearly as high. Hunter Green is downright sexy, but what is the price tag? It's probably going to be close to Scooble, right? It has to be.
0: Yeah, well, you consider all the team control. Yes, I think the return would honestly probably be just as big as Tarek Skubal. So I think it is unlikely. How about my New York Yankees here, Brad? Like the Cubbies, they have been working some miracles here over the last couple of weeks. I mean, the lineups that they are rolling out there, my God, are they brutal. They lose another extra innings game, by the way. Two straight days, they've lost an extra innings game to the White Sox. The Yankees are now a major league worst, 1-9 in extra innings. If it goes to the 10th inning, just blindly bet the other team. I'm telling you, because you'd be rich.
1: Yeah.
0: But the Yankees, without Aaron Judge, without Cody Bellinger, without Giancarlo Stanton, and for a large part of this season, the beginning of the year, without Gerrit Cole, a large part of this year without Max Fried, a large part of this year without Carlos Rodon, and the Yankees are 61-48. They are only 3.5 games back of the red-hot Tampa Bay Rays. They have a plus 87 run differential. That is also top five in baseball, just like your Cubbies. And so a team that is decimated on the other side. Cubbies have been decimated by injuries on the pitching rotation. The Yankees decimated by injuries to the batting lineup. They need a catcher. They need a catcher in the worst way. I want Adley Rutschman. And I know the Orioles would make the Yankees pay arm, hand over fist, whatever the hell the saying is.
1: Yes, they would.
0: But my God, they need a catcher. And a perfect trade deadline, in my opinion, is Adley Rutschman, and it's Mason Miller. And I know everybody wants a piece of the 117-mile-an-hour flame-throwing Mason Miller. But, man, Mason Miller at the back of that Yankees bullpen, which has been good. It's been really good. But obviously, you want it to be great. You want it to be locked down. David Bednar as a closer, he's like a 6 out of 10, in my opinion. He's a 7 out of 10. He's consistent for the most part, but man, when he blows a save, he blows a save. And I just worry about October when you're playing a bunch of close one-run ball games. So if I had to pick either catcher or reliever, give me Mason Miller. I want the Yankees to get both. Yep. I feel like it's unlikely, but that is the Yankees' biggest needs. It is a catcher, and it is a back of the bullpen type closer. And at some point, Ryan Cashman's got to be okay with giving away some top prospects. The Yankees have drawn the line at George Lombard. He is their shortstop of the future. And with the fact of how bad Anthony Volpe's been, and they haven't been able to get consistent shortstop play since Jeter retired, that's a little disrespectful to my guy, Didi Gregorius. But really, I mean, they haven't gotten consistent, great shortstop play in years. So they don't want to give up George Lombard. Maybe that's the reason that a Mason Miller deal doesn't happen or a Rutschman deal. But outside of that, I mean, you got to be willing to part with some prospects. You can't hold on to them forever. The Yankees have tried to homegrown their old prospects for years. You've had some great ones. Judge, of course. You've also had some bad ones. Gary Sanchez, who looked great for a year and then it was never the same. Volpe. The list goes on and on. The Yankees, I want them to be aggressive. Yankees fans always want Brian Cashman to be super aggressive. Go all in! But without weak the American League is, one big move puts you over the top, and then it's just about taking down the Dodgers or in the off chance that anybody else comes out of the National League. But Brad, from the outsider's perspective of not being a Yankees fan, how confident are you that the Yankees make a big deal?
1: They're going to make a move. They have to make a move because when they have the parts and key components that are healthy and on the field, you could argue that they have one of the best lineups in baseball, at least in the American League. And you're right. There's a bunch of mediocrity that is going on right now in that entire league. And you got to worry about the Boston Red Sox, right? Because they're hard charging. And obviously every New York Yankees fan, the last thing they want on their mind are the Boston Red Sox making the postseason and somehow taking out the Yankees in the process, but that is a very real possibility right now on the table. And, you know, Boston is going to be a buyer as well. There's a lot of rumors they may make a move with the Miami Marlins to get Otto Lopez, a guy that is in the conversation to be NL batting champ. Him and Luis Arraez of San Francisco are kind of going back and forth at the top of the standings and batting average. Could you imagine if Boston got Otto Lopez? You got to counteract that move with a massive move of your own. Mason Miller is that guy. Give up the prospects. Give up the future. He's young. He's the best closer in the damn game. I know the lineup hitting-wise has been suboptimal the last several weeks since the All-Star break. The Yankees are outside the top 20 in WRC+. But, you know, the pitching staff can limit the opposition. Gerrit Cole get back to doing Gerrit Cole things. Everybody else, you know, going out there throwing heat, missing bats. And you go into the ninth inning and you're only up 2-1. It's game, set, match when Mason Miller comes in throwing 102, 103 mile an hour gas. So that is the move that you can make even when your offense is struggling, because all Miller does is slam doors.
0: That's right, baby. Slam them. Slam that door, Mason. I want him slamming doors and pinstripes, baby. I want it. I need it. I got to have it. Gotta have it. By the way, Hunter Goodman, the other catcher that is at the top of the trade deadline market for bats, but the Rockies, him and his 31 home runs, they want teams' top overall prospects at the bare minimum. He's got 3 years of remaining control. Yeah. That's why I'm not confident the Yankees are going to pull off a deal for Hunter Goodman. But the Red Sox and the Rays, two other teams, that AL East, man, they need shortstops. They need catchers. They need bats. It's going to be an arms race to see who actually pulls off some big-time deals by Monday.
1: Let me ask you this. Would the Rockies be utterly idiotic to trade a guy on pace for, what, maybe 50, 55 bombs this year? You play the thin air of Denver, Colorado, so you know consistently he's probably going to hit at least 40 home runs in a given season. Young guy, all-star, breakout. Crushing it right now. You got him under control, you said, for the next 3 years. Why the hell would you trade him? That would be the most Colorado Rockies dumbass move that they could ever make. And honestly, with the Montfords in control of that organization, not remotely surprising, because all Colorado is satisfied doing is being god-awful, yet patrons still go to Coors Field. I lived in Denver. I went to many a game. I watch many a craptastic product at that stadium. Why? Because it's beautiful. It's gorgeous. The mountain air, the mountains, the Rockies there, the backdrop, the scenery they have in center field, the party deck in right field. Coors Field is awesome. You know, somebody pour me a blue moon right now, but they should not even entertain dealing Hunter Goodman unless you're getting maybe the 1, 2, 3, 4, and 5 top prospects, whoever your trade partner would be.
0: Well, there you go. I mean, and that's it. And they want teams. They want their number one prospect. You're giving us your number one prospect. And that's where the conversation is starting. And, you know, that's just a classic tactic of a team that has a really good young player, but they can swap him for an even younger player that's supposed to be even better than him. And they're gearing up. They're gearing up on a rebuild. And you know, again, I can see all the points you make about why would you trade Hunter Goodman? He's the one that's selling so many tickets right now when a team otherwise is just completely dead. But
1: yep,
0: you get a top prospect back, team's number one overall prospect back in a trade. It's hard to say you don't make that move if you get the return that you think is fit. 310-840-4910. All right, again, we want to hear from you. Your top trade ideas, predictions, takes, questions for your team or any team. 310-840-4910. When we come back, we'll get to the burning camp questions. We'll go back to football for the Texans and the Colts. It's another big year and where it feels like it's wide open in that AFC South. What are the biggest questions for Houston and Indy. He's Brad Evans. I'm Pat Boyle. 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
0: For each team in training camp and as we prepare for the 2026 season, we've been going in alphabetical order. We have gotten to H. We go to H-Town, Houston, the Texans, coming off of another playoff appearance last year. They did not win the AFC South. That was the Jacksonville Jaguars with their stunning 9-game winning streak en route to 13 wins last year. But the Texans, for the third straight year with C.J. Stroud as their starter, did get to the playoffs, did win a playoff game, but then it was ugly in that 28-16 loss against the Patriots. They have a defense that should be the number one defense in football. So, Brad, as we head into 2026, the most important pressing question of training camp for the Texans is what?
1: It's the same question that's been plaguing this team really for the last like 3,000 to 5,000 years. Can the Texans' offensive line not be an absolute sieve? Right? I mean, they've been the dregs of the keg. They've been downright embarrassing. As embarrassing as C.J. Stroud, strutting into training camp and that video making the rounds, it's like he had a potato wedge between his cheeks. It was just bizarre. It looked like he was like a 7-year-old, strutting his stuff and shuffling into training camp, which is really utterly bizarre. But the one thing that is really almost been a guarantee is defensive lines and linebackers blitzing Houston relentlessly and just dirtying up pockets relentlessly. And they got to, stand their ground, stop being straw man, and actually protect C.J. Stroud. Now, last season, Houston was number 29 in run blocking efficiency. No bueno. They were a little bit better in pass blocking efficiency, number 23. That's all. Both those stats track to Pro Football Focus. But C.J. Stroud specifically, number 35 among NFL quarterbacks in protection rate. He's always under intense duress. Now, he was pretty good passing under pressure. He was number 7 in under pressure completion percentage tracked by Player Profiler last year. That's laudable, to say the least. But Mike Clay, ESPN, has this unit once again projected to be the league's worst across the board. They want to ground and pound with my guy, Mandatory Montgomery, a Jackals coming over from the Detroit Lions. He's going to work in some sort of concert with Woody Marks. Probably in like a 60-40 split Montgomery to Marks. But he's not going to have any breathing room. They got to really establish themselves on the ground, help alleviate some pressure on C.J. Stroud, because Stroud's got some excellent weapons around him. Nico Collins, who I feel is a top 10 wide receiver league. Jaden Higgins, I feel, is going to be a breakout candidate. You like Dalton Schultz at tight end in this offense. Jalen Well, he's hurt right now, but a guy that has made some big catches in his brief NFL career. You know, again, I like the parts that C.J. Stroud has. He just needs the offensive line to do their damn job. If they're even an average unit, Houston was probably going to win a dozen games. But if they're, again, a bottom five unit in pass protection, that's going to cost them a couple of games this season. But you're right, man. That defense is going to raise the profile overall.
0: Yeah, honestly, the only question about the defense is, are they the next coming of the 86 Bears? I mean, you know, our guy John McClain thinks that people should be putting the brakes on a little bit when talking about that defense, especially in best in franchise history. But I think they are going to be an absolute monstrous unit, and I think they got better this offseason. No, but for me, the question, you mentioned the offense, you mentioned the offensive line. I'm focusing on the guy that's getting paid all the money, or a guy that's maybe going to get paid all the money this offseason, definitely next year, if he takes him back to the playoffs, and that is C.J. Stroud. And so I want to know, does C.J. Stroud get off to a fast start? I think that is going to be very indicative of how this season goes. Remember last year, Brad, he was terrible in the first couple of games. They got off to an 0-3 start. C.J. Stroud looked bad. Then he got hurt. And then Davis Mills steadied the ship for like three games.
1: Yeah, not
0: Stroud
1: bad.
0: Stroud came back.
1: Yeah.
0: And the defense was playing lights out. They won eight in a row to get into the playoffs. But all of his erratic play, the inconsistency, the poor decision-making, it reared its ugly head in that game against the Patriots. So look at the 3 years of C.J. Stroud so far. He's played at least 14 games in every season, mind you. 4,100 yards, 23 touchdowns, 5 picks in his rookie season. 3,700 yards, 20 touchdowns, 12 picks in his second year. Last season, only 3,000 yards, only 19 touchdowns, and 8 interceptions. And again, after such a slow start last year, C.J. Stroud's got to get off to a good start. This Texans offensive line's got to get off to a good start. But this AFC South's wide open. You know, the Jaguars, they're the reigning champions. I think they take a step back. The Colts, I don't think they're going to be very good at all. We'll get to them in just a second here. And then that leads you with the Tennessee Titans, who they should take a step up from last year, because it's hard to imagine they're going to be as bad as they were last season, but you never know. And so this division, I feel like it's there for the taking for the Texans. The defense, I got no worries about. I got every worry about C.J. Stroud. I thought he should have been benched at halftime in that game against the Patriots after throwing four picks in the first half. But DeMeco Ryans, the offense coordinator, Nick Cayley, they've continued to show a ton of trust in him. Nick Cayley said he made a big step from last year, said that he continued to get better from the start of the season to the end of the regular season. And there was a lot of progress that he and the offense made last year. You need to make a lot more progress than that if you're going to recapture this division crown and finally take that step forward of getting to the AFC title game. They've been knocking on that doorstep, but they haven't been able to beat the elite of the elite in the AFC. Does that happen this year? It's going to depend on C.J. Stroud. So more importantly than his whole season, Brad, I want to see if he gets off to a good start. And let's move on to the Indianapolis Colts.
1: Yeah, do it.
0: Team that looked like they were going to win the AFC South until Daniel Jones tore his Achilles. Sauce Gardner gets hurt after they go all in and make the trade. And so they're looking to restart. They're looking to reset here. They're looking to ride the momentum from the first half of the year. But, Brad, I got a lot of question marks about the Colts, but the number one question mark for you as they start training camp is what?
1: Yeah, what's the true status of Alec Pierce's surgically repaired ankle? You know, they paid him a bleep ton of money back in early March, a 4-year extension of a deal, $114 million. They believe in him, and he's one of the premier field stretchers in the NFL, evidenced by a lot of the data that he posted last season. Let me jog your memory. He only averaged 5.6 targets per game, but he was number 3 among all wide receivers in total air yards. Number two among all wide receivers in ADOT, average depth of target. Number three in total deep ball targets. Those are targets beyond 20 yards. And number two in yards per catch at 21.3. All the guy does is come down with chunk gains outside the numbers. That is his calling card. That is his specialty. He's on the PUP list right now. He said earlier this week he's 1 to 2 weeks away from returning. But here's an ominous sign. I don't know if he saw this news that hit the wire. I don't know why you would even remotely care, but I saw it, and I honestly laughed out loud. The Colts worked out Chase Claypool. Chase Claypool today.
0: I saw your tweet about this.
1: It's comical. Like, I mean, if that's like a dark sign, that is a definition. That's the epitome of it. When your team is trying out a colossal bust, a guy that's completely cooked, Chase Claypool, the reason why they tried him out, big body guy, at one point had elite speed. I don't know what he can run a 40 nowadays, but he's a field stretcher. He's an outside the numbers guy. He's a long bomb threat. That's it. Not the most reliable guy, not the most productive guy. That's a really weak and rickety insurance policy for Alec Pierce. My recommendation is they've been flirting with this idea of bringing in Keenan Allen. Sign him. If you're remotely worried, if you're even cautiously optimistic about Alec Pierce being available in a week one, go out and get Keenan Allen. No, he's not a blazer. No, he's not going to get you like 25, 30-yard gains on a regular basis, but he's still a premier route runner, still a guy that just sucks up all kinds of targets and catches when he's on the field. Get really creative with the route running between him and Josh Downs. You got Tyler Warren really to be that field stretcher out of the seam playing the tight end position, and then you just lean on Jonathan Taylor with the run. That's the strength of this offense anyway. Daniel Jones looked pretty good in camp coming off the Achilles injury, which, you know, he's a marvel of modern medicine. But just go out and sign Keenan Allen. Chase Claypool, what are you guys thinking? What I'm thinking, Alec Pierce is going to be nowhere near 100% come week one.
0: Mm. Yeah, not only do they have that injury to deal with and monitor over the next coming weeks, but despite all the reporting that he's good to go, there's no restrictions. There is nothing wrong. He is 100%. I need to see Daniel Jones and how that lower half looks. So that's my most burning camp question for the Colts. What does Daniel Jones' Achilles look like? Took all the first team reps today in practice. Jones declared himself fully healthy for the start of training camp. And he's, for the most part, showing that he won't have major limitations. But, man, I need to see it in game speed. It's just crazy to me that modern medicine, a guy tears his Achilles in December, and he is good to go, no problems whatsoever, in September, 9 months later. I want to see it. I have to see it to believe it. And after his best year of his career last year got cut short because of that unfortunate injury, I just cannot expect Daniel Jones to have the same season that he had in 2025. But he proved a lot of people wrong at the beginning of last year. And if he's able to prove people wrong again and look as good or even 80% as good in terms of the stats and the numbers that he puts up of his 2025 season, then the Colts will have chances to win this division. They're going to win some football games because Daniel Jones was awesome last year and Shane Steichen got the absolute best out of him. So I want to see what that Achilles looks like, the movement. He wasn't that much of a runner like he was with his Giants. He was a pretty traditional pure pocket passer. And he was a damn good one last year. So I don't know if that's so much of a worry. Like, you're not worried about Daniel Jones having to scramble around, but you still do need to be able to move around in the pocket, be on your toes, and plant, fire off that leg and drive the ball through to those tight spaces. So I want to see what Daniel Jones, what his legs look like, and by virtue of that, what his play looks like in the first 2 weeks of the season. And we should get a somewhat decent indicator in however much he plays in the preseason games for the Colts this year. All righty.
1: Have you seen the Colts first 3 weeks, by the way, Pat? What they open up with? It's brutal, dude. They got a home matchup against the Baltimore Ravens. Then they're on the road to Kansas City. And then they come home against Houston. Loss, loss, loss. Could be a rough year in Indy.
0: Yeah. Yeah, it really could. That is brutal, man. I haven't looked at their schedule in over 2 to 3 weeks. Ravens, Chiefs, Texans. And then look, I know that you and I don't believe in the Commanders, but you play them in London in week 4, and then you don't have a bye week. You come right back, play next Sunday on the road in Pittsburgh. Like, if there is ever a scheduled win for the Steelers, it's that one. You're getting a team coming back from London with no bye week, and you're home? Yikes. I mean, there is a scenario, Brad, in which they're 0-5 with a home game against the Titans coming up in week 6, and my God, if they lose that, see you later. See you later to Chris Ballard and everybody in that front office.
1: Yeah, adios amigo, but I got Daniel Jones for $2 in my Superflex Fantasy League, so please stay upright.
0: 310-840-4910. Speaking of staying upright, it does not sound great for one Ricky Pearsall. We got some updates on that. We'll play some sound for you from KMBR in San Francisco. Ricky Pearsall might be done for the year. Could we see a jaw-dropping reunion for the 49ers? We'll talk about it when we come back. He's Brad Evans. I'm Pat Boyle. This is BetMGM Tonight, right here on Westwood One Sports.
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9: You know, the posterior cruciate ligament is an injury that oftentimes heals on its own. And that was the expectation last year. He injured that thing. He came back, kind of re-aggravated it, and just he had a difficult time shaking that. Well, the idea was, or the thought would be, that it would heal on its own through the off season. And it doesn't appear as if that has happened. After the first 2 days of training camp, which he ran all the routes, he wasn't limited in any fashion. He experienced swelling in that knee, and now it's kind of back to the drawing board. So, you know, if surgery is required, he's going to miss the season.
8: Yikes.
4: Oh.
8: If surgery is required, he's going to miss the season. Brad, you hinted at that yesterday.
10: I did.
8: It's starting to feel like from all the reporting we're getting from other beat reporters and writers that cover the team, that that S-word, surgery, it's starting to become more and more in play than a lot of people thought just a couple of days ago. This is not good news for Ricky Pearsall.
10: Yeah, it's real, folks. And I can tell you this, as a result of, you know, what the new information that's come out today, you know, it seems like inevitably it's hurtling. It's rolling toward him going under the knife. Now, nothing is guaranteed. There's nothing in concrete yet. They may try to rest him and see how that knee reacts before they have to take a next step if that is required. But at a minimum, you know, Pearsall will probably begin with a regular season on the PUP list, which means he'd miss the first four games of the regular season, those being the LA Rams in Melbourne, Australia. That's in week one. And then the next three games are at home. Two very beatable opponents in weeks two and three. Get Miami and Arizona, and then the Denver Broncos in week four, but that one there by the Bay. I think inevitably what is going to happen is that, you know, Pearsall is going to miss significant time, if not the entire season. And this team is going to lean really on DeJuan Stribling. The rookie at Ole Miss has made a cannonball splash in camp. 6'2", 210 pounds, runs a 4.36 40-yard dash. He's got an expansive route tree, wins in contested catch situations. He was a very effective red zone target in college. He gashed.

0: zone defenses in college as well. And he's turning heads. He's raising eyebrows. People are starting to fall head over heels in love with him. And his role is going to be very important because he is going to have to be productive straight out of the gate. Mike Evans, not exactly a young man, can still get it done. George Kittle, still working his way back from an Achilles injury. No guarantee he's going to be in the lineup in week one. Now, they could go to the free agent market. And you're going to bring up a name who we're going to talk about here in a second, a possible reunion. But I think right now, Stribling has got to be the money man. And I personally laid a little action on him to win Offensive Rookie of the Year today, 40-1. He can still get that price at this moment in time on BetMGM. Could be a breakout star.
1: 40 to 1, you said, right?
0: Yeah, for Offensive Rookie of the Year, 40-1.
1: That's, I like that. I like that a lot. It's kind of kinky. In a world where 40-1 could get you a really good return. Of course it gets you. I didn't know what to say. I just wanted to do the movie guy voice. I don't know why.
0: Tremendous job. Nailed it.
1: In a world where Ricky Pearsall has to go under the knife, there's one rookie that can save this Niners offense. This summer, Dejon Stribling.
0: Stribling.
1: Totally, that reunion.
0: It could be who, Pat?
1: Yeah, I like that Dejon Stribling take. But Brad, we could see a familiar face back in San Francisco. Debo Samuel, potential reunion for the 49ers. Would you be open to that?
0: Would I be able to do it?
1: Yeah.
0: And another truce. Fantasy drafts, I know, talking selfishly, I was in the Kings Classic over the weekend. I purchased Stribling for $4 before this Pearsall news came out. So I got him in basically a three flex league. So that one's already kind of blowing my mind. I got him at a bargain basement price, but I also invested two whole dollars in Debo Samuel. I also drafted him in the snake thinking, you know what? There's been rumors flying around he could sign with the LA Rams. Oh, yeah, sign me up for that. But what makes sense now more than anything else, if Pearsall indeed goes under the knife and it's ruled out season, Debo, why the hell not, man? They're going to need help. They'll have an easy path, targets, and an easy path to direct. And he claims is in tremendous shape. Everybody does this time of year. But believe it. It's Debo Samuel, man. The guy is a jack of all trades.
1: All righty. I don't know if I'd be open to it, but hey, sometimes second chances, sometimes reunions are great. All right, Brad, you're off tomorrow, and you and I are both off next week. So a nice little vacay. Once we are back 10 days from now, the pedal is going to the freaking floor, my friend. I cannot wait. So until then, we bid you adieu. I'll see you in 10 days, brother.
0: Master Keela, my life is soon to be over, and I welcome it.
1: Coming up next, Dak Prescott isn't shying away from big goals this year. Well, maybe he should. This is BetMGM tonight on Westwood One Sports.
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0: 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Well, Dak Prescott's not shying away from calling the Dallas Cowboys the number one offense in the NFL, wearing retro Super Bowl champion t-shirts to training camp. I think we should probably pump the brakes for an organization that hasn't done a whole lot of winning, at least when it matters, in the last decade, let alone the last 30 years, last time they got back to an NFC title game. I think less is more if you're Dak Prescott. But hey, you want to talk a big game? Let's see if he's going to be able to back it up this year. I say probably not, because we'll see if there's any injuries that change the landscape of the NFC East. But as it stands, I think the Cowboys are the third best team in the division this year. 310-840-4910 is your number to call. It's your number to text. 310-840-4910. So again, Dak Prescott wore a vintage Super Bowl 30 t-shirt last time the Cowboys were in the Super Bowl. That was in 1995 when they arrived in training camp on Monday. And then while working out the skill players in Utah before camp, Dak Prescott told reporters he came up with the acronym GOTI, G-O-T-I, which he says stands for Greatest Offense There Is. Dak said, quote, "We want stuff in life a lot of times, but then when people start talking about it, you kind of hesitate. Should I say that if they're going to hold me to it?" Well, absolutely. Playing in this organization, being in it 10 years, going into a year 11, I'm not going to shy away from it. When you don't have it, it sucks when you don't get to play for it. When you're watching other teams play in the playoffs, there's nothing worse than that. And so, yeah, I said I'd be the quarterback for the Dallas Cowboys when I was 6 years old, and I said I'd be in the NFL. And I got here. Dak went on to say, "A lot of things in my life I said I'd do, and I did it. And so why shy away from that now? Why shy away from asking people to hold me to the same standard that I believe that I can accomplish and this team can accomplish?" Dak Prescott wants all of us. He wants everybody to hold him to the same standard that he holds himself to. Okay. Well, Dak, you're getting paid $60 million per year. And so I think you're being held to that standard regardless. And there's a lot of conversation every single year about Dak Prescott. How good of a quarterback is he? Is he a top 10 quarterback? I mean, we did that survey that was rolled out, 2 weeks ago from scouts, executives and coaches across the league, and the average of Dak Prescott was number 6. I think that's a little too high. I think at some point you have to account postseason success into somebody's resume, and Dak Prescott has had not much of that. You want to just talk about Dak Prescott's regular season numbers from the seasons he's been healthy? Okay. Yeah, for the most part, there's no denying the guy puts up numbers. He does. Almost every single year. This past season, 4,550 yards, 30 touchdowns, 10 picks. 2023, a full 17-game season, 4,500 yards, 36 touchdowns, 9 picks. 2021, he played 16 games, 4,450 yards, 37 touchdowns, 10 picks. 2019, 4,900 yards, 30 touchdowns, 11 picks. It's great. That's awesome. That's in the MVP conversation, those numbers. I will be the first to tell you. You put up those numbers 4 different times, that's pretty damn great. How many NFC title games have the Cowboys played in since Dak Prescott was the quarterback? You know the answer, because they haven't played in the NFC title game in the last 30 years. How many playoff games have they even won since Dak Prescott has been the quarterback? How many? How many? I'll tell you. Two. He's won two. Actually, let me double check here. I wrote it down. And my notes are a little blurry. Yeah, two. Okay. 2019 beat the Seahawks 24-22 in the wild card round. 2023 crushed the Tampa Bay Buccaneers in the wild card round. That's it. That's it. Now, in some of these playoff losses, when they got torched by the Green Bay Packers and Jordan Love, that was the defense's fault. You can, I mean, Dak Prescott wasn't good in that game. But then there's also the case of, okay, it's tough for anybody to play every single season and stay healthy as a quarterback in the NFL. Well, Dak has missed half the season twice, and he's missed at least five games in a season three times in the last 6 years. Three out of the last six. Part of the reason the Cowboys have failed is because Dak Prescott got hurt. And now, again, I'm not gonna blame him. But think about the conversation. Think about the standard that we hold Joe Burrow to. I mean, I think a lot of people have Joe Burrow outside of the top four. Some have him outside of the top five now because he's been in the league for six seasons and he's missed a chunk of it three times. That's been the last 6 years for Dak Prescott. Why doesn't he get held to the same standard? Point is, I don't think Dak Prescott is a top 10 quarterback, but I think he can put up top 10 quarterback numbers. But at a certain point, you've got to be held accountable for what you do when it really matters in the postseason. You look at Dak's numbers across the postseason, they're average at best. 2-5 in the playoffs. And again, last year, the Cowboys were nearly the first team in NFL history to have the number one offense and have the absolute worst defense. So again, last year, the Cowboys missing the playoffs, not because of Dak Prescott, because their defense was god-awful and Jerry Jones traded away Micah Parsons and it was an absolutely idiotic decision. Last year, the Dallas Cowboys, number two in yards per game, 392 yards per game. Number two in passing yards per game. Top 10 in rushing yards per game. Top 10 in points per game. They're a great offense. They are. They're a great regular season offense. And I don't think a lot of that is going to change this year. I mean, again, I'm not...
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0: The Commanders I don't think their defense is going to be good. Maybe Dak Prescott can continue to dominate the Commanders' defense like he has in recent memory. But I just still think overall, the Cowboys are the third best team in this division. And I think even if Dak puts up great numbers in the regular season, at this point, we've seen that story. I've heard that song. I've seen this plot. I know how it ends. I know how it ends. So honestly, greatest offense there is. Okay. If it was just the acronym that he came up with, okay, I could buy it. You were nearly the best offense in football that there was last year. They think there could be the greatest offense in the NFL this year? Sure. But to wear the vintage 1995 Super Bowl champion t-shirt? Why? It's you're doing too much. Make the playoffs first, okay? Make the playoffs first. You've missed the playoffs the last 2 years. And you're 2-5 in the postseason in your career. Make the playoffs and play great in the playoffs before you start wearing vintage Super Bowl t-shirts. Every team's got the goal of winning the Super Bowl. We know that. Even the bad teams. Whether they believe it or not, everybody's goal, everybody in the NFL, everybody's goal is to win the NFL, it's to win the Super Bowl. You don't got to go above and beyond to tell me. You don't need to start wearing vintage t-shirts to try to make a statement, to put the spotlight on you. The spotlight's always on you. You're the Cowboys. You're Dak. They're the starting quarterback for the Dallas Cowboys. And again, kudos and congrats to Dak Prescott. He's in a position that 99.999% of people on this earth won't ever get in. He's making $60 million a year playing in the NFL. The spotlight's already on you. You don't need to put it even more on you. Because you know what's going to happen if you miss the playoffs or if you don't win the Super Bowl, you're going to get laughed at. You're going to get trolled, and that's fine. And that comes with the territory either way. But like, does Dak Prescott think that the expectations for the Cowboys are just to be like to maybe make the playoffs, to be an okay team? You're the Cowboys. Even when you're bad, Cowboys fans think the Cowboys can make a Super Bowl, that they can make the playoffs. You have a very good offense, and you should have a not horrendous defense. That's the bare minimum, is to make the playoffs. And honestly, I think they're going to come shy of those expectations. So if we were looking back in January, man, remember when Dak Prescott wore a Super Bowl t-shirt to the training camp, they missed the playoffs? Honestly, I think that's the reality that we're headed to. Because I don't trust Jerry Jones. I don't trust the front office. I don't trust Jerry and Stephen Jones to make good decisions throughout the year. I don't trust that at the trade deadline that they're going to make good decisions. They brought in Quinnen Williams. Okay, that was something you had to. You traded away Micah Parsons before the season started. That was the least you could do, is use one of those first-round draft picks that you got. Even though it's another prove-it year for George Pickens, I think you probably got the best year that you were going to get out of George Pickens last year, and it still didn't mean much. And this team is just, they're proverbial losers in the playoffs. You got to show me. And not just with t-shirts. You got to show me before I buy it. Before I believe it. Show me that you can get to the NFC title game. Show me that you can win a playoff game and then, I don't know, like take the Rams to overtime or play a one-score game. Not what usually happens to the Cowboys when they even have won playoff games. They normally get beat down, embarrassed by the 49ers or the other elite teams in the NFC when they get there. I've seen this story. A lot of talk, a lot of chatter from the Dallas Cowboys, and it's usually not a whole lot of producing. 310-840-4910 is the phone number to join the show. We have breaking news. We were just talking about it 25 minutes ago, the Ricky Pearsall injury news and how the effects would. The downstream effects of what that would have for the San Francisco 49ers. Brad, my co-host, who we just bid adieu to for the night, brought up the idea of a reunion with Debo Samuel. Well, ask and you shall receive. What a call from my guy, Brad. Here is Ian Rappaport tweeting out 5 minutes ago. Reunion. Free agent wide receiver Deebo Samuel is signing back with the 49ers. The former Commanders and San Francisco pass catcher returns where it all began. 1 year up to a $7 million deal, or 1 year up to $7 million in a deal done by Tory Dandy of Athletes First. Oh, there you have it. This 49ers offense is now Brock Purdy, Christian McCaffrey, Mike Evans, Deebo Samuel, George Kittle, the rookie Dejon Stribling, probably not Ricky Pearsall for the year, but as of now, Ricky Pearsall, Christian Kirk, and DeMarcus Robinson. But you've added Deebo Samuel back. He should be very comfortable with the Kyle Shanahan offense. He should know it inside and out. Last year, Deebo Samuel continued to take a step back in his one and only year with Washington, but 727 yards, 5 touchdowns. I know the Commander's season was masked in mediocrity and the back end of it really didn't matter, but Deebo Samuel did most of his damage in the first half of the year. From week 1 to week 13, which includes a game that he missed due to injury. So in 11 games played for Deebo Samuel, the first 11 games of the year, he averaged 49 receiving yards per game on 5 catches. And in those first 11 games, he had 5 touchdowns. That's not bad. He does that for the 49ers. That's a nice little addition. That's what they need. They need bodies. They need veterans. They need pieces that can keep this offense afloat, because all the time, it's the same story with the Niners. It's the same story. It's injuries get in the way. And we're looking probably down the barrel of a pretty big one right away on the first few days of training camp. It seems more than likely that Ricky Pearsall might be done for the entire season. More than likely. Who knows? But it feels like that's the way it's trending. And so the 49ers have brought Deebo Samuel back into this offense. And look, Deebo is a larger than life, but he's a big personality. He's got a big ego, right? It obviously didn't work out towards the end of his first stint there in San Francisco, which, by the way, was only 2 years ago. It's not like this is like 4 or 5 years since they separated. It's only 2 years. Went to Washington. Didn't necessarily work. They had a bad stint. Jaden Daniels got hurt. That was the majority of the reason why. Now he gets to come back with a quarterback he's played for, a head coach he's played for. Probably a little bit humbled, playing on a cheaper deal, right? Not big money. Deebo Samuel wants to get paid. It's a prove it year for him. You're getting $7 million bucks. Prove it that you still belong in the NFL. Prove it that then you should get signed to a 2 or 3 year deal after this for 15, 20 million bucks a year. You know, Deebo Samuel isn't 35 years old. Deebo's 30. And he won't be 31 until the end of the season. If he gets himself in shape here, which I'm sure is going to be a question mark over the next couple of weeks, but if he gets himself in shape by the start of the season, I'm not saying turn back the clock and we're getting prime Deebo Samuel. You know, for example, in 2021, when he had 1,400 yards and 6 touchdowns, hell, even if you get 2023 Deebo Samuel, couple yards shy of 900 receiving yards and 7 touchdowns, that would be a massive win for the Niners. So this is a nice little reunion. I got to be honest. I did say just before I wasn't necessarily open to it, but a humble Deebo Samuel might be the best thing. A Deebo Samuel hungry to prove that he needs to get paid, that he should get paid some more money, that he should get another, I wouldn't say big contract, but another multi-year contract after this season. The more I think about it, the more I like this move for the San Francisco 49ers. 310-840-4910. Believe we have a caller on hold here. Let's see. We have Brandon in Ohio next up on BetMGM tonight. What's going on, Brandon?
6: What's going on, Pat Boyle? Hey, listen, hot or cold, Pat Boyle is dead ass wrong about Dak Prescott.
0: I like that you threw in a little bit of your own personal hot or cold, and Papoil's dead ass wrong about Dak Prescott. I'm going to say cold. Papoil is not wrong about Dak Prescott, because spot the lie. Tell me where the lie is about what I said about Dak.
6: You're talking about his playoff stats. His playoff stats have been fine. What do you mean? 14-7 touchdown to interception ratio. He's thrown for over 2,000 yards in 7 games in the playoffs. It's not his fault that they're losing. It's not his fault they're not building defenses around this football team. They threw for over 400 yards in that playoff game that they lost in 2023. Threw for over 400 yards and 3 touchdowns, and they lost the football game, Pat. You wouldn't take that from any quarterback in the league?
0: By the way, before we go any further, is this the producer of this show? Is this Brandon Combs calling me on his way home from Vermont, on his way back from vacation? Combs, did you couldn't get enough of this show? You had to call me, you sick, twisted puppy?
6: I cannot confirm nor deny whether or not this is Combs calling in, but I can't confirm that if this isn't Combs, that whoever this Combs guy is pretty damn smart if he disagrees with you a lot, because this is a crazy take. To put any of this on Dak Prescott and to not think that Dak Prescott is a top 10 quarterback in the NFL is outrageous and just blasphemy.
0: Combs, you threw out his stats like you were dropping some bombshell. In 7 playoff games, he's thrown 7 interceptions. His quarterback rating has been below 45 in half of those games. I mean, what are we talking about here? I'll give him the pass. I'll give him the pass for the game against the Packers, because it's not his fault that his defense literally got annihilated by Jordan Love. The divisional round game against the Niners, I mean, pick either of them. They scored a combined 29 points in the 2 games. Dak Prescott couldn't throw the football, and I mean, that's in San Francisco in January, where you're supposed to have good conditions, or at home in Dallas, where that was the year they were supposed to do some damage, and they couldn't put points up on the board. All right, so he crushed a Buccaneers team that needed a reset. Congratulations. They barely beat a Seahawks team that struggled to get into the playoffs that year in 2019. He hasn't done anything. Don't just read me off his playoff stats as if like he's freaking Tom Brady or Peyton Manning in the postseason. He has been just as much at fault as anybody else outside of that one game against the Packers for the reason why the Cowboys have 2 playoff wins in 7 years.
6: So Dallas Cowboys have not won a Super Bowl and have not, you know, gone to an NFC title game in 30 years because of Jerry Jones, not because of Dak Prescott. Dak Prescott puts up the numbers year in and year out, does everything he needs to do year in and year out. They don't have the teams to compete. They don't build properly around them. Sure, you have CeeDee Lamb. Sure, you try and build a wide receiver 2 behind CeeDee Lamb. Then what do? They sacrifice on running back. And when they want to pay the running back, they sacrifice on wide receiver. They don't put full teams around this football program. They haven't done it since the last time they won a Super Bowl, since 1995. This is not a Dak Prescott problem. If the Cowboys are ever going to win a Super Bowl, it's going to be because of Dak Prescott, not without him.
0: I mean, Combs, that game against the Niners, they scored 12 points. Dak Prescott threw for 206 yards and 2 interceptions. Like, he was terrible in that game. He was absolutely terrible. I don't know. Like, don't drive and watch highlights, but also, I don't know, like, take a look back at that Niners-Cowboys game and tell me that wasn't Dak Prescott's fault that they lost that game. So because you're thinking about the game against the Packers, where it was all about the defense getting torched and they put up 30 points, that Dak Prescott is some savant that has been plagued by a terrible ownership and a terrible front office, terrible players around him. Also, like, does durability not count for anything? He has missed a chunk of the season that has been the reason why they've missed the playoffs in 3 out of the last 6 years.
6: I understand, but you can't blame a guy for injury. I mean, injuries are injuries. No, you can't.
0: Sooner or later, if he gets injured every other year over the last 6 years, you can.
6: I mean, this isn't like he's sitting on the sidelines riding a bike watching Aaron Rodgers go and win his one and only Super Bowl. He's actually hurt.
0: And also, you know, So you're telling me that Jerry Jones is terrible, and to a certain degree, I agree, to a certain degree. But also, think about the talent that Dak Prescott has had around him. And again, I agree, he's put up big-time numbers in the full seasons he's played in the regular season. But you've had CeeDee Lamb, you had George Pickens last year, you have had Dez Bryant, a prime Ezekiel Elliott, a Hall of Famer in Jason Witten. He's had nobody around him for the last 5-6 years. He's had some of the great Cowboys players this century around him, and they still haven't been able to get it done.
6: Okay, you want to bring up Dez Bryant. He also had a game in which Dez Bryant actually caught a ball, but since he didn't catch the ball, that stopped them from going further than
0: what they did. Dak Prescott would have won a Super Bowl that year if we got the Dez catch correct?
6: I mean, at least he would have had a chance.
0: Combs, oh man, I miss you. I miss you, and I'm going to miss you next week when I'm on vacation. Was Vermont good? Did you have a good time? What did you do in Vermont this week?
6: Vermont was great, man. Had a good time with the kids, went out and did some stuff, screwed up my shoulder playing bowling. So yeah, it's been a fun week, but I'm rested, I'm recharged, I'm ready to go. Sucks that you're going to be off all next week, but when you come back, boy, are we going to have a lot to talk about, buddy, because... Man, oh man.
0: You screwed up your shoulder playing bowling. First of all, you don't play bowling. You just bowl. How did you screw up your shoulder bowling? I would have loved to see this.
6: Well, I have a torn rotator cuff, and I decided to bowl. Wasn't a smart move.
0: You've had a torn rotator cuff for a while?
6: Yeah, it's been about 2 years now.
0: And, you know, you haven't decided maybe, go and get that fixed.
6: I decided that this week.
0: Yeah. Yeah, I would say so.
6: I love you, brother.
0: Maybe that, either way, torn rotator cuff or not, no torn rotator cuff, maybe saying that I messed my shoulder up playing bowling, maybe not something you want to announce to the rest of the country, but that's just me.
6: Brother, I've announced that I'm on my third marriage. You don't think I'm going to announce that I hurt my shoulder playing bowling? Come on now.
0: That is right. You're a true man of the people, Combs. Divorced twice and torn rotator cuff because of bowling. By the way, I was playing I play a mean wee bowling because I'll be down in Long Beach Island down the Jersey Shore next week, and that's all that my nephews want to do at night after we've gone to the beach all day, and I had to play beach soccer, and I think I'm developing knee tendonitis because of all the beach soccer I've had to play with them, and they're relentless. All they want to do is play games, and so wee bowling at night, I rolled like a 260, so... No torn rotator cuff, but I think I could take you either way, even if your shoulder was healthy.
6: Getting old sucks, brother. It hurts to wake up. Not gonna lie.
0: Yeah. All right. Well, drive safe. You're almost back home. You only got a couple of hours to go, I would think. And I know you guys are going to have some great shows next week. And I was telling Brad before we sent him off, when we're all back together as a full crew in 10 days from now, the pedal's going down to the floor, baby.
6: Can't wait.
0: All right, there you go. That was Brandon in Ohio. May not have been producer Brandon Combs of this program finishing up his vacation. We'll take a short break. 310-840-4910. So again, what kind of season do you think Dak Prescott and the Cowboys are going to have? Brandon and I just went toe-to-toe on that. Calls him a top 10 quarterback, says that he's actually a great playoff quarterback. I completely disagree. But also the breaking news that we delivered to you, Deebo Samuel is reuniting in San Francisco. So we'll take your calls and texts on that, 310-840-4910. And I want to hit you in case you missed it earlier in the show, and I've got some new angles on it, but why the Buccaneers look like a pathetic organization after the latest details were shared. The latest tea was spilled by Baker Mayfield. I'm Pat Boyle. This is BetMGM Tonight on Westwood One Sports.
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0: Here. So let's just double check who we each had going into the night. Brad had... Excuse me. Brad had... Who did Brad have? Brad has Freddie Freeman. And the Dodgers don't play until 10 o'clock tonight. So no matter what, Brad is going to be... waiting, and Brad is going on vacation, so that one will hang out for quite a bit. I had Jake Mangum, or as I was calling him, Jake Magnum. Magnum condoms, extra large. Jake Mangum, he wore protection tonight for me. That didn't sound right. Jake Mangum got a hit. Let's just say that. Jake Mangum got a hit tonight, 1 for 3, but I took him and let's go streaking. A lot of unfortunate combination of words here. Jake Mangum got a hit. That's 2 in a row for me. So that's 1 down. Let's see. Grant Leader, who is filling in for producer Brandon Combs, he's got Manny Machado going up against the Giants. That game has yet to start tonight. Max Sheedy went with Luis Garcia. He got a knock. So Max, Mad Max, 2 in a row. So we're 2 for 2. 2 batters still to play. And our guy Lee DeLapp, in our Westwood One studios, he went with C.J. Abrams in the Nationals-Braves game. C.J. Abrams is up in 2 batters, but he is 0 for 4. The Nationals trail the Braves 5-4. There's 2 outs in the top of the 9th. Luis Garcia is on. He's up at bat. Oof. And that means... that Dylan Cruz is on deck and C.J. Abrams is in the hole. So Garcia's got a reach, and he did not. Oh, he no. Flew out to right field. And that'll do it.
22: Shut up, Lee! That shut will... the f*** up!
0: Damn it. The longest active streak on the show comes to an end. Our guy Lee had 5 in a row. But C.J. Abrams goes over, the Nationals lose, and so he is back to 0. You hate to see it. You really do. What a damn shame. And we've been like, 4 for 5, 4 for 6, 4 for 5 every day this week. Damn it. All right. 310-840-4910. Let's get back to your phone calls here. Mike is next up in D.C. Wants to talk about Dak Prescott. Mike, what's going on, man?
23: Hey, thanks for taking my call. And, I got a little bit of juice on this because earlier in the week I called in to Kevin Sheehan's show on 980 and we ranked the teams from 1 to 4. So like, and I'm also, you know, a Cowboy fan, and I'm trying real hard not to be like biased about this because I understand like the fool's gold Cowboys feel and how good they are. But I will say this about Dak Prescott. I agreed with some of the stuff you said, and I strongly disagreed with some of the stuff you said. Statistically speaking, you're right. Some years he's a top 5 quarterback. Some years he's a top 10. Some years he's out of the top 10. But I'd say over his career, he's average top 10. I do agree with what you said about when you get to the playoffs, you have to, you know, he's not a top 10. And those are the moments that define people. But as far as for Jerry, I've watched every game of Dak Prescott's career. And, like, I would say that, like, when I heard Shannon Sharp say something I fully agree with, he said when you get to the playoffs, you have to be able to run the ball and stop the run. And I think, like, that's what Jerry is in his head now. He understands he's not going to win with Micah, and Micah's not going to stop the run. He committed to the line. And I think for that reason, like, they're going to be much better. And even if it's not with Dak, I can see them going far this year because their line is so dominating. the way Tyler Booker just manhandled Jalen Carter. Like, they're not a threat, and I see Philly taking a major step back this year. I see second and third battling out for Cowboys, I mean, for Redskins and Giants. I see Giants taking a major leap, but I think with Dallas's offense and the improved line on the defense and the linebackers and getting winners from San Francisco and Caleb Downs, and, I mean, we're rebuilt at all three levels, and now we got a young defensive coordinator. I see them to dominate because of the lines. And in the playoffs, we're not going to need to rely on Dak, his arm, and go out there like he and lose the game like, you're right, he did in San Francisco. We're going to have a line that's going to establish the run and stop the run, and I think that's going to win. So I'll just listen to y'all's call. Let me know what you think.
0: Yeah, hey, Mike, good stuff, man. Really appreciate the call, and I don't think you were too biased. I mean, you know the team in and out, and I appreciate you bringing your fandom and your knowledge to the airlines and to the show. It was great. It was good stuff. I agree. I mean, the defense can't be worse than they were last year. They can't. How big of a step up are they going to take is what's going to really decide how good of a team they are this year. And the name that everybody should start becoming familiar with, you mentioned it, the new defensive coordinator, Christian Parker, 34 years old, youngest coordinator in Dallas Cowboys franchise history. He comes over from the Philadelphia Eagles, where he was their defensive pass game coordinator and secondary coach for the last couple of years. Eagles won a Super Bowl 2 years ago when Christian Parker was in that role. They've been top 10 in scoring and passing defense each of the last 2 years. Now he gets his crack. Now he gets his crack at being the defense coordinator for the Dallas Cowboys and a defensive unit that has been so bad over the last couple of seasons that it has been the number one reason they have missed the playoffs. It's been the number one reason why Brian Schottenheimer is the new head coach, and it's no longer Mike McCarthy. Christian Parker is going to be integral to whatever degree of success the Cowboys defense has this year. Look, I'm looking forward to seeing DeMarvion Overshown. I think if there's anybody I'm very excited about in the Cowboys defense this year, it's him. You know, practicing at middle linebacker, where he was coming off the, you know, the outside, not coming off the edge like a pass rusher, but he was an outside linebacker in his rookie season, and he was a damn good one. 90 tackles, 5 sacks, a forced fumble, a touchdown, and an interception in his rookie year before he had a brutal knee injury in week 14. Came back last year after the bye week, only played 6 games, then got shut down for the final 2 games of the season last year. I'm very excited to watch DeMarvion Overshown, the former third-round draft pick out of Texas this year. I think he's a stud. He could unlock the rest of that Cowboys defense. Hell, maybe they're not just middle of the pack. Maybe they're inching closer to a top 10 defense. I mean, if the Dallas Cowboys defense across the board, yards per game allowed, points per game allowed, sacks and turnovers, if they're in that 10 to 15 range, I'll be the first to say I was wrong. Because I feel like there is a baseline as to how, you know, there is a floor of this Cowboys offense. And so if the defense takes a massive leap forward and Christian Parker is the new next hot shot, one, you know, future head coach, then the Cowboys will win the division. But I can look at the upside of every team in this division. And I still think that there are a lot of problems. I still think that as much improvement as the defense has made, I worry about the secondary, which has been an issue. I do worry about that front. Just because you swap in some new names doesn't mean all of a sudden you're going to be a good unit. And I do worry about Brian Schottenheimer as a head coach. You know, he could call plays. That's not everything as a head coach nowadays in the NFL. You got to do more than that. So I have it as of now. Eagles, I disagree with Mike. I think the Eagles will bounce back, not take a step back. I think they'll bounce back. I think they win the division again. I'm going to hate to see it. I'm a Giants fan. I think the Giants finish second. I think the Cowboys will be third. And I think the Commanders are finishing dead last. 310-840-4910 is the number to join the show. I'm Pat Boyle. When we come back, a massive development. We got some breaking news regarding Shohei Ohtani that you're going to want to hear. I'm Pat Boyle. We're coming right back. BetMGM tonight, Westwood One Sports.
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7: 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Westwood One Sports.
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3: But either way, this is something that he has basically dealt with some soreness on and off, and it's the plant leg. It's his left knee, so it's the plant leg for when he pitches. And Ohtani, first time it kind of popped up this year was in June. Left knee and hamstring discomfort and inflammation after a hard slide and a stolen base attempt against the Pirates. Continue to experience left knee joint and cartilage irritation. That's what caused him to be scratched from multiple pitching starts and miss the All-Star game. He got an injection and had his knee drained over the All-Star break, but he continued to play as the DH. But now tonight, it's one thing if Ohtani's getting scratched from his starts. This is different. Now he is scratched completely from the lineup. This is not good. This is not good. And his play on the field should basically tell you. Now, here's the thing. The last three games, he has been Shohei Ohtani. He's been an animal. His last three games, he's got 6 hits and 11 at-bats with 3 doubles, a home run, and 4 RBIs. Okay. But before that, before the home run he hit the other day, Ohtani hadn't hit a home run in like 2 weeks. The power doesn't look that great. The batting average sunk to 282 just a couple of days ago. The OPS nearly dropped under 900. I'm going to make a prediction. I'll make a prediction. I feel like we are near an injury-less stint. We are nearing an IL stint for Shohei Ohtani because at this point, they just kind of have to load manage him, right? They got to take a page out of the NBA's book and load manage Shohei Ohtani until they get to the playoffs. That's when they need him. And we know it. That's the only thing that matters is going back to back to back, repeating. At this point, the NL MVP looks like it's Pete Crow Armstrong's to lose, which is crazy. Absolutely absurd. He was 30-1 a month ago. But at this point, the Dodgers have to try. The only thing that matters is winning a World Series. The MVP would have been great. A Cy Young Award 2 months ago when it looked like that was still possible would have been great. They need to keep him healthy. Ohtani out of the lineup tonight against the Mariners. We'll keep you posted when we come back. We'll do hot or cold. I'm Pat Boyle. This is Ben
4: 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This is Westwood One Sports.
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14: 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It's reported that the Treasury shows about $6 trillion in assets and over $47 trillion in liabilities. 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

0: 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I'm Pat Boyle, and we are brought to you by BetMGM. 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Call, text. You want to join the show, 310-840-4910. In case you're just joining us, we've hit a lot on the NFL today. Baker Mayfield told all. Well, he told Jeremy Fowler, but in reality, he told the world. He spilled the tea. Baker Mayfield, he spilled that tea all over the place, baby. And I'm glad he did. Because if what he said is true, and I'm going to go ahead and say that Baker Mayfield wouldn't just go into a microphone and blatantly lie, the Tampa Bay Buccaneers would not go more than 2 years. Baker Mayfield, by the way, is 31 years old. Okay? Baker's 31. And he turned 31 in April. He won't be 32 until next season. He's 31. He's not 35, not 36. I understand he's not 25 coming off his rookie contract, but the way Baker Mayfield has played the last 3 years, second or third in the NFL in passing completions, passing yards, passing touchdowns, behind only Jared Goff, and in one other category behind Matthew Stafford in the last three seasons combined. Baker Mayfield, who has played every single game since coming over to the Tampa Bay Buccaneers in 2023. That Baker Mayfield, every single game, despite playing through injuries last year. The Buccaneers, who won back-to-back NFC South crowns when Baker Mayfield got here. And last year were 6-2 before a defense that was aging and old and riddled with injuries got so terrible. And Baker playing through injuries and Mike Evans missing basically the entire season and Mecca Egbuka going invisible the back half of his rookie season. Baker still played every single game. And yeah, the Bucs missed out by one game. And the Buccaneers wouldn't go more than 2 years on his contract. And also, Baker told Jeremy Fowler that they were pretty far away from his asking price of $50 million per year. Pretty far away. $50 million. Again, let's just take a quick look here. Some of the highest paid quarterbacks in the NFL. Dak Prescott, $60 million. Dak's 33. He got that contract extension when he was Baker Mayfield's age. Joe Burrow, $55 million a year. Joe Burrow's already 30 now. Josh Allen last year, $55 million a year. He's 30. Jordan Love, $55 million. Trevor Lawrence, $55 million. Jared Goff, $53 million. Brock Purdy, $53 million. Herbert, Lamar, Jalen Hurts, all over 51. Tua's old contract with the Dolphins was in the 50s for crying out loud. And the Buccaneers couldn't come close to $50 million per year for Baker. They look like a pathetic, embarrassing organization. Embarrassing. Jason Light should be ashamed of himself. Assuming Baker Mayfield's telling the truth. You wouldn't go more than 2 years and you couldn't get to $50 million when you look at the quarterback market and that's what some of these guys are getting paid? Are you out of your freaking mind? The Buccaneers deserve everything that's coming to them once Baker Mayfield leaves that organization. There's no excuse for that. There is absolutely no excuse for that. That's how you treat franchise quarterback? Unbelievable. So we talked a lot about that. We went deep on the Buffalo Bills. We did our three-point stance. We talked to Ryan Talbot. In case you missed that interview, he gave us some great insights as to what the couple first days of training camp looked like for the Buffalo Bills. You can rewind on the Odyssey app. You can download the BetMGM Tonight podcast. Brad and I went deep on the MLB trade deadline, which is coming up on Monday. We both think it's inevitable that Tarek Skubal is getting traded to the Los Angeles Dodgers, and that we debated whether or not the Cubs and the Yankees, two other World Series contenders, would make some big moves. And then just most recently, some breaking news, Deebo Samuel reuniting with the San Francisco 49ers. And in baseball, Shohei Ohtani out of the lineup tonight amidst these lingering issues that continue to persist. I would not be surprised if we have an IL stint in the near future for Shohei. So you want to weigh in on any of those topics? or anything that's on your mind. 310-840-4910. But it is the final hour. We kick it off with Hot or Cold. And filling in for producer Brandon Combs is our fearless leader, Grant Leader, who will conduct Hot or Cold. Grant, what's going on, man?
1: It's going good, Pat. You wouldn't believe this, but every time somebody brings me on the radio show, they always say something about my last name, like Fearless Leader or Leader of the Pack or something like that. So you're one of many who run on to the trope as well, so I appreciate it.
0: Yes. By the way, Grant, before we continue on with Hot or Cold, let me just get to, we do have some YouTube comments, YouTube show comments in the chat that I want to get to. You got plenty of different ways to interact. You don't just have to call or text. You can also hit me up on Twitter at PapBoyle44, or you can get in that YouTube chat where we are checking it. And so we do have some YouTube comments. We had one a while back that I forgot to get to. Yeah, here you go. YouTube comment from West Coast 250. We're talking about Derek Scoobal. And this is a great one. The 76ers are probably in on the Scoobal sweepstakes. They are getting everybody, it seems like. That's a good joke. I'll give you a golf clap.
1: That's a good joke. Yeah, solid golf clap right there.
0: And then most recently here, we've got a YouTube comment from Daily Row 4, or Daily Row, who says, 4 years, $200 million for Baker. Done. He was a number one overall pick. And for a second, I thought that Daily Row was breaking some sort of news to us that maybe was that Schefter was late on or something. But I guess that's Daily Row's opinion on what a contract should look like for Baker Mayfield. Yeah, that seems like a no-brainer. 4 years, $50 million per? It's an easy one.
1: Yeah, it has to be. If you're the Buccaneers, like, where else are you getting a QB at his level as well? So it's just like, look at the market you're in, Pat, in New York. I know you don't live in New York, but you were. You look at what the Jets are doing, like with Geno Smith. I know they're going to try to tank for Arch Manning or somebody else, but it's just like, where else are you going to find a high-level QB like Baker Mayfield that will give your team a chance to compete? Not win a Super Bowl. I don't think they can with the Rams and Bears and whoever you want to name in the NFC side. But, like, a chance to compete. Just a chance. I don't think you're going to find that very often in any other place besides Baker Mayfield.
0: I agree. Yeah, it's a great point. Look what the Jets have done for the last couple of years. Justin Fields, Geno Smith. Look at what the Vikings. Vikings fans are convincing themselves that Kyler Murray is going to be good in a stacked NFC North. The Dolphins are going to Malik Willis as like a stopgap option. The Buccaneers have a great starting quarterback that they are just completely straight up disrespecting. Oh, and by the way, their division's wide open. Win a division, you get a home playoff game. Who the hell knows what can happen come January? Yeah, this is absolutely diabolical work to me by Jason Light. I can't imagine. Like, this is, we ask ourselves, what gets GMs fired? I'm going to go there. This is a decision that if this blows up in their face, Jason Light's going to get fired because of this. You better have a succession plan. And this whole thing about, oh, well, the Buccaneers, they're going to use the one-year franchise tender. Okay? That's a dumb idea, honestly, if you ask me. Because you're going to end up paying Baker Mayfield less than about $50 million for 1 year next year. And then what? I'd have to make sure that I'm correct in my understanding of the CBA, but you've put that 1 year franchise tender on him. That's just an extra year. Or would you get to be able to negotiate a long-term contract after that? Because if you are, you're going to then have to fork over close to $60 million. Because in another year or two from now, when the NFL salary cap goes up again by another $30 million and it goes up 10% year after year after year, that's basically an extra $5 million, $6 million that gets tacked on to the market rate for quarterbacks. Dak Prescott got 60. You don't think every other quarterback that's going to get paid now, that's like a borderline top 10 quarterback, that's the going rate. It's $60 million. You didn't want to pay 50 for Baker. And so if he has a great year this year, and then you can decide, oh, okay, we'll put the one-year franchise tender on him, and then we'll give him his money. All right, cool. You just cost yourself an extra $10 million a year now, and that's bad business. That's bad economics.
1: Yeah. Absolutely. And that'll transition us into Hot or Cold. Our first question for it is that the Bucs will finish last in NFC South due to this Baker Mayfield contract disputes. And you were talking about it with Jason Light. The way that things have been going on in this front office, it seems like they're collapsing in front of our very eyes. It's not to the level of like a Le'Veon Bell back in 2018 with the Steelers, where he just was holding out, not showing up to camp, not showing up to practice or whatever. Not even just, he was under contract and he just did not want to sign. This is, your quarterback is publicly going out on ESPN and telling everything about what's going on, that the contract length wasn't what he wants, and that he wants to compete and wants to stay in Tampa Bay. That's what he wants to do. And then you also have your second, or probably even your best player, in Vita Vea, asking to leave the organization in a trade. So, hot or cold, the Bucs will finish last because of all this drama happening in the front office.
0: Wow. As frustrated and as annoyed at the front office of the Buccaneers as I am, they do still have Baker Mayfield. He vowed that this is not going to be, like, he's going to play. He's going to be a man about it. I'm not going to cry about it. I'm not going to throw a pity party. If Baker plays, like, they're respectable. They're a respectable team. And I think that the potential for the bottom to drop out on the Falcons and the Saints is, there's a greater chance than there is with the Buccaneers. And so I don't think they're winning the division. I'm already on the record, Carolina, although since I said the Panthers are going to win the NFC South, they've lost two players to season-ending injuries already, Scowerton and Brazil. So that's not great. But I still think the Panthers are going to win the NFC South. I think it's likely the Bucs finish second or third. But, I mean, it wouldn't completely shock me if they finish in last because of everybody around Baker Mayfield, including a front office that now might have to trade Vita Vea. We'll see if they can keep Vita Vea. I'll feel a little bit better about their chances, but I mean, you look at the other mistakes this front office has made. They could have had Jamel Dean on a cheap deal. He goes and bolts for Pittsburgh, you know, core defensive starter. And some of the other members, they failed to address an aging defense over a year ago when they should have. And then the one guy that one of the core veterans of this defense that I felt like you should have brought back in Jamel Dean, you let him walk. So despite how angry I am with the front office, I don't think they're a last place team. So I'll go cold.
1: Fair enough. It is a very hot take-ish just because of like everything going on in camp and all the drama going on. And I do believe that they can win at least six games if some of this drama gets kind of pushed off to the side. And I know Baker will not sign a contract with them. He has stated on record that he is not going to negotiate with them after training camp started. And who knows what happens with Vita Vea. Maybe he plays a...
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0: PCA, with the value he's brought to this Cubs team, all the injuries they've battled. Meanwhile, Shohei is on the Dodgers, the star-studded Dodgers, in a weak division in the NL West. They could probably win the division without him. I understand that. PCA, 285 average, 924 OPS, 24 bombs, 63 ribbies, 26 stolen bases. Ohtani, 289 average, 931 OPS, 23 bombs, 65 ribbies, almost the same exact numbers in the power department. Only 6 stolen bases this year. If Shohei Ohtani does not pitch again for the rest of the year and their numbers continue to look how they have to this point in the season, I'll give you your pound of flesh, Grant. I'll say hot. MLB would need to change their voting process. If Ohtani does not pitch another game and him and PCA continue to put up similar numbers offensively, PCA should win the MVP. So I would say hot.
1: It's almost, we're getting into a point of the MLB where it's like, who's finishing second? Because I remember a couple of years, everybody was talking about Francisco Lindor having a hot season and then leading the Mets to NLCS. And it was just like, that was the season Shohei hit 50-50, like 50 home runs, 50 stolen bases. So obviously he was going to win. The first player ever knew that. But it's almost like whoever finished second behind Shohei is like, wow, he had an amazing season. But obviously Shohei Ohtani. This feels like the first time where it's not like, wow, he's finishing second behind Shohei. This is the first time where it's like, this guy legit could win the MVP over Shohei. And take into the fact that he had a great season. I think it was like 1.75 ERA before he got shut down. He was having a great time on the mound. But PCA has had one of the best seasons overall defensively in the center field. And then also with his bat, he's been incredible. Just matching up with the Shohei, 24 home runs. Ribbies are right there. Stolen bases at 26. He's going to probably finish 30 for 30 season again. But it's always going to be MLB. The money comes in for Shohei. And it's just like PCA is having such a better season this year than Shohei, in my opinion. I think we can fit one more in here. Back to football. Niners need to move their practice facility if they want to win a Super Bowl. We talked about it with Shanahan. We talked about it with Christian Kirk and with Ricky Pearsall today. But it seems like they keep getting injured. They keep moving around this. They have a playoff roster and they have the ability to win Super Bowl, but it seems like people keep getting injured, especially at that facility and with Christian McCaffrey at his Achilles as well a couple years back. But if they really need to win a Super Bowl, if they really want to compete and win a Super Bowl, they need to move to a different location and stop getting injured in that practice facility.
0: Yeah, for anybody that hasn't read up on the electric substation that resides next to the 49ers practice facility right near Levi's Stadium. That is a very now mainstream conspiracy theory as to why the 49ers continuously suffer season-ending injuries year after year after year. It feels like they play on a grass field. They don't play on turf. And so the 49ers investigated this, that electromagnetic fields from the nearby Silicon Valley power substation weakened player muscles and caused high injury rates. GM John Lynch said that they had an independent scientist measure the levels at the facility and found that EMF exposure was, quote, 400 times less than unsafe zones, describing it as a normal, safe gym environment. But the 49ers instead invested $9 million into actual rehab and recovery spaces to combat injuries. Yeah, look, at this point, I don't know. If it's not the electric substation, if it's not the EMF fields, if it really is just a conspiracy theory and you're just trying to describe something that is inexplicable or mind-boggling, then yeah, maybe you're just cursed, right? And then Shanahan gets into this, you know, again, self-inflicted, right? He said it himself. He was at fault. He dropped his phone. He was trying to pick it up. He caused that car accident. But I mean, even the head coach can't stay healthy. And I mean, that was a nearly life-threatening injury. Yeah, I don't know where you're gonna move the practice facility to. You're gonna make guys drive like an hour out of the way.
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0: I mean, I agree, but I read you the synopsis. They had that EMF field substation tested 400 times less than unsafe zones. I don't know. They need to maybe hire just a better rehab team, physio team, sports medicine team. Do something. 310-840-4910. Grant, appreciate it, brother. I mean, we might have time for maybe another addition, maybe another one or two bullet points after the break. Maybe we'll continue this hot or cold because there's some other good stuff that you put in there. But we do have to get a quick break here. Coming up later this hour, before the show, why we have to get Gianni Infantino's ass out of FIFA and why everybody stood up and did something today about it. I'll explain when we come back. 310-840-4910. I'm Pat Boyle. 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
1: All right, welcome on back. BetMGM Tonight, Westwood One Sports. I'm Pat Boyle. The phone number to join the show is 310-840-4910. You could call, you could text 310-840-4910. You can also hit me up on Twitter at PatBoyle44. We're going to get to the latest with, I don't know if you've heard it. I know the World Cup is over. Trust me, we're not going to get a whole deep into soccer. But, I mean, I loved the World Cup. I loved every second of it. And to see just a week later, a week after it ends, what the president of FIFA is trying to do, it's criminal. It's criminal. We'll get to that in just a bit. But I want to get to your phone calls here because we were debating the NFC South last segment, myself and Grant Leader, who's filling in for producer Brandon Combs. I think the Panthers are going to win it. Grant was debating whether or not, we were debating whether or not the Buccaneers could finish last. I don't think that's on the table, but I'm enraged over the details that Baker Mayfield has shared regarding the negotiations between him and the Buccaneers front office. They won't go over 2 years. They're not close to $50 million per year. That's absolutely ridiculous. Absolutely ridiculous. It's an embarrassing front office, the way that they've handled their star franchise quarterback. That's not asking much. More than 2 years and more than $50 million per year. I mean, I've gone through the market numerous times. So let's get to your phone calls. 310-840-4910. Matt is in Louisiana. Next up on BetMGM Tonight. What's going on, Matt? That sounded like a voicemail. Hello? Matt, are you there?
2: Yeah, I'm here.
1: What's up, brother?
2: Hey, you was talking about the NFC South, and you saying that the Carolina Panthers are going to win the division, correct? Well,
1: yes,
2: I
1: predicted
2: disagree.
1: Them. That was my prediction last year. They ended up winning it, albeit with an 8-9 record. And I do think the Panthers are going back to back. Yes, that's my prediction.
2: I totally disagree. I think the New Orleans Saints, since, you know, second year with Tyler Shuck, I think the New Orleans Saints are going to win the division this year.
1: Okay. And I don't think that's a terrible take, but I'd like to hear your reasoning as to why you think the Saints will win the South.
2: Well, also, too, Kellen Moore, second year, and then we're also rebuilding the team. So, you know, we got the wide receivers. Chris Olave just signed a 4-year deal. So I think, you know, going forward, I think the New Orleans Saints probably just won't win the division because Atlanta.
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1: Turns the Saints offense into a top 10 rushing offense by any means. But it's an upgrade for sure. It was still one of the worst 5 running games in the NFL last year. Their offensive line has been retooled, I feel like, a couple of times here over the last 2 years. The Saints offense for years under Drew Brees and even in the first couple of years after Drew Brees, they were an awesome unit. always healthy, always cohesive, always had a good offensive line. That's not been the case. That's not been the case lately. So I got to see what that offensive line looks like. And then you look at the defense. Overall, the Saints did a real good job, especially their secondary. You wouldn't know it off the top of your head, but the Saints had a top five passing defense last year. They only gave up 179 passing yards per game. Problem is, just like they can't run the ball, they couldn't stop the run. And they weren't very good in the red zone. And in terms of turnovers, the New Orleans Saints were a minus four. That was one of the bottom 10 teams in the NFL in the turnover department. They only had 20 takeaways. I was middle of the pack, but they turned the football over way too much. Too many interceptions, especially in the beginning of the season.
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1: After that, you got five winnable games in a row. Hell, I'll even say you have seven winnable games. Home against the Raiders in week three. Who's starting for the Raiders? Is it Kirk Cousins or is it Fernando Mendoza? That's a game you have to win. If you're going to win the division, you got to win that game. Monday Night Football week four against the Falcons. Again, who's playing quarterback for the Falcons? Is it Penix or is it Tua? If it's Tua, I'll go again and give the Saints a win. Week five, home against the Vikings. I want to see what the first couple of weeks looks like for Kyler Murray, but I think that's a coin flip. Week six at the Giants. I'm a Giants fan, very high on the Giants. The Giants will be favored in that game, assuming there's no major injuries to either team. But that's a winnable game. Week seven against the Steelers across the pond in Paris. Winnable game. Bye week in week eight, they come off the bye. Home games against the Browns and the Panthers. You got to win those if you're going to win the division. I picked the Panthers to win the divisions. That's a game I likely think the Panthers win, although it is in the Superdome. Always a tough place to play. But you got to win. You got to beat the Browns. You got to beat the Raiders. You're going to have to beat the Falcons. You got to beat the Steelers in Paris. Because after that, the stretch to finish the season, then they go do a couple week stretch at the Chicago Bears, at the Bengals, against the Packers, at the Panthers, at the Bucks. If the Saints are with three games left to play, if they are 7-7, they've got a chance. Because I think they can win their last three games. Home against the Cardinals, I think the Cardinals are going to be terrible. At the Falcons, always a winnable game. Saints-Falcons late in the season, coin flip. It always is. And who's got something left to play for will most likely be a big factor in that game. And then week 18 against the Buccaneers. You could be playing for the division. Could be playing for division crown. Could be playing for unlikely that you'll be playing for a wild card spot, but you could be playing for the division. If I had to give you a record prediction right now, I'd say 8-9 for the Saints. That's an improvement. It's a slight improvement. I know it's probably not what Saints fans want to hear, especially Matt in Louisiana who thinks they're going to win the division. They went 6-11 last year. I think they go 8-9. I think they've got some solid pieces. And yes, they did just sign Chris Olave to a massive extension today, 4 years for $132 million. Kudos to Mickey Loomis for getting that done and getting Chris Olave locked down after the big year he had last year. Can he replicate it? I hope so. Like, a lot of this season is going to hinge upon what their deficiencies last year. And just, again, it's easy to say, well, hey, they got Travis Etienne. They're going to be great running the football. Oh, hey, they drafted a wide receiver. Chris Olave's got some help. All right, I want to see what Jordan Tyson looks like. A lot of people were hyping him up as maybe the guy that could be the best receiver in this class. Not Carnell Tite, not Mekhi Lemon. Not Concepcion, not Boston. And then on defense, can you get after the quarterback and can you stop the run? This linebacking core doesn't do a whole lot for me. I got to be honest. The corpse, I say that jokingly. And I say that jokingly because I look back and he actually was pretty very decent last year. But Chase Young had 10 sacks. 2 forced fumbles. That's a good year. I was going to disrespect Chase Young. I take that back. That's a good year in terms of getting after the quarterback. He's the star of the pass rush. Outside of that, Carl Granderson seems to be on the decline. Pete Werner, 81 tackles last year. That's got to go up to 100. And then Caden Ellis, who leaves Atlanta, comes back to where he started in New Orleans. At 107 tackles last year with the Falcons, he's got to be at 140 tackles this year. Got to stay healthy because the depth in this defense, I'm going to be honest, I couldn't even tell you who the hell they are. So they do not have, they're a top-heavy defense that has to stay healthy and has to stop the run. And I just don't really believe that they're going to be able to do that week in and week out. But like I said, 8-9. As a Saints fan, would you sign for that? Would you sign for 8-9? I don't know if you'd sign for any season where you're not making the playoffs, but if it comes down to it, you're 7-7 or you're 6-8 with 3 games left to go and you still have a remote chance of winning the NFC South, because I feel like, I mean, last year 8-9 won the division. 6-8 with 3 games left to go, chance to win out and maybe win the division. Would you sign for that right now? 310-840-4910 is the number to join the show. When we come back, we'll finish up with the latest on FIFA trying to privatize the game. I'll break it down. I'll make it very easy for you to understand if you haven't been following this story, but it is a massive one. And one that needs to end in the president of FIFA being kicked to the damn curb. I'll explain why. I'm Pat Boyle. This is BetMGM Tonight right here on Westwood One Sports.
12: Bucks QB Baker Mayfield doesn't have a new contract, and D lineman Vita Vea requested a trade. Will the Bucks stars be jumping ship? 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
2: 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I'm Pat Boyle. 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Last chance to get in on the phone. You can call, you can text, you can hit me up on Twitter at PatBoyle44. So, by the way, Josh Graham coming up on Westwood One Sports Night at the top of the hour. Make sure you stay tuned, 11 p.m. to 3 a.m. I'll break this down as simply as I can. So a lot of you seeing FIFA trying to privatize the World Cup, trying to sell a piece, 20% to 30% stake in the World Cup to private investors. Was that a good thing? Is that a bad thing? I mean, it's a terrible thing. It is a terrible thing. They are trying to privatize and create private equity in the game of soccer, namely in the World Cup, the biggest sporting event in the world. It's not FIFA's to sell, especially FIFA president Gianni Infantino, which, by the way, his ass needs to be kicked to the curb. Get him out. Force him to resign. I don't know when the next FIFA president voting is. I don't know how long the terms are. But Gianni Infantino needs to get the hell out. Kick his ass to the curb. I can't say it more bluntly enough than that. FIFA president Gianni Infantino has proposed creating a $20 billion commercial subsidiary called FIFA Forward Enterprise to then sell 20 to 30% stake in the World Cup to private investors. Gianni Infantino, as president of FIFA, has offered each of the 211 member associations, the 211 countries in FIFA, up to $40 million in funding if they approve the plan by September 19th. And reportedly, all these member associations were told the offer will be off the table if you do not approve it by this date. You ever have a window company or any kind of company that does alterations or anybody sell you anything? And they say, well, you can have this offer, but you have to say yes right now. Otherwise, it's off the table. It's usually a good hint that you shouldn't do it, that you should just walk away or tell that person that has come door to door to go kick rocks and get the hell out of here. That's what Gianni Infantino and FIFA have told countries. So this new corporate entity called FIFA Forward Enterprise is, again, you can get lost in all the mumbo jumbo jargon, but they're basically trying to take part of the profits that the World Cup makes and sell it to private investors to then make a profit off of it. And all you countries from Cabo Verde to Spain to the USA to the Philippines, you guys are all going to get $40 million right off the bat, and there's going to be a chance that you could double that. Right? That was the incentive. Double member association standard funding immediately to over $80 million by 2038. And this new corporate entity, what they're going to do is they're going to handle all the broadcast, ticketing, and sponsorship rights for the World Cup and other of the top FIFA events. This is absolutely ridiculous. This is nearly criminal. Criminal in the sense that you're trying to privatize the sport of soccer. You're trying to sell the game to corporate private investors. No, absolutely not. And I'm glad that we've got plenty of countries around the world that have dignity, that have pride. UEFA, which is the European governing body, Spain, Ireland, Germany, Portugal, France, every European country, they have vowed to boycott.

0: boycott the World Cup as long as this FIFA private equity plan remains in place. European nations immediately met an emergency meeting, and they are going to boycott all FIFA competitions, including the World Cup, after this emergency meeting today. Quote, unequivocally reject FIFA President Gianni Infantino's plan to sell stakes in the World Cup to a private equity group. And then North America's governing body of soccer called CONCACAF, which the U.S. is a part of, agreed in rejecting the plan. UEFA said in a statement, UEFA and its national associations will not participate in FIFA competitions. Plain and simple. Plain and simple. This effort is being bankrolled, by the way, by Joshua Kushner. That's the brother of Jared Kushner, who is President Donald Trump's son-in-law. Again, I'm not even going to bother to get into the politics of anything like that. That's just some of the details by it. But, you know, this is Gianni Infantino trying to make a personal profit at the end of the day under the guise of, oh, but no, all these countries, you guys are all going to get more money than before. No. Absolutely not. Absolutely freaking not. And again, the fact that they're trying to set a deadline, but you guys got to do this quick. You guys got to agree to this in the next month and a half. Otherwise, it's off the table. Yeah. And you've already got over 90 countries that have basically said, yeah, we're going to boycott everything. So why don't you kick rocks and why don't you get lost? Gianni Infantino, because of this, needs to be removed as the president of FIFA. All right. Fun show. Thanks to everybody that worked hard. Thanks to all the great callers that called and texted in. Follow me on Twitter. You can follow me at PapWorld44. We've got a great Friday show planned for you tomorrow, and then I'll be taking a vacation next week. And that'll be just about it for me next couple of months. So big Friday show tomorrow. Thanks to Grant Leader, who is filling in producing the program today. Thanks to Max Sheedy, who is running the video side of things. Thanks to our guy Lee DeLapp in our Westwood One Studios. Thanks to Chloe Pratt, Zach Kroll, and everybody else. And of course, my co-host Brad Evans. I'm Pat.
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22: This is Westwood One Sports Night. Here's Josh Graham.
0: Yes, sirree. Westwood One Sports Night. Remember when TNT's tagline used to be TNT knows drama? While that's true, the NFC South should have that as their tagline. That division pretty much today told TNT, hold our beer, because there's drama everywhere. Bad injuries in Charlotte and New Orleans. Falcons president of football, Matt Ryan, having to throw passes in Atlanta because both their starting quarterback potentials are hurt. But all that pales in comparison to the tension that we're seeing down in Tampa, and that's where we begin tonight. The Tampa Bay Buccaneers stood their ground with Baker Mayfield, and they were right to do so. They offered Baker a 2-year contract extension. That was not good enough for Baker. See, that's 2 years on top of this year that would lock him up in Tampa through the 2028 season, which lines up with Todd Bowles' contract, oddly enough. Baker obviously turned it down, likely seeking a 3- or 4-year deal from the Bucs. Since he set a timeline, or a deadline, pardon, for his contract talks that have now passed, he will now play on the final year of his current deal. Never wants to mince words. Here was Baker earlier today expressing his frustrations. We'll get to that in just a second. Here was Baker.
1: You guys have been pretty upfront and honest about my feelings about Tampa. It being home for now, our family, we're raising kids here. We love it here. I wanted the deal done and set the deadline and told them it was going to be all ball after that. And I did mean that. And I don't know if they thought I was just going to disappointing in that regard to not have, you know, to feel disrespected a little bit. And that's really the disappointing part, to feel undervalued after, you know, thinking you've earned it. This is not a poor me thing.
16: It's not a poor me thing. Just feeling disrespected, slighted. This is Baker Mayfield we're talking about here. Dating back to him in high school, Baker has always been fueled by slights or perceived slights and disrespect. This actually sets up well for the Bucs. The Tampa Bay Buccaneers were right to only offer Baker a two-year deal. Baker is 31 years old, coming off an 8-9 season in the worst division in the NFL. And even with a two-year extension, you're paying him through his age 33 season. It's better to let him prove he deserves more years after this season. He already said he wants to stay in Tampa, and if he's great, offer him a three-year extension then. Plus, if he says no to that, you're always able to use the franchise tag as a fallback if you want it. That certainly could at least buy them more time to negotiate if need be. It's also wise for Tampa to take a pause on potential long-term commitment because this team seemingly is caught between two eras. Despite having some noteworthy key veterans on the roster, the Bucs were one of the 10 youngest teams in the NFL entering training camp this year. Emeka Abuka, Bucky Irving, they're 23 years old. Tristan Wirfs, Yaya Diabe, Antoine Winfield, all 27 years old. There is a real chance we're about to see a mass exodus from Tampa. Vita Vea's asking for a trade. Baker didn't get his extension, clearly unhappy about it. The Bucs, remember, have a team option for Chris Godwin after this season. Heck, they let Mike Evans walk after this past season. Lifelong Buccaneer. It also feels like the Bucs are just wanting to see how this season pans out before investing in this veteran class. In other words, they want to see what these players do this year before investing in them in the long term, because if it goes poorly, then you go full youth movement, you make the wholesale changes, maybe even get a new head coach as well. That is the story of the Tampa Bay Buccaneers and why it's wise for Tampa to slow their roll with Baker, not give in to what Baker wants, and the two-year offer is fine, especially considering Baker is going to play on that final year of his contract. He's going to be leading the Buccaneers this year. And it seems he's going to be doing so with the chip on his shoulder, which is always a good thing when it comes to one Baker Mayfield. Here's the question we're asking, and Andrew's taking your calls today at 310-840-4910. Given the news we've seen in the NFC South this week, the Panthers with two devastating season-ending injuries, the New Orleans Saints, we're learning that Chris Olave got a contract extension, Brian Brzee, in Kellen Moore's words, had an injury that does not look good, the Buccaneers dealing with this drama, the Atlanta Falcons with their injuries at quarterback, who should be viewed as the front runner to win the NFC South as we talk to you in the final hour of Thursday, July 30th. 310-840-4910 if you want in. It's Westwood One Sports Night. My name's Josh Graham. That's Denton Day, is the producer of this program. 310-840-4910. And we remind you, football is back. Celebrate as teams across the NFL take the field for Back Together Weekend, presented by YouTube TV. 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All the Big Ten coaches have gotten back together this week. This needs to be emphasized, And to the college football layman, this might be obvious. To the hardcore, it seems this point is being lost. Don't forget about the Indiana Hoosiers for 2026. That seems like basic knowledge, but everywhere you look, preseason projections, top teams, national title picks as teams are opening up fall camps across the country, you're not really seeing Indiana top a lot of lists. Here's a reminder to the nation. Kurt Cignetti's Hoosiers are not going anywhere. They're not going away in 2026. They're going to contend again. They have turned the page from the 16-0 championship team well. Other than perhaps LSU, nobody in college football had a better transfer class than Indiana just did. Quarterback Josh Hoover enters with more pedigree than Fernando Mendoza did at this time a year ago. Plus receiver Nick Marsh, who comes from Michigan State, he was among the best transfers on the market. In terms of returning players, they bring back three starting offensive linemen. They bring back reliable receiver Charlie Becker. Not to mention both coordinators from Coach Sigg's staff retain. They're able to retain those coaches. Prevent them from being poached. When Coach Sigg spoke at Big Ten Media Days today, he emphasized that he's already turned the page from last season and he's ready to get the 2026 football season started. Listen.
2: So I'm really excited. I've been on vacation long enough. You know, I'm tired of being bossed around by my wife. I'm ready to boss somebody else around and develop a football team. And it's all about development. Okay, player development, team development, positional development, and developing the intangibles, the mindset, and the identity of your football team. Questions?
16: Questions. Nobody says the word questions with as much aggressiveness and authority as Coach Cignetti does there. Despite being champions, the Hoosiers, they catch some scheduling breaks this year. These schedules, they're set well in advance, and Indiana. See, when you think at the top of the Big Ten, you think Indiana's in a group of three. It's Indiana, it's Ohio State, it's Oregon. Those are the teams that are at the top of the Big Ten right now. And guess who doesn't have to play Oregon this year? Indiana. You get Ohio State, but you get them in Bloomington. Once again, they have three built-in wins in their non-conference schedule. North Texas without Drew Mestemaker, Western Kentucky, Howard. When you're looking at their schedule, you already see seven or so built-in wins when you include the gimmies in conference play like playing Northwestern, with all due respect. Really, there's only one, maybe two games on the entire schedule that Indiana might be an underdog in. Ohio State and maybe at Michigan? USC at home, at Nebraska, those are the only games that you remotely worry about. So this has 10-2 written all over it. And even with the cake non-conference schedule, if Indiana goes 10-2, they're in the college football playoff. No questions asked. In the end, you should not be doubting Kurt Cignetti. They said it was impossible to take Indiana to the college football playoff. He did that in year one. They said it was impossible. Oh, they said that was a fluke. Easy scheduling. They said it was impossible to win the Big Ten Conference or win a national championship in football at Indiana. He ran the table. Had the best season any team's ever had in college football history. 16-0. No team's ever done that before. Won the Big Ten. Won the national championship. Beating the best teams in the country to do so. What's in store for year three? Right now, he is the best coach in college football's best conference, and here was Coach Cignetti talking about the Big Ten's place in the sport, probably taking a bit of a jab as well at his friends in the South.
2: The Big Ten is the best league in football.
16: Yes, they are. Is there more to that, or is it just that? It is the best league in football. He also made sure to point out that anybody that suggests that the Big Ten's schedule isn't difficult enough and that guys are gassed by the end of the year. Nah. The Big Ten Conference is the best, and also we don't whine about it when we lose. It's a Kurt Cignetti staple. It's a Kurt Cignetti message that was sent strongly today at Big Ten Media Days. It's going to be interesting. And honestly, Denton, this is a question we'll pose to you as somebody who loves college football as much as we do around here, as much as I do especially. Coach Sig's personality, when does it stop being charming? Because right now, it's still Google me, I win. All of that's still fun. When does that turn?
3: So he is a fascinating case study in this because it actually turned after year one. And then he somehow was able to grab it and then turn it back into being positive. Because if you remember, after they started the year super, super hot, but they played absolutely nobody, he just wouldn't shut up about how good they were. Then they get to the college football playoff, and they get beat by Notre Dame, quarterbacked by Riley Leonard, who ended up going to the national championship game, but it wasn't like a great Notre Dame team. So you kind of lost favor then. And then the very next year, he goes 16-0, wins a national championship, and shuts everybody up and spins it right back in his favor. It really should be studied. That's immaculate what he did.
16: Do you know what the reason that is? Here's the theory. The theory for why that happened, it's Indiana. Like, if he did that and it was a reclamation project at, I don't know, Auburn.
3: Or Clemson. I don't know that Dabo can turn... Dabo's kind of on the outs with, like, public society, it feels like, right now. He's a good coach, been really good. If you're in Clemson, you love him. But outside, everyone's kind of tired of the shtick a little bit. If he wins a championship, I don't know that he turns the way that Cignetti did. So I think that's a great point.
16: So, Kurt Cignetti, Indiana. It's cute for now. Honestly, you know what it reminds us of? It reminds us of the Golden State Warriors circa 2015, 2016, where... Steph Curry and all the Warriors. This is fun. Oh my gosh. It's the Warriors. Look what they're doing. This is great to watch. They're so much fun. And then KD joins the team and Steph throws a mouthpiece at a fan and all of a sudden they're villains. We're waiting for that. Don't know where it is. Like, we need Indiana to benefit from a controversial call. Or Kurt Cignetti to blame officials in a way that's petty and whiny. We need something like that to happen this season in order for people to be like, have the reaction that Seth Rogen has interviewing John C. Reilly and Will Ferrell's characters and Step Brothers. Yeah, you know, the tuxes are starting to seem a bit bleeped up now. Starting to.
3: It depends who he does it against, though. Like, if he has one of those sorts of interactions against Ohio State, I think he's still in the clear.
16: But Northwestern?
3: But if it's Northwestern,
16: Northwestern?
3: Yeah, if it's Northwestern, you're like, hey, buddy, you're supposed to be beating them by 50.
16: Wilbon and Greeny won't put up with it. Nor Brent Musburger. They're going to come for you. Coming up, the league that, by the way, taking your calls, 310-840-4910. You tell us who should be the favorites in the NFC South this year. The Bucks, the Panthers, the Falcons, the Saints. 310-840-4910. Coming up, the league that can't go 1 week without having one PR fiasco. This week had two of them. We're just getting started here on Westwood One Sports Night.
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0: Josh Graham.
1: That's me. Our guy Linnell was at another training camp today and had a chance to catch up with a team's number one wide receiver. You'll hear that in about 20 minutes. We'll keep you posted on where his travels will be in the next week or so as he makes his way to NFL camps. By the way, based on the news we've seen today, who should be the favorites to win perhaps the most unpredictable division in the NFL? We're talking about the NFC South. Is it the Panthers? Is it the Saints? The Falcons? The Bucks? 310-840-4910. One of these teams is going to be hosting a playoff game. Who's it going to be this year? 310-840-4910. Do we have to talk about the WNBA? Yes, yes, yes, we do. And how do we put this delicately? This season, Caitlin Clark has exposed the WNBA as an unserious professional league that desperately needs new leadership. Every week, there is a new self-inflicted PR fiasco manufactured by this league. One week, it's Commissioner Kathy Engelbert agreeing to an interview with Dan Patrick and then canceling at the last moment only to get clowned while that story is being told, practicing some shots from the sand at a golf tournament. This week, it's the league's social media page posting a video of Paige Bueckers and Angel Reese, two of the biggest stars in the sport, betting with cash in their hands on the All-Star game, with actual cash. You know, what players would be doing in real life to get banned in the sport, that if they did in real life, would no longer be able to play in the sport any longer. This just affirms Engelbert is cooked as the league's commissioner. Her contract expires at the end of this year. Nobody's in her corner. Nobody. The players certainly aren't after the labor talks got contentious in the last year. ESPN released a story talking about stakeholders and owners not feeling that she's leading the league the right way. The fans don't feel they're protecting the most popular star within it. Nobody's in her corner. And she seems to know that this is the case, Kathy Engelbert. Here's how she answered a direct question at the All-Star game last weekend in Chicago. A direct question: do you expect to be the commissioner of the WNBA next season?
2: Obviously, I'm so blessed to be at the helm of this league during this incredible hyper-growth period. So blessed that these players are putting the product on the court they are every night, that they stand for the values that the W has long sought for. So I will just continue to, you know, do my job, execute the strategy because it has been working, make sure we listen to the players, communicate with the players. And so absolutely just love this league and blessed to have had the career I had before and the career I have now.
1: Sounds like a goodbye. Blessed of all the things we've done and been blessed. Goodbye. See you later. Caitlin Clark's popularity has revealed something pretty ugly. But at the root of the ugliness is a hesitancy to grow. There is a faction of the WNBA that is uncomfortable with the amount of growth we're seeing the league enjoy. See, it kind of reeks like in the 90s, where one of the worst things you could become is a sellout. There's a movie called Reality Bites, where the bad guy is Ben Stiller, and he's working for a corporate company, and he's pursuing in a love triangle Winona Ryder, and we're all rooting for Ethan Hawke's character. When, if you watch that movie 30 years later, you're like, well, Ben Stiller, he's got a better job, and this is probably the guy you should be going for. It probably makes more sense. But in the 90s, the worst thing you could be is a sellout. And there's some of that that's at the root of what we're seeing in the WNBA. In the past, the W had been known to be quite active in the political space and very present. The Atlanta Dream, once upon a time, wore t-shirts encouraging those who were watching, fans, to vote for a particular candidate in the Georgia Senate race. The candidate was running against the co-owner of the Atlanta Dream. Wild stuff! You might not remember that, though, because that was the pre-Caitlin WNBA. There were less eyeballs. With more eyeballs and more people caring and paying attention, which is good for the health of the league has to be more open to more ideas, to more schools of thought. That's America. And we've seen Sophie Cunningham, who is Caitlin Clark's teammate, and because of that has seen her popularity soar, expressing ideas about gender in sports that might run counter to the views of the league's leadership. And that's not really a subjective conclusion when a Seattle co-owner is cursing out, allegedly, teenage girls bringing signs to a game endorsing Sophie Cunningham's message. Regardless of where you stand on the issue, that can't happen. A serious league can't have that happen. Like, imagine what would happen if an NFL owner had cursed out fans for supporting Colin Kaepernick's stance. Probably be a big deal. That owner might be forced to sell their team, especially if they're a minority stake owner. Like, that just can't happen. And that's what happened with the WNBA this week. The league's mishandling of its own growth is making it honestly hard to talk about the WNBA. And to be clear, it's not because of the players. It's not because the players aren't great. It's not because women's basketball isn't entertaining. It's not because watching women play sports, ew. No. We love it in tennis. We love it with golf. We love it with women's college basketball. There were rivalries between Caitlin Clark and Angel Reese then, but we didn't get the garbage. We didn't have what the USA Today put out last week and was apologizing for and put out retractions for. We didn't have the garbage. It's a messaging problem that the league is having. And ultimately, that falls on the shoulders of the league. Some of it's on the media, too. Caitlin Clark, credit to her. She expressed this well in an interview with ESPN's Malika Andrews over the weekend.
0: I think a lot of it is like, it's not always based in reality. I feel like media and journalism have a responsibility to tell the stories, and a lot of times, like, you guys are the ones controlling the narratives about what people read and what people talk about, and a lot of that is sometimes so far out of touch with what is reality, and that can be confusing to somebody that's 24 and trying to navigate life and trying to help her team win a championship.
1: That part. Honestly, that part is what makes Caitlin a sympathetic figure here. She is 24 years old. She is achieving her dreams. Caitlin Clark, if you're somebody that feels, oh, Caitlin Clark should be doing more to combat this, Caitlin Clark, there should be, you know, Caitlin Clark, she owes some blame. Find one controversial statement that Caitlin Clark has made. Think about the spotlight that's been fixed upon her the moment, the target that's been put on her back the moment she joined the league. Find one controversial comment. Because at every step, she says the right things. When she's on the cover of Time magazine, and you got another one of the co-owners of the NBA out there saying they should put the entire W as the Time player, they shouldn't just single out Caitlin Clark. She could have answered that by firing back, and she said, no, she's actually right. There are a lot of great players that came before us. And Caitlin, she's not upset about the officiating. And things are being attached to her that she's not saying the things. She's not the messenger and fueling the agendas that are being pushed The part that's you should be sympathetic towards. Caitlin Clark is 24 years old. She's achieving all of her dreams. She's carrying a league on her shoulders. And she doesn't really get to enjoy it at all. Does Caitlin Clark look like she's having fun to you? Does Caitlin Clark look like somebody that's getting to enjoy the achieving of her dreams? Because it doesn't really seem that that's the case right now. And that is another thing that we'll put at the feet of Kathy Engelbert and we'll put at the feet of the WNBA this week, but really this season. The attention that Caitlin Clark has brought to the WNBA has, like a flashlight, exposed some things that were in the dark. And one of the things that have been exposed, an unserious professional league desperately needing new leadership. 310-840-4910 if you want in. 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D-Day, are we going to get news during the show about the getting into politics again, the Protect College Sports Act? Ross Dellinger, God bless him, since about 7 a.m. Eastern this morning, has been feverishly updating where things stand, certain conferences left and right. But the way it's been painted, once Congress goes into recess, and they're going to after next week, which means at the end of this week, we should know what they're voting on and not voting on. This isn't going to be readdressed until September, and because it's an election year, that means that there might be different politicians trying to lead the charge if they were to wait till September. In other words, if the act's going to ever pass, it has to really pass this week. Is that the way you read it too?
3: It is. Can't wait for September when somebody tries to shoehorn this into making us believe that it's actually going to pass. That thing is, legally speaking and logically speaking, a bit of a mess, and it is not going anywhere.
1: And the reason why it's ultimately not going to pass is the SEC and the Big Ten. They are the ones that are needing more concessions. That's really what this is about. Where you have Tony Petitti saying this week, we want to come up with something that's good for everybody, but it also has to be good for us too. There has to be incentive for us to sign it, other than this is just going to be good for the little guy, but not good for all of us.
3: The Big Ten and the SEC control the government. This is my America. When I think of what I want this country to look like, it's being run by the SEC and the Big Ten. You think I'm joking. Unfortunately, I am not.
1: Could be worse. Kathy Engelbert could be running things. There's an idea. I don't know. Kathy Engelbert. That's how funny would that be if that's the next step? Kathy Engelbert for Senate, you guys. Don't even know what state that would be. Don't know if she'll have many votes. Up next, a one-on-one visit with Ravens wide receiver Zay Flowers, plus Commander's Corner with Denton Day, getting a first-hand look at Washington. Left hand up. Keep it here on Westwood One Sports Night.
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20: We've got one last dry day to enjoy across central Ohio on Friday. A lot of sunshine and high temperatures in the upper 80s. Moisture increases this weekend. High chance for rain and storms on Saturday afternoon, Saturday night into Sunday morning. It's about an 80% chance. Highs in the upper 70s on Saturday and low 80s on Sunday. That is your 97.1 The Fan weather forecast. I'm 10 Weather Impact Chief Meteorologist Chris Tomer.
1: Dad, did you ever spend time at summer camp when you were a kid? Or did you go to church camp or anything like that? Yeah, what kind of camp?
3: Multiple different ones, yeah.
1: Huh. I didn't go to traditional summer camps because I went to a year-round high school. So our summers were pretty abbreviated. We got out first or second week of June, and we returned at the end of July. So we had like a month and a half summers, but we'd have spring break and we'd have fall break and it was separated into quarters. So I didn't have summer camp, but I think when I was 7 or 8, might have went to, or 10, went to like a church camp in Georgia. I think I did that. A lot different than training camps. Linnell Willingham's our guy. He started things off with his Washington Commanders on day one of his training camp tour, left hand up. Today, he visited the Baltimore Ravens training camp. And in fact, he had a conversation, a one-on-one visit with wide receiver Zay Flowers. And here's how that conversation sounded.

0: Good, man. Learning this new offense, being around my teammates, around new coaches, and we all making first impressions, so it's been fun.
1: For sure, man. Anytime you learn a new offense, obviously you're going to have to put in a little bit more time. But as I asked you a moment ago, man, like, chemistry is the number one thing that's important for a football team, man. How y'all vibe with each other in the locker room, how much you guys love one another. Where are you guys at from that standpoint, knowing that Coach Mentor is coming in here trying to establish a new standard, a new culture?
0: Man, I think we got a great locker room, man. I think we got great chemistry. Like, everybody in the locker room mix. Like, the offense talking to the defense, the DBs talking with the receivers. So it's been great so far. Everybody understands the standard and what we trying to go and what we're trying to achieve.
1: I know you think you like to hoop a little bit.
0: Yeah.
1: As far as the NBA, crazy offseason, give me your NBA Finals pick early. Stamping it from Zay Flowers.
0: Hey, if this Brun lasts a few years, I want Brun to get another championship to get it out the way, you know what I mean? Let him retire on a great note.
1: For sure. I wanted to ask you about Lamar for a second as well, man. As you've gotten to know him over the past couple of years, man, how has y'all relationship evolved, and how important is it for y'all to have that relationship off the field compared to on the field?
0: I mean, we great friends, man. You know, like, off-season work together, box together, do a lot of stuff together. But we just...
1: Not spar?
0: Yeah, not spar.
1: No, I'm playing.
0: We got to stay safe, not spar.
1: Sure,
0: but,
1: sure.
0: You know, it just leads to the field on what we think. We can talk to each other without getting upset or, like, having problems with each other. So it's just whatever you say, whatever I say, we both take it and go with it and then try to apply.
1: Appreciate you, though.
0: Yeah, thank you. Yes, sir.
2: How cool is that? That's Zay Flowers and Linnell Willingham out at Ravens training camp earlier today. It is a little strange that Baltimore is the betting favorite to win the AFC. But then again, who should it be? Baltimore has a first-year head coach. They didn't make the playoffs this past year. The Buffalo Bills pretty much have the same odds. They weren't even in the conference title game. And they have a first-year head coach as well. Joe Brady promoted to replace Sean McDermott. D-Day got my own personal answer. Who do you think should have the best odds to win the AFC?
3: That's a great question, because I can think of a few fine answers, but I think every team that's in that conversation, I think there's a massive flaw.
2: Why shouldn't it be Denver?
3: Because Bo Nix is their quarterback.
2: Well, Bo Nix got them. If Bo Nix was their quarterback in the championship game, they're probably in the Super Bowl. They didn't play the easy schedule the Patriots did, and they just added Jaylen Waddle, and Sean Payton's their coach. Like, that, what you say, not going to say this is the biggest Bo Nix fan talking, but it's a much bigger flaw than anybody else you can bring up in the AFC.
3: Wait, sorry, what's the flaw?
2: Bo Nix is
3: the flaw.
2: Your quarterback.
3: He's Josh Allen.
2: That's what I'm saying.
3: Away.
2: I'm saying that's a much smaller flaw than anybody else you can bring up in the AFC. You're right to point out everybody has flaws. But if that's your flaw, given what Bo Nix did, best record in the AFC, and they did win that game, and he did make that throw after the interception, the one that he broke his ankle on, and they probably beat New England in the conference championship if they have them, I just think...

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1: Best record in the AFC. See, can understand that just because they missed the playoffs and the Bengals are going to bingle. But, Denver at 20-1, that's tasty. D-Day, you were at Washington Commanders camp today. First off, how did you do that? You were on air on Westwood One Sports Night till 3 a.m. in the morning. What time did you get to? Is it in? I know the stadium's in Landover. Where did they practice?
2: They practice in Ashburn, which is the complete opposite direction. I'm like right in the middle of those two things. Landover is 45 minutes to the north. Ashburn is 45 minutes to the south. You can do quick math where they practice, where they play is like an hour and a half from one another. Why that is the way that it is, don't ask me. I didn't sleep is the answer to that question. I slept for 3 hours, got up, went to practice, drove 45 minutes, came back, slept for another 3 hours, 3.5 hours, really. And that's how we're functioning today and yesterday, because I've done it twice. Now I'll do it on Saturday.
1: So we need to do Commander's Corner, left hand up, see what D-Day saw out at Washington camp. But first, let's go to Jim. He's in Indiana. Jim! 310-840-4910. Jim, we were talking about the Hoosiers, where Kurt Cignetti spoke today. A lot of people seem to be sleeping on them. We're talking about the NFC South. Don't quite know who should be favored to win that league. What's your thought on all of it, Jim?
3: You've been killing it all night. You've been hitting the Indiana sports, reality bites.
1: You've been you like that movie. You like that movie.
3: I did. I did indeed.
1: When's the last time you rewatched it? Because in the 90s, you're all rooting for Ethan Hawke's character. But if you rewatch it now, you kind of think, maybe Wynonna Ryder, it might be best for you to go with Ben Stiller. That he doesn't seem that bad after all.
3: The role Ben Stiller played in that movie was deadpan serious. After every movie I've ever watched since of his, yeah, I'd go with Ben Stiller.
1: Yeah, that's what I'm saying. Anything to add on the Indiana or NFL front?
3: Yeah, I enjoyed your colleague's interview.
1: Mm-hmm. Linnell? Yeah, he did a great job with Zay.
3: He did. And I'm going to say, me and him talked last night, who'd win the AFC North. I'm going to go with the Bengals because their coach is on the hot seat. And your questions about the NFC South, you're going to have to pay that, man. Tampa Bay's going to take that one.
1: Okay. You know, you upset Baker. Baker's going to get you back. Thanks for the call, Jim. It's good to hear from you from Indiana. The Buccaneers had won that division 5 straight years prior to not winning it this past season. Okay. Now let's go into Commander's Corner. D-Day, what was your reaction, first off, to the news right before we went on air? Debo Samuel, rather than returning to Washington, going to the 49ers with his boombox. Is this like a sign that an Ayuk resolution's coming and this is essentially a swap?
2: No, it is not that thing. I mean, I'm happy for Debo. He was obviously not coming back to Washington. Look, if you're not signed right now, but you want to be signed, it's not a good sign. So the fact that he got signed is positive, but for all these dudes that are just kind of twirling away in free agency, it's not exactly great that you don't have a team at the moment. They need issue. They need help. San Francisco does. I think they are just stunned by the Ricky Pearsall stuff. They had really high expectations for him, and we got the report yesterday about the flare-up, and then we got the report today about, like, they don't know that he's really going to be available at all in 2026. I think that's kind of what triggered the Debo thing. My guess is those conversations had been happening for quite some time, and then the Pearsall stuff just kind of made those move along faster. Now, with that said, Josh, the Commanders need more wide receivers, because for the second year in a row, if your name is not Terry McLaurin, there are some questions at what they're doing at that position, and there are a bunch of guys that are fine football players, but they don't create a lot of separation. At least they haven't the first 2 days of practice. They're not going in pads, so you're not going full game speed. But still, you'd like to see some guys win some stuff, and they're just not.
1: Let me try to think who, if I can name receivers for Washington other than Terry McLaurin. I'm trying to remember what North Carolina guy.

0: guys are there. Diami Brown, he's still there?
1: Diami Brown is there, yeah.
0: Jamison Crowder's been gone for a while now. So that's
1: not as long as you thought. He was here in 2024.
0: Okay, so 2 years ago. Yeah, he was on the team that made it pretty far. Do you guys have one of the McCaffreys?
1: We have Luke. I love Christian, but we have Luke.
0: Well, there's another. I think there's a Max McCaffrey, too, that's out there. I think you guys have the one that went to Rice.
1: Yeah, the Rice one.
0: Yeah, so there's my Carolina connections there. Oh, wait. You guys got the kid from Clemson, Antonio Williams.
1: Antonio Williams, yeah. He's running mostly with the twos and threes. I'd like to see him run with the ones, but it's early.
0: Who else am I forgetting?
1: Not much. Treylon Burks, he didn't practice.
0: Treylon
1: Thursday.
0: Burks.
1: Yeah, he didn't practice with some soreness, but he's been good. Van Jefferson has been pretty good. And then there's a bunch of guys that you're hoping maybe make a practice squad. That's not exactly the most exciting group of wide receivers. You put a Stephon Diggs in there, and all of a sudden you look at him a little differently. But as of right now, you're like, huh, Terry might need to go for a lot of yards.
0: Left hand up, Commanders, corner. I did get this intel from Panthers camp. I was texting somebody just so I feel like I'm in the loop while you guys are as plugged in on training camps. Bryce Young, I was told by multiple people, had the best practice he ever had as a Carolina Panther yesterday. Best practice he ever had as a Carolina Panther yesterday. Maybe don't sleep on Bryce Young, the NFC South champion from last year. Is it too soon to hit the panic button in Atlanta, talking about the Falcons? My take on this might actually surprise you next.
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0: Graham.
1: There's a lot going on in the NFC South right now. So we're asking the question, who should be the favorites to win perhaps the most unpredictable division in the league? Is it the Panthers, who won the division last year, but has had not one but two season-ending injuries to key contributors in just 1 week of training camp? Is it the New Orleans Saints, who today extended Chris Olave to a long-term contract, but might be without Brian Brzee for the long haul on the D-line? Is it the Tampa Bay Buccaneers, who have some problems right now with Vita Vea's contract in future, and Baker Mayfield upset with what was offered his way, and it looks like he's going to play on the final year of his contract? What say you? 310-840-4910. You might notice there's one team we haven't mentioned. A lot of overreaction when it comes to the Atlanta Falcons. And let's be clear here. We like to have fun. We're down the clown. We understand Atlanta might be the easiest team to mock in the NFL at the moment. We need the sweet nectar of content that the NFL provides. The spigot, it isn't overflowing in the month of July. So, given how much attention, the disproportionate amount of attention we focus on quarterbacks, and that both Tua and Penix are sidelined at the start of their camp, and Matt Ryan, who has the funniest but perhaps the best title in the NFL, president of football, is throwing passes to receivers because those quarterbacks are down. It's a funny thing to point at and laugh at. And you might say, Atlanta, you can't be taken seriously because of this, yada, yada, yada. Jokes aside, it's too soon to be sounding the alarm for the Atlanta Falcons. It's too soon to be pressing any sort of panic button, and here's why. Neither of the injuries to Tua or Michael Penix are viewed as long-term. Tua's going to be back very soon. Also, it's a tight back, which doesn't have any... He doesn't have any injury history with his back. Thank goodness. If it were a concussion, if it were even his hip, different story. As for Penix, he does have some history when it comes to tearing his ACL. This is the third time it's happened. It's going to take him a little longer to return from his third tear. Here was Michael Penix outlining his timeline injury-wise this week.
2: Well, I can't even think about the season until I'm recovered, so I guess that's the way. You know, I can't be on the field unless I'm 100% healthy, so I got to make sure I take the rehab process, you know, seriously, and make sure I attack it hard each and every day. So I'd say that's how. I know I was told that like another 4 weeks possibly going into that next stage, but at the same time, it could be earlier. You know, it just depends on, you know, how my body is doing, you know, throughout this whole camp.
1: So 4 weeks is likely what you're looking at. This could end up being a blessing in disguise for Atlanta. You might not have any drama with your quarterback one. Let's say Michael Penix is out for the next 4 weeks. Tua returns in the next few days. He slides into the starting position because he's received more reps. Penix eases into his role as QB2 coming back from injury. You don't have any QB drama whatsoever with your new head coach. And you're able to hum into week one knowing who's who. The best news is that this isn't an offense that needs incredible quarterback play. You have two elite talents at the skill positions. Drake London, who just got paid at receiver. Bijan Robinson. Yes, he has the hold-in going on, but his contract's going to get done, especially given how cheap their QB deals are right now. Beyond those two players, there are a lot of proven commodities at the skill spots. Zacchaeus and Dotson at receiver, Kyle Pitts back at tight end. They do not need their quarterback to win them games. They need a quarterback that will not cost them games. And when you have Kevin Stefanski, two-time NFL Coach of the Year, who is an upgrade from Raheem Morris, offensive mind that's in your building, and you have Tommy Rees as your offensive coordinator, a guy who has future head coach stamped on his forehead, you should be able to meet that mark with either of those players as your quarterback. And let's not forget what division Atlanta is playing in. This is the NFC South, which has been the worst division in the league this decade, as evidenced by last year's Carolina Panthers winning the division at 8-9. The headlines over the past week, they suggest that this division's not going to be much better. Vita Vea and Baker Mayfield's drama, the Panthers losing Chris Brazel, the wide receiver, third-round pick, and losing a key edge rusher, a second-rounder, Nick Scorton, from last year for the season, already being without Taylor Moten, who's going to start the season, probably on the PUP list, dealing with a blood clot. That's not what you want. Ike Ekwonu, probably going to miss the season. Ugly, ugly stuff. This division's up for grabs. And while it's easy to mock Atlanta right now, when any NFL headline gets devoured by the national news cycle, none of this should hold Atlanta back this season. None of this is going to be why Atlanta does or does not win the NFC South. So again, we pose the question to you here on Westwood One Sports Night, 300 markets across the United States and Canada. Who should be the favorites to win the NFC South? 310-840-4910. Oh, this is really exciting. D-Day, didn't know if this call was going to come, but it's here. Mr. Positive, he wants in after my Baltimore Orioles took 2 out of 3 against his Detroit Tigers. And for those who aren't following the day-to-day of baseball, these are two teams that are borderline wildcard teams, really important series. And D-Day, did you see yesterday how this game ended between the Tigers and the Orioles? I would not be asking you that question if it was not something crazy.
0: I did not see, no.
1: The Orioles face Tarik Skubal in what's probably going to be his final start as a Tiger. The Orioles were losing 7-0 in the 7th. He exited Skubal with the game at 7-1 in the 7th, 6 2/3 pitched. The Orioles tied the game by the end of the 8th, 7 apiece, led 9-7 in the 11th. Spencer Torkelson hit a bomb to tie it up, and then the Orioles scored in the top half. The Tigers weren't able to score in the bottom of the 12th. 10-9 Orioles over the Tigers, which might single-handedly make them sellers. Mr. Positive, you're a big man for calling in after that. We appreciate it. How are you dealing with it?
3: Josh, Elvis Graham, boom, shakalaka, devastated. You don't realize all my Warriors in Detroit want to ship Tarik Skubal out. Now get this. He's a 2-time Cy Young Award winner. I cannot believe my Warriors in Detroit. How dare they? Here's the thing. They don't understand.
1: You need the trade-off, man.
3: Business, and does he want to stay? Everyone's blaming him that he's non-committal, that he's not going to make a definitive answer that he wants to stay. But everyone has to realize that sports is a business, that two things can be true at once, that he wants $100 million a year. Obviously, that's an exaggeration. And he still wants to play for Detroit. It's just the idea, we're giving up. My Warriors are being so negative. Mr. Positive wants to just kick their little booties and say, shape up or ship out. Oh, my God, Josh, I tip my hat off to you. Unbelievable. All I could do is think, well, this game was going on, going, yeah, Josh was right. I can't believe it. I got to give him a call Thursday and just tell him congrats. I couldn't believe it. I thought it was a done deal. 7-0, and all of a sudden it becomes 10-9 in the 12th inning and we couldn't do it. Wow. You don't realize how bad we are as fans in Detroit. All we do is just give up. We talk negatively about it. I mean, you should hear it. It's just people are crying, whining, going
1: berserk. Well, at least you got Michigan. At least you got Big Blue football and basketball that have won titles in the last couple years. You got that going for you. It's not all bad.
3: You're right.
1: Yeah. Hey, Mr. Positive, I like the positivity from you. Thank you. So good to hear from you.
3: You bet. Everybody, go for your dream.
1: By the way,
3: thanks, John.
1: Everybody do that. D-Day, here's how bad, here's how low of a place I was in, D-Day. When the Orioles were down 7-0, I've been in an Orioles group chat with family members of mine for years, like 3 baseball seasons. There were some family members that had to bail from this chat because of my crazy cousin Wally, who might even be listening to us right now on The Fan in Baltimore. And he makes losses 10 times worse than what they need to be because he watches baseball like he's a football fan. And you'll get the reaction like, fire everybody, this is terrible, I'm embarrassed to be a fan, whatever. And it just wore on me to the point where it broke me yesterday, where it was 7-0, and I said, I'm out. And I left the chat. And then everybody in the chat started texting me, please come back to the chat. And then the Orioles did what? They came back from 7-0 down and won. Do you view that as, okay, you did this thing, but you need to go back to the chat? Or is this affirmation that I made a good choice and there's no way I can go back now? And don't welcome negativity into your life, including the negative fan that is my crazy cousin Wally at times.
0: So just to confirm, you did not go back to the chat?
1: I did not.
0: There's an old beer commercial. I say old. It's not that old. But there's a beer commercial about superstition. And the tagline was, it's only weird if it doesn't work. You left the chat. They come back from 7 down. I think at the very least, you have to stay out of the chat until they lose again.
1: I also think this, though, D-Day. This is something I've learned about myself. I am a pretty positive person. When bad things happen, I tend to be the guy who tries to uplift, not make things worse. That always is my mindset. I don't do well. I don't have a lot of people in my orbit that are negative people. Like people who don't try to like make the best of situations and, you know, who don't look at things in a positive outlook. So part of me is like, do I need the negativity? It's like what Wright Thompson once said. I think he said this to a group of people. We were hanging out as he was writing a column about Duke, and he was telling people why he's not on Twitter. Somebody asked him why Wright Thompson's not on Twitter. And Wright said, why would I let somebody tell me bleep you in my pocket? It's the way that he put it. And, you know, it's a good point that we welcome this negativity that's so readily accessible. I don't know.
0: Twitter is like your high school bully having your phone number. It is, if you break it down, there's not a lot of benefits going on there. So I agree with him there.
1: In addition to asking the question, who should be the favorites in the NFC South? If you have a good Wright Thompson impression, we'll hear it. 310-840-4910. If you know, you know. This show is like an old Saturday afternoon in the bayou. Could do a lot better than that. By the way, the Tigers absolutely should be trading Tarik Skubal. This is why you went, to use a Denton Day line, silly in the offseason with some of the pitching signings that you made. You decided, oh, we're going to go all out with our budget and sign not just Jack Flaherty, who's been a bit banged up, but we're going to sign Framber Valdez as well. Because we know that if Tarik Skubal hasn't been signed at the deadline, we need to be moving off of him and get something in exchange. Yes, D-Day.
0: You know, Mr. Positive had called in and said, you know, there was some chatter talk in the Michigan area about him being non-committal. That organization had a chance to be committal to him, and they lowballed him in arbitration. Why would he stay?
1: And they lost in that. So the way arbitration works, for those who don't know, it's the player puts up a number of what they think the player is worth, and the team does. And there's not a negotiated middle. It's the arbitrator choosing one of the two numbers. The Tigers, if memory serves, said that Tarik Skubal was worth $19 million a year. Tarik Skubal's camp said $31 million. a $12 billion gap. They sided with Tarik Skubal.
0: Yeah.
1: So it is a good point.
0: Two-time Cy Young Award winning Tarik Skubal. And they said $19 million a year. That would have made him like the top like 50 paid pitcher in the sport. And he just won two Cy Youngs.
1: Suboptimal. Speaking of suboptimal, for the first time since Michael Lombardi was placed on administrative leave at North Carolina, Bill Belichick spoke, and so did his boss. You'll hear from them both, and we'll react next on Westwood One Sports Night.
4: The Raiders are not going with Fernando Mendoza.
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4: 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Westwood One Sports.
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1: Amid controversy in Chapel Hill, we heard from Bill Belichick today. But before we get to him, we asked the question to you, who should be the favorites to win the NFC South? Because there's turmoil, there's drama all over the place. Your thought, welcome, 310-840-4910. With that being the backdrop, let's get to the Belichick sound. Just wanted to invite you to the show. However and wherever you might be listening or watching, greatly appreciate that. So, some backstory. Monday morning, 8 a.m., got a press release that appeared in the inbox from North Carolina's PR department. Not the athletic department, though. The university's PR team sent out a press release outlining that the highest paid general manager in all of college football, Michael Lombardi, was being put on administrative leave. There wasn't any more context added to that. We've since learned there was an HR violation of sorts, and there's a college sports, a CSC investigation into him as well. It doesn't seem like that Michael Lombardi is going to be placed off of this administrative leave at the moment, but we shall see when we get more and more details. Just don't expect those details to come from North Carolina Athletics, because this morning, conveniently, 4 minutes before Bill Belichick was scheduled to speak at 8:30 a.m. Eastern time, the athletic department put out a statement saying, there is an investigation, but no officials, players, or coaches are going to be able to comment on it. Got it. So then, as mentioned, 5 or so minutes later, Bill Belichick shows up to the podium, and you're not going to believe it, guys. He had his excited for camp face on. He was going to put his best excited face forward.
2: Morning. How you doing? Ready for some football? Football season.
1: I don't know if there's anything anybody has ever said that will fire you up more for football. You know, Andrew, I just want to hear it one more time.
2: Ready for
1: I just
2: some
1: want
2: football?
1: To hear Bill. Hey,
2: ready
1: D-Day.
2: For some football? Football season.
1: Every time, every show between now and the start of football season, I want the way we greet each other to be this.
2: Ready for some football? Football season.
1: Ready for some football? Football season. That's the part that's great. It's you ready for football? Football season. He's so excited, he doesn't even have time for it's football season. You ready for football? It's football season.
2: Football.
1: You ready
2: football
1: for football? Football season.
2: Football. Football season.
1: There's a Ricky Bobby element to that. Maybe not Ricky Bobby. Maybe the water boy. There's a water boy element to, you ready for some football? My mama says football season. Ready for football. Football season. All right. Somebody had to ask the question, though. Because there is, you can't talk about the investigation, fine. But that is your general manager. So, shifting of responsibilities, who picks up the what's next, Bill?
2: Yeah, well, we're working through some things. You know, we're at a particular time of year now where there are certain things that are in play and certain things that aren't in play. They won't happen until later in the calendar year at some other point. So, again, we're taking it day to day and you know, working through the things that are on the table now.
1: Yeah. We're working through the things that are on the table now. Gotcha.
2: Ready for some football?
1: His
2: football
1: boss. That man's boss is a chancellor by the name of Lee Roberts. You don't really hear chancellors talking all that much. But Lee Roberts was asked about this investigation earlier today. He said he would not comment further about it except to say this.
3: Opportunities for students from every nook and cranny of North Carolina. And so it's distressing to me and everyone else in the administration entrusted with leadership at this remarkable university that this is something that we have to spend time on.
1: That is distressing, that this is something we have to spend time on. If you watch the Netflix show, I Think You Should Leave, starring Tim Robinson, there's a famous sketch where somebody drives a hot dog car into a store, into a retail store, and they're trying to figure out who did this. And the guy who's leading the charge and trying to figure out who did this is Tim Robinson dressed in a hot dog suit. What? Just because you're going to assume just because I'm wearing this suit that's my car? Huh? We can go full Tim Robinson hot dog suit meme on Lee Roberts. We need to find out who did this. We need to find out who's responsible for this disaster that has cost Carolina $10 million a year for Bill, $1.5 million a year, highest paid GM in college football for Mike Lombardi. We need to find out who did this. And here's a part that might be a nice, pleasant surprise to you. Or at least it might make you smile a little bit. The man in Chapel Hill who's being viewed as a savior of sorts. Oh, this is why 2026 is going to be a lot different than 2025 went, where the Tar Heels, with an easy schedule, went 4-8. Is no other than Bobby freaking Petrino, who is the offensive coordinator. Yes, that Bobby Petrino. Yes, the man that quit on the Atlanta Falcons with a month left to go in the season, Bobby Petrino. Yes, the man wrecked on a bike with someone in the office, one of the interns or whoever was on the bike and then showed up with the Sugar Bowl hat on, red-faced, and having the neck brace and all at the presser. That man, Bobby Petrino. He is North Carolina's offensive coordinator. He was also speaking today and was asked about the dynamic of working with Bill Belichick, and this is what Petrino had to say.
4: Well, he's a head coach. And he's a defensive coach, and he would like to kick our butt every day. You know, that's the competitiveness in it. So, you know, it's fun to learn and understand exactly what they're doing on defense and how that correlates to what we can improve on and what we can do better on offense. So it's been a very, very educational so far.
1: Oh, it's been very educational. I wonder what Bill Belichick greets Bobby Petrino, or how he greets him when he sees him each day.
2: Ready for some football? Football season.
1: Yeah, something like that. That's what we imagine. D-Day, anytime you and I start a conversation, one of us says the word, yo, or, I don't know, what's cooking? Is that a D-Day-ism?
5: No, what's cooking is not. I mean, maybe if you are a beautiful woman, so you can say what's cooking, good looking, but unfortunately, I have never said that to you.
1: What's cracking? Like, what?
5: What it
1: you
5: is.
1: Have something in your bag. What it is? Yeah, that is true.
5: Something like that.
1: What it is? What it do? How do you feel about changing up our opening, our greeting, and following suit with Bill Belichick, especially during football season? Just, you know,
5: Ready for
1: just
5: some football?
1: Changing things up a little.
2: Ready for some football? Football season.
1: Football season, D-Day. Ready for some football? It's a good question.
2: Football season.
1: Maybe it's a different answer each day. Some days you might not be as ready for football season. Here's a reason why Bobby Petrino shouldn't be relied on as maybe saving North Carolina too much. Usually when you have a defensive-minded head coach, such as Bill, as Bobby Petrino outlined there, and you hire the guy who's the offensive guru, especially someone who has the contacts that Bobby Petrino has, who's been a head coach of the NFL and in college football, you'd let him hire his own staff. Do you want to know how many offensive assistants turned over from last year other than Freddie Kitchens, who was the offensive coordinator that Bobby Petrino is replacing? The answer is zero. That's right. Bobby Petrino is being inserted with the rest of Bill's staff intact. That includes, as the quarterback's coach, Matthew Lombardi, Mike Lombardi's son. This is going to be a flaming, utter disaster. 4-8 with an easy schedule last year. No real stars on this year's team either, and a much more difficult slate ahead. This is not going to end well.
2: Football season.
1: In theory, big news today, D-Day. LeBron James is apparently going to get the Last Dance treatment. There is a documentary film crew that is slated to follow LeBron around for this upcoming season with the Philadelphia 76ers. In theory, this is a terrific idea. Just look at how well MJ's Last Dance went. It was a national sensation. There was legit footage that we never saw before. It was very cool. Michael was honest. He gave terrific interviews. So did everybody else, including Scottie Pippen, talking about not messing his summer up. While doing the same with LeBron seems like a very smart idea in conjecture, in just being a concept, the execution of it is going to fall way short. We just all can see it. We can just all see what's about to happen here. See, first off, he'll need to win the title with the Sixers for it to match the story remotely of what Jordan did. That was such a great documentary because of what the Bulls did. And to cap the three-peat, and you had the footage for a team that was already viewed to be an all-time team. But, I mean, even if he doesn't do that, though, the other piece is, well, is this really going to be the Last Dance? Is LeBron really going to retire after this year? If that doesn't happen, what's the point on that as well, if he's going to continue playing? But let's assume for a moment, this is a big assumption, but let's assume he does win the championship and they have the film crew to follow. It still is much worse than the Last Dance, and here's why. There are two elements to what makes or what made The Last Dance so special. Number one, nostalgia. If you want something to be nostalgic, do you know what the magic number is? 20 years. You need to be removed 20 years from the thing happening in order for the nostalgia to really hit. If you don't believe me, think of the band Nickelback. 20 years ago, Nickelback, super popular. Last decade, no band was mocked more than Nickelback. If you ask many of those same people today about Nickelback in 2026, you're probably going to get, you know who was actually pretty good? Nickelback. Why? 20 years. Nostalgia. Nostalgia is a very powerful thing. And the Bulls, that tape, it was always rumored that it existed. And it sat for 20 years, kind of like fine wine. You know that's not going to happen with LeBron. This is going to be out within a year, probably, of this happening. We're all going to see it Hard Knock style after the fact. The second piece was it dropped in April of 2020. The reason why the Last Dance documentary series was a national sensation was because we didn't have any live sports to watch. So, if you're going to try to compare this LeBron docuseries to that, which stupid people will do, look at the ratings for the LeBron series versus the ratings of the Bulls, when we didn't have live sports to watch, then that's setting yourself up for failure too. There you go. D-Dang, how are they going to mess up this doc?
5: I don't think they are. I don't know. I know you're a Jordan guy, so everything that LeBron touches is immediately going to be crushed, but I don't understand why you would think they're going to mess it up.
1: Well, I just said that. I think you don't agree it would be better just to wait? I think in that way it messes up. Like I think we need some time removed from it. Like I would love it if they filmed it and we didn't see it for 10 years. At least 10 years. And then you interview the people. You interview
5: you'll
1: people removed from it.
5: Don't worry, you'll get that. But like, so you think if they showed that Jordan stuff when he retired the first time, like it wouldn't have hit? No. I don't buy that at all. People would have been all over it because they love Michael Jordan. If you're loved, people are going to flock to it. I think your second point was the real reason The Last Dance was as loved as it is, because it was that or Tiger King, which I faithfully never watched Tiger King. So I only had The Last Dance.
1: Joe Exotic be wildin'. That's what he be doing. We asked the question, who should win the NFC South? We've talked about a few teams in the South. How about we give an actual answer to the question? Next on Westwood One Sports Night.
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0: Will the Cowboys trade for Raiders star Max Crosby? 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
1: Well, July will end on a dry note across Central Ohio. Overnight tonight, clear skies down to 64. On Friday, a lot of sunshine, highs in the upper 80s. Then the moisture increases this weekend. High chance for rain Saturday afternoon, Saturday night, Sunday morning with a few thunderstorms mixed in. Highs in the upper 70s on Saturday, low 80s on Sunday. That is your 97.1 The Fan weather forecast. I'm 10 Weather Impact Chief Meteorologist Chris Tomer. King. BDOT, by the way, most entertaining guest at Sports Talk, joins us 15 minutes from now. Who is going to win the NFC South? 310-840-4910 if you want in. Before I give you my answer, let's go to James. He's in Georgia. 310-840-4910. James, what say you?
20: Josh, I hope the Carolina Panthers win. You know, I think Bryce Young's improved a lot, and hopefully Tetriola McMillan and Xavier Leggett, you know, help him out, you know, and they got a improved defense. So I'm hoping they take it again, you know. And one thing.
1: Do you know how I know you know ball? Hey, before you get to your second point, James, here's how I know you know ball. You pronounced Xavier Leggett and Tetriola McMillan's names correctly. That's how I know you know ball, James.
20: Yeah, well, I listen to Carolina stuff a little bit too, you know, on the radio, you know, every now and then. So, And the other thing I want to just mention was with Atlanta, do you find it sort of embarrassing that Atlanta has a quarterback battle between Tua and Michael Penix? Neither one of them wasn't even on the field the first day of training camp. And what are your thoughts on Cooper Rush? I mean, they're downplaying him while they're in Atlanta, but I think he's a fairly decent quarterback. I mean, I think he played pretty good. Backing up, you know, Dak Prescott and then Lamar Jackson too some, you know, and I was wondering what your thoughts were on him, you know.
1: Yeah, I appreciate the call. Not a bad backup. Not a guy you want to be starting games for you. There goes James in Georgia. The larger point that needs to be made about Atlanta at QB, it's not what you want having Matt Ryan, president of football, throwing passes at practice because you don't have either Tua or Penix out there. It's not ideally what you want, but it's not long-term that these guys are going to be out. Tua, it's a back flare-up. It's not a concussion, which he's dealt with in the past. It's not a hip, which he had a really significant hip injury to end his career at Alabama. It's none of that. He's going to be back soon. Michael Penix, it's a few more weeks as well. That might even clear up the quarterback battle a bit and have Tua as QB1 and Michael Penix back him up. You don't need a great quarterback with the weapons they have there and the coaches they have there. Think that Atlanta is going to be fine. But the answer to the question, gun to our head right now, who wins the NFC South? The New Orleans Saints are the most dangerous team in the South. They finished last year with a flourish. After starting 2-6, New Orleans won four of its last six games. No, scratch that. Won four of its last five games. That included a road win at Tampa. Plus, you mentioned the Carolina Panthers sweeping or winning the NFC South. New Orleans swept both games against the division champs. What made the dismount so promising happened at the heart of it. It was a rookie quarterback and Tyler Shuck, and it was a first-time NFL head coach in his first year, Kellen Moore. That makes it so obvious to anybody on the outside that this is an ascendant team.

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1: Earlier this week. Other than that, the Saints have the least amount of drama in this awful division. While there is some concern about Brian Brzee's health on the D-line, it was good for them to get Cameron Jordan back for one more year. Meanwhile, the Carolina Panthers lost their third-round pick at receiver, who they expected to be a contributor, Brazel, for the season. Taylor Moton is going to start the season on the PUP list, probably. Look, that's your starting right tackle, your most experienced offensive lineman, most reliable offensive lineman. Your edge rusher, Nick Scorton, he tore his ACL the first practice a week ago. Not the greatest of vibes coming from Charlotte. The Tampa Bay Buccaneers have Vita Vea holding out. Their starting quarterback's having a temper tantrum after not getting an offer he wanted contractually. And then you have the Atlanta Falcons, who have their starting star running back holding in, and their two quarterbacks both out with injuries, leading to the president of football, Matt Ryan, throwing to their receivers today. The New Orleans Saints. Also, don't forget this. The NFC South was not good last year. There was a run when the NFC South wasn't great last decade where teams would go from last place to first place. 2 or 3 years in a row, we'd see that. And there's a reason why that is not an uncommon thing in the NFL. Scheduling-wise, when you finish last in the league, you generally get a last-play schedule. You get a more favorable slate. Look at the slate the New England Patriots got this past year. That was much talked about. How did they get it? Well, they had one of the five worst records in the NFL in 2024, gave them a last-play schedule that they benefited from greatly. The New Orleans Saints are a team that could take a big leap forward. Don't overlook what's going on in New Orleans. The Saints, dangerous team. Dangerous coming out of the NFC South. Denton Day, we've been asking this question on Westwood One Sports Night. Who's going to win the NFC South? Who should be favored? Who would you favor?
2: As much as I see the vision that you are putting forth with New Orleans, because I love Tyson with Olave, like they got something there on offense. Mm-hmm. I'm still going Tampa. I think there's conspiracy Josh around. Can I like borrow some help from Conspiracy Josh? Because my conspiracy is that this contract dispute, maybe in a weird sense, is Tampa Bay attempting to anger Baker Mayfield in a way that he plays exceptionally well and they rise to the occasion and win the division.
1: I think that's a pretty good take, D-Day. It's pretty good. Conspiracy Josh here. You ready for football? It's football season.
3: Ready for some football? Football season.
2: Baker's ready.
1: I think it's a pretty good take. I think Carolina Panthers are going to win the NFC South, though. Wanna know why?
2: Josh is a Panther fan?
1: Listen to this accent, brother.
2: It could be
1: Tampa.
2: It could
1: be Atlanta, too, I guess.
2: Yeah, it could literally be anyone in the NFC South.
1: No, that ain't Cajun, brother. This
2: that
1: is
2: ain't Cajun,
1: brother.
2: Right? It's close. It's closer than what I got.
1: Tried to place the accent for Conspiracy John. Ah, well, I'll tell you what, Denton. Some hot take. You know, I got a hot baseball take on the way out. You won't hear it? Want to hear a baseball take real sure. quickly while I'm here? We sure Shohei Ohtani's okay. Is it time to start being a little concerned about Shohei Ohtani? He wasn't in the lineup tonight with a sore knee.

0: Andy's been out from pitching because he got that injured bicep as well? Huh. Didn't just say this. There's a lot going on there. And then we got the reporting resurfacing this week talking about his old translator and what happened and why the reporting changed around that. What's going on with Shohei Ohtani? And then I hear, oh, they're going after Tarek Skubal now. Is it because they don't think that Shohei Ohtani going to be back in pitching? Oh, but he might be throwing this week, and I'll believe it when I see it, D-Day. I'll believe it when I see it.
1: I like the conspiracy. Josh just assumes they're going after Tarek Skubal because Ohtani's hurt and not because they have endless money.
0: You ready for football? It's football season.
1: Yeah.
2: Ready for some football? Football season.
1: Can Skubal play quarterback at UNC?
0: That's right, Bill. And that's right, Conspiracy Josh. What was that?
1: Can Skubal play quarterback? Does he have eligibility left?
0: It's a great question. We might have to ask B-Dot that. He's a Carolina fan. He's the most entertaining guest in sports talk. And we got a LeBron Shohei stat next.
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0: purchased your LeBron gear, and what jersey do you prefer? The red, the white, the blue, or the black AI throwback Sixer jersey?
1: Black AI Sixers jersey. Hope he rocks 2-3. I have not gotten a jersey yet. I didn't even get a Lakers Bron jersey. I'm not really a big jersey guy like that. I really do more to shoes, so I can't wait till he drops out the bronze in the 76ers colorway. But I'm definitely going with the AIs, the black joints. Absolutely.
0: How many jerseys do you own?
1: I mean, I have a nice collection. I have maybe like 4 or 5 Cowboys jerseys. I actually just gave away a Cowboys jersey today. My girl, Portia Jones, she's doing a drive for a nonprofit where she's collecting items. And I was just giving away a bunch of stuff. I gave away a 75th anniversary NASCAR jacket and a bunch of Jordans and stuff. But I gave away my damn Micah Parsons jersey. I damn sure gave that away. Put that right in the pile. Absolutely. You can have that Dallas Cowboys. But I got a nice couple. You know, I got Michael Irvin, Deion Sanders, Cowboys, Emmitt Smith, Cowboys, Stephon Diggs. Trayvon Diggs, Cowboys. Got a CD Lamb, Cowboys. No Dak. Then I got some basketball, a little Jordan All-Star game, a little UNLV, Larry Johnson. You know, Kobe Bryant, Charlotte Hornets. You know,
0: I'm not much of a jersey guy, but that's such a roster, says B-Dot. D-Day, are you much of a jersey guy? You don't strike me as a big jersey person.
2: I have a few. The teams that I root for have sucked for a long time or traded their best players a bunch, so it's hard to get a jersey for them.
0: Okay. Touché. See, right now, just looking at my closet, got Jackson Holiday and Adley Rutschman Oriole jerseys. I had gifted to me a signed Christian McCaffrey jersey.
1: Okay, I know who that is.
0: A Todd Gurley jersey. Todd passed it along. Tarboro, North Carolina, stand up and with the Rams, no doubt. I have an Otto Graham jersey for obvious reasons. Cleveland Browns legend, and also that on the back. Mm-hmm. And back when I was like an emotionally attached Panther fan, you'll find like Steven Davis, number 48 for the Panthers back in the 25 years ago.
1: Yeah.
0: There's Jake Delhomme, got another number 17. Somebody as a gag sent me, because my entire family's from Baltimore, when Steve Smith Sr. signed with the Ravens, sent me a Ravens Steve Smith jersey. So have that. That's not Mark Andrews. That's Steve Smith, number 89. And I got some Carolina Hurricanes jerseys too. Got some custom Josh Graham like jerseys that are hockey jerseys over here. Rod Brindamore, Eric Cole, Carolina Hurricanes. I got an old school Washington Capitals jersey.
1: What you won't find in my closet is a white man's jersey, Josh. That's what's not in my closet anywhere. I don't have any. The only white man's jersey that I ever had was Joe Montana, Kansas City Chiefs back in the day.
0: That's number 19.
1: I had that 19. I did have that. That's when the throwbacks was big. I had the throwback Mitchell and S. But other than that, man, like I've never had a white gentleman jersey, Josh.
0: Since D-Day is the Washington guy on this show, do you prefer this Capitals look that has the bird on it, or do you like the rock the red, what it's been the last 20 years?
2: The rock the red. They won a championship in the rock the red. So the rock
1: I was
2: red.
1: About to say, them red ones hard as fish grease. Like you got to like them. Know how this fish grease. Oh, Beckham. That's lit. Kick them like Beckham.
0: Cristiano Ronaldo Man U jersey. Okay.
1: Look, anytime Josh can get a chance to brag, man, he's going to take full advantage of that. So just
0: Your jersey collection's a lot cooler than mine.
1: Well, you got signed jerseys by Christian McCaffrey and a hand-me-down from,
0: it's true. We both.
1: I do have a lot. I do have some nice signed items too, but I just didn't mention those.
0: This is also an encouragement for people to watch the show. In addition to listening, you can find us on YouTube, searching Westwood One Sports Night, and you can find us at Josh Graham Show as well to watch the show live on my X feed. Okay, the reason B Dot's here as the most entertaining guest in sports talk is because we play a game called Grammar School each week. That is an educational segment that we do. Would you like to explain the rules of Grammar School to the uninitiated, Dot?
1: It's pretty simple at this point, man. I have 3 words or phrases from the urban vernacular, and I will ask Josh these words or phrases individually. If he gets 2 out of three correct, he gets a satisfactory grade. He gets one lifeline, and his lifeline will be double D, which makes it great because that shows that this game is not race specific by any means. It's pretty much what demographic did you grow up around? What demographic are you the most educated with? And we've learned over the last couple years that Josh really isn't as locked into the urban demographic as he should be. Like right now, Josh is on this national platform, but there was a time where he was really just in a space where it was a lot of urban demographics going on. He's in locker rooms with the Duke with the starting five haircut. All of them is talking straight urban demographics. And Josh needs to know how to handle himself in those situations. So that was the genesis of this bit.
0: Okay. That's a pretty good explanation. We have three urban terms or expressions, and I have one lifeline. As you mentioned, I have to get two out of three to get a satisfactory grade. Is there a theme this week, or what is the general premise?
1: We just got some random ones today, man. Like I've been listening to some things. I heard something on the radio, and I heard a guy of the Caucastic persuasion say that he had to Google a term. I was like, he had to Google that? I'm going to ask my brother Josh, does he know? So I have that in here. Then I have some other things. Are you ready to get started?
0: Yeah, I'm sure that person was Googling Kurt Cignetti and finding out he's a winner. Okay, what do we got?
1: Through the mattress. Through the mattress. What does that mean, Josh?
0: I think that probably means that you're effective in the skill of lovemaking.
1: Or you plan to be. Or you plan to be. Is that your final answer?
0: Yes.
1: Is that why you're turning red as a beet?
0: That's it.
1: Absolutely right. That is correct. That is correct. You're going to take us through the mattress. I'm going to put you through the mattress. That's what I want you to tell Sarah Bradford. I want you to say, Sarah Bradford. Later on, Sarah Bradford, I'm going to put you through the mattress. Tell Sarah Bradford that.
0: I won't say that, but what I will say, Dot, is I know how you change your algorithm. Like, I watched we could talk more about this movie later, Obsession, that came out earlier this summer that's been a bit of a sensation. Had a chance to finally watch that. But I looked up some clips, and now all of a sudden I'm being fed a bunch of horror clips on YouTube. I need to, look up different things to be fed different things on my algorithm. How do we do that with ads? Because is it just me, guys? Or is there anybody else? Like, that's every single ad, PSA, and I have no clue why. I have no clue why.
1: But they come on in a minute. I thought we were talking about the Prize Picks. What the FanDuel? What is going on?
0: We prefer DraftKings around here. But let's... it's not just me. Just glad that we put that out there. And this late at night with the TV on, I see a lot more of those on the paid programming ads. Okay, so we got that one right.
1: Have you ever used one of those pills, Josh?
0: Never have. Have you?
1: Never. No, I've never had to use one of those pills. Not yet, anyways.
0: You know why? Because I put them through the mattress.
1: Don't put that R in through, Josh. Through the mattress.
0: Through the mattress.
1: No R in through. It's through. Through
0: the mattress.
1: Through the mattress.
0: Through the mattress.
1: Yeah, tell us. Say Sarah Bradford. Say this. Say Sarah Bradford.
0: What's the next term?
1: Woo! All right. What is Gin Pop?
0: Gin Pop.
1: Gin Pop.
0: Is this like a genre of music? Like, is this gin pop?
1: Is that your final answer?
0: Yeah.
1: Gin pop is a genre of music? It's 100% incorrect. That was the dumbest answer. Why would gin pop?
0: DNA's got his arms up.
2: Like, why did you not use the lifeline there?
0: Did it not sound like to you that it's like,
2: gin pop is general population in a prison? Like literally just an abbreviation.
0: See, it does sound like a genre of music though. Like, it does I get what you're saying, and you're probably, I know you're 100% right, but I can see
1: 1000% right.
0: What do people listen to today? Oh, I've been listening to gin pop.
1: Hey, do me a favor, shut up. Don't say that again out loud. Listen, and what's crazy about that one, That's the exact one that I was listening to sports radio. Uh-huh. And this caucastic gentleman says that he was having a conversation, or who's he having a conversation with? Wait, because I wrote it down, Josh. He was having a conversation with Brian Burns. And Smitty,
0: the Giants edge rusher.
1: But it was something for the Panthers. And Smitty was there. So Smitty comes up to him and says, "Hey man, let's go, man. I'm not gonna be down here with Jim Pop." And he takes Brian Burns off and they leave. And the guy's like, what the hell is Jim Pop? So I have to look and Google. And the guy was on the radio like, "You didn't know what Jim Pop was?" Like, clearly he was you, Josh Graham.
0: Shout out to D-Day for knowing that pretty and being disappointed by me. See, that's the role of D-Day. It's not just being helpful. It's being invested enough to be disappointed as well. All right. I do have that lifeline. It's smart strategy, too. Like going into the last one, having the ability to just talk through it, knowing you need to get it. Okay, what is the last grammar school word, B-Dot?
1: Popping off. If somebody popping off, what they doing?
0: Okay, I think I know this, D-Day. You tell me if this is exactly how you'd phrase it. Popping off means that you are essentially acting a fool. Is that you're going, you're upset. Like if like Sarah Bradford heard this segment, she might pop off at me. She might. Who knows?
2: I would be in agreement. Caitlin Clark often pops off at officiating, so that's how I answer that.
0: See, that's it. That's a good way to tie it.
1: Is that your final answer, Josh Graham?
0: Yes, but your reaction's making me nervous.
1: Well, it shouldn't, because all I'm going to say is if Sarah Bradford gets the popping off, you need to put her through the mattress. Huh? You see what I'm saying? Huh? If Sarah Bradford gets the popping off later, you need to do what a real man does and put her through the mattress.
0: Huh? Oh, my God. Huh? Yeah, I hear you. I'll write that down. Make sure to take note of that. Just, do you have thoughts on, just on the way out here, B-Dot's with us. That is a successful 2 out of 3. Oh,
1: congratulations, Josh Graham.
0: One grammar school.
1: Congratulations.
0: Most entertaining guest in sports talk, B-Dot, joining us as he does each week. As a Cowboy fan, do you have thoughts on the Tony Romo DUI body cam footage? Have you seen that?
1: I don't even have a clue what the hell you're talking about.
0: Oh, you need to check out the footage.
1: What did Tony Romo do? He's drunk?
0: So this is what's great. This is what's great. He got the day that LeBron announced, an hour after LeBron announced he's going to Philly. The news drops that he was arrested, Tony Romo, for suspicion of DUI. Mm. And we were just talking about this a second ago, that Tony Romo, it seemed, had gotten away with it and nobody cared and skated until TMZ obtained body cam footage. Mm. And our guy, he was drunk. And right when we get finished here, I'll shoot you some of the internet edits that are out there that will make you smile. Any Caitlin Clark WNBA foolishness you have thoughts on the way out?
1: Nope. I've been in a bubble, Josh Graham. Have no clue what the hell Caitlin Clark's been doing. But I do know that the All-Star game, the women's All-Star game, looked horrible. I saw a mashup, and the guy only put together a clip of all the lowlights. I get it, but it was a 13-minute video. It was a 13-minute video of lowlights. It was like missed airball layups and like just lower the damn rim. But that's not the here nor there. That's a whole other conversation.
0: Hey, there
1: was
0: a dunk. There was a dunk in the All-Star game.
1: Oh, yes, there was. There was one dunk in the All-Star game. Great job. Great freaking job. I will tell you this, man. You know when you go to those like sporting events and concerts and stuff at Bank of America Stadium, and it's somebody dropping go-karts and giving people rides to their cars and stuff, and they're charging you for the ride? Uh-huh. Like, I'm always looking at those people, and I'm envious. Like, dang, like, I know they're making a killing out here, man. Like, I would catch a ride. I've caught rides. I was at Tampa Bay Dallas game in Tampa Bay and caught a ride for $20 a piece, me and Carla, so we can get there faster. And I tried to use that same hustle for the Major League Soccer All-Star game in Charlotte Wednesday. And I took the card out there and I was out there for about an hour and a half and didn't make a damn dime.
0: Hold one sec. You went to the MLS All-Star game this week?
1: Well, I was driving around outside in a go-kart trying to take people to the Bank of America Stadium earlier.
0: Okay, so you didn't go to the All-Star game.
1: Nah, I didn't go inside. I was just out there trying to make some dollars. I had another event that I had to do that night, as a matter of fact. But Sierra performed with the Sainted Trap Choir, and it looked amazing.
0: Yeah, it did look amazing. Saw Natasha Bedingfield performed at the All-Star game as well. Unwritten, banger.
1: No clue who that is.
0: Hey, you know, speaking of things that people might not have been aware of, hey, MLS, terrestrial TV, you know, network TV, cable TV, people generally have those. Apple? Nope. Didn't even know how to watch the All-Star game last night, and I host a national sports talk show. Just pointing that out.
1: Dude, in Charlotte, we didn't even know it was going on in Charlotte. They did the worst marketing job ever, especially coming off of all the festivities of soccer football we've been experiencing for the past couple of months.
0: Yeah.
1: Huge fumble for Charlotte.
0: Yeah, yeah. Charlotte is kind of like that, though. They don't even know when the ACC tournament is there. There's my Charlotte jab. Just, you know, how about we have another rooftop bar? Just an idea. There's a football topic ahead, more specifically involving a polarizing quarterback not named Tony Romo in the news today, that I'd like to tease a topic for ahead. But rather than do that, we're contractually obligated to relinquish that responsibility to the most entertaining guest in sports talk. B-Dot, take it away.
1: Put a Q-tip in each ear and keep listening.
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0: 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Here's Josh Graham.
1: Remember when TNT's tagline used to be, TNT knows drama? Well, that was true at the time. The NFC South division today says, hold my beer, Tennessee, and TNT, and hold my beer. I guess it would be more whiskey if it was Tennessee. I don't know. There's drama everywhere is the larger point I'm trying to make. Bad injuries in Charlotte and in New Orleans. You got the Falcons president of football, Matt Ryan, having to throw passes in Atlanta because both their quarterbacks are hurt. But all that pales in comparison to the tension that we're seeing boiling down in Tampa, and that's where we get to right now. The Tampa Bay Buccaneers stood their ground with Baker Mayfield, and they were right to do so. They offered Baker a 2-year extension. That's 2 years on top of this year. That would lock him up in Tampa through the 2028 season, which lines up, oddly enough, with Todd Bowles' current deal. Baker obviously turned it down, likely seeking a 3- or 4-year extension. Since he set a deadline for contract talks that's now passed, he is going to play on the final year of his current contract. Never one to mince words, here was Baker expressing his frustrations earlier today.
2: You guys have been pretty upfront and honest about my feelings about Tampa. It being home for now, our family, we're raising kids here. We love it here. I wanted the deal done and set the deadline and told them it was going to be all ball after that. And I did mean that. And I don't know if they thought I was just going to disappointing in that regard to not have, you know, to feel disrespect a little bit. And that's really the disappointing part, to feel undervalued after, you know, thinking you've earned it. This is not a poor me thing.
1: Is this Baker Mayfield being the modern day Michael Jordan in the sense, D-Day, that throughout his entire career, perceived or real, Baker Mayfield is always slighted and feeling disrespected?
3: He thrives off of it. Sometimes I think he searches for it a little bit. He's like, how can I be disrespected?
1: That's it. Dating back to high school, Baker has always found the slights. But for the Bucs, this actually sets up pretty well for them. Baker is 31 years old. He's coming off an 8-9 season in the worst division in the NFL. Even with a 2-year extension, you're paying him through his age 33 year. Isn't it better to let him prove he deserves more years after this season? He's already said he wants to stay in Tampa. If he's great, offer him a 3-year extension then. Plus, I mean, what's the worst that can happen? He could say no, and then what? You have the franchise tag if you want to give it to him as a fallback. At least that could buy you more time to negotiate something that Baker himself says he wants to happen, to be in Tampa long term. It's also wise on Tampa's front to pause on long-term commitments because the Bucs are seemingly a team caught between two different eras right now. Despite having some noteworthy veterans that are right now the leaders of this team, the Bucs were one of the 10 youngest teams in the NFL this past season. Emeka Ebuka and Bucky Irving, they're 23 years old. Those are two of their most promising offensive stars, 23 years old. Tristan Wirfs, Yaya Diaby, Antoine Winfield Jr., 27. There is a good chance that if the Bucs don't meet the mark this year, they might have a full exodus, like a mass exodus. They have a team option for Chris Godwin after this year. They let Mike Evans walk this offseason. There's a chance that if it doesn't go well this year, all the guys, the older players, Vita Vea, Baker Mayfield, Chris Godwin, could all be on the way out. And maybe a new head coach as well, if it goes poorly in 2026. So it's probably wise for the Bucs to press the pause button. 310-840-4910. We're asking the question, Who should be the favorites to win the NFC South? We have the actual odds that we'll get to in about 10 minutes, but let's go to Barry, who's in Boston, once in on the topic. Barry, who would you list as the favorite as of right now?
4: Oof, that's a tough one. Now, I'm a huge Cowboys fan, and I called in because of one of your buddies is another huge Cowboys fan, and they're in the... Yes, sir, the man. And I have more jerseys than him. I have Danny White.
1: Sounds like it.
4: I have Randy White. I have, Ed Tuttle Jones. I have all the beasts of the Cowboys. But the Cowboys are terrible for the past, how many years, buddy? 33?
1: I don't know. Did you have a thought on the NFC South, or do you just want to talk about how many jerseys you have?
4: No, I want to talk about the NFC South. I love Tampa. I love the city of Tampa. And I think Tampa can step it up this year. I don't know if they're going to make it as far as the Patriots. I'm in Boston, so the Patriots made it to the Super Bowl this year, even though they got destroyed. I think Tampa can step it up and can make it to the Super Bowl this year. What do you think about that, buddy?
1: All right. I appreciate the call. I wouldn't bet on anybody in the NFC South to be getting to the Super Bowl. There's a little bit of a gap there, D-Day, between they can win the NFC South. Don't know if they're going to get as far as the Patriots did last year, which is the Super Bowl. Little bit of a gap there.
3: Does he know the Rams exist?
1: Or the entire NFC West? Well, 75% of the NFC West.
3: Wow, watch out for those Cardinals. Don't let Carson Beck get hot.
1: Ooh.
3: Jacoby Brissett got paid. Watch out.
1: Mm-hmm. Let's go to Chance. He's in Alabama. Chance, who should be favored of the NFC South?
5: You know, it's a quarterback league, and it will always be a quarterback league. And in my opinion, Baker's the best quarterback. And he's offended or he's disappointed because he didn't get a contract. Well, that's when he plays his best, whenever he's in a bad mood or feels disrespected or feels slighted. So they should run this darn – they should run that division. It's the weakest division in football. It should be easy pickings for a Baker Mayfield if he wants to be paid like a top-10 quarterback. I think Tampa Bay is absolutely doing the right thing, not giving this guy a contract extension. When guys like Josh Allen, Lamar Jackson, Joe Burrow aren't winning Super Bowls, I mean, you got to have a top five, like great, great, maybe a top 10.
1: Counterpoint, Sam Darnold.
5: Yeah. You didn't let me finish. A top 10 team all around a mediocre quarterback of all time to win a Super Bowl. You know what I'm saying? Like the 2000 Ravens.
1: I get you.
5: You know, or that Bears,
1: I get you.
5: That Bears team. You know, it has to be a great darn team. So maybe Baker goes out, balls out at best. In my opinion, he's a one-and-done quarterback in the playoffs. Maybe they get lucky, lightning in a bottle. And if he stinks, you know what? You move on. You just go get like a Kirk Cousins next year, and you try and get a top-five pick because he just like Dak Prescott. And learn from the Dolphins. Dude, they shouldn't have paid Dane Tua. That was a huge mistake. Do not, and I know Baker's better than Tua, but you have the franchise tag, you have so many options. Just don't.
1: I do want to use that
5: contract.
1: It's interesting. I agree with you on that front, obviously. And I do want to bring up the Falcons and Tua, and you give me a nice segue there. Appreciate the call. Chance, it's good to hear from you. 310-840-4910 if you want in on the NFC South. We understand how the media business works. It's July. We don't have a lot of games to be reacting to outside of baseball. So we will feed on whatever NFL topic comes up. Whatever NFL topic of the day. Thank you, Bill. Yeah. Ready for football? Football season. Wise words from the sage Bill Belichick today in Chapel Hill. So the Atlanta Falcons, it shouldn't shock anybody, especially if the news involves quarterbacks, they are being mocked by everybody. And you have folks saying, oh, well, this season, it's not going to work. It's going to be a disaster. Atlanta, oh my goodness. Because at the start of camp, Tua and Michael Penix are both out, and you got Matt Ryan throwing passes at practice. Matt Ryan, who's now the president of football in Atlanta. Yes, that's very easy to mock. And we're pro content on the show. However, little too soon to be pulling the alarm for the Atlanta Falcons. Too soon to be pressing any type of panic button. Neither of the injuries to Tua or Michael Penix are viewed to be long-term. Tua's going to be back very soon. It's a tight back. That's not anything he's had history with. If it were a concussion issue or a hip, different story. As for Penix, it's going to take him a little longer to return, and he does have history. This is his third ACL tear. Here was Penix this week outlining his injury timeline.
6: Well, I can't even think about the season until I'm recovered. So I guess that's the way, you know. I can't be on the field unless I'm 100% healthy. So I got to make sure I take the rehab process, you know, seriously, and make sure I attack the heart each and every day. So I'd say that's how. I know I was told that like another 4 weeks possibly going into that next stage, but at the same time, it could be earlier. You know, it just depends on, you know, how my body is doing, you know, throughout this whole camp.
1: That was Michael Penix Jr. 4 more weeks, it seems like. And this could end up being a blessing in disguise for the Falcons. No drama at QB1. Tua slides into the starting position. Next few days, he'll return to practice. You won't see Michael Penix for the next month. Kevin Stefanski's a new coach. He doesn't know anything to Michael Penix. Go with the more experienced guy who has more reps. Have Michael Penix ease into the backup position as QB2. The best news for Atlanta is that this is not an offense that requires incredible quarterback play to succeed. You have two elite talents at the skill positions. You got Drake London at receiver. You got Bijan Robinson at running back. By the way, he's going to get he's going to get the contract figured out. You look at how cheap the quarterback deals Atlanta has doled out. They're going to figure out Bijan Robinson, no doubt. Beyond those two, they have a lot of other proven commodities. Zacchaeus and Dotson at receiver. Kyle Pitts at tight end. They don't need their quarterback to win games. They just need to have a quarterback that doesn't cost them games. And when you look at the offensive minds that are running things, two-time NFL Coach of the Year, Kevin Stefanski, and Tommy Rees, who has future head coach stamped on his head as the offensive coordinator, you should be able to get pretty good quarterback play there, regardless of which of these two are playing. And let's not forget that this is the NFC South we're talking about. This is the South. Worst division in the league this decade. Carolina won the division last year at 8-9. Drama all over the league. So while it's easy to mock the Atlanta Falcons right now, and we understand how that works and how NFL headlines in the month of July get devoured by the national news cycle, none of this really holds Atlanta back this year. None of this should do that. So, probably best not to overreact. Make sure if you haven't already, you're subscribed to our YouTube channel, searching Westwood One Sports Night. It's how you can watch the show in addition to listening to it. 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Who should be the favorites to win the NFC South? We actually have the betting odds for it. And we'll tell you whose odds, which price is the most favorable there. Plus, baseball picks. Graham's gambling on the way right here on Westwood One Sports Night.
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12: from the Logan AC and Heat Services Weather Center.
21: Well, July will end on a dry note across central Ohio overnight tonight. Clear skies down to 64 on Friday. A lot of sunshine, highs in the upper 80s. Then the moisture increases this weekend. High chance for rain Saturday afternoon, Saturday night, Sunday morning with a few thunderstorms mixed in. Highs in the upper 70s on Saturday, low 80s on Sunday. That is your 97.1 The Fan weather forecast. I'm 10 Weather Impact Chief Meteorologist Chris Tomer.
1: Where we hand out some bets. Hopefully we got some winners here on the card. We're feeling pretty good about it. So, without further ado, Graham's gambling time.
0: It's time for Graham's gambling. Let's make some money.
1: Yes, yes. Let's start, since we've been talking about the NFC South for a lot of today's show, with the betting odds, according to our friends at DraftKings in the South. D-Day, who do you think the favorite is to win the South? Not who you think's going to win. Who do you think Vegas has favored? And if you'd like, you could even give me a number.
3: It's got to be Tampa Bay at probably like plus 195.
1: Not bad. Tampa at plus 164. This is the part that's crazy, though. I think this has just happened during camp. The New Orleans Saints have the second best odds to win this division now at plus 265. The Carolina Panthers, the reigning NFC South champs, are plus 310. The Atlanta Falcons are at plus 425. Atlanta at plus 425. That's crazy, just like Denver being 20-1 in the AFC. 20-1 to win the AFC? That's banana land. 4-1 in the NFC South is kind of nuts. A lot of people, it seems, overreacting to where things stand with Atlanta and some of the headlines this week. I hate this pick, but that just means it's going to hit. In baseball, we're betting on the Yankees plus 130 against the Cubs. Going to hold our nose. Yankees, Will Warren against Shota Imanaga. And we're going to take the Yankees plus 130. Just have to do this because we follow trends around here. Paul Skeens has kind of been mid for his standard with Pittsburgh. The last time he was on the mound in a game that Pittsburgh kind of had to have, they lost 11-0. So, with Hunter Green, who missed half the season, on the mound for Cincinnati at home at Great American Ballpark, plus 109 against Paul Skeens, we just got to take the plus money there and take the price, and we're going to do that. So, those are the two baseball picks that I know we're doing. The Reds with Hunter Green, plus 109. Yes, we're betting on Will Warren at Wrigley Field, plus 130, the Yankees. So badly just want to take the over. Yeah, we'll do it. Think that there's a chance you might push. The number's at 9 for the Nationals and the Braves. Bryce Elder, it's just batting practice for whoever faces Bryce Elder right now with the Braves. And the Nationals, we know they can swing it. So over 9 runs, the Nats and the Braves on Friday night. That's what we're doing. Major League Baseball. There you go. That's Graham's gambling for today. We got an update earlier this hour. We referenced with BDOT the Tony Romo situation. That's not the only car incident, shall we say, that we have an update on. Coming from a law enforcement family, there isn't really anything nefarious about the Kyle Shanahan car accident. At least personally, don't see it. Well, Josh, why wasn't it reported by the media for 10 or 11 days? Don't know if you know this, but reporters can be lazy. That's a thing that can happen. So it's not surprising that this snuck past them for a week and a half. San Francisco, the 49ers obviously were in no rush to share the news because Shanahan was responsible for the crash. And the Niners never said otherwise. They didn't say so, even in the statement they put out. And to Shanahan's credit, he met with reporters this week and said, yeah, it was my fault. His explanation for what happened is completely plausible. He said his phone slipped between his seats. So he wasn't on his phone. The phone was in his lap, slipped between.

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1: You have to pull over the car and go to the back seat, driver's side, rear door, my sedan here, and reach under the seat in order to obtain the phone. There's no grabbing it. So a word to the car manufacturers everywhere. Do not make it impossible to obtain your phone when it goes in between the seats. Thank you.
2: Maybe there is a bright side to that, though. Because you, from what you just described, are not going to Kyle Shanahan it. Once it's there, you know, hey, I'm not getting this bad boy until I get out of the vehicle.
1: No, when it gets bad, D-Day, something I've learned, hope he's not listening at this hour. This is the second time this hour where we're playing with fire, both with Sarah Bradford, hashtag through the mattress, and also now with my father. Boomers be on their phones now. You've noticed this? Have you spent time, see?
2: Around my boomers? Yes, I have.
1: They be on their phones, man. And I'm talking like you're sitting in a room trying to have conversation. Or, hey, your grandkids are... They be on their phones. Buried into their phones. And generally, there's not headphone connection, it's videos playing loudly for everybody to hear, and that be happening.
2: I don't have that now. Issue, but the issue that local boomers, which is my parents, it's really my dad, is that he plays games, and the games are at volume.
1: Oh. Is there a popular one that he plays?
2: And he rotates. Which is maybe worse, because it's so many sounds.
1: Yeah. Okay. Well, why are we bringing this up? Well, when my dad is riding shotgun, or the man that Linnell Willingham belovedly calls the Prince of North Kakalaki, Will Dalton, loses his phone in my passenger seat, same effect. And seeing them try... Seeing them for 15 minutes struggle before losing hope at trying to get their phone underneath the seat while sitting in the passenger seat. It's not a pleasant sight, D-Day.
2: Are they like, with respect, are they like dogs with short-term memory? Because after like the first time where I struggle for 15 minutes, the second time I'm just, hey, it's down there until we're getting out of the car.
1: People want to be on their phones, man. People want to be. You'll hear like a vibration, or in Will's case, he has every notification on his phone. Da-da-da, da-da-da.
2: At volume?
1: At volume.
2: Why? Like, has he explained
1: amazing
2: the
1: question.
2: Reason for that?
1: Amazing question. He's like, I just got to stay plugged in. Okay, gotcha. Getting back to Kyle, though. Nothing nefarious here. There are several instances, again, coming from a law enforcement family, where a police officer doesn't issue a citation to either party. And that's what happened here. It's not shocking that this is one of those instances, considering the party in the wrong, Kyle Shanahan, broke his nose, broke his ribs. It's almost sounded like a South Park bit. He broke it, Joe! He broke his nose! He took his job! Had a concussion, tons of stitches. The other party wasn't hurt. So there is an element of, okay, there's no suspicion of drugs or alcohol here, and this guy's pretty banged up. Yeah, we don't need to give him a citation. Does it help that Shanahan's the head coach of the 49ers? Sure. But is it embarrassing to the police department that they didn't give a citation? No. Honestly, it's just a bad break for a team that's already down on its luck. Nobody

0: He's had more injuries than the Niners have had. Literally, nobody had more injuries than they had last year. That's why we're talking about the substation and such. And now this is your head coach right before camp starts, and you got the whole Brandon Ayuk situation. At least they signed Deebo Samuel today. He could improve the vibes with his jukebox. He could do that. But nothing seems nefarious about what happened with Shanahan. Kurt Cignetti spoke, and we're reminded of how fun that was. Next.
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0: Sports Night. Here's Josh Graham.
1: Kurt Cignetti spoke at Big Ten Media Days today, the reigning national champion head coach. And we were reminded of just how much fun it can be listening to Kurt Cignetti speak. And here's the part that's really strange. We were just handing out bets in Graham's Gambling a short while ago. And thinking about college football futures, why not look at Indiana as potentially being a national championship winner? Did you know that Indiana has the third best odds to win the Big Ten Conference, let alone win the national championship? Oregon, Ohio State with better odds than the reigning champs, who last season ran the table at 16-0. Did you know that that was the case? It almost seems as if, once again, Indiana football is being slept on. Well, not by us. Let us be the show that reminds you that Kurt Cignetti's Hoosiers aren't going away in 2026. This is a team that isn't looking back to last year. They've turned the page from that 16-0 team. They've done it well. Other than perhaps LSU, nobody has a better transfer class than Indiana. Quarterback Josh Hoover comes in from TCU. He enters with more pedigree than Fernando Mendoza did last year. Plus, receiver Nick Marsh from Michigan State, among the best transfers on the market. In terms of the returning talent, they bring back three starting O-linemen, a reliable receiver in Charlie Becker. Not to mention, Indiana's invested so much that you could keep both the coordinators in place on Coach Sig's staff. When Cignetti spoke at Big Ten Media Days today, he emphasized he's ready to get the 2026 season started.
2: So I'm really excited. I've been on vacation long enough. You know, I'm tired of being bossed around by my wife. I'm ready to boss somebody else around and develop a football team. And it's all about development. Okay, player development, team development, positional development, and developing the intangibles, the mindset, and the identity of your football team. Questions?
1: Questions. That almost sounds like a verbal assault on the reporters in that room. Like the way, can we just isolate Andrew, the way he said the word questions? Because it is Big Ten Media Day, and you want to open the door for questions. That's the point of the whole operation. You ask us questions, we're available to you. But the way that he says it, the tone of which he said it, sounds like the way you would say to somebody, you want to fight? That's the tone of this.
2: Questions.
1: Questions.
2: Questions.
1: Like D-Day, if you spoke another language, if you spoke Japanese, and you didn't understand the words that were coming out of Kurt Cignetti's mouth, and you heard him say questions this way and didn't understand what the word meant, questions, how do you respond? Like, do you take a step back? Are you scared? Are you hiding under the chair?
3: To be fair, if I didn't speak English in my first language, I think anything that Kurt Cignetti said would make me take a step back. He's an aggressive speaker.
1: Questions.
2: Questions.
1: Aggressive. Questions. That dude hasn't changed at all. Despite being champions, the Hoosiers, they caught some scheduling breaks this year. These schedules, they are booked well in advance, and no one's thinking, hey, we got to make sure we have Indiana's schedule pretty difficult because they're a contender. No, they're still having the schedule that you'd get as charity in the Big Ten. In addition to the Hoosiers, as mentioned, the other top contenders to win the conference, Preseason top five teams, Ohio State and Oregon. Indiana does not have to face Oregon this year. And while they do face Ohio State, it's going to be in Bloomington. Once again, you have three built-in wins in the non-conference. Unlike the ACC and the SEC, the Big Ten schools are not required to play a P4 opponent in the non-con. So you instead got North Texas without Drew Mestemaker, Western Kentucky, and Howard. Like, these are just wins that you're chalking up left and right. There's only one, maybe two games that Indiana might be an underdog in. Home against Ohio State and at Michigan. How many other games are you even concerned they lose? USC at home, maybe? At Nebraska? Other than that, this is 10-2 written all over it. For Kurt Cignetti and Indiana, in the end, you shouldn't be doubting Kurt Cignetti. You can question him, because again, he's asking for questions. But don't, you can question Kurt Cignetti. But don't doubt Kurt Cignetti.
2: Questions.
1: That's it. Here's a question. Didn't they say it was impossible to take Indiana to the CFP just a few years ago? And then he did that in year one. Didn't they then say, oh, it was an easy schedule, that's why they got to the playoff? It's impossible to win the Big Ten at Indiana, or even win a national championship. And then he ran the table and did so in his second year. Like this, there's a chance that this is getting better, not worse. He's the best coach in college football's best conference. And here he was, talking about the Big Ten's place in the sport today, while also firing a jab at his friends down south.
2: The Big Ten is the best league in football. I mean, we don't run a hype machine up here in the Midwest. We believe everything's earned, not given. And when we fall short, we say we fell short. We don't cry a river, whine, and complain. All right? And that's why we're the best.
1: In that moment, would just like to know, who's on his mind? Is there a specific coach? Is there a specific team that's on Coach Sig's mind when he's talking about not whining? Somebody in the SEC.
3: I can tell you definitively who it's not. If you're making a list.
1: Who might that not be?
3: It is not Kirby Smart. You
1: no.
3: Cross him off.
1: My guess, it's a coach whose name, I don't want to say it on air, I just want to say what it might rhyme with. It might rhyme with Tane Schmiffen. A name that rhymes with Tane Schmiffen.
3: Was he complaining?
1: Might be the
3: Who
1: coach.
3: Was complaining earlier last week?
1: Well, he's been complaining about, every 9-win SEC team should get in over an 11-1 team because it's so tough. And, they didn't let me finish the playoff with Ole Miss before I took the LSU job. It's unfair. Like, who's whined more than Lane Kiffin in that conference? Honestly.
3: You think he was maybe talking about Saban?
1: Oh, buddy.
3: Because they worked, Kirk Cignetti worked with Nick Saban. Decided to leave to go pursue, being a head coach. It's worked pretty well. And Nick Saban's been very vocal about it.
1: Is Kurt Cignetti the new Nick Saban?
3: I don't know that anybody is the new Nick Saban. We've tried to crown a little too many people doing that. But I'll tell you what, he's really good.
2: And that's why we're the best.
1: Questions? It's the personalities Saban-esque. And it's charming because he's at Indiana. But when the moment, honestly, Dita, here's the answer. Is he the next Saban? The moment they win enough that it's no longer endearing or charming when he does the smug things at the press conference, that's when he becomes college football's Nick Saban, the next Nick Saban.
2: Questions.
1: That's the moment.
3: So do you think he has a better chance of becoming Nick Saban or Dabo? Because Dabo was on that trajectory, and then it got too smug. And then he kind of fell out of favor, started losing a little bit. They don't compete for championships anymore. And I think most like sickos like Dabo, but I think the general college football fan is maybe a little tired of the shtick. So do you think there's a better chance that Cignetti could become Dabo or Saban? Because if you're Saban, you have to do it constantly.
1: Saban, and I'll tell you why. If you Google Kurt Cignetti, that guy just wins. Dabo, he is the ultimate, air quote, CEO coach. What was he, a special teams coach when he was promoted as the interim to replace Bowden? This is not an OC or a DC. This isn't some genius. And again, love Dabo Swinney, did a great job. The resources of Clemson and the path that was presented in the ACC is why Clemson became Clemson, and also Brent Venables being your DC. Like, that's the reason why Clemson became Clemson. When it comes to the success of this coach, Kurt Cignetti, this is year 44 of him coaching college football. He came from places that had the smallest amount of resources. I've told the story on air before that I reside in Winston-Salem, North Carolina. And I hosted the longest-running local sports talk show in the history of my top 50 market I was in. 6.5 years I hosted the show. Actually, let's get it right. 7.5 years. The first year I was on air in Winston-Salem, there was a small FCS school in Burlington, North Carolina named Elon University, best known for being the school that Shane Gillis played football at before dropping out, right? Well, I remember my boss telling me, first year I was on air, hey, you need to throw a bone to the folks at Elon. How about have their football coach on every other week? You don't need to do it every week. Have their football coach on every other week. And I remember saying, this sucks. I got to talk to Elon's football coach, the head coach of the Phoenix. The head coach of the Phoenix at the time was a man named Kurt Cignetti. And we'd have chats every other week. And here's the thing, D-Day. He wasn't like this at that time. I mean, in terms of he was super happy at whatever attention anybody would give him, which is why I don't recognize the guy who's doing the thing here. I don't recognize that guy because that's not the guy I was talking to every other week.
2: Questions.
1: But since Elon, the dude just won. At JMU, you just won. And at Indiana, you just won. And that's different than what Dabo did, different than Dabo's path.
3: So how much of the success are you responsible for? Did you helped shape the man. You molded him into the finished beast that he is now.
1: Yes, I did. That football season, I also rotated having each week on Appalachian State's football coach, Scott Satterfield, who then got 2 Power 4 jobs since then. So I do have the magic touch. You do weekly hits on this show, on my show, you're going to get head coaching jobs in the P4.
2: That's why we're the best.
1: It's going to happen. That's it. That is why we're the best. It's true. Factual information. Mm-hmm. We got Say What to do here on a Thursday turning to Friday program. North Carolina held media availability today, and we can all just point and laugh at our guy Bill Belichick. And we'll do that next in Say What.
0: The Raiders are not going with Fernando Mendoza.
4: Kirk Cousins is the starting quarterback.
0: But how long will their first overall pick really be on the sideline? Westwood One Sports.
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0: Hall of Fame week is coming. Less than a week away from the Hall of Fame game in Canton, the Carolina Panthers facing the Arizona Cardinals. We'll broadcast the game right here on Westwood One Sports. Incredible class that's going in, by the way. Drew Brees. We learned today that Sean Payton will be introducing him. Coach Payton getting emotional at some bar while on FaceTime with Drew Brees. If that's not SEC country down in the bayou behavior, then you tell us what is. Getting emotional at the bar. Don't know what Sean Payton was drinking, but it wasn't water. Luke Kuechly is going into the hall. He was in the news this week. He's going to work Netflix's games this year with Noah Eagle, our teammate, on the play-by-play. Larry Fitzgerald is going in. We're expected to be joined by Kurt Warner on tomorrow's show. Another one of our Westwood One teammates. Adam Vinatieri, perhaps the greatest kicker of all time. His Colts teammate Jeff Saturday lined up for tomorrow's show as well. Don't forget that Niners legend Roger Craig, one of the greatest, most versatile backs in NFL history, is going into the hall as well. That is quite a five-man Hall of Fame class. Look forward to talking about it all next week and even tomorrow and this weekend. Now, we got to tell you what people are saying. And say what?
1: They are who we thought they were.
2: We inhale.
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0: with Josh Graham.
1: North Carolina held a media availability for the first time since Michael Lombardi had an investigation started looking into him. He was placed on administrative leave in Chapel Hill. Should we start with how the press conference began? How Bill Belichick tried to put a smiley face on things and get people in a good mood at 8:30 a.m. Eastern time in Chapel Hill, America?
2: Morning. How you doing? Ready for some football? Football season.
1: That's right, friends. Ready for some football? Football season. Would this have been better than the Hank Williams Monday Night Football jingle? Like, rather than, are you ready for some football? What if you instead got Bill Belichick sheepishly approaching a microphone and saying, are you ready for football? Football season.
2: Football? Football season.
1: I don't know. I think it has a nice ring to it. It's oddly musical. Conveniently, North Carolina Athletics announced 5 minutes before Bill approached the podium and said that there is an investigation and no coaches or players would be permitted to speak about the subject. But there is an obvious question that needs to be asked. How do the dynamics inside the building change without college football's highest paid GM being in the building? And here's how Bill responded.
2: Yeah, well, we're working through some things. You know, we're at a particular time of year now where there are certain things that are in play and certain things that aren't in play. They won't happen until later in the calendar year at some other point. So, we're taking it day to day and working through the things that are on the table now.
1: Working through them. That's what he's doing. I'm sure you are. Probably not going to go well this season. There's no real reason to believe that this team's improved. Unless you're buying into Bobby Petrino's stock. Oh, he's the OC. Is he going to be able to run his full offense? No? Oh, no, he didn't bring any of his assistants with him. North Carolina just filled the offensive coordinator spot and kept all the other assistants in place, including the quarterback coach by the name of Matthew Lombardi, son of Michael. Oi. Linnell Willingham, my partner in crime here on Westwood One Sports Night throughout the week. He's on a training camp tour. It started with the Commanders. Left hand up. Today, he visited Baltimore Ravens camp, had a one-on-one with receiver Zay Flowers, and here's how that conversation sounded.
3: Well, Linnell Willingham here with Ravens wide receiver Zay Flowers after training camp practice for the Baltimore Ravens. Zay, you were just at the podium talking about just how comfortable you are in this new offense, man. How you vibing out here in the first week of camp, man?
4: Yeah, I love it. I love it. It's been good, man. Learning this new offense, being around my teammates, around new coaches, and we all making first impressions, so it's been fun.
3: For sure, man. Anytime you learn a new offense, obviously you're going to have to put in a little bit more time. But as I asked you a moment ago, man, like, chemistry is the number one thing that's important for a football team, man. How y'all vibe with each other in the locker room, how much you guys love one another. Where are you guys at from that standpoint, knowing that Coach Mentor is coming in here trying to establish a new standard, a new culture?
4: Man, I think we got a great locker room, man. I think we got great chemistry. Like, everybody in the locker room mix. Like, the offense talking to the defense, the DBs talking with the receivers. So it's been great so far. Everybody understand the standard and what we trying to go and what we're trying to achieve.
3: I know you think you like to hoop a little bit.
4: Yeah.
3: As far as the NBA, crazy offseason, give me your NBA Finals pick early. Stamping it from Zay Flowers.
4: Hey, if this Brun lasts a few years, I want Brun to get another championship and get it out the way, you know what I mean? Let him retire on a great note.
3: For sure. I wanted to ask you about Lamar for a second as well, man. As you've gotten to know him over the past couple of years, man, how has y'all relationship evolved? And how important is it for y'all to have that relationship off the field compared to on the field?
4: I mean, we great friends, man. You know, like, off-season work together, box together, do a lot of stuff together. But we just...
3: That's fun?
4: Yeah, not sparring.
3: No, I'm playing.
4: No, we got to stay safe. Not sparring.
3: Sure,
4: but
3: sure.
4: you know, it just leads to the field on what we think. We can talk to each other without getting upset or like having problems with each other. So it's just whatever you say, whatever I say, we both take it and go with it and then try to apply.
3: Appreciate you,
4: guys. Yep, thank you. Yes, sir.
1: It's cool. Linnell catching up with Zay Flowers. On Friday, he will be at New York Giants camp. Where did the Giants have their camp? Assuming it's not in New York, but could be wrong. Is that also in New Jersey? East Rutherford? Somewhere near where their football games are played?
0: They're
1: just trying to figure out. The Giants are in West Virginia? West by God, Virginia?
0: West by God.
1: How about that? Which might make sense, considering not far from West by God, Virginia, the Pittsburgh Steelers. August 1st, that is Saturday. Linnell's going to be in Steelers camp. August 3rd, the Eagles, so that's going to be next Monday. The 4th, the New York Jets. And then he'll close things out with the Cleveland Browns. Training camp tour for our guy, Linnell Willingham, visiting teams in a week-long span, having a busy week and change. We'll have to catch him on the back end of this, hear about some of his stops along the way. Should be fun. Continuing with Say What? You want to talk about fun? Denton Day, we have sound of you doing something hilarious from earlier in tonight's show, except for the fact you did not know that you were doing a hilarious thing. Let's listen.

0: Do we have the sound of Denton having a moment of sorts? We don't have that. All right, we need to dig that up. Figure it out. We'll have to get to it in just a bit. Because if memory serves, it was during... I was trying to tell everybody who's going to win the NFC South. And I was being rudely interrupted in a way that D-Day didn't know that he was interrupting me. Don't know if I'm sounding off alarm bells or not in young Andrew's head. But we can get to that in just a second. That's been Say What for tonight. The Saints are the most dangerous team in the NFC South. Does that mean necessarily they're going to win the division? Right now they have the second best odds behind the Tampa Bay Buccaneers. The Saints finished last season with a flourish. By the way, last call for phone calls at 310-840-4910 if you have thoughts on who's going to win the NFC South. After starting 2-6, New Orleans won 4 of its last 5 games. That included a road win at Tampa, plus it swept 2 games against eventual division champ Carolina. What made the dismount so promising, though, was that it happened with a rookie quarterback. It happened with a first-year coach in Kellen Moore. That makes it obvious that this is a team that's on the rise, that this is a team that's ascendant. With that in mind, you should expect that this offense is going to pop in 2026. There's a reason that the Saints just gave Chris Olave a contract extension today. And they drafted top 10 pick Jordan Tyson, who might be the best receiver in this year's draft class. You got both of those targets. In the backfield, it's a homecoming for Travis Etienne. Plus, Alvin Kamara, back for year 10 with New Orleans. This is a team that is being overlooked in the national conversation. But within the NFC South, if you've been paying attention, there's a lot there to like. They have a clear direction of who they are on offense, which explains why Taysom Hill might have been a fit before Kellen Moore arrived, but now going into year 2, it's probably best that these sides amicably part ways. And that's what's happening. Taysom put out a statement. The Saints, it was a joint statement with the Saints saying that these two sides were going to go their separate ways. Other than that, the Saints, they had the least amount of drama in this awful division. While there is some concern about Brian Brzee's health, it's good that Cameron Jordan's coming back for one more season. The Carolina Panthers, they just have a slew of injuries. You want to talk about bad vibes? They've been practicing for a week and have lost 2 players to season-ending injuries. Nick Scorton, an edge rusher who is supposed to be an impact player. Third-round pick, speedster receiver Brazel, was supposed to be a guy that they trusted this year or got reps this year. Done for the season, knee injuries. Taylor Moten, not going to start the year with Carolina due to blood clots. You lose Ike Ekwonu to a serious injury back in January. You don't know if you're going to have him for the season. Ugly, ugly stuff when you look up and down this roster. And then you get to Tampa. They have Vita Vea holding out right now. Their starting quarterback is throwing a temper tantrum after not getting a contract offer he wanted. And then the Atlanta Falcons, you think it's the Atlanta Falcons whose star running back is holding in right now? And their 2 quarterbacks are out with injuries at the start of camp, which means their executive, head of football, president of football, Matt Ryan, is throwing to their receivers today? That's what you need to do that's the correct path to take? By comparison, no question, the New Orleans Saints are the most dangerous team in the NFC South. And probably are the smart pick to win this division. While Tampa is in a bit of an uncertain place, identity-wise. One of the 10 youngest teams in the sport, and not really quite knowing what to do with a couple of their leaders. Here's a 2-year deal for Baker Mayfield that you probably knew he wasn't going to accept. And Vita Vea is asking for a trade, and you need to figure out what exactly that looks like. All the other top players on this roster, Chris Godwin, an exception, but this is the last year. Well, the Bucs have a player option going into 2027 that they could exercise or not. There is a situation that the Bucs are kind of looking towards the future rather than trying to win right now, while the Saints, they've already done the rebuilding part. They believe they're going to be pretty good this year. Coming off 6 wins, and again, new quarterback getting broken in halfway through the season, first-year head coach, and you won 4 of the last 5 games. Buying stock in the New Orleans Saints. Make sure if you haven't already, you're subscribed to the podcast. 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The YouTube channel is Westwood One Sports Night. That's where you can find interviews such as Linnell talking to Zay Flowers, or seeing his exchange with Jesse Minter, the head coach of the Baltimore Ravens, or most notably, asking Jaden Daniels and Dan Quinn and several other Washington Commanders figures what their favorite wing flavor is. That was pretty good. Training camp tour continues in West Virginia, where the New York Giants are at. We'll see what John Harbaugh has to say down there or up there, depending on where you're at. And if you miss conversations like the ones that we're expecting to have with Kurt Warner and Jeff Saturday, you can find that up on that channel too. It's how you can watch the show in addition to listening to it, however, and wherever you listen or watch. Greatly appreciate that. T-Day, going to put a pin in you having a slight slip up earlier in the show as an appetizer to put it to bed. So that's the appetizer. What is the entree once we get there?
1: Yes, the biggest mistake that I think I've maybe ever made in my radio career. Plus, let's talk a little bit of movies. We'll do it next.
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0: Well, July will end on a dry note across central Ohio. Overnight tonight, clear skies down to 64. On Friday, a lot of sunshine, highs in the upper 80s. Then the moisture increases this weekend. High chance for rain Saturday afternoon, Saturday night, Sunday morning with a few thunderstorms mixed in. Highs in the upper 70s on Saturday, low 80s on Sunday. That is your 97.1 The Fan weather forecast. I'm 10 Weather Impact Chief Meteorologist Chris Tomer.
23: Bed. Do we have Bill Belichick's greeting one more time? Because I can't think of a better way to introduce John in Boston, who's the last caller we'll take tonight, than by greeting him the way that Bill Belichick greeted us all in Chapel Hill, North Carolina at roughly 8:30 this morning by saying this.
24: Football season.
23: Happy football. It's football season, John. What do you got for us?
25: Well, I never said you guys were wrong. I mean, I dealt with them for over 20 years here, so I'm not saying, but I think sometimes people are a little too hard on him. And you know him by now. You know how he is. He doesn't like the media. He says as little as he possibly can. So, you know, and again, a lot of it is his own fault. I mean, but again, I'm biased too. I'm up in New England, but I mean, again,
23: well, you saw
25: I'm not,
23: how it ended in New England. You saw how it ended without Brady there. There's no question he's a Hall of Famer and the greatest coach ever, but the team sucks. That's the problem.
25: Yeah. Well, here's the thing. I always say Brady was 99% of it, but the biggest problem I have with him lately is that for years he told the Patriots.
23: Well, there goes John in Boston. Here we thought that we were going to go this far without anybody cursing on the show. See, we got, got a few rules around here. One of them is don't curse. Another rule we have, D-Day, is don't eat chips with your microphone on during a segment as a rule that Denton Day broke earlier today, and here's how that sounded. Not a guy you want to be starting games for you. There goes James in Georgia. The larger point that needs to be made about Atlanta QB. Just destroying it sounded like some potato chips.
1: I take great pride when I went back and re-listened to that and realizing that all you were hearing was me ruffling the bag and I wasn't fulfilling some ASMR fantasy of a listener, so you didn't just hear me chomping away. The bag just ruffled very loud. That's the first time. I've been doing this for 10 years. That's the first time that's ever happened.
23: That's amazing. Can I hear
1: it wasn't chips, by the way. It was Drizzalicious, which is a great new snack that is taking over the aisles of Target. I think you would like them. I don't know if you have a sweet tooth or not, but I think you would like Drizzalicious. It'd be a real shame if they sponsored us. Wink, wink.
23: What is Drizzle? Can I hear how Drizzalicious sounds when you open up a Drizzalicious?
1: You just heard how it sounded.
23: Not a guy you want to be starting games for you. There goes James in Georgia. Disrupt James in Georgia. It's like in the middle of his thought. He's like, excuse me, are you eating chips?
1: I bet James in Georgia would love some of the Drizzalicious. It's a cinnamon sugar flavor.
23: Sick of all this BS. All right. This is all a preamble to the closing act, to the crescendo, which is put it to bed.
1: It's movie season, Josh, and, the theater is back. Movie theaters are back. And we got Spider-Man coming out. Are you pumped?
23: Is that this week?
1: What do you mean, is that this week? It's today.
23: Oh.
1: You didn't have this on your calendar?
23: No. I haven't seen any Spider-Man movie other than the Tobey Maguire Spider-Mans.
1: I don't think you're a movie person.
23: Well, let me be clear. We have been through this. I am not a superhero movie guy. I'm not. But I'm not the person that mocks those who are. So I am
1: mocked.
23: I'm sincerely interested in your thoughts on the

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1: I've seen a few. Hadn't seen a lot of them. But what is your excitement level? This is Tom Holland.
2: I haven't been to a movie theater in over a year. That's my excitement level. I don't go to the movie theater. They priced me out.
1: So you're going Friday?
2: No, we're going Saturday. On no hours of sleep after training camp, going Saturday. But they priced me out. I'm a casual guy. I actually like going to the movie theaters as much as I don't love. Like I don't watch movies the same way you watch movies. We made that pretty clear. You know, you're a fanatic. Mm-hmm. I like some things. It's so expensive. Now, partly because it's me and my wife. So, you know, she's not cheap. You pay for two people. And we ain't going to no, like, regular theater. Everyone has these, like, dine-in theaters now. So you got to go to a dine-in theater. And some of the dine-in theaters are pretty silly.
1: Why go to the dine-in theater?
2: What do you mean, why go to the dine-in theater? Have you been to a dine-in theater?
1: It's like, no.
2: Oh, see, that's why you're asking that. When you go to a dine-in theater, it's like flying first class.
1: But isn't it like crazy expensive?
2: Well, yeah, that's my problem.
1: Yeah, just sneak snacks into a regular theater. And it's cheaper, and you can sneak snacks in.
2: I'm realizing that we are at an impasse here, because we live in two very different parts of the country, to where there aren't really a lot of regular theaters. You get like the Alamo, you get Look Cinemas, I gotta drive far for like a Regal.
1: You don't have an AMC nearby?
2: I gotta drive far for an AMC.
1: You don't get Nicole Kidman prior to your movie telling you about this is where magic happens.
2: I used to get Maria Menounos. I don't know what she's been up to. I haven't seen her in a while.
1: Yeah, it always was Maria Menounos. But you know what I'm talking about, right? The Nicole Kidman.
2: I was always a Regal guy, not an AMC guy. There's like not a lot of AMCs in the greater area where I live.
1: Andrew, who hasn't spoken on the show today, are you familiar with Nicole Kidman in the AMC movie theaters?
3: I am, and I'm surprised it's gone on for so long.
1: Oh no, it's great. Because what AMC movie theaters and Westwood One Sports Night have in common: we come to this place for magic. To laugh, to cry, to care. Because we need that. All of us.
3: Now I'm just reading.
1: That indescribable feeling we get when the lights begin to dim. I don't know what accent I'm doing.
2: You don't have like an Alamo though?
1: No, I don't even know what that is.
2: Alright, you're doing a bit now.
1: No, I don't.
2: You're a movie guy and you don't know what the Alamo is? Like the Alamo theaters?
1: Movie theater? Do we have
3: remember the Alamo?
1: I do remember the Alamo.
2: Yeah, you can never forget.
1: There is an Alamo Draft House Cinema in Raleigh, North Carolina.
2: How far is that
1: from you? An hour and 45 minutes away.
2: Jeez, let's see. This is our impasse. There's like three within 25 minutes of me.
1: And also, it's the only one in the state of North Carolina. There aren't any others in the state of North Carolina, Alamo Draft House.
2: I bet Charlotte has like a Look or an Icon Theaters.
1: Yeah. I don't need the movie theater to provide me anything else other than the movie on a big screen. I can bring the other stuff in illegally. And will.
2: Damn, look at you breaking the law.
1: If you're going to overcharge me for the movie, then I'm going to bring, you know what I'm going to bring in? Some sour Skittles. Maybe sneak in a Gatorade Zero as well. That's what I'm going to do. There you go. Magic. That's what Drake Toll brings as well. This has been Westwood One Sports Night.
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20: 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If you're a fan of Bobby Carpenter, he's ready to attack and dominate. 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

0: is Westwood One Sports Night. Here's Josh Graham.
1: There's a lot going on in the NFC South right now. So we're asking the question, who should be the favorites to win perhaps the most unpredictable division in the league? Is it the Panthers, who won the division last year, but has had not one but two season-ending injuries to key contributors in just 1 week of training camp? Is it the New Orleans Saints, who today extended Chris Olave to a long-term contract, but might be without Bryan Bresee for the long haul on the D-line? Is it the Tampa Bay Buccaneers, who have some problems right now with Vita Vea's contract in future, and Baker Mayfield upset with what was offered his way, and it looks like he's going to play on the final year of his contract? What say you? 310-840-4910. You might notice there's one team we haven't mentioned. A lot of overreaction when it comes to the Atlanta Falcons. And let's be clear here. We like to have fun. We're down the clown. We understand Atlanta might be the easiest team to mock in the NFL at the moment. We need the sweet nectar of content that the NFL provides. The spigot, it isn't overflowing in the month of July. So, given how much attention, the disproportionate amount of attention we focus on quarterbacks, and that both Tua and Penix are sidelined at the start of their camp, and Matt Ryan, who has the funniest but perhaps the best title in the NFL, president of football, is throwing passes to receivers because those quarterbacks are down. It's a funny thing to point at and laugh at. And you might say, Atlanta, you can't be taken seriously because of this, yada, yada, yada. Jokes aside, it's too soon to be sounding the alarm for the Atlanta Falcons. It's too soon to be pressing any sort of panic button, and here's why. Neither of the injuries to Tua or Michael Penix are viewed as long-term. Tua's going to be back very soon. Also, it's a tight back, which doesn't have any... He doesn't have any injury history with his back. Thank goodness. If it were a concussion, if it were even his hip, different story. As for Penix, he does have some history when it comes to tearing his ACL. This is the third time it's happened. It's going to take him a little longer to return from his third tear. Here was Michael Penix outlining his timeline injury-wise this week.
2: Well, I can't even think about the season until I'm recovered, so I guess that's the way. You know, I can't be on the field unless I'm 100% healthy, so I got to make sure I take the rehab process, you know, seriously, and make sure I attack it hard each and every day. So I'd say that's how. I was told that like another 4 weeks possibly going into that next stage, but at the same time, it could be earlier. You know, it just depends on, you know, how my body is doing, you know, throughout this whole camp.
1: So 4 weeks is likely what you're looking at. This could end up being a blessing in disguise for Atlanta. You might not have any drama with your quarterback one. Let's say Michael Penix is out for the next 4 weeks. Tua returns in the next few days. He slides into the starting position because he's received more reps. Penix eases into his role as QB2 coming back from injury. You don't have any QB drama whatsoever with your new head coach. And you're able to hum into week one knowing who's who. The best news is that this isn't an offense that needs incredible quarterback play. You have two elite talents at the skill positions. Drake London, who just got paid at receiver. Bijan Robinson. Yes, he has the holding going on, but his contract's going to get done, especially given how cheap their QB deals are right now. Beyond those two players, there are a lot of proven commodities at the skill spots. Zacchaeus and Dotson at receiver. Kyle Pitts back at tight end. They do not need their quarterback to win them games. They need a quarterback that will not cost them games. And when you have Kevin Stefanski, two-time NFL Coach of the Year, who is an upgrade from Raheem Morris, offensive mind that's in your building, and you have Tommy Rees as your offensive coordinator, a guy who has future head coach stamped on his forehead, you should be able to meet that mark with either of those players as your quarterback. And let's not forget what division Atlanta is playing in. This is the NFC South, which has been the worst division in the league this decade, as evidenced by last year's Carolina Panthers winning the division at 8-9. The headlines over the past week, they suggest that this division's not going to be much better. Vita Vea and Baker Mayfield's drama, the Panthers losing Chris Brazzle, the wide receiver, third-round pick, and losing a key edge rusher, a second-rounder, Nick Scorton, from last year for the season, already being without Taylor Moten, who's going to start the season, probably on the PUP list, dealing with a blood clot. That's not what you want. Ikem Ekwonu, probably going to miss the season. Ugly, ugly stuff. This division's up for grabs. And while it's easy to mock Atlanta right now, when any NFL headline gets devoured by the national news cycle, none of this should hold Atlanta back this season. None of this is going to be why Atlanta does or does not win the NFC South. So again, we pose the question to you. Here on Westwood One Sports Night, 300 markets across the United States and Canada. Who should be the favorites to win the NFC South? 310-840-4910. Oh, this is really exciting. D-Day, didn't know if this call was going to come, but it's here. Mr. Positive, he wants in after my Baltimore Orioles took 2 out of 3 against his Detroit Tigers. And for those who aren't following the day-to-day of baseball, these are two teams that are borderline wildcard teams, really important series. And D-Day, did you see yesterday how this game ended between the Tigers and the Orioles? I would not be asking you that question if it was not something crazy.
3: I did not see, no.
1: The Orioles face Tarik Skubal in what's probably going to be his final start as a Tiger. The Orioles were losing 7-0 in the seventh. He exited Skubal with the game at 7-1 in the seventh, 6 2/3 pitched. The Orioles tied the game by the end of the eighth, 7 apiece, led 9-7 in the 11th. Spencer Torkelson hit a bomb to tie it up, and then the Orioles scored in the top half. The Tigers weren't able to score in the bottom of the 12th. 10-9 Orioles over the Tigers, which might single-handedly make them sellers. Mr. Positive, you're a big man for calling in after that. We appreciate it. How are you dealing with it?
4: Josh, Elvis Graham, boom, shakalaka, devastated. You don't realize all my Warriors in Detroit want to ship Tarik Skubal out. Now get this. He's a 2-time Cy Young Award winner. I cannot believe my Warriors in Detroit. How dare they? Here's the thing. They don't understand.
1: You need to trade him, man.
4: Business, and does he want to stay? Everyone's blaming him that he's noncommittal, that he's not going to make a definitive answer that he wants to stay. But everyone has to realize that sports is a business, that two things can be true at once. That he wants $100 million a year. Obviously, that's an exaggeration. And he still wants to play for Detroit. It's just the idea. We're giving up. My Warriors are being so negative. Mr. Positive wants to just kick their little booties and say, shape up or ship out. Oh, my God, Josh, I tip my hat off to you. Unbelievable. All I could do is think, well, this game was going on, going, yeah, Josh was right. I can't believe it. I got to give him a call Thursday and just tell him congrats. I couldn't believe it. I thought it was a done deal. 7-0, and all of a sudden it becomes 10-9 in the 12th inning and we couldn't do it. Wow. You don't realize how bad we are as fans in Detroit. All we do is just give up. We talk negatively about it. I mean, you should hear it. It's just people are crying, whining. going.
1: Well, at least you got Michigan. Going, oh. At least you got Big Blue football and basketball that have won titles in the last couple years. You got that going for you. It's not all bad.
4: You're right.
1: Yeah. Hey, Mr. Positive, I like the positivity from you. Thank you. So good to hear from you.
4: You bet. Everybody, go for your dream.
1: By the way,
4: thanks, Josh.
1: Everybody do that. D-Day, here's how low of a place I was in, D-Day. When the Orioles were down 7-0, I've been in an Orioles group chat with family members of mine for years, like 3 baseball seasons. There were some family members that had to bail from this chat because of my crazy cousin Wally, who might even be listening to us right now on The Fan in Baltimore. And he makes losses 10 times worse than what they need to be because he watches baseball like he's a football fan. And you'll get the reaction like, fire everybody. This is terrible. I'm embarrassed to be a fan, whatever. And it just wore on me to the point where it broke me yesterday, where it was 7-0. And I said, I'm out. And I left the chat. And then everybody in the chat started texting me, please come back to the chat. And then the Orioles did what? They came back from 7-0 down and won. Do you view that as, okay, you did this thing, but you need to go back to the chat? Or is this affirmation that I made a good choice and there's no way I can go back now? And don't welcome negativity into your life, including the negative fan that is my crazy cousin Wally at times.
3: So just to confirm, you did not go back to the chat.
1: I did not.
3: There's an old beer commercial. I say old. It's not that old. But there's a beer commercial about superstition. And the tagline was, it's only weird if it doesn't work. You left the chat. They come back from 7 down. I think at the very least, you have to stay out of the chat until they lose again.
1: I also think this, though, D-Day. This is something I've learned about myself. I am a pretty positive person. When bad things happen, I tend to be the guy who tries to uplift, not make things worse. That always is my mindset. I don't do well. I don't have a lot of people in my orbit that are negative people. Like people who don't try to like make the best of situations and, you know, who don't look at things in a positive outlook. So part of me is like, do I need the negativity? It's like what Wright Thompson once said. I think he said this to a group of people we were hanging out as he was writing a column about Duke, and he was telling people why he's not on Twitter. Somebody asked him why Wright Thompson's not on Twitter. And Wright said, why would I let somebody tell me bleep you in my pocket? It's the way that he put it. And, you know, it's a good point that we welcome this negativity. It's so readily accessible. I don't know.
3: Twitter is like your high school bully having your phone number. It is, if you break it down, there's not a lot of benefits going on there. So I agree with him there.
1: In addition to asking the question, who should be the favorites in the NFC South? If you have a good Wright Thompson impression, we'll hear it. 310-840-4910. If you know, you know. This show is like an old Saturday afternoon in the Bayou. Could do a lot better than that. By the way, the Tigers absolutely should be trading Tarik Skubal. This is why you went, to use a Denton Day line, silly in the offseason with some of the pitching signings that you made. You decided, oh, we're going to go all out with our budget and sign not just Jack Flaherty, who's been a bit banged up, but we're going to sign Framber Valdez as well. Because we know that if Tarik Skubal hasn't been signed at the deadline, we need to be moving off of him and get something in exchange. Yes, D-Day.
3: You know, Mr. Positive had called in and said, yeah, there was some chatter talk in the Michigan area about him being non-committal. That organization had a chance to be committal to him, and they lowballed him in arbitration. Why would he stay?
1: And they lost in that. So the way arbitration works, for those who don't know, it's the player puts up a number of what they think the player is worth, and the team does. And there's not a negotiated middle. It's the arbitrator choosing one of the two numbers. The Tigers, if memory serves, said that Tarik Skubal was worth $19 million a year. Tarik Skubal's camp said $31 million, a $12 million gap. they sided with Tarik Skubal.
3: Yeah.
1: So it is a good point.
3: Two-time Cy Young Award winning Tarik Skubal. And they said $19 million a year. That would have made him like the top like 50 paid pitcher in the sport. And he just won two Cy Youngs.
1: Suboptimal. Speaking of suboptimal, for the first time since Michael Lombardi was placed on administrative leave at North Carolina, Bill Belichick spoke, and so did his boss. You'll hear from them both, and we'll react next on Westwood One Sports Night.
0: The Raiders are not going with Fernando Mendoza.
5: Kirk Cousins is the starting quarterback.
0: But how long will their first overall pick really be on the sideline? Westwood One Sports.
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0: is Westwood One Sports Night. 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
1: Amid controversy in Chapel Hill, we heard from Bill Belichick today. But before we get to him, we asked the question to you, who should be the favorites to win the NFC South? Because there's turmoil, there's drama all over the place. Your thought, welcome, 310-840-4910. With that being the backdrop, let's get to the Belichick sound. Just wanted to invite you to the show, however and wherever you might be listening or watching, greatly appreciate that. So, some backstory. Monday morning, 8 a.m., got a press release that appeared in the inbox from North Carolina's PR department. Not the athletic department, though. The university's PR team sent out a press release outlining that the highest paid general manager in all of college football, Michael Lombardi, was being put on administrative leave. There wasn't any more context added to that. We've since learned there was an HR violation of sorts, and there's a college sports, a CSC investigation into him as well. It doesn't seem like that Michael Lombardi is going to be placed off of this administrative leave at the moment, but we shall see when we get more and more details. Just don't expect those details to come from North Carolina Athletics, because this morning, conveniently, 4 minutes before Bill Belichick was scheduled to speak at 8:30 a.m. Eastern time, the athletic department put out a statement saying, there is an investigation, but no officials, players, or coaches are going to be able to comment on it. Got it. So then, as mentioned, 5 or so minutes later, Bill Belichick shows up to the podium, and you're not going to believe it, guys. He had his excited for camp face on. He was going to put his best excited face forward.
2: Morning. How you doing? Ready for some football? Football season.
1: I don't know if there's anything anybody has ever said that will fire you up more for football. You know, Andrew, I just want to hear it one more time.
2: Ready for
1: I just
2: some
1: want
2: football?
1: To hear Bill. Oh. Hey, D-Day.
2: Ready for some football? Football season.
1: Every time, every show between now and the start of football season, I want the way we greet each other to be this.
2: Ready for some football? Football season.
1: Ready for some football? Football season. That's the part that's great. It's you ready for football? Football season. He's so excited, he doesn't even have time for it. Football season. You ready for football? It's football season.
2: Football.
1: You ready
2: football
1: for football? Football season.
2: Football. Football season.
1: There's a Ricky Bobby element to that. Maybe not Ricky Bobby. Maybe the water boy. There's a water boy element to, you ready for some football? My mama says football season. Ready for football. Football season. All right. Somebody had to ask the question, though. Because there is, you can't talk about the investigation, fine. But that is your general manager. So, shifting of responsibilities. Who picks up the what's next, Bill?
2: Yeah, well, we're working through some things. You know, we're at a particular time of year now where there are certain things that are in play and certain things that aren't in play. They won't happen until later in the calendar year at some other point. So, again, we're taking it day to day and you know, working through the things that are on the table now.
1: Yeah. We're working through the things that are on the table now. Gotcha.
2: Ready for some football?
1: His boss. That man's boss is a chancellor by the name of Lee Roberts. You don't really hear chancellors talking all that much. But Lee Roberts was asked about this investigation earlier today. He said he would not comment further about it except to say this.
3: Opportunities for students from every nook and cranny of North Carolina. And so it's distressing to me and everyone else in the administration entrusted with leadership at this remarkable university that this is something that we have to spend time on.
1: That is distressing, that this is something we have to spend time on. If you watch the Netflix show, I Think You Should Leave, starring Tim Robinson, there's a famous sketch where somebody drives a hot dog car into a store, into a retail store, and they're trying to figure out who did this. And the guy who's leading the charge and trying to figure out who did this is Tim Robinson dressed in a hot dog suit. What? Just because you're going to assume just because I'm wearing this suit that's my car? Huh? We can go full Tim Robinson hot dog suit meme on Lee Roberts. We need to find out who did this. We need to find out who's responsible for this disaster that has cost Carolina $10 million a year for Bill, $1.5 million a year, highest paid GM in college football for Mike Lombardi. We need to find out who did this. And here's a part that might be a nice, pleasant surprise to you. Or at least it might make you smile a little bit. The man in Chapel Hill who's being viewed as a savior of sorts. Oh, this is why 2026 is going to be a lot different than 2025 went, where the Tar Heels, with an easy schedule, went 4-8, is no other than Bobby freaking Petrino, who is the offensive coordinator. Yes, that Bobby Petrino. Yes, the man that quit on the Atlanta Falcons with a month left to go in the season, Bobby Petrino. Yes, the man wrecked on a bike with someone in the office, one of the interns or whoever was on the bike and then showed up with the Sugar Bowl hat on, red-faced, and having the neck brace and all at the presser. That man, Bobby Petrino, he is North Carolina's offensive coordinator. He was also speaking today and was asked about the dynamic of working with Bill Belichick, and this is what Petrino had to say.
4: Well, he's a head coach, and he's a defensive coach, and he would like to kick our butt every day. You know, that's the competitiveness in it. So, you know, it's fun to learn and understand exactly what they're doing on defense and how that correlates to what we can improve on and what we can do better on offense. So it's been a very, very educational so far.
1: Oh, it's been very educational. I wonder what Bill Belichick greets Bobby Petrino, or how he greets him when he sees him each day.
2: Ready for some football season.
1: Yeah, something like that. That's what we imagine. D-Day, anytime you and I start a conversation, one of us says the word, yo. Or, I don't know, what's cooking? Is that a D-Day-ism?
5: No. What's cooking is not. I mean, maybe if you are a beautiful woman, so you can say what's cooking, good looking. But unfortunately, I have never said that to you.
1: What's cracking? Like what?
5: What it
1: you
5: is.
1: Have something in your bag? What it is? Yeah, it's
5: what
1: that
5: it
1: is
5: do,
1: true.
5: Something like that.
1: What it is? What it do? How do you feel about changing up our opening, our greeting, and following suit with Bill Belichick, especially during football season? Just, you know,
5: Ready for just some football?
1: Changing things up a little bit.
2: Ready for some football? Football season.
1: Football season, D-Day. Ready for some football? It's a good question.
2: Football season.
1: Maybe it's a different answer each day. Some days you might not be as ready for football season. Here's a reason why Bobby Petrino shouldn't be relied on as maybe saving North Carolina too much. Usually when you have a defensive-minded head coach, such as Bill, as Bobby Petrino outlined there, and you hire the guy who's the offensive guru, especially someone who has the contacts that Bobby Petrino has, who's been a head coach of the NFL and in college football, you'd let him hire his own staff. Do you want to know how many offensive assistants turned over from last year other than Freddie Kitchens, who was the offensive coordinator that Bobby Petrino's replacing? The answer is zero. That's right. Bobby Petrino is being inserted with the rest of Bill's staff intact. That includes, as the quarterback's coach, Matthew Lombardi, Mike Lombardi's son. This is going to be a flaming, utter disaster. 4-8 with an easy schedule last year. No real stars on this year's team either, and a much more difficult slate ahead. This is not going to end well.
2: Football season.
1: In theory, big news today, D-Day. LeBron James is apparently going to get the Last Dance treatment. There is a documentary film crew that is slated to follow LeBron around for this upcoming season with the Philadelphia 76ers. In theory, this is a terrific idea. Just look at how well MJ's Last Dance went. It was a national sensation. There was legit footage that we never saw before. It was very cool. Michael was honest. He gave terrific interviews. So did everybody else, including Scottie Pippen, talking about not messing his summer up. While doing the same with LeBron seems like a very smart idea in conjecture, in just being a concept, the execution of it is going to fall way short. We just all can see it. We can just all see what's about to happen here. See, first off, he'll need to win the title with the Sixers for it to match the story remotely of what Jordan did. That was such a great documentary because of what the Bulls did. And to cap the three-peat. And you had the footage for a team that was already viewed to be an all-time team. But, I mean, even if he doesn't do that, though, the other piece is, well, is this really going to be the Last Dance? Is LeBron really going to retire after this year? If that doesn't happen, what's the point on that as well, if he's going to continue playing? But let's assume for a moment, this is a big assumption, but let's assume he does win the championship and they have the film crew to follow. It still is much worse than the Last Dance, and here's why. There are two elements to what makes or what made The Last Dance so special. Number one, nostalgia. If you want something to be nostalgic, do you know what the magic number is? 20 years. You need to be removed 20 years from the thing happening in order for the nostalgia to really hit. If you don't believe me, think of the band Nickelback. 20 years ago, Nickelback, super popular. Last decade, no band was mocked more than Nickelback. If you ask many of those same people today about Nickelback in 2026, you're probably going to get, you know who was actually pretty good? Nickelback. Why? 20 years. Nostalgia. Nostalgia is a very powerful thing. And the Bulls, that tape, it was always rumored that it existed. And it sat for 20 years, kind of like fine wine. You know that's not going to happen with LeBron. This is going to be out within a year, probably, of this happening. We're all going to see it Hard Knock style after the fact. The second piece was it dropped in April of 2020. The reason why the Last Dance documentary series was a national sensation was because we didn't have any live sports to watch. So, if you're going to try to compare this LeBron docuseries to that, which stupid people will do, look at the ratings for the LeBron series versus the ratings of the Bulls, when we didn't have live sports to watch, then that's setting yourself up for failure too. There you go. D-Dang, how are they going to mess up this doc?
5: I don't think they are. I don't know. I know you're a Jordan guy, so everything that LeBron touches is immediately going to be crushed, but I don't understand why you would think they're going to mess it up.
1: Well, I just said that. I think you don't agree it would be better just to wait? I think in that way it messes up. Like I think we need some time removed from it. Like I would love it if they filmed it and we didn't see it for 10 years. At least 10 years. And then you interview the people. You interview
5: you'll
1: people removed from it.
5: Don't worry, you'll get that. But like, so you think if they showed that Jordan stuff when he retired the first time, like it wouldn't have hit? I don't buy that at all. People would have been all over it because they love Michael Jordan. If you're loved, people are going to flock to it. I think your second point was the real reason The Last Dance was as loved as it is, because it was that or Tiger King, which I faithfully never watched Tiger King. So I only had The Last Dance.
1: Joe Exotic be wiling. That's what he'd be doing. We asked the question, who should win the NFC South? We've talked about a few teams in the South. How about we give an actual answer to the question? Next on Westwood One Sports Night.
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25: From the Logan AC and Heat Services Weather Center.
26: Well, July will end on a dry note across Central Ohio. Overnight tonight, clear skies down to 64. On Friday, a lot of sunshine, highs in the upper 80s. Then the moisture increases this weekend. High chance for rain Saturday afternoon, Saturday night, Sunday morning with a few thunderstorms mixed in. Highs in the upper 70s on Saturday, low 80s on Sunday. That is your 97.1 The Fan weather forecast. I'm 10 Weather Impact Chief Meteorologist Chris Tomer.
1: For asking. BDOT, by the way, most entertaining guest at Sports Talk, joins us 15 minutes from now. Who is going to win the NFC South? 310-840-4910 if you want in. Before I give you my answer, let's go to James. He's in Georgia. 310-840-4910. James, what say you?
27: Josh, I hope the Carolina Panthers win. You know, I think Bryce Young's improved a lot, and hopefully Tetriella McMillan and Xavier Leggett, you know, help him out, you know, and they got a improved defense. So I'm hoping they take it again, you know. And one thing.
1: Do you know how I know you know ball? Hey, before you get to your second point, James, here's how I know you know ball. You pronounced Xavier Leggett and Tetriella McMillan's names correctly. That's how I know you know ball, James.
27: Yeah, well, I listen to Carolina stuff a little bit too, you know, on the radio, you know, every now and then. So, and the other thing I want to just mention was with Atlanta, do you find it sort of embarrassing that Atlanta has a quarterback battle between Tua and Michael Penix, and neither one of them wasn't even on the field the first day of training camp? And what are your thoughts on Cooper Rush? I mean, they're downplaying him a lot around Atlanta, but I think he's a fairly decent quarterback. I mean, I think he played pretty good. Backing up, you know, Dak Prescott. And then Lamar Jackson too some, you know, and I was wondering what your thoughts were on him, you know.
1: Yeah, I appreciate the call. Not a bad backup. Not a guy you want to be starting games for you. There goes James in Georgia. The larger point that needs to be made about Atlanta at QB, it's not what you want having Matt Ryan, president of football, throwing passes at practice because you don't have either Tua or Penix out there. It's not ideally what you want, but it's not long-term that these guys are going to be out. Tua, it's a back flare-up. It's not a concussion, which he's dealt with in the past. It's not a hip, which he had a really significant hip injury to end his career at Alabama. It's none of that. He's going to be back soon. Michael Penix, it's a few more weeks as well. That might even clear up the quarterback battle a bit and have Tua as QB1 and Michael Penix back him up. You don't need a great quarterback with the weapons they have there and the coaches they have there. Think that Atlanta is going to be fine. But the answer to the question, gun to our head right now, who wins the NFC South? The New Orleans Saints are the most dangerous team in the South. They finished last year with a flourish. After starting 2-6, New Orleans won four of its last six games. No, scratch that. Won four of its last five games. That included a road win at Tampa. Plus, you mentioned the Carolina Panthers sweeping or winning the NFC South. New Orleans swept both games against the division champs. What made the dismount so promising happened at the heart of it. It was a rookie quarterback and Tyler Shuck, and it was a first-time NFL head coach in his first year, Kellen Moore. That makes it so obvious to anybody on the outside that this is an ascendant team. With that in mind, you should expect this offense to pop in 2026. There's a reason the Saints just gave Chris Olave that extension today. He's a tremendous receiver. You know what goes well with one great receiver? How about a top 10 draft pick in Jordan Tyson, who might be the biggest freak athlete of this draft out of Arizona State? In the backfield, you got the homecoming of the Louisiana kid, Travis Etienne. Alvin Kamara re-upping for year 10 in New Orleans. They also have a pretty clear direction on what they want to be as an offense, which explains why it perhaps wasn't the best fit for Taysom Hill to continue in New Orleans. The team put out a statement, Taysom Hill put out a statement earlier this week. Other than that, the Saints have the least amount of drama in this awful division. While there is some concern about Bryan Bresee's health on the D-line,

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1: Play schedule. You get a more favorable slate. Look at the slate the New England Patriots got this past year. That was much talked about. How did they get it? Well, they had one of the five worst records in the NFL in 2024. Gave them a last-place schedule that they benefited from greatly. The New Orleans Saints are a team that could take a big leap forward. Don't overlook what's going on in New Orleans. The Saints, dangerous team. Dangerous coming out of the NFC South. Denton Day, we've been asking this question on Westwood One Sports Night. Who's going to win the NFC South? Who should be favored? Who would you favor?
2: As much as I see the vision that you are putting forth with New Orleans, because I love Tyson with Olave, like they got something there on offense. Mm-hmm. I'm still going Tampa. I think there's conspiracy Josh around. Can I like borrow some help from Conspiracy Josh? Because my conspiracy is that this contract dispute, maybe in a weird sense, is Tampa Bay attempting to anger Baker Mayfield in a way that he plays exceptionally well and they rise to the occasion and win the division.
1: I think that's a pretty good take, D-Day. It's pretty good. Spears and Josh here. You ready for football? It's football season.
3: Ready for some football? Football season.
2: Baker's ready.
1: I think it's a pretty good take. I think Carolina Panthers are going to win the NFC South, though. Wanna know why?
2: Josh is a Panther fan?
1: Listen to this accent, brother.
2: It could be Tampa.
1: Could Tampa be Atlanta, too, I guess.
2: Yeah, it could literally be anyone in the NFC South.
1: No, that ain't Cajun, brother. This
2: that
1: is
2: ain't Cajun,
1: right?
2: It's close. It's closer than what I got.
1: Tried to place the accent for Conspiracy John. Ah, well, I'll tell you what, Denton. Some hot take. You know, I got a hot baseball take on the way out. You won't hear it? Want to hear a baseball take real sure. quickly while I'm here? We sure Shohei Ohtani's okay. Is it time to start being a little concerned about Shohei Ohtani? He wasn't in the lineup tonight with a sore knee. And he's been out from pitching because he got that injured bicep as well. Huh. And just say, there's a lot going on there. And then we got the reporting resurfacing this week talking about his old translator and what happened and why the reporting changed around that. What's going on with Shohei Ohtani? And then I hear, oh, they're going after Tarek Skubal now. Is it because they don't think that Shohei Ohtani going to be back in pitching? Oh, but he might be throwing this weekend. I'll believe it when I see it, D-Day. I'll believe it when I see it.
2: I like the conspiracy. Josh just assumes they're going after Tarek Skubal because Ohtani's hurt and not because they have endless money.
1: You ready for football? It's football season.
2: Yeah.
3: Ready for some football? Football season.
2: Can Skubal play quarterback at UNC?
1: That's right, Bill. And that's right, Conspiracy Josh. What was that?
2: Can Skubal play quarterback? Does he have eligibility left?
1: It's a great question. We might have to ask B-Dot that. He's a Carolina fan. He's the most entertaining guest in sports talk. And we got a LeBron Shohei stat next.
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0: purchased your LeBron gear, and what jersey do you prefer? The red, the white, the blue, or the black AI throwback Sixer jersey?
1: Black AI Sixers jersey. Hope he rocks 2-3. I have not gotten a jersey yet. I didn't even get a Lakers Bron jersey. I'm not really a big jersey guy like that. I really do more to shoes, so I can't wait till he drops out the bronze in the 76ers colorway. But I'm definitely going with the AIs, the black joints. Absolutely.
0: How many jerseys do you own?
1: I mean, I have a nice collection. I have maybe like 4 or 5 Cowboys jerseys. I actually just gave away a Cowboys jersey today. My girl, Portia Jones, she's doing a drive for a nonprofit where she's collecting items. And I was just giving away a bunch of stuff. I gave away a 75th anniversary NASCAR jacket and a bunch of Jordans and stuff. But I gave away my damn Micah Parsons jersey. I damn sure gave that away. Put that right in the pile. Absolutely. You can have that Dallas Cowboys. But I got a nice couple. You know, I got Michael Irvin, Deion Sanders Cowboys, Emmitt Smith Cowboys, Stephon Diggs. Trayvon Diggs Cowboys. Got a CeeDee Lamb Cowboys. No Dak. Then I got some basketball, a little Jordan All-Star game, a little UNLV, Larry Johnson. You know, Kobe Bryant, Charlotte Hornets. You know.
0: I'm not much of a jersey guy, but that's such a roster, says B-Dot. D-Day, are you much of a jersey guy? You don't strike me as a big jersey person.
2: I have a few. The teams that I root for have sucked for a long time or traded their best players a bunch, so it's hard to get a jersey for them.
0: Okay. Touché. See, right now, just looking at my closet, got Jackson Holiday and Adley Rutschman Oriole jerseys. I had gifted to me a signed Christian McCaffrey jersey.
1: Okay, I know who that is.
0: A Todd Gurley jersey. Todd passed it along. Tarboro, North Carolina, stand up and with the Rams, no doubt. I have an Otto Graham jersey for obvious reasons. Cleveland Browns legend, and also that on the back. Mm-hmm. And back when I was like an emotionally attached Panther fan, you'll find like Steven Davis, number 48 for the Panthers back in the 25 years ago.
1: Yeah.
0: There's Jake Delhomme, got another number 17. Somebody as a gag sent me, because my entire family's from Baltimore, when Steve Smith Sr. signed with the Ravens, sent me a Ravens Steve Smith jersey. So have that. That's not Mark Andrews. That's Steve Smith, number 89. And I got some Carolina Hurricanes jerseys too. Got some custom Josh Graham like jerseys that are hockey jerseys over here. Rod Brindamore, Eric Cole, Carolina Hurricanes. I got an old school Washington Capitals jersey.
1: What you won't find in my closet is a white man's jersey, Josh. That's what's not in my closet anywhere. I don't have any. The only white man's jersey that I ever had was Joe Montana, Kansas City Chiefs back in the day.
0: That's number 19.
1: I had that 19. I did have that. That's when the throwbacks was big. I had the throwback Mitchell and S. But other than that, man, like I've never had a white gentleman jersey, Josh.
0: Since D-Day is the Washington guy on this show, do you prefer this Capitals look that has the bird on it, or do you like the rock the red, what it's been the last 20 years?
2: The rock the red. They won a championship in the rock the red. So the rock.
1: I was about to say, them red ones hard as fish grease. Like you got to like them. Know how this fish grease. Oh, Beckham. That's lit. Kick them like Beckham.
0: Cristiano Ronaldo Man U jersey. Okay.
1: Look, anytime Josh can get a chance to brag, man, he's going to take full advantage of that. So just
0: Your jersey collection's a lot cooler than mine.
1: Bro, you got signed jerseys by Christian McCaffrey and a hand-me-down from,
0: it's true. We both.
1: I do have some nice signed items too, but I just didn't mention those.
0: This is also an encouragement for people to watch the show. In addition to listening, you can find us on YouTube, searching Westwood One Sports Night, and you can find us at Josh Graham Show as well to watch the show live on my X feed. Okay, the reason B-Dot's here is the most entertaining guest in sports talk is because we play a game called Grammar School each week. That is an educational segment that we do. Would you like to explain the rules of Grammar School to the uninitiated, Dot?
1: It's pretty simple at this point, man. I have 3 words or phrases from the urban vernacular, and I will ask Josh these words or phrases individually. If he gets 2 out of three correct, he gets a satisfactory grade. He gets one lifeline, and his lifeline will be double D, which makes it great because that shows that this game is not race specific by any means. It's pretty much what demographic did you grow up around? What demographic are you the most educated with? And we've learned over the last couple years that Josh really isn't as locked into the urban demographic as he should be. Like right now, Josh is on this national platform, but there was a time where he was really just in a space where it was a lot of urban demographics going on. He's in locker rooms with the Duke with the starting five haircut. All of them is talking straight urban demographics. And Josh needs to know how to handle himself in those situations. So that was the genesis of this bit.
0: Okay. That's a pretty good explanation. We have three urban terms or expressions, and I have one lifeline. As you mentioned, I have to get 2 out of 3 to get a satisfactory grade. Is there a theme this week, or what is the general premise?
1: We just got some random ones today, man. Like I've been listening to some things. I heard something on the radio, and I heard a guy of the Caucastic persuasion say that he had to Google a term. I was like, he had to Google that? I'm going to ask my brother Josh. Does he know? So I have that in here. Then I have some other things. Are you ready to get started?
0: Yeah, I'm sure that person was Googling Kurt Cignetti and finding out he's a winner. Okay, what do we got?
1: Through the mattress. Through the mattress. What does that mean, Josh?
0: I think that probably means that you're effective in the skill of lovemaking.
1: Or you plan to be. Or you plan to be. Is that your final answer?
0: Yes.
1: Is that why you're turning red as a beet?
0: That's it.
1: Absolutely right. That is correct. That is correct. You're going to take us through the mattress. I'm going to put you through the mattress. That's what I want you to tell Sarah Bradford. I want you to say, Sarah Bradford. Later on, Sarah Bradford, I'm going to put you through the mattress. Tell Sarah Bradford that.
0: I won't say that, but what I will say, Dot, is I know how you change your algorithm. Like, I watched we could talk more about this movie later, Obsession, that came out earlier this summer that's been a bit of a sensation. Had a chance to finally watch that. But I looked up some clips, and now all of a sudden I'm being fed a bunch of horror clips on YouTube. I need to, look up different things to be fed different things on my algorithm. How do we do that with ads? Because is it just me, guys? Or is there anybody else? Like, that's every single ad, PSA. And I have no clue why.
1: But they come on in a minute. I thought we were talking about the Prize Picks. What the FanDuel? What is going on?
0: We prefer DraftKings around here. But let's... it's not just me. Just glad that we put that out there. And this late at night with the TV on, I see a lot more of those on the paid programming ads. Okay, so we got that one right.
1: Have you ever used one of those pills, Josh?
0: Never have. Have you?
1: Never. No, I've never had to use one of those pills. Not yet, anyways.
0: You know why? Because I put them through the mattress.
1: Don't put that R in through, Josh. Through the mattress.
0: Through the mattress.
1: No R in through. It's through
0: the mattress.
1: Through the mattress.
0: Through the mattress.
1: Yeah, tell us. Say Sarah Bradford. Say Sarah Bradford.
0: What's the next term?
1: Woo! All right. What is Gen Pop?
0: Gen Pop.
1: Gen Pop.
0: Is this like a genre of music? Like, is this Gen Pop?
1: Is that your final answer?
0: Yeah.
1: Gen Pop is a genre of music? It's 100% incorrect. That was the dumbest answer. Why would Gen Pop?
0: DNA's got his arms up.
2: Like, why did you not use the lifeline there?
0: Did it not sound like to you that it's like,
2: Gen Pop is general population in a prison? Like literally just an abbreviation.
0: See, it does sound like a genre of music though. It does I get what you're saying, and you're probably, I know you're 100% right, but I can see
1: 1,000% right.
0: What do people listen to today? Oh, I've been listening to Gen Pop.
1: Hey, do me a favor, shut up. Don't say that again out loud. Listen, and what's crazy about that one, That's the exact one that I was listening to sports radio. Uh-huh. And this caucastic gentleman says that he was having a conversation, or who's he having a conversation with? Wait, because I wrote it down, Josh. He was having a conversation with Brian Burns. He was having a conversation with Brian Burns and Smitty.
0: The Giants edge rusher.
1: But it was something for the Panthers. And Smitty was there. So Smitty comes up to him and says, "Hey, man, let's go, man. I'm not going to be down here with Jim Pop." And he takes Brian Burns off and they leave. And the guy was like, "I'm like, what the hell is Jim Pop?" So I have to look and Google. And the guy was on the radio like, "You didn't know what Jim Pop was?" Like, clearly he was you, Josh Graham.
0: Shout out to D-Day for knowing that pretty and being disappointed by me. See, that's the role of D-Day. It's not just being helpful. It's being invested enough to be disappointed as well. All right. I do have that lifeline. It's spark strategy, too. Like going into the last one, having the ability to just talk through it, knowing you need to get it. Okay, what is the last grammar school word, B-Dot?
1: Popping off. If somebody popping off, what they doing?
0: Okay, I think I know this, D-Day. You tell me if this is exactly how you'd phrase it. Popping off means that you are essentially acting a fool. Is that you're upset. Like if like Sarah Bradford heard this segment, she might pop off at me. She might. Who knows?
2: I would be in agreement. Caitlin Clark often pops off at officiating, so that's how I would answer that.
0: See, that's it. That's a good way to tie it.
1: Is that your final answer, Josh Graham?
0: Yes, but your reaction's making me nervous.
1: Well, it shouldn't, because all I'm going to say is if Sarah Bradford gets the popping off, you need to put her through the mattress. Huh? You see what I'm saying? Huh? If Sarah Bradford gets the popping off later, you need to do what a real man does and put her through the mattress. Huh?
0: Oh, my God. Huh? Yeah, I hear you. I'll write that down. Make sure to take note of that. Just, do you have thoughts on... You know, just on the way out here, B-Dot's with us. That is a successful 2 out of 3.
1: Congratulations, Josh Graham.
0: One grammar school.
1: Congratulations.
0: Most entertaining guest in sports talk, B-Dot, joining us as he does each week. As a Cowboy fan, do you have thoughts on the Tony Romo DUI body cam footage? Have you seen that?
1: I don't even have a clue what the hell you're talking about.
0: Oh, you need to check out the footage.
1: What did Tony Romo do? He's drunk?
0: So this is what's great. This is what's great. He got the day that LeBron announced, an hour after LeBron announced he's going to Philly, the news drops that he was arrested, Tony Romo, for suspicion of DUI. Mm. And we were just talking about this a second ago, that Tony Romo, it seemed, had gotten away with it and nobody cared and skated until TMZ obtained body cam footage. Mm. And our guy... he was drunk. And right when we get finished here, I'll shoot you some of the internet edits that are out there that will make you smile. Any Caitlin Clark WNBA foolishness you have thoughts on the way out?
1: Nope. I've been in a bubble, Josh Graham. Have no clue what the hell Caitlin Clark's been doing. But I do know that the All-Star game, the women's All-Star game, looked horrible. It looked horrible. I saw a mashup, and the guy only put together a clip of all the lowlights. I get it, but it was a 13-minute video. It was a 13-minute video of lowlights. It was like missed airball layups and like just lower the damn rim. But that's not the here nor there. That's a whole other conversation.
0: Hey, there was a dunk. There was a dunk in the All-Star game.
1: Oh, yes, there was. There was one dunk in the All-Star game. Great job. Great freaking job. I will tell you this, man. You know when you go to those like sporting events and concerts and stuff at Bank of America Stadium, and it's somebody dropping go-karts and giving people rides to their cars and stuff, and they're charging you for the ride? Uh-huh. Like, I'm always looking at those people and I'm envious. Like, dang, like, I know they're making a killing out here, man. Like, I would catch a ride. I've caught rides. I was at Tampa Bay Dallas game in Tampa Bay and caught a ride for $20 a piece, me and Carla, so we can get there faster. And I tried to use that same hustle for the Major League Soccer All-Star game in Charlotte Wednesday. And I took the cart out there and I was out there for about an hour and a half and didn't make a damn dime.
0: Hold one sec. You went to the MLS All-Star game this week?
1: Well, I was driving around outside in a go-kart trying to take people to the Bank of America Stadium earlier.
0: Okay, so you didn't go to the All-Star game?
1: Nah, I didn't go inside. I was just out there trying to make some dollars. I had another event that I had to do that night, as a matter of fact. But Sierra performed with the Sainted Trap Choir, and it looked amazing.
0: Yeah, it did look amazing. Saw Natasha Bedingfield performed at the All-Star game as well. Unwritten banger.
1: No clue who that is.
0: Hey, you know, speaking of things that people might not have been aware of, hey, MLS, terrestrial TV, you know, network TV, cable TV, people generally have those. Apple? Nope. Didn't even know how to watch the All-Star game last night, and I host a national sports talk show. Just pointing that out.
1: Dude, in Charlotte, we didn't even know it was going on in Charlotte. They did the worst marketing job ever, especially coming off of all the festivities of soccer or football we've been experiencing for the past couple of months.
0: Yeah.
1: Huge fumble for Charlotte.
0: Yeah, yeah. Charlotte is kind of like that, though. They don't even know when the ACC tournament is there. There's my Charlotte jab. Just, you know, how about we have another rooftop bar? Just an idea. There's a football topic ahead, more specifically involving a polarizing quarterback not named Tony Romo in the news today, that I'd like to tease a topic for ahead. But rather than do that, we're contractually obligated to relinquish that responsibility to the most entertaining guest in sports talk. B-Dot, take it away.
1: Put a Q-tip in each ear and keep listening.
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1: Remember when TNT's tagline used to be, TNT knows drama? Well, that was true at the time. The NFC South division today says, hold my beer, Tennessee, and TNT, and hold my beer. I guess it would be more whiskey if it was Tennessee. I don't know. There's drama everywhere is the larger point I'm trying to make. Bad injuries in Charlotte and in New Orleans. You got the Falcons president of football, Matt Ryan, having to throw passes in Atlanta because both their quarterbacks are hurt. But all that pales in comparison to the tension that we're seeing boiling down in Tampa, and that's where we get to right now. The Tampa Bay Buccaneers stood their ground with Baker Mayfield, and they were right to do so. They offered Baker a two-year extension. That's 2 years on top of this year. That would lock him up in Tampa through the 2028 season, which lines up, oddly enough, with Todd Bowles' current deal. Baker obviously turned it down, likely seeking a 3- or 4-year extension. Since he set a deadline for contract talks that's now passed, he is going to play on the final year of his current contract. Never one to mince words, here was Baker expressing his frustrations earlier today.
2: You guys have been pretty upfront and honest about my feelings about Tampa. It being home for now, our family, we're raising kids here. We love it here. I wanted the deal done and set the deadline and told them it was going to be all ball after that. And I did mean that. And I don't know if they thought I was just going to pointing in that regard to not have, you know, to feel disrespect a little bit. And that's really the disappointing part, to feel undervalued after, you know, thinking you've earned it. This is not a poor me thing.
1: Is this Baker Mayfield being the modern day Michael Jordan in the sense, D-Day, that throughout his entire career, perceived or real, Baker Mayfield is always slighted and feeling disrespected?
3: He thrives off of it. Sometimes I think he searches for it a little bit. He's like, how can I be disrespected?
1: That's it. Dating back to high school, Baker has always found the slights. But for the Bucs, this actually sets up pretty well for them. Baker is 31 years old. He's coming off an 8-9 season in the worst division in the NFL. Even with a 2-year extension, you're paying him through his age 33 year. Isn't it better to let him prove he deserves more years after this season? He's already said he wants to stay in Tampa. If he's great, offer him a 3-year extension then. Plus, I mean, what's the worst that can happen? He could say no, and then what? You have the franchise tag if you want to give it to him as a fallback. At least that could buy you more time to negotiate something that Baker himself says he wants to happen, to be in Tampa long term. It's also wise on Tampa's front to pause on long-term commitments because the Bucs are seemingly a team caught between two different eras right now. Despite having some noteworthy veterans that are right now the leaders of this team, the Bucs were one of the 10 youngest teams in the NFL this past season. Emeka Ebuka and Bucky Irving, they're 23 years old. Those are two of their most promising offensive stars, 23 years old. Tristan Wirfs, Yaya Diaby, Antoine Winfield Jr., 27. There is a good chance that if the Bucs don't meet the mark this year, they might have a full exodus, like a mass exodus. They have a team option for Chris Godwin after this year. They let Mike Evans walk this offseason. There's a chance that if it doesn't go well this year, all the guys, the older players, Vita Vea, Baker Mayfield, Chris Godwin, could all be on the way out. And maybe a new head coach as well, if it goes poorly in 2026. So it's probably wise for the Bucs to press the pause button. 310-840-4910. We're asking the question, Who should be the favorites to win the NFC South? We have the actual odds that we'll get to in about 10 minutes, but let's go to Barry, who's in Boston, once in on the topic. Barry, who would you list as the favorite as of right now?
4: Oof, that's a tough one. Now, I'm a huge Cowboys fan, and I called in because of one of your buddies is another huge Cowboys fan, and they're in the... Yes, sir, the man. And I have more jerseys than him. I have Danny White.
1: Sounds like it.
4: I have Randy White. I have, you know, Ed Tuttle Jones. I have all the beasts of the Cowboys. But the Cowboys are terrible for the past, how many years, buddy? 33?
1: I don't know. Did you have a thought on the NFC South, or do you just want to talk about how many jerseys you have?
4: No, I want to talk about the NFC South. I love Tampa. I love the city of Tampa. And I think Tampa can step it up this year. I don't know if they're going to make it as far as the Patriots. I'm in Boston, so the Patriots made it to the Super Bowl this year, even though they got destroyed. I think Tampa can step it up and... you make it to the Super Bowl this year. What do you think about that, buddy?
1: All right. I appreciate the call. I wouldn't bet on anybody in the NFC South to be getting to the Super Bowl. There's a little bit of a gap there, D-Day, between they can win the NFC South. Don't know if they're going to get as far as the Patriots did last year, which is the Super Bowl. Little bit of a gap there.
3: Does he know the Rams exist?
1: Or the entire NFC West? Well, 75% of the NFC West.
3: All right, watch out for those Cardinals. Don't let Carson Beck get hot.
1: Ooh.
3: Jacoby Brissett got paid. Watch out.
1: Mm-hmm. Let's go to Chance. He's in Alabama. Chance, who should be favored of the NFC South?
5: You know, it's a quarterback league, and it will always be a quarterback league. And in my opinion... Baker's the best quarterback, and he's offended or he's disappointed because he didn't get a contract. Well, that's when he plays his best, whenever he's in a bad mood or feels disrespected or feels slighted. So they should run this darn, they should run that division. It's the weakest division in football. It should be easy pickings for a Baker Mayfield if he wants to be paid like a top 10 quarterback. I think Tampa Bay is absolutely doing the right thing, not giving this guy a contract extension. When guys like Josh Allen, Lamar Jackson, Joe Burrow aren't winning Super Bowls, I mean, you got to have a top five, like great, maybe a top 10.
1: Counterpoint, Sam Darnold.
5: Yeah. You didn't let me finish. A top 10 team all around a mediocre quarterback. Of all time to win a Super Bowl. You know what I'm saying? Like the 2000 Ravens.
1: I get you.
5: You know, or that Bears,
1: I get you.
5: That Bears team. You know, it has to be a great darn team. So maybe Baker goes out, balls out at best, in my opinion. He's a one-and-done quarterback in the playoffs. Maybe they get lucky, lightning in a bottle. And if he stinks, you know what? You move on. You just go get like a Kirk Cousins next year, and you try and get a top-five pick because he just like – Dak Prescott, and learn from the Dolphins. Dude, they shouldn't have paid Dang Tua. That was a huge mistake. Do not, and I know Baker's better than Tua, but you have the franchise tag, you have so many options. Just don't
1: I do
5: give
1: want to
5: him
1: use
5: a
1: that
5: contract.
1: It's interesting. I agree with you on that front, obviously. And I do want to bring up the Falcons and Tua, and you give me a nice segue there. Appreciate the call. Chance, it's good to hear from you. 310-840-4910 if you want in on the NFC South. We understand how the media business works. It's July. We don't have a lot of games to be reacting to outside of baseball. So we will feed on whatever NFL topic comes up. Whatever NFL topic of the day. Thank you, Bill. Yeah. Ready for football? Football season. Wise words from the sage Bill Belichick today in Chapel Hill. So the Atlanta Falcons, it shouldn't shock anybody, especially if the news involves quarterbacks. they are being mocked by everybody. And you have folks saying, oh, well, this season, it's not going to work. It's going to be a disaster. Atlanta, oh my goodness. Because at the start of camp, Tua and Michael Penix are both out, and you got Matt Ryan throwing passes at practice. Matt Ryan, who's now the president of football in Atlanta. Yes, that's very easy to mock. And we're pro content on the show. However, little too soon to be pulling the alarm for the Atlanta Falcons. Too soon to be pressing any type of panic button. Neither of the injuries to Tua or Michael Penix are viewed to be long-term. Tua's going to be back very soon. It's a tight back. That's not anything he's had history with. If it were a concussion issue or a hip, different story. As for Penix, it's going to take him a little longer to return, and he does have history. This is his third ACL tear. Here was Penix this week outlining his injury timeline.
6: Well, I can't even think about the season until I'm recovered. So I guess that's the way. You know, I can't be on the field unless I'm 100% healthy. So I got to make sure I take the rehab process, you know, seriously, and make sure I attack it hard each and every day. So I'd say that's how. I know I was told that like another 4 weeks possibly going into that next stage, but at the same time, it could be earlier. You know, it just depends on, you know, how my body is doing, you know, throughout this whole camp.
1: That was Michael Penix Jr. 4 more weeks, it seems like. And this could end up being a blessing in disguise for the Falcons. No drama at QB1. Tua slides into the starting position. Next few days, he'll return to practice. You won't see Michael Penix for the next month. Kevin Stefanski's a new coach. He doesn't know anything to Michael Penix. Go with the more experienced guy who has more reps. Have Michael Penix ease into the backup position as QB2. The best news for Atlanta is that this is not an offense that requires incredible quarterback play to succeed. You have two elite talents at the skill positions. You got Drake London at receiver. You got Bijan Robinson at running back. By the way, he's going to get his run. He's going to get the contract figured out. You look at how cheap the quarterback deals Atlanta has doled out. They're going to figure out Bijan Robinson, no doubt. Beyond those two, they have a lot of other proven commodities. Zacchaeus and Dotson at receiver. Kyle Pitts at tight end. They don't need their quarterback to win games. They just need to have a quarterback that doesn't cost them games. And when you look at the offensive minds that are running things, two-time NFL Coach of the Year, Kevin Stefanski, and Tommy Rees, who has future head coach stamped on his head as the offensive coordinator, you should be able to get pretty good quarterback play there, regardless of which of these two are playing. And let's not forget that this is the NFC South we're talking about. This is the South, worst division in the league this decade. Carolina won the division last year at 8-9. Drama all over the league. So while it's easy to mock the Atlanta Falcons right now, and we understand how that works and how NFL headlines in the month of July get devoured by the national news cycle, none of this really holds Atlanta back this year. None of this should do that. So probably best not to overreact. Make sure if you haven't already, you're subscribed to our YouTube channel, searching Westwood One Sports Night. 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Who should be the favorites to win the NFC South? We actually have the betting odds for it. And we'll tell you whose odds, which price is the most favorable there. Plus, baseball picks. Graham's gambling on the way right here on Westwood One Sports Night.
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2: From the Logan AC and Heat Services Weather Center.
3: Well, July will end on a dry note across central Ohio overnight tonight. Clear skies down to 64 on Friday. A lot of sunshine, highs in the upper 80s. Then the moisture increases this weekend. High chance for rain Saturday afternoon, Saturday night, Sunday morning with a few thunderstorms mixed in. Highs in the upper 70s on Saturday, low 80s on Sunday. That is your 97.1 The Fan weather forecast. I'm 10 Weather Impact Chief Meteorologist Chris Tomer.
1: Where we hand out some bets. Hopefully we got some winners here on the card. We're feeling pretty good about it. So, without further ado, Graham's gambling time.
0: It's time for Graham's gambling. Let's make some money.
1: Yes, yes. Let's start, since we've been talking about the NFC South for a lot of today's show, with the betting odds, according to our friends at DraftKings in the South. D-Day, who do you think the favorite is to win the South? Not who you think's going to win. Who do you think Vegas has favored? And if you'd like, you could even give me a number.
4: It's got to be Tampa Bay at probably like plus 195.
1: Not bad. Tampa at plus 164. This is the part that's crazy, though. I think this has just happened during camp. The New Orleans Saints have the second best odds to win this division now at plus 265. The Carolina Panthers, the reigning NFC South champs, are plus 310. The Atlanta Falcons are at plus 425. Atlanta at plus 425. That's crazy, just like Denver being 20 to 1 in the AFC. 20 to 1 to win the AFC? That's banana land. 4 to 1 in the NFC South is kind of nuts. A lot of people, it seems, overreacting to where things stand with Atlanta and some of the headlines this week. I hate this pick, but that just means it's going to hit. In baseball, we're betting on the Yankees plus 130 against the Cubs. Going to hold our nose. Yankees, Will Warren against Shota Imanaga. And we're going to take the Yankees plus 130. Just have to do this because we follow trends around here. Paul Skeens has kind of been mid for his standard with Pittsburgh. The last time he was on the mound in a game that Pittsburgh kind of had to have, they lost 11 to nothing. So, with Hunter Green, who missed half the season, on the mound for Cincinnati at home at Great American Ballpark, plus 109 against Paul Skeens, we just got to take the plus money there and take the price, and we're going to do that. So, those are the two baseball picks that I know we're doing. The Reds with Hunter Green, plus 109. Yes, we're betting on Will Warren at Wrigley Field, plus 130, the Yankees. So badly just want to take the over. Yeah, we'll do it. Think that there's a chance you might push. The number's at 9 for the Nationals and the Braves. Bryce Elder, it's just batting practice for whoever faces Bryce Elder right now with the Braves. And the Nationals, we know they can swing it. So over 9 runs, the Nats and the Braves on Friday night. That's what we're doing. Major League Baseball. There you go. That's Graham's gambling for today. We got an update earlier this hour. We referenced with BDOT the Tony Romo situation. That's not the only car incident, shall we say, that we have an update on. Coming from a law enforcement family, there isn't really anything nefarious about the Kyle Shanahan car accident. At least personally, don't see it. Well, Josh, why wasn't it reported by the media for 10 or 11 days? Don't know if you know this, but reporters can be lazy. That's a thing that can happen. So it's not surprising that this snuck past them for a week and a half. San Francisco, the 49ers obviously were in no rush to share the news because Shanahan was responsible for the crash. And the Niners never said otherwise. They didn't say so even in the statement they put out. And to Shanahan's credit, he met with reporters this week and said, yeah, it was my fault. His explanation for what happened is completely plausible. He said his phone slipped between his seats. So he wasn't on his phone. The phone was in his lap, slipped between the seats. He reached to go grab it. He was going 20 miles an hour. And this, by the way, all backed up by the police report, too, where you get access to the car system and you could see how fast you're going, all this. And he went over the line and ran into another car. By the way, don't know if you have this issue, D-Day. Literally the worst trait about the car I drive is that when the phone slips in between the seat and the center console or in between the seat and the driver's side door, the phone is gone. There's no obtaining the phone. You have to pull over the car and go to the back seat, driver's side, rear door, my sedan here, and reach under the seat in order to obtain the phone. There's no grabbing it. So a word to the car manufacturers everywhere, do not make it impossible to obtain your phone when it goes in between the seats. Thank you.
4: Maybe there is a bright side to that, though. Because you, from what you just described, are not going to Kyle Shanahan it. Once it's there, you know, hey, I'm not getting this bad boy until I get out of the vehicle.
1: No, when it gets bad, D-Day, something I've learned, hope he's not listening at this hour. This is the second

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1: For everybody to hear and that be happening.
2: I don't have that now. Issue. But the issue that local boomers, which is my parents, it's really my dad, is that he plays games, and the games are at volume.
1: Oh. Is there a popular one that he plays?
2: And he rotates, which is maybe worse, because it's so many sounds.
1: Yeah. Okay. Well, why are we bringing this up? Well, when my dad is riding shotgun, or the man that Linnell Willingham belovedly calls the Prince of North Kakalaki, Will Dalton, loses his phone in my passenger seat, same effect. And seeing them try, seeing them for 15 minutes struggle before losing hope at trying to get their phone underneath the seat while sitting in the passenger seat. It's not a pleasant sight, D-Day.
2: Are they like, with respect, are they like dogs with short-term memory? Because after like the first time where I struggle for 15 minutes, the second time I'm just, hey, it's down there until we're getting out of the car.
1: People want to be on their phones, man. People want to be. You'll hear like a vibration, or in Will's case, he has every notification on his phone. Da-da-da,
2: da-da-da. At volume?
1: At volume.
2: Why? Like, has he explained
1: amazing
2: the
1: question.
2: Reason for that?
1: Amazing question. He's like, I just got to stay plugged in. Okay, gotcha. Getting back to Kyle, though. Nothing nefarious here. There are several instances, again, coming from a law enforcement family, where a police officer doesn't issue a citation to either party. And that's what happened here. It's not shocking that this is one of those instances, considering the party in the wrong, Kyle Shanahan, broke his nose, broke his ribs. It's almost sounded like a South Park bit. He broke it, Joe! He broke it, no! He took it, Joe! Had a concussion, tons of stitches. The other party wasn't hurt. So there is an element of, okay, there's no suspicion of drugs or alcohol here, and this guy's pretty banged up. Yeah, we don't need to give him a citation. Does it help that Shanahan's the head coach of the 49ers? Sure. But is it embarrassing to the police department that they didn't give a citation? No. Honestly, it's just a bad break for a team that's already down on its luck. Nobody's had more injuries than the Niners have had. Literally, nobody had more injuries than they had last year. That's why we're talking about the substation and such. And now this is your head coach right before camp starts, and you got the whole Brandon Ayuk situation. At least they signed Deebo Samuel today. He could improve the vibes with his jukebox. He could do that. But nothing seems nefarious about what happened with Shanahan. Kurt Cignetti spoke, and we're reminded of how fun that was. Next.
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0: Big Ten Media Days. Today, the reigning national champion head coach. And we were reminded of just how much fun it can be listening to Kurt Cignetti speak. And here's the part that's really strange. We were just handing out bets in Graham's Gambling a short while ago. And thinking about college football futures, why not look at Indiana as potentially being a national championship winner? Did you know that Indiana has the third best odds to win the Big Ten Conference, let alone win the national championship? Oregon, Ohio State with better odds than the reigning champs, who last season ran the table at 16-0. Did you know that that was the case? It almost seems as if, once again, Indiana football is being slept on. Well, not by us. Let us be the show that reminds you that Kurt Cignetti's Hoosiers aren't going away in 2026. This is a team that isn't looking back to last year. They've turned the page from that 16-0 team. They've done it well. Other than perhaps LSU, nobody has a better transfer class than Indiana. Quarterback Josh Hoover comes in from TCU. He enters with more pedigree than Fernando Mendoza did last year. Plus, receiver Nick Marsh from Michigan State, among the best transfers on the market. In terms of the returning talent, they bring back three starting O-linemen, a reliable receiver in Charlie Becker. Not to mention, Indiana's invested so much that you could keep both the coordinators in place on Coach Sig's staff. When Cignetti spoke at Big Ten Media Days today, he emphasized he's ready to get the 2026 season started.
1: So I'm really excited. I've been on vacation long enough. You know, I'm tired of being bossed around by my wife. I'm ready to boss somebody else around and develop a football team. And it's all about development. Okay, player development, team development, positional development, and developing the intangibles, the mindset, and the identity of your football team. Questions?
0: Questions. That almost sounds like a verbal assault on the reporters in that room. Like the way, can we just isolate Andrew, the way he said the word questions? Because it is Big Ten Media Day, and you want to open the door for questions. That's the point of the whole operation. You ask us questions, we're available to you. But the way that he says it, the tone of which he said it, sounds like the way you would say to somebody, you want to fight? That's the tone of this.
1: Questions.
0: Questions.
1: Questions.
0: Like, D-Day, if you spoke another language, if you spoke Japanese and you didn't understand the words that were coming out of Kurt Cignetti's mouth and you heard him say questions this way and didn't understand what the word meant, questions, how do you respond? Like, do you take a step back? Are you scared? Are you hiding under the chair?
2: To be fair, if I didn't speak English in my first language, I think anything that Kurt Cignetti said would make me take a step back. He's an aggressive speaker.
0: Questions.
1: Questions.
0: Aggressive. Questions. That dude hasn't changed at all. Despite being champions, the Hoosiers, they caught some scheduling breaks this year. These schedules, they are booked well in advance, and no one's thinking, hey, we got to make sure we have Indiana's schedule pretty difficult because they're a contender. No, they're still having the schedule that you'd get as charity in the Big Ten. In addition to the Hoosiers, as mentioned, the other top contenders to win the conference, preseason top five teams, Ohio State and Oregon. Indiana does not have to face Oregon this year. And while they do face Ohio State, it's going to be in Bloomington. Once again, you have three built-in wins in the non-conference. Unlike the ACC and the SEC, the Big Ten schools are not required to play a P4 opponent in the non-con. So you instead got North Texas without Drew Mestemaker, Western Kentucky, and Howard. Like, these are just wins that you're chalking up left and right. There's only one, maybe two games that Indiana might be an underdog in. Home against Ohio State and at Michigan. How many other games are you even concerned they lose? USC at home, maybe? At Nebraska? Other than that, this is 10-2 written all over it. For Kurt Cignetti and Indiana, in the end, you shouldn't be doubting Kurt Cignetti. You can question him, because again, he's asking for questions. But don't, you can question Kurt Cignetti. But don't doubt Kurt Cignetti.
1: Questions.
0: That's it. Here's a question. Didn't they say it was impossible to take Indiana to the CFP just a few years ago? And then he did that in year one. Didn't they then say, oh, it was an easy schedule. That's why they got to the playoff. It's impossible to win the Big Ten at Indiana or even win a national championship. And then he ran the table and did so in his second year. Like this, there's a chance that this is getting better, not worse. He's the best coach of college football's best conference. And here he was talking about the Big Ten's place in the sport today while also firing a jab at his friends down south.
1: The Big Ten is the best league in football. I mean, we don't run a hype machine up here in the Midwest. We believe everything's earned, not given. And when we fall short, we say we fell short. We don't cry a river, whine, and complain. All right? And that's why we're the best.
0: In that moment, would just like to know, who's on his mind? Is there a specific coach? Is there a specific team that's on Coach Sig's mind when he's talking about not whining? Somebody in the SEC.
2: I can tell you definitively who it's not. If you're making a list.
0: Who might that not be?
2: It is not Kirby Smart. You cross him off.
0: My guess, it's a coach whose name, I don't want to say it on air, I just want to say what it might rhyme with. It might rhyme with Tane Schmiffen. A name that rhymes with Tane Schmiffen.
2: Was he complaining?
0: Might be the
2: Who
0: coach.
2: Was complaining earlier last week?
0: Well, he's been complaining about, every 9-win SEC team should get in over an 11-1 team because it's so tough. And, they didn't let me finish the playoff with Ole Miss before I took the LSU job. It's unfair. Like, who's whined more than Lane Kiffin in that conference? Honestly.
2: You think he was maybe talking about Saban?
0: Oh, buddy.
2: Because they worked, Kirk Cignetti worked with Nick Saban. Decided to leave to go pursue, being a head coach. It's worked pretty well. And Nick Saban's been very vocal about it.
0: Is Kirk Cignetti the new Nick Saban?
2: I don't know that anybody is the new Nick Saban. We've tried to crown a little too many people doing that, but I'll tell you what, he's really good.
1: And that's why we're the best.
0: Questions? It's the personalities Saban-esque. And it's charming because he's at Indiana. But when the moment, honestly, Dita, here's the answer. Is he the next Saban? The moment they win enough that it's no longer endearing or charming when he does the smug things at the press conference, that's when he becomes college football's Nick Saban, the next Nick Saban.
1: Questions.
0: That's the moment.
2: Do you think he has a better chance of becoming Nick Saban or Dabo? because Dabo was on that trajectory, and then it got too smug. And then he kind of fell out of favor, started losing a little bit. They don't compete for championships anymore. And I think most like sickos like Dabo, but I think the general college football fan is maybe a little tired of the shtick. So do you think there's a better chance that Cignetti could become Dabo or Saban? Because if you're Saban, you have to do it constantly.
0: Saban, and I'll tell you why. If you Google Kurt Cignetti, that guy just wins. Dabo, he is the ultimate, air quote, CEO coach. What was he, a special teams coach when he was promoted as the interim to replace Bowden? This is not an OC or a DC. This isn't some genius. And again, love Dabo Swinney, did a great job. The resources of Clemson and the path that was presented in the ACC is why Clemson became Clemson, and also Brent Venables being your DC. Like, that's the reason why Clemson became Clemson. When it comes to the success of this coach, Kurt Cignetti, this is year 44 of him coaching college football. He came from places that had the smallest amount of resources. I've told the story on air before that I reside in Winston-Salem, North Carolina, and I hosted the longest-running local sports talk show in the history of my top 50 market I was in. 6.5 years I hosted a show. Actually, let's get it right. 7.5 years. The first year I was on air in Winston-Salem, there was a small FCS school in Burlington, North Carolina named Elon University, best known for being the school that Shane Gillis played football at before dropping out. Right? Well, I remember my boss telling me, first year I was on air, hey, you need to throw a bone to the folks at Elon. How about have their football coach on every other week? You don't need to do it every week. Have their football coach on every other week. And I remember saying, this sucks. I got to talk to Elon's football coach, the head coach of the Phoenix. The head coach of the Phoenix at the time was a man named Kurt Cignetti. And we'd have chats every other week. And here's the thing, D-Day. He wasn't like this at that time. I mean, in terms of he was super happy at whatever attention anybody would give him, which is why I don't recognize the guy who's doing the thing here. I don't recognize that guy because that's not the guy I was talking to every other week.
1: Questions.
0: But since Elon, the dude just won. At JMU, you just won. And at Indiana, you just won. And that's different than what Dabo did. Different than Dabo's path.
2: So how much of the success are you responsible for? Did you shaped, you helped shape the man. You molded him into the finished beast that he is now.
0: Yes, I did. That football season, I also rotated having each week on Appalachian State's football coach, Scott Satterfield, who then got 2 Power 4 jobs since then. So I do have the magic touch. You do weekly hits on this show, on my show, you're going to get head coaching jobs in the
1: P4. That's why we're the best.
0: It's going to happen. That's it. That is why we're the best. It's true. Factual information. Mm-hmm. We got Say What to do here on a Thursday turning to Friday program. North Carolina held media availability today, and we can all just point and laugh at our guy Bill Belichick. And we'll do that next in Say What.
3: The Raiders are not going with Fernando Mendoza.
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19: I'm Yolanda Harris. I'm a journalist at 10TV News. I grew up here, and after 25 years of telling this community stories, this place still means so much to me. When I'm not in the newsroom, I'm usually out supporting the same people and causes I care deeply about. I don't just report about our community, I belong to it. What happens here affects us all. And that's why we care so deeply about getting it right. And when local journalism is done right, it doesn't sit still. It moves. It moves you to act, to verify, to volunteer, to speak up, or lend a hand. It moves your mind by challenging assumptions and offering new perspectives. It moves you forward by giving you the information to make decisions and thrive where you live. And yes, it moves your heart through the kind of human storytelling that stays with you wherever you are. And at 10TV, we're here for all of it. These are the stories that move Central Ohio.
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0: Hall of Fame week is coming. Less than a week away from the Hall of Fame game in Canton, the Carolina Panthers facing the Arizona Cardinals. We'll broadcast the game right here on Westwood One Sports. Incredible class that's going in, by the way. Drew Brees. We learned today that Sean Payton will be introducing him. Coach Payton getting emotional at some bar while on FaceTime with Drew Brees. If that's not SEC country down in the bayou behavior, then you tell us what is. Getting emotional at the bar. Don't know what Sean Payton was drinking, but it wasn't water. Luke Kuechly is going into the hall. He was in the news this week. He's going to work Netflix's games this year with Noah Eagle, our teammate, on the play-by-play. Larry Fitzgerald is going in. We're expected to be joined by Kurt Warner on tomorrow's show. Another one of our Westwood One teammates. Adam Vinatieri, perhaps the greatest kicker of all time. His Colts teammate Jeff Saturday lined up for tomorrow's show as well. Don't forget that Niners legend Roger Craig, one of the greatest, most versatile backs in NFL history, is going into the hall as well. That is quite a five-man Hall of Fame class. Look forward to talking about it all next week and even tomorrow and this weekend. Now, we got to tell you what people are saying. And say what?
1: They are who we thought they were.
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6: There's a drive in a deep left field by Castellanos. 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
3: It's say what?
9: Say what?
3: With Josh Graham.
0: North Carolina held a media availability for the first time since Michael Lombardi had an investigation started looking into him. He was placed on administrative leave in Chapel Hill. Should we start with how the press conference began? How Bill Belichick tried to put a smiley face on things and get people in a good mood at 8:30 a.m. Eastern time in Chapel Hill, America.
10: Morning. How you doing? Ready for some football? Football season.
0: That's right, friends. Ready for some football? Football season. Would this have been better than the Hank Williams Monday Night Football jingle? Like, rather than, are you ready for some football? What if you instead got Bill Belichick sheepishly approaching a microphone and saying, are you ready for football? Football season.
10: Football? Football season.
0: I don't know. I think it has a nice ring to it. It's oddly musical. Conveniently, North Carolina Athletics announced 5 minutes before Bill approached the podium and said that there is an investigation and no coaches or players would be permitted to speak about the subject. But there is an obvious question that needs to be asked. How do the dynamics inside the building change without college football's highest paid GM being in the building? And here's how Bill responded.
10: Yeah, well, we're working through some things. You know, we're at a particular time of year now where there are certain things that are in play and certain things that aren't in play that won't happen until later in the calendar year at some other point. So, again, we're taking it day to day and working through the things that are on the table now.
0: Working through them. That's what he's doing. I'm sure you are. Probably not going to go well this season. There's no real reason to believe that this team's improved. Unless you're buying into Bobby Petrino's stock. Oh, he's the OC. Did he bring, is he going to be able to run his full offense now? Oh, no, he didn't bring any of his assistants with him. North Carolina just filled the offensive coordinator spot and kept all the other assistants in place, including the quarterback coach by the name of Matthew Lombardi, son of Michael. Oy. Linnell Willingham, my partner in crime here on Westwood One Sports Night throughout the week. He's on a training camp tour. It started with the Commanders. Left hand up. Today, he visited Baltimore Ravens camp, had a one-on-one with receiver Zay Flowers, and here's how that conversation sounded.
2: Well, Linnell Willingham here with Ravens wide receiver Zay Flowers after training camp practice for the Baltimore Ravens. Zay, you were just at the podium talking about just how comfortable you are in this new offense, man. How you vibing out here in the first week of camp, man?
5: Man, I love it. I love it. It's been good, man. Learning this new offense, being around my teammates, around new coaches, and we all making first impressions, so it's been fun.
2: For sure, man. Anytime you learn a new offense, obviously you're going to have to put in a little bit more time. But as I asked you a moment ago, man, like chemistry is the number one thing that's important for a football team, man. How y'all vibe with each other in the locker room, how much you guys love one another. Where are you guys at from that standpoint, knowing that Coach Mentor is coming in here trying to establish a new standard, a new culture?
5: Man, I think we got a great locker room, man. I think we got great chemistry. Like, everybody in the locker room mix. Like, the offense talking to the defense, the DBs talking with the receivers. So it's been great so far. Everybody understands the standard and where we're trying to go and what we're trying to achieve.
2: I know you think you like to hoop a little bit.
5: Yeah.
2: As far as the NBA, crazy offseason, give me your NBA Finals pick early. Stamping it from Zay Flowers.
5: Hey, if this Brun lasts 2 years, I want Brun to get another championship and get it out the way, you know what I mean? Let him retire on a great note.
2: For sure. I wanted to ask you about Lamar for a second as well, man. As you've gotten to know him over the past couple of years, man, how has y'all relationship evolved? And how important is it for y'all to have that relationship off the field compared to on the field?
5: I mean, we great friends, man. You know, like, we off-season work together, box together, do a lot of stuff together. But we just...
2: That's fun?
5: Yeah, not smart.
2: I'm playing.
5: We got to stay safe. Not smart. Sure, but, sure. You know, it just leads to the film on what we think. We can talk to each other without getting upset or, like, having problems with each other. So it's just whatever you say, whatever I say, we both take it and go with it and then try to apply.
2: Appreciate you, guys.
5: Yep. Thank you. Yes, sir.
0: It's cool. Linnell catching up with Zay Flowers. On Friday, he will be at New York Giants camp. Where did the Giants have their camp? Assuming it's not in New York, but could be wrong. Is that also in New Jersey? East Rutherford? Somewhere near where their football games are played?
7: They're
0: just trying to figure out. The Giants are in West Virginia? West by God, Virginia?
7: West by God.
0: How about that? Which might make sense, considering not far from West by God, Virginia, the Pittsburgh Steelers. August 1st, that is Saturday. Linnell's going to be in Steelers camp. August 3rd, the Eagles, so that's going to be next Monday. The 4th, the New York Jets. And then he'll close things out with the Cleveland Browns. Training camp tour for our guy, Linnell Willingham, visiting teams in a week-long span, having a busy week and change. We'll have to catch him on the back end of this, hear about some of his stops along the way. Should be fun. Continuing with Say What? You want to talk about fun? Denton Day, we have sound of you doing something hilarious from earlier in tonight's show, except for the fact you did not know that you were doing a hilarious thing. Let's listen.

0: Do we have the sound of Denton having a moment of sorts? We don't have that. All right, we need to dig that up. Figure it out. We'll have to get to it in just a bit. Because if memory serves, it was during... I was trying to tell everybody who's going to win the NFC South. And I was being rudely interrupted in a way that D-Day didn't know that he was interrupting me. Don't know if I'm sounding off alarm bells or not in young Andrew's head. But we can get to that in just a second. That's been Say What for tonight. The Saints are the most dangerous team in the NFC South. Does that mean necessarily they're going to win the division? Right now they have the second best odds behind the Tampa Bay Buccaneers. The Saints finished last season with a flourish. By the way, last call for phone calls at 310-840-4910 if you have thoughts on who's going to win the NFC South. After starting 2-6, New Orleans won 4 of its last 5 games. That included a road win at Tampa, plus it swept 2 games against eventual division champ Carolina. What made the dismount so promising, though, was that it happened with a rookie quarterback. It happened with a first-year coach in Kellen Moore. That makes it obvious that this is a team that's on the rise, that this is a team that's ascendant. With that in mind, you should expect that this offense is going to pop in 2026. There's a reason that the Saints just gave Chris Olave a contract extension today. And they drafted top 10 pick Jordan Tyson, who might be the best receiver in this year's draft class. You got both of those targets. In the backfield, it's a homecoming for Travis Etienne, plus Alvin Kamara, back for year 10 with New Orleans. This is a team that is being overlooked in the national conversation. But within the NFC South, if you've been paying attention, there's a lot there to like. They have a clear direction of who they are on offense, which explains why Taysom Hill might have been a fit before Kellen Moore arrived. But now going into year 2, it's probably best that these sides amicably part ways. And that's what's happening. Taysom put out a statement. The Saints, it was a joint statement with the Saints saying that these two sides were going to go their separate ways. Other than that, the Saints, they had the least amount of drama in this awful division. While there is some concern about Brian Brzee's health, it's good that Cameron Jordan's coming back for one more season. The Carolina Panthers, they just have a slew of injuries. You want to talk about bad vibes? They've been practicing for a week and have lost 2 players to season-ending injuries. Nick Scorton, an edge rusher who is supposed to be an impact player. Third-round pick, speedster receiver Brazel, was supposed to be a guy that they trusted this year or got reps this year. Done for the season, knee injuries. Taylor Moten, not going to start the year with Carolina due to blood clots. You lose Ikem Ekwonu to a serious injury back in January. You don't know if you're going to have him for the season. Ugly, ugly stuff when you look up and down this roster. And then you get to Tampa. They have Vita Vea holding out right now. Their starting quarterback is throwing a temper tantrum after not getting a contract offer he wanted. And then the Atlanta Falcons, you think it's the Atlanta Falcons whose star running back is holding in right now? And their 2 quarterbacks are out with injuries at the start of camp, which means their executive, head of football, president of football, Matt Ryan, is throwing to their receivers today? That's what you need to do? that's the correct path to take? By comparison, no question, the New Orleans Saints are the most dangerous team in the NFC South. And probably are the smart pick to win this division. While Tampa is in a bit of an uncertain place, identity-wise. One of the 10 youngest teams in the sport, and not really quite knowing what to do with a couple of their leaders. Here's a 2-year deal for Baker Mayfield that you probably knew he wasn't going to accept. And Vita Vea is asking for a trade, and you need to figure out what exactly that looks like. All the other top players on this roster, Chris Godwin, an exception, but this is the last year. Well, the Bucs have a player option going into 2027 that they could exercise or not. There is a situation that the Bucs are kind of looking towards the future rather than trying to win right now, while the Saints, they've already done the rebuilding part. They believe they're going to be pretty good this year. Coming off 6 wins, and again, new quarterback getting broken in halfway through the season, first-year head coach, and you won 4 of the last 5 games. Buying stock in the New Orleans Saints. Make sure if you haven't already, you're subscribed to the podcast. 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The YouTube channel is Westwood One Sports Night. That's where you can find interviews such as Linnell talking to Zay Flowers, or seeing his exchange with Jesse Minter, the head coach of the Baltimore Ravens, or most notably, asking Jaden Daniels and Dan Quinn and several other Washington Commanders figures what their favorite wing flavor is. That was pretty good. Training camp tour continues in West Virginia, where the New York Giants are at. We'll see what John Harbaugh has to say down there or up there, depending on where you're at. And if you miss conversations like the ones that we're expecting to have with Kurt Warner and Jeff Saturday, you can find that up on that channel too. It's how you can watch the show in addition to listening to it, however, and wherever you listen or watch. Greatly appreciate that. D-Day, going to put a pin in you having a slight slip up earlier in the show as an appetizer to put it to bed. So that's the appetizer. What is the entree once we get there?
1: 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Plus, let's talk a little bit of movies. We'll do it next.
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5: When you first saw her, she was out walking her dog. 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But when you finally did, it was too late. 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
19: Real nice start to the day out there with a lot of sunshine. Just some passing clouds popping up for the afternoon. We'll see high temperatures in the lower 80s. For tomorrow, some high clouds gradually stream in from the west. We'll call it partly to mostly sunny. Just a touch warmer tomorrow, mid-80s. For the Fan, I'm 10 Weather Impact meteorologist Justin Gertz.
2: Night. Here's Josh Graham.
0: Before we put it to bed, do we have Bill Belichick's greeting one more time? Because I can't think of a better way to introduce John in Boston, who's the last caller we'll take tonight, than by greeting him the way that Bill Belichick greeted us all in Chapel Hill, North Carolina, at roughly 8:30 this morning, by saying this.
20: Football season.
0: Happy football. It's football season, John. What do you got for us?
21: Well, I never said you guys were wrong. I mean, I dealt with them for over 20 years here, so I'm not saying, but I think sometimes people are a little too hard on him. And you know him by now. You know how he is. He doesn't like the media. He says as little as he possibly can. So, you know, and again, a lot of it is his own fault. I mean, but again, I'm biased too. I'm up in New England, but I mean, again,
0: well, you saw
21: I'm not
0: how it ended in New England. You saw how it ended without Brady there. There's no question he's a Hall of Famer and the greatest coach ever, but the team sucks. That's the problem.
21: Yeah. Well, here's the thing. I always say Brady was 99% of it, but the biggest problem I have with him lately is that for years he told the Patriots.
0: There goes John in Boston. Here we thought that we were going to go this far without anybody cursing on the show. See, we got a few rules around here. One of them is don't curse. Another rule we have, D-Day, is don't eat chips with your microphone on during a segment as a rule that Denton Day broke earlier today, and here's how that sounded. Not a guy you want to be starting games for you. There goes James in Georgia. The larger point that needs to be made about Atlanta QB. Just destroying some, it sounded like some potato chips.
1: I take great pride when I went back and re-listened to that and realizing that all you were hearing was me ruffling the bag and I wasn't fulfilling some ASMR fantasy of a listener, so you didn't just hear me chomping away. The bag just ruffled very loud. That's the first time. I've been doing this for 10 years. That's the first time that's ever happened.
0: That's amazing. Can I hear
1: it again? Chips, by the way. It was Drizzalicious, which is a great new snack that is taking over the aisles of Target. I think you would like them. I don't know if you have a sweet tooth or not, but I think you would like Drizzalicious. It'd be a real shame if they sponsored us. Wink, wink.
0: What is Drizzle? Can I hear how Drizzalicious sounds when you open up a Drizzalicious?
1: You just
0: container?
1: Heard how it sounded.
0: Not a guy you want to be starting games for you. There goes James in Georgia. The larger point that disrupt James in Georgia. It's like in the middle of his thought. He's like, excuse me, are you eating chips?
1: I bet James in Georgia would love some of the Drizzalicious. It's a cinnamon sugar flavor.
0: Sick of all this BS. All right. This is all a preamble to the closing act, to the crescendo, which is put it to bed.
1: It's movie season, Josh, and, the theater is back. Movie theaters are... they are back. And we got Spider-Man coming out. Are you pumped?
0: Is that this week?
1: What do you mean, is that this week? It's today.
0: Oh.
1: You didn't have this on your calendar?
0: No. I haven't seen any Spider-Man movie other than the Tobey Maguire Spider-Mans.
1: I don't think you're a movie person.
0: Well, let me be clear. We have been through this. I am not a superhero movie guy. I'm not. But I'm not the person that mocks those who are. So I am
1: mocked.
0: I'm sincerely interested in your thoughts on these movies. And I love the enthusiasm that you have for these movies. I think that's great for an industry that I love and that I care about, but it's not my passion. So when they came out with a new Spider-Man, my reaction was, I already have my Spider-Man. It's Tobey Maguire. So I watched the three Spider-Men and that was enough for me. I didn't need another. I take that back. I watched the animated one. I watched Into the Spider-Verse.
1: Which is one of the greatest movies of all time.
0: It was very good. It was very good.
1: So you didn't see The Odyssey either?
0: No, I saw The Odyssey.
1: Well, so you do like superhero movies.
0: In a way, it is that. It's true. And I love The Dark Knight, which is a Christopher Nolan movie too. There are a few exceptions. Like, I'd seen Iron Man 1. I hadn't seen Iron Man 2. I watched Black Panther, the first one. But I hadn't seen any of the other movies in that series. I don't even know how many there are.
1: There's two Black Panther, third one coming out.
0: Got it.
1: In years.
0: So I hadn't seen many of the superhero movies. I've seen a few. Hadn't seen a lot of them. But what is your excitement level? This is Tom Holland.
1: I haven't been to a movie theater in over a year. That's my excitement level. I don't go to the movie theater. They priced me out.
0: So you're going Friday?
1: No, we're going Saturday. On no hours of sleep after training camp, going Saturday. But they priced me out. I'm like, I'm a casual guy. I actually like going to the movie theaters as much as I don't love. Like, I don't watch movies the same way you watch movies. We made that pretty clear. You know, you're a fanatic. Mm-hmm. I like some things. It's so expensive now. Partly because it's me and my wife. So, you know, she's not cheap to pay for two people, and we ain't going to no like regular theater. Everyone has these like dine-in theaters now, so you got to go to a dine-in theater. And some of the dine-in theaters are pretty silly.
0: Why go to the dine-in?

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1: Magic happens.
2: I used to get Maria Menounos. I don't know what she's been up to. I haven't seen her in a while.
3: Yeah, it always was Maria Menounos. But you know what I'm talking about, right? The Nicole Kidman.
2: I was always a Regal guy, not an AMC guy. There's like not a lot of AMCs in the greater area where I live.
3: Andrew, who hasn't spoken on the show today, are you familiar with Nicole Kidman in the AMC movie theaters?
4: I am, and I'm surprised it's gone on for so long.
3: Oh no, it's great. Because what AMC movie theaters and Westwood One Sports Night have in common: we come to this place for magic. To laugh. To cry. To care. Because we need that. All of us. Now I'm just reading. That indescribable feeling we get when the lights begin to dim. I don't know what accent I'm doing.
2: You don't have like an Alamo though?
3: No, I don't even know what that is.
2: All right, you're doing a bit now.
3: No, I don't.
2: You're a movie guy and you don't know what the Alamo is? Like the Alamo Theaters?
3: Movie theater? Do we have
4: the Alamo?
3: I do remember the Alamo.
2: Yeah, you can never forget.
3: There is an Alamo Draft House Cinema in Raleigh, North Carolina.
2: How far is that?
3: But
2: from
3: that's
2: you?
3: An hour and 45 minutes away.
2: Jeez, let's see. This is our impasse. There's like three within 25 minutes of me.
3: And also, it's the only one in the state of North Carolina. There aren't any others in the state of North Carolina. Alamo Draft House.
2: I bet Charlotte has like a Look or an Icon Theaters.
3: Yeah, I don't need the movie theater to provide me anything else other than the movie on a big screen. I can bring the other stuff in illegally. And will.
2: Damn, look at you breaking the law.
3: If you're going to overcharge me for the movie, then I'm going to bring, you know what I'm going to bring in? Some sour Skittles. Maybe sneak in a Gatorade Zero as well. What I'm gonna do. There you go. Magic. That's what Drake Toll brings as well. This has been Westwood One Sports Night.
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12: Good morning, I'm Dylan Gonzalez. The Cincinnati Reds beat the Pittsburgh Pirates 3-2 last night. Hunter Green versus Paul Skeens is the expected pitching matchup for tonight's game, with first pitch scheduled at 6:10. Former Buckeye wide receiver Chris Olave signed a four-year, $132 million deal with the Saints yesterday. Olave joins a list with Jackson Smith and Jigba, Garrett Wilson, and Terry McLaurin as former Ohio State wide receivers to get a massive contract extension this offseason. And finally, it was announced yesterday that Ohio State will play Butler in an exhibition game at the Shot on Sunday, October 25th. Former Ohio State and Butler head coach Thad Mata will join T-Bone and Tyvus to talk about that and more this morning at 8:30. 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
19: Are you serious?
17: And you. 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
16: For what?
17: It's time for T-Bone and Tyvus.
12: Welcome in. Happy Friday to you. What's up? I'm T-Bone. He's Tyvus. Good morning. Go to hell. Tyvus, how you doing today, bud?
20: Wagwan, you bless?
12: Yes. Das Vidanyev is what I don't know.
21: Was that Russian?
12: I think so. I think that's, well, that's where we're all headed, right? I think Russia is where
20: we're headed.
12: I don't know what's going on. Me and geopolitical stuff. Right in lockstep. I know what's going on.
20: Don't get in politics. You know, everybody's up in arms about the vaccine shot and all that. That was the big thing. Stephen A. apologizing to Kyrie Irving on his podcast.
12: That's fine. He can apologize to Kyrie. He should apologize to all of us for being Stephen A. Smith for the last 20 years. It's annoying as hell.
21: By the way, I need it to be known, now that Tyvus has enough hair to be cut, he got a cut 2 days ago. Tyvus, your hair looks good.
12: It does.
20: Thank you.
12: Really does.
20: You know what's crazy is that as I was looking, I just had this conversation with my wife last night. I was looking at my haircut and I was thinking to myself, do I really want this to be the look that I do this year for football season? Because I wasn't really that much of a fan.
12: You don't like this haircut?
20: No.
12: Okay.
20: Well, I feel like I outgrown it.
12: Okay.
20: So I'm trying to decide, what do I want to do for football season?
12: Perfect answer. You just Google B.A. Baracus.
20: I don't know what that is.
12: Google him.
20: Is it safe for...
12: Yes, okay. It's safe for work. Google B.A. Baracus. That's what you need to look like when you go on...
20: Baracus.
12: Yeah, A-team.
20: film crew.
0: A team.
20: Get out of here.
0: The A team. Mr. T. Yes. You need to get the mohawk with the sides, burns, and yes. Do it.
20: Miss me.
0: Do it.
21: I love how he said he outgrew his haircut.
20: Yeah, outgrew it. The look.
21: No pun intended.
0: Did you, serious question, have either of you ever watched The A Team? Like the show, The A Team, that Mr. T was on?
20: No.
21: I watched the movie.
0: Rocky? Yeah, like the one that came out a few years ago. That had wasn't the MMA guy that played B.A. Baracus? I forget who it was. It was some MMA fighter, big dude, who they had play the Mr. T role.
21: I know Terry Crews was in it at the end. He's shooting two A-12 shotguns at the same time. It was badass.
0: Yeah.
21: That's all I remember about that.
0: What's crazy about the A-Team, see, I watched it when I was a kid, and obviously this show is almost 40-plus, 50-plus years old?
20: You're talking about Rampage.
0: Yeah, Rampage Jackson. Yeah, that's who it was. He played the B.A. Baracus role in the A-Team. And I, growing up as a kid, I thought the A-Team, when I saw it, was awesome. You ever heard the phrase, I love it when a plan comes together? That's from the A-Team. That's like, they're Hannibal, the lead guy, the old guy, he'd have a cigar in his mouth, and like something would go awry, and everything would finally work out at the end, and it would be a whole bunch of luck and different things. I love it when a plan comes together. That's the A-Team.
20: You want me to walk around with a mohawk?
0: Yes. Absolutely right.
20: On national TV.
0: Uh-huh.
21: Did you know local TV?
0: You know what the running joke was on the A-Team with B.A. Baracus, Mr. T? Mm. See, I'm just going to give you useless A-Team trivia now. The running joke with him was that he hated to fly. He was like the toughest guy. He was like, when they got into fights, he was the guy that was the like meanest dude. You don't make him mad, all that stuff. Mm-hmm. But he would go, he refused to fly. And so they would always have to give him something in a drink to knock him out. So they'd have to roofie this guy, basically, knock him out, drag him onto the plane. And then, of course, he'd wake up. They'd be in like Nicaragua and he'd, how dare you? And he'd be so pissed off that like he had been drugged to get on the plane. But they're like, well, we had to do it because you won't fly. And so that was their justification for drugging one of their fellow men.
20: When did this come out?
0: The A-Team, I think it was in the late 70s, early 80s. Man. It was on NBC. Like it was
20: druggy.
0: Yeah. But that was, I'm telling you, the A-Team, at least go see the newer one that came out. But if you go watch an old episode of the A-Team, I don't know. I found it enjoyable. The way it, you know what it was? The whole idea, Tyvus, was they were all special forces, like guys who were elite, guys and a gal who were like, you know, big deal. They knew what they were doing.
20: Mm-hmm. They'd all been Suicide Squad.
0: A little bit. They were like kicked out of the military. So they were like not on the, they tried to stay under the radar of the military because they were not exactly liked by the military.
20: The fool.
0: Yeah, that's, there you go. That's exactly him.
20: Mr. T was in Cloudy with a Chance of Meatballs.
0: Yeah, he's the dad. He's the police officer voice.
21: And so was Jeff Rimmer.
0: Yeah, Jeff Rimmer. That's Jeff Rimmer. That's Cloudy. That's Cloudy too. But yes, he's Cloudy with a Chance of Meatballs too. No, but if the whole thing was like, if you can find them, they will help you out. So you'd always get these people who are like, I've got somebody knocking on my door late at night, and I don't know. They're leaving notes that my husband's been kidnapped, and I don't know where he is, and I can't find him. And then that's what they would do, is they'd track down whoever kidnapped this person's husband, and they'd, you know, go try to. But no one, famously in the A-Team, no one ever died. Every show, you would see them like have massive car accidents or big fights. But whenever it came time to like do the fighting, there might even be gunplay. But a guy would just get shot and fall down, and then they'd always show a cut of him like going, ugh, and like moving around. No blood. It was very like safe for TV. Even if there was a massive car accident, they'd always have a shot of the guy crawling out of the car, even if it's on fire, just to be like, don't worry, he made it out alive. He's not dead. We didn't kill anybody on NBC, apparently. That was the rule. Yeah, A-Team. Go look it up.
21: It ran from 83 to 87, by the way.
0: Yeah. So there's your haircut.
20: No.
0: B.A. Baracus.
20: No, I'm going to pass.
0: All right, if you've got suggestions for what Tyvus's hair should look like coming up on BT and Tailgate this year when he does that, just tweet it to us, @BoneandTyvus971. Tweet us a picture. Or put in the YouTube chat, put the name in there. Just give us something that we can go reference, because you've got to talk to your barber, who apparently you have to drive all around Columbus to find. And then once you find him, show him the picture and say, do this. Paint me like one of your French girls. Like, you show him the picture, and then he'll do it for you.
21: By the way, I didn't know that reference till about 3 weeks ago.
0: Oh, really?
21: Yes.
0: Titanic.
21: Yes.
0: Right? Yeah. Jack and Rose. Then she leaves him because she's like, I'm sorry, this door is too wide for two people. And he's like, too wide? She's like, shh, it's okay.
21: You know, a lot of people say that. he doesn't really make an effort to get
0: on the door. He doesn't want to. No? He's kind of, he's like, I'm kind of done with her anyway. Maybe it's just enough for me to freeze to death.
20: It's that point right there that makes that movie dumb to me.
21: Yeah.
20: Because it's not realistic. There's two things in that movie that's just not realistic.
21: Two. Try 200.
0: Two. I do want to point out, this actually did occur. Not like the story in Titanic,
20: this, but the iceberg.
0: How did they not see that iceberg? No, they didn't. No, that really happened.
20: No, that's not the part. You think the band played as everybody?
0: Oh, that's real. They said that happened.
20: Listen,
0: they were
21: the whole time.
0: They said they played.
20: I don't mean to bring this up, but
0: okay.
20: You know how you hear stuff,
0: and I'm very interested to see where this goes.
20: You just know that that ain't my ethnicity.
0: What does this mean?
20: Could you imagine?
21: Let him finish.
0: Yeah, go ahead.
20: Just imagine the Jackson 5 is on the boat and it's going down.
0: Okay.
20: You think Michael is going to say, let's just get out here and just keep sinking? No.
0: Sure he would.
20: They're going to find some. They're going to be flipping tables over or something to float on. Ain't nobody just going to just play.
21: I'm sure they did eventually.
20: It makes no sense.
0: No, it was a women and children first. And then they quickly realized there's not enough boats for everybody. And so
20: we just gonna play.
0: There's honor.
20: Michael just gonna moonwalk as the boat going down.
21: Yeah, he's just, baby, give me one more chance while the boat's going down.
20: I doubt it.
0: Oh, trust me. Well, at least if it was a boat full of children, Michael Jackson would have said, let me get on that boat. I gotta find a way to be on that boat. You need to go. No, because he thought he was a child. Remember, he had his stunted growth. Yes. He thought he was like a 12-year-old.
21: Those are his friends.
0: Yes. They're just 12-year-old friends that he has sleepovers with and allows them to drink Jesus juice with. It's just out of a Coke can.
20: Allegedly.
0: So no one would ever... whatever.
20: Allegedly.
0: Yeah.
20: You're not going to do
0: allegedly.
20: Michael like that.
0: I can do Mike however I want. I can listen to his music and also acknowledge that dude was creepy as F. Yes. All right? And he can still be a great pop star, and I can still have my questions about what the hell was going on.
21: Yeah. Michael Jackson and OJ, innocent in a court of law, T-Bone. You remember
0: that. That's right.
21: That.
0: Innocent in a court of law. And that's fine. Lots of people have been innocent in a court of law. I agree with that. By the way, speaking of things that were weird to hear, I heard this yesterday. You flipped on ESPN last night, you would have seen, I believe it was the Braves and the Nationals game. Here's what you would have heard.
2: Inside, Buster Olney's down on the field shortly. Andrew Jones will be down there as well. This is Eduardo Perez, fresh off his trip from Cooperstown. And I'm Carl Ravitch. It has been a very big season and a big week, and they do get Acuna back. What does that mean for the Braves?
0: What? Carl Ravitch was the guy talking there.
21: He said,
0: I'm Carl Ravitch on ESPN. Last week, when we had all those massive amounts of layoffs at ESPN, one of the most prominent names mentioned in the layoffs was Carl Ravitch.
20: We worked it out.
0: So why was Carl Ravitch on TV yesterday? I will tell you next. T-Bone and Tyvus on The Fan.
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0: happy Friday. Not so happy, though, when it comes to drivers in New Albany. We are seeing some slowdowns really increasing this morning after a crash. Yes, 161 in that eastbound direction just past Hamilton Road. And right before you're heading towards New Albany Road, that left lane is blocked. It's causing about 32 miles per hour when it comes to your speeds as that alternate route takes East Dublin Granville Road. I'm 10TV's Brianna Albizu with your...
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18: Real nice start to the day out there with a lot of sunshine. Just some passing clouds popping up for the afternoon. We'll see high temperatures in the lower 80s. For tomorrow, some high clouds gradually stream in from the west. We'll call it partly to mostly sunny. Just a touch warmer tomorrow, mid-80s. For The Fan, I'm 10 Weather Impact meteorologist Justin Gertz.
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1: Gotta tell you, I didn't really plan on having a tease this morning that was like, find out what happened to Carl Ravage next. That's kind of how it worked out in the last segment where I said, hey, if you heard this yesterday or you flipped on ESPN and you thought, am I hearing things? This is what you heard last night on ESPN.
27: Inside, Buster Olney's down on the field shortly. Andrew Jones will be down there as well. This is Eduardo Perez, fresh off his trip from Cooperstown. And I'm Carl Ravage. It has been a very big season and a big week, and they do get Acuna back. What does that mean for the Braves?
1: Yeah, whatever. Okay, so why is Carl Ravage on ESPN yesterday? Because I thought that was insane, because he got laid off last week, according to all the reports. If you don't know how those reports work.
28: He's an IC now.
1: Well, that's what's interesting. Andrew Marchand, who is one of the sports business, you know, writers who covers all things sports media, sports business, he had this to say. He said, Carl Ravage is calling the Braves Nationals game for ESPN tonight. He has still been laid off. Okay. Since it is in season, Ravage was given the option to work some more summer dates and has chosen to do that, according to a source. He's expected to work the Little League World Series as well as a Yankees game in August. You know what that is.
28: Loser talk?
29: Ready to go!
1: What in the world?
30: Have some self-respect.
1: Yeah, they fired you.
28: You're getting paid, though.
1: Okay, he's gotten paid for 30 years. Tomorrow, he could walk into another place and say, hey, I'm Carl Ravage. I want to call games for FS1 or Apple TV or wherever he wants to go.
30: He'll work for MLB Network.
1: Yeah, he could do whatever he wants. He'll go. I'm sure they'd still give him a job. Now, maybe he's not going to be featured on the most prominent game because they've probably already worked that out, but he could still do something if he wants to keep making money. I'm saying ESPN laid you off for cost-cutting measures. So it's not like they're saying, hey, look, we found a bunch more money. Here you go. They're probably paying him out either way. Why would you? Tybus, they said, again, hopefully this doesn't happen to either of us. Or, well, Dylan, tomorrow's fine. I don't care. But for you and me, Tybus, I hope we don't. If we get fired tomorrow and they said, hey, but would you mind sticking on 3 more weeks? We'll pay you out either way. I hate to say it. I'm taking a 3-week vacation. I'm getting paid for 3 weeks.
28: We'll pay you
1: I'm working out the
28: way.
1: Next. I'm looking for the next thing. If they say you're gone.
28: This ain't work. This is what he loves to do.
1: That's fine. Well, maybe he doesn't need to do anything else. Maybe he's got all the... I mean, he should. He's Carl Ravage. He's been working at ESPN for 30 years. He's probably made millions of dollars by this point in his career, I would hope.
30: Maybe he has a lavish lifestyle.
1: Oh, you think so?
30: Yeah.
1: Like he's out there just at, I don't know, he's going to clubs like poolside at Vegas, ordering bottle service.
30: Yeah, he's got entourages like Allen Iverson and Floyd Mayweather that he needs to pay for.
1: Right.
30: As he pulls in with his Bugatti.
1: Yes. Does his barber drive a Rolls Royce?
30: Yes. And say, comes to him.
1: That's good. That's fine. That must be what it is. So Carl Ravage is, if you see him on TV and you're like, I'm just helping you not feel crazy. When you watch TV and you're like, they said that guy got fired, right? Yeah, they did. That's accurate. He did get fired. And he's still working at ESPN. I don't know how that ever happens, but apparently it has. By the way, the voicemail line is there for you. 614-460-8010 is the number. 614-460-8010.
28: It was blood clots. That's what he had last year. Chris Olave.
1: Okay. I was wondering where, like, Tybus, like the first half of this segment was just like, yeah, it was great. And it just, I kept looking over like, well, he's distracted by something.
28: I had to figure it out.
1: In the commercial break, we were talking about, so former Buckeye, obviously Chris Olave, yesterday he got paid. He now signs an extension from the Saints. 4 years, $132 million. Let him live.
28: The bag.
1: Oh, got the bag for sure. But you said, didn't he have a nasty concussion or something that knocked him out of the season last year? And I said, I don't know. And then because you asked in the commercial break, I Googled it quickly and I saw that I knew he had concussions. 2024, he missed the final 8 games because of concussions. I said, I don't remember what happened last year to him. I do remember him being out. I just couldn't remember what it was. That's what it was. Apparently he had blood clots, you said?
28: Yeah, but he was second team all pro last year.
1: Okay.
28: which
0: I that's was, really good.
28: No kidding.
0: Second team all pro is no awesome.
30: What by you the way, like 100 catches and 1,200 yards or something like that?
0: Well, I mean,
28: is that all he had and got that?
30: What do you mean, is that all?
28: What are we talking about? 1,200 yards ain't that much to me nowadays.
0: Okay, that's fine.
30: How many dudes are getting 100 catches, though? Just a handful.
0: That's fair, too.
28: That's fair.
0: Yeah, right. But I'm saying, like, so he was second team all pro. Jackson Smith and Jigba had to be first team all pro, right? I mean, he was Yeah, I'm saying led the league.
28: What kind of question is that?
0: I'm saying he led the league in everything. So, yes, of course. So I'm saying, like, you had multiple Buckeyes on the wide receiver roles alone on the all pro teams. Like, if there's any doubt, and by the way, Jackson Smith and Jigba, did he get paid too? Yeah. 4 years, $168 million. Pretty great. I mean, I'm just saying, between those two, Garrett Wilson got 4 years, $130 million. Terry McLaurin got 3 years, $97 million. There should be no question about where wide receiver U is, in my opinion. Sorry, LSU. You can be second. You're probably actually down there. They'd probably kill to be second in anything because they haven't been second in a while. They've been much worse off than that.
28: LSU?
0: Yeah.
28: They got Lane Kiffin.
0: Oh, good. That'll be great. I'm sure that'll work out very well for them until some controversy happens or he finds an NFL team that wants him or whatever, and then he will leave them like he's left every other place. Whenever a better opportunity comes along. So.
28: Who's the next Buckeye in line to be paid?
0: Oh, from a...
28: Would it be Mom?
0: Jeremiah Smith.
28: No. That's
30: well, like, I mean, yeah. He's already been paid.
0: Yeah, I know, but I'm saying, like, they're already... Whatever team gets the opportunity to draft him, they will already be stacking up their dollars for whatever it is. They can first lock him down with an extension. They will do that, 100%. Now, I don't know. I'm trying to think who else would be after those guys. I'd have to go back and look. I'm not sure.
28: It would be Marv.
30: It's not Marv.
28: He's going to pull it together soon.
0: All right. let me ask you this.
28: He's going to pull it together.
0: Let me ask you this. And I'm not rooting for this one scenario to happen of the two I'm about to present to you. I hope the scenario that happens is the good one, not the bad one. But if I said right now today, what is an amount of money, Tyvus, that would change your life? $1 million?
28: A billion.
0: Okay, $1 billion. Okay.
28: A million.
0: You're getting a billion dollar lottery ticket today.
28: Okay.
0: And here's the only way it cashes is if you are correct with this pick. You lose nothing if you're wrong.
28: Okay.
0: But it only cashes if you are correct. And I say to you, for $1 billion, Tyvus, it's on the line. You have to pick. Is Marvin, someone comes to you from the future and says, he's going to be one of these two things. He's going to have a gold jacket and go to the Hall of Fame, or he's going to be out of the league in 2 years. And for $1 billion, if you pick the right one, you get $1 billion. Every Buckeye fan is rooting for him to be Mr. Gold Jacket and be on with Anthony Rothman and Matty Ice Hayes on Thursdays in the future. However, if I'm trying to get $1 billion and that's the bet, and I'm told one of those things definitely happened, 2 years and he's out of the league. That's where I am at right now with what I'm seeing from Marvin Harrison Jr. Like, it is not encouraging.
28: There is no way. I think after sitting down thinking about this for the 30 seconds that I thought about it. The whole time.
0: Well, you did bury your face in your hands because you were very frustrated by this question.
28: 30 seconds that this question has been asked. There's no way he's out of the league in 2 years.
30: Yeah, there is. With his rookie contract?
28: No.
0: Dude, he
28: was a first round pick. Yeah. Somebody's going to give him another chance. So there's no way.
0: I want to be clear, Tyvus.
28: He's out of the league in 2 years.
0: In reality, you're probably right. Like, he's probably going to be a guy in this league for another handful of years. Effective or not, I don't see. Right now, he doesn't look like a guy who's going to turn the page, but all the tools are there. Everything is there for him to be successful, you would think, as far as his ability. I'm just saying, if someone came to you from the future and said, this happened, one of these two things happened, and it's only those two options, the only one I could look at the evidence and say, this must be the one, is the one that ends with him out of the league in 2 years, but the one that ends with him in Canton.
28: This is the part that's so sickening. Is that we say, like, it's been going bad. His first year, he had 885 yards with 8 touchdowns. Last year, he had 608 yards with 4 touchdowns. But I believe he was hurt, right? He missed some games.
0: He also missed some catches. That's a problem. The fact
28: of the matter is, He ain't even put it all together. He played 12 games last year.
0: Okay.
28: He ain't put it all together. He still put up 608 yards, 4 touchdowns.
0: I'm just saying.
28: If he just catches the ball consistently and don't miss games, like he probably on average should get 1,000 yards a year. He should be around.
0: I mean, he played 12 games. There's 17.
28: Yeah.
0: And he got to 600.
28: Yes.
0: I guess mathematically, yeah, if he'd stay on that pace.
30: He would have got close.
0: Yeah, probably.
28: I'm sure he would have had a game.
0: But also, like, I don't know, man. I just, maybe with better quarterback play there, maybe with.
30: Is he going to get it?
0: I don't know that answer, Jacoby but I'm saying, Brissett. Like, there are other factors, right? I do acknowledge there are other factors to his development.
28: Fact of the matter is this. Marv got this year to get it together. He don't get it this year, he will be traded.
0: Yeah, that's.
28: That's a guarantee. That's a TP guarantee.
0: Okay. So there, I'm just saying, like, it's obviously not trending in the right direction. It's the whole point of this discussion. Now, I'm not going to go too hard on the videos we're seeing of him, you know, where he is actively, like, dropping passes.
28: I don't care about none of that because
0: early preseason stuff.
28: I watched Jamar Chase drop passes. I watched Devonta Smith drop passes in preseason, and they went out there and lit it up. So I don't put a lot of stock into that.
0: Okay, that's good. I'm just pointing out.
28: Obviously, you want
0: right now the trend's not aiming the right way. That's
28: correct.
0: All.
28: But when we get into the season, you know, that's when it matters.
30: I do think he's going to have a lot better season with Jacoby Brissett being more of an on-time pocket passer than having short Kyler Murray, who's constantly running around with the chicken with his head cut off.
0: Right.
30: Like, I think that suits Marv better. He's not really like an improviser.
28: No,
0: I agree with that.
28: Marv is going to be able to feast this year for a couple of reasons. One, you got Trey McBride, who's the only 99 tight end that y'all just want to certify. So you got that.
0: I didn't say we want to.
30: Oh,
0: We just asked the question.
28: No, he wants to.
0: Okay, fine.
28: So we got that going. And then Michael Wilson had such a great year last year. So if you're as a defensive coordinator and you was coming out and they said, give me the guy you're going to put your best corner on, who would you pick?
0: Yeah, but that's a problem, isn't it?
28: Who would you pick? I'm asking.
0: I'm definitely not putting him on Marvin Harrison Jr.
28: That's my point. So Marv have ample opportunity this season.
0: Yeah, I thought you were
28: have a great season.
0: Okay,
28: because they're not game planning for him. That's right, why
0: fair.
28: I said if he doesn't produce this year, he's getting traded.
0: That's fair. I thought you were saying, well, look at all the other options they have. You can't blame him for not getting the ball as much. It's like, okay, I see what you're saying.
28: I'm saying he's going to get the one-on-one matchup.
0: Yeah, he'll have every opportunity.
28: He should win his one-on-one.
0: You're exactly right. All right, 2 minutes away. Kurt Cignetti dunked on the SEC. You will hear what he said next. T-Bone and Tyvus on the Fan.
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4: Looking at some more incidents out on the road. Starting on the west side, we are still seeing a crash. 70 eastbound, just passing State Route 29. This is just north of West Jefferson. That right shoulder is currently restricted out there for you. Also, a heads up, if you are traveling through the north side, we are seeing a disabled vehicle affecting that 270 eastbound ramp to 71 south. So expect some lane closures out there. I'm 10 TV's Brianna Albizu. With your
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0: What were you just asking me in the break? Where did you get this poll?
28: I was on Instagram, and okay. I seen this poll. And the poll is, which one would you rather for 6 months, Dylan?
0: 6 months.
28: 6 months. Would you rather 95-degree hot, sunny weather, 6 months of snow every day, or 6 months of cloudy, rainy weather?
0: And probably what, like 50s? Something like that? 40s
28: says
0: or 50s?
28: Cloudy, rainy, and no direct sunlight for 6 months straight.
0: So it's probably not like 90 degrees.
28: Seattle.
0: It's probably, yeah, okay, whatever. Whatever Seattle's like.
30: If it's raining heavy, no to that. Hate the cold. I guess I would take the 95-degree weather.
0: I take the 95-degree weather.
28: I said the same thing.
30: I used to be a lot more pro-warm weather. Recently, I'm starting to go the other way.
28: It was too hot for you this year?
30: Like, yes. Like, that's really? The sun beating down on you just does not feel good.
0: Didn't you go, though? Like, don't you at your house, don't you keep your house warm?
30: It's not 95 degrees and sunny in
0: all
30: there.
0: Right. How warm do you keep it at the house?
30: About 77 degrees.
0: Okay. Yeah. That's warm. I'm saying it like you're someone not opposed to the
30: it's
0: heat.
30: It's not 95.
0: And you will still say 95 is a little too much.
30: When it's 95 outside and I walk into my house, it feels like you walked into a refrigerator at the gas station.
0: That's true. I acknowledge that. Like you can keep
30: people
0: it warmer at the house.
30: Overkill. Like you've trained people that are, there's going to be people that are going to be yelling 77 degrees. My house is at 67 degrees. You just trained yourself. It wasn't necessary for you to do that.
0: Mm, yeah. Those people are named Common Man and Timmy. Yes. Listen to them from 3 to 6 p.m. every single day right here on the face.
28: So like you two, I picked the heat. The heat had 43%, snow had 12%, and rain had 44%. So it's what rain.
0: Oh, I know. That's what afternoons would pick.
28: Poll. And this is a poll.
0: They would pick cloudy and rainy and all that.
28: This
0: exactly
28: is a
0: right.
28: poll with 10,000 responses.
0: Okay, that's fine. I do. At least I like the fact that everyone agreed we don't want the snow. Like, because that snow's overrated. Like,
28: snow is something that you see. You want it for Christmas.
0: Yeah.
28: And you want to see it.
0: I was just saying,
28: once that happens, you want it gone.
0: As someone who does participate in the holiday at Christmas, if it snows like a foot about 10 p.m. on December 24th, and then that snow stays and it's like 25 degrees out for December 25th, by like 10 p.m. December 25th, I want the heat to come back on. I want to be up sunny and 50 degrees on December 26th for Boxing Day, as our friends in the UK say. And I want all that snow to melt. And the rest of the week, I want it to push near 60 or 70 degrees. I'm done. Like, as soon as we hit Christmas Day, get that snow out of here. I don't want to see it again.
28: You don't wanna,
0: ever.
28: You don't want to go, like, sledding with your kids?
0: No, I'll do that on Christmas Day. What else are we going to do? We bought them presents. Or, I mean, I'm sorry. Santa. What? Ooh. We work together, us, me and Santa. And, yeah. We all work together on that. Nah. He doesn't visit Dylan's house, yeah. But he does visit mine.
30: Santa can go to hell. And I tell him
0: wow.
30: to.
0: Yes. Selfish. Selfish. All right. This is so Kurt Cignetti, Sigs, Indiana's head coach, went what? 16-0 last year, ran through the Big Ten, ran through the college football playoffs, won the national Ooh-wee. Championship. Was he feeling his oats at Big Ten Media Day? Oh, yes, he was. This is what he said, kind of talking about some of the chatter in other conferences of college football.
8: The Big Ten is the best league in football, and a lot of really good football teams. It's hard to win on the road. Very physical football teams, very well coached. It definitely prepares you for the playoffs. There's no doubt about it. The numbers speak for themselves. I mean, we don't run a hype machine up here in the Midwest. We believe everything's earned, not given. And when we fall short, we say we fell short. We don't cry a river, whine, and complain. All right? And that's why we're the best.
0: I like it. I got to tell you.
28: I knew he was going to do it.
0: Good for him. Good for him. Who's got anything to say to that man at this point?
28: What can you say?
0: What can you say to him? Nothing. And yeah. I'll take it a step
28: he
0: further.
28: He went through the SEC, too, in his championship run. He beat Bama.
0: Yeah, he did. Did he? I'm sorry. You said he beat Bama. BTA. Like it was a close
28: they
0: game.
28: They should have had Michael Irvin over there with the belt.
0: He beat Alabama the way that Alabama fans think they would beat like Purdue. You know what I mean? Like how all these SEC types are like, oh, in the Big Ten, you play these nothing football schools. Oh, you should come down south. Okay, they played one of your best teams and annihilated them for four. It wasn't even competitive. Yeah. So you can go ahead and miss me with all that you guys are this tough football conference. Now, obviously, I'm frustrated that the Buckeyes lost to Indiana, and I get why Buckeye fans would be mad about that. We all should be.
28: You know that but there's only the closest games that Indiana played was, I think, Ohio State and Iowa.
0: Oh, Iowa. I forgot about the Iowa game. You're right. That was close. Now, here's my question, though, is, like, I don't get why Buckeye fans just started off, default position is this guy sucks. Because, I mean, yeah, Kurt Cignetti. Like, he came in with
30: think a... people said that.
0: Don't you remember when Ohio State beat Indiana that first year? Will Howard's on the sidelines doing the...
28: Throwing the cigarette out.
0: Like, putting it down on the ground and stomping on
30: it. Which was warranted.
0: Well, but I'm saying why? Because all Kurt Cignetti did was say, I think we're good. Like, I think we're a good team, and I hope we go out there and win. And then, yeah, the Buckeyes beat them. And I'm saying Buckeye Nation was
28: beat them?
0: Yeah.
28: They just beat them?
0: No, they dominated.
28: They
0: dominated Indiana that year. You're right. But I'm saying, like, all of Buckeye Nation was like, ha, ha, ha. Yeah, that's what you get. It's vitriol that I would think would be reserved for, like, a Michigan or a Penn State. And Cignetti got that from day one. Now,
30: I think that's more of a respect thing than anything else. You're not putting the cigarette out against a team that you don't care about.
28: Cignetti got that because Cignetti came in talking.
30: Yeah,
28: crazy.
30: And he said he wanted to
0: smoke. Did he talk crazy? Or did he do... Now in year two, by the way. Also want to point out, Urban Meyer didn't hand him a Ferrari of a program to run. He had to take Indiana football from nothing to 2 years later, undefeated in the Big Ten, the college football playoff, everything, and beat everybody in front of him and went 16-0 and won a championship.
28: Yeah.
0: And that guy, we're all saying, this guy talks too much.
28: Ooh.
0: Buckeye Nation, people seem to hate this guy.
28: First of all, since he got on the scene, I said, I like this dude.
0: I do too.
28: I've been saying since 2 years ago, I said, that dude is Urban Meyer reincarnated.
0: Exactly.
28: I've been literally saying, I told you, I had
0: it's
28: a
0: the
28: conversation.
0: Leo DiCaprio, like, pointing at the TV.
28: To Urban, and Urban's like, the guy is out of his mind. And I looked at Urban and I said,
0: that's you.
28: He's you. What are
0: that's
28: you talking about? And all he did
0: Urban
28: was
0: went,
28: laugh.
0: Yeah.
28: He's like, yeah, I guess so. Yeah, you
0: Urban
28: just
0: went
28: like
0: to
28: this.
0: Bowling Green in Utah and said, I think we're going to win. And that's essentially what Cignetti did when he got to Indiana. He was like, yeah, we can win.
30: I just wanted to pump the brakes on the people like Joshua Perry saying that he's already the greatest coach of all time.
0: Dude, he might be, man. He's done the greatest coaching job of all time.
30: But we don't need to find you a side team. Ohio State's your side team.
0: It's not a side team.
30: Fan now.
0: Oh, stop.
30: Yeah.
0: Oh,
30: you think it's impossible for Ohio State to go into Bloomington and beat Indiana this year? You're talking up
0: Kurt Cignetti. I never said that. You're lying. I never said, all right, I'm going to have to scream at Dylan when we come back. Also, apparently everyone is mad at FIFA. Dylan, you're an idiot. Everybody is mad at FIFA. We'll talk about it next. T-Bone and Tyvus on the Fan.
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10: Looking at some more incidents out on the road. Starting on the west side, we are still seeing a crash 70 eastbound, just passing State Route 29. This is just north of West Jefferson. That right shoulder is currently restricted out there for you. Also, a heads up, if you're traveling through the north side, we are seeing a disabled vehicle affecting that 270 eastbound ramp to 71 south. So expect some lane closures out there. I'm 10TV's Brianna Albizu with your Fan Traffic.
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0: So, Dylan, before the break, we were talking about Kurt Cignetti, Indiana. Kurt Cignetti took a nice shot at the SEC yesterday. I liked that he took that shot. That has now morphed into Indiana's my actual team. The Buckeyes are my side team.
30: Yeah.
0: Dylan, you've been on this airwaves saying you don't think Indiana's going to be any good this year. You think they're going to suck. Because they got a transfer quarterback. Yes. They pulled in some wide receivers from other places like
28: Nick Marsh.
0: Haven't we heard this before? Last year we heard like, oh, Kurt was one and done. He's not going to do that again. He's not going to be good this year.
28: First of all.
0: And then they went 16-0. I'm just saying, like, I don't think we can underestimate Indiana this year. I think they're going to be a very tough out yet again. I don't know if they're going to go 16-0, but I think they're going to be a very difficult game.
28: I think that, one, the odds are stacked against them because it's so hard to go back-to-back.
0: That's, oh, yeah, sure. That's of course.
28: Two,
1: when you look at, I agree with you that he does a great job, but if you go back and look at his team, you know, he used a bunch of guys that he's already had. You know, the recipe for winning the championship has bring back guys for the 5th, 6th, 7th, 8th, 10th year. And that's been kind of the recipe. Yeah, obviously, it has been. Trying to nip it in the bud. But a lot of his core players was his JMU guys that he brought over. And now that those guys are gone, he's got to get a new group of core guys. You know, when you lose great leadership, the question is, how do you replace that leadership? I don't know who that person is right now.
0: That's fair, but that's also what I'm saying.
1: So, like, to me, that's why it's hard for me to be like, oh, this team's definitely going to go back and win.
0: Who was
1: it
0: the guy, though, they had from, who was the quarterback they had from Ohio University? Curtis Rourke. That's right. Yeah, who injured his hand and that. But, like,
1: he's with the 49ers now?
0: He was dealing for them for a while, right? Yeah. That first season. And everybody said then, they're like, okay, well, like, when he first got the job, it was like, he's just bringing over a bunch of his James Madison guys. Mm-hmm. They're not going to win in the Big Ten. Mm-hmm. Now we're looking at that as if, well, he only won because he had all these James Madison guys. Like, that's a weird change that we've had over the last couple years with him.
1: No.
0: Year two was like, well, he lost that guy who played all this football. He's not coming back. You're bringing in some dude from Cal. He's not going to hold up in the Big Ten.
1: And then it turned out that guy won
0: the Heisman Trophy.
1: He's dealing with the same issue that Ohio State's going to deal with this year, that all these teams that's getting a bunch of people out the portal's dealing with. You're taking guys from other cultures. How quickly can you get those guys to buy into what you're selling?
0: But that's, it seems like
1: that's the thing that's what worries me.
0: In two years, he's done that.
1: I understand what you're saying. At the quarterback position is what you keep talking about.
0: No, but he's got a lot of transfers in before that. Also, last year, I remember hearing a lot of Buckeye Nation talking about, oh, yeah, of course, it'd be easy to win when you got the money that Indiana football has.
1: Tell me, who is this transfer person outside of the quarterback position that you just...
0: Didn't they bring in a bunch of transfers last year? Or am I making that up?
1: Who?
0: I don't know their roster off the top of my head, Tyvus, but I think a lot of the guys they had...
1: think about is Elijah Surratt.
0: That's a big wide receiver
1: He's been there. That's a James Madison guy.
0: Okay.
1: You take Aiden Fisher.
30: D'Angelo Pons was also James Madison.
1: That's what I'm saying. Yeah, these people, all the impact players, been with him this whole time.
0: Yeah, but I don't understand.
1: The quarterback is the only one that's been the transfer that everybody knows.
0: All right.
1: That's my point.
0: Fine. I'm just saying, like, the argument that keeps being made, we keep changing the goalposts on why Kurt Cignetti definitely won't be able to do it going forward. I know you're not. You're making some good points.
1: I'm saying, listen, Kirk, I'm a fan. I don't know what you're talking about.
0: No, I know. That's what I'm saying. It's like,
1: and let me look at the given day schedule.
30: Yeah, I was going to say. That's what I was going to bring up.
1: they don't play
30: Oregon. They play Ohio State at home. And then who else is on their schedule? North Texas would have been tough if anybody would have stayed there from last year. Their quarterback and head coach is at Oklahoma State now. That's the only thing they have going for them.
1: They're going to get Ohio State this year.
0: Let me be clear on something. They
1: ain't going to play nobody. It's going to be a lot of false hope.
0: We've gone from who's this delusional idiot from James Madison,
1: Who is we?
0: A lot of the college football world, Tyvus.
1: I've been a fan.
0: I'm not talking about you. I'm saying a lot of Buckeye Nation specifically has been like, this dude came in talking just crazy stuff. He's never going to be able to do this. Never in a million years is he going to be able to do anything in Indiana. This guy's crazy. And then he goes out and did what he did the first year and got to a point, like you said, where Will Howard is snuffing him out on the sidelines at the end of the game saying, yeah, we showed Indiana that... That's a culture shift in year one that no one thought would be possible.
1: Mm-hmm.
0: Year two, they go undefeated and win the national championship. To me, it's like there was a team in England that won the English Premier League called Leicester. They were +5,000 to 1 odds before the season. Like, worse odds than you ever see in the NFL for the Browns to win the Super Bowl. They had 10 times worse odds than that. They won the Premier League.
1: Weren't they the most losingest?
0: They still might be, even with all the winning the last 2 years. Like, I'm saying, to turn Indiana football in 2 years to a national champion, we've never seen anything like that in college football, maybe not even in sports.
1: I agree.
0: And now what we're doing is they may lose 2 or 3 games.

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1: What is Iowa most years? Wow. They're between 8 and 10 wins every year. If he has Indiana winning between 8 and 10 games every year for the rest of his tenure, yeah, that's insane. That is like, that's unprecedented.
2: Okay.
1: That's unprecedented.
3: Yeah, but like, I don't know, a team like Clemson, they're not historically good, but Dabo got there.
1: That's not the same.
3: Clemson
1: has a history of college football.
4: Wasn't Alabama not good until Saban?
1: No.
3: I mean, they had the whole Bear Bryant era.
1: They had 10 years where they'd fallen off, but yeah, they were good in the 50s and 60s and 70s. Like, Clemson had decades where they were excellent. Like, yeah, I mean, I'm saying all these schools, if Nebraska suddenly went off and won 11 games, made the college football playoffs, made a run, and won a title, insert laugh here. That would be an unprecedented, like, not unprecedented, that'd be a really good thing. That would be Matt Rhule figured some stuff out, got some dudes, and they did. We'd all be shocked by that, right? But Nebraska had a history of football that was for decades. They were one of the elite programs, and then they've fallen off the last 30 years. It would still be amazing if he did that. That doesn't even compare to what Cignetti's doing. I'm just saying, like, and I remember talking to my dad last year. I was like, man, this Cignetti guy, huh? And he's like, oh, I can't stand him. He's a jerk.
2: Why do people hate him?
1: I don't. I'm saying, like, I have heard that from Buckeye fans, I don't get it.
3: I mean, I will admit when he came.
1: I think it's fear.
4: They loved Urban, but they hate him. I don't understand it.
3: Who outside of the team that Urban Meyer coaches for likes Urban Meyer? The answer is nobody.
4: Well, I guess you got to
1: No, but that's my point is when I say no one likes this dude, I'm saying, like, as a college football fan, I respect the hell out of what he's done. But I feel like every year this moving of the goalposts, like, yeah, well, they're not going to repeat this year. Okay. Indiana's not going to repeat as national champions. What if he does? If he does, then will you say greatest coach of all time?
3: Yeah.
1: If he repeats this year, back to back, you have to say greatest coach of all time.
4: Greatest coaching job.
1: Greatest coach of all time. He's taking Indiana to back. If he does it, I'm saying he's already on the trajectory. He's on like a top five list right now. Like, I don't get the people who, like, you could be mad about the fact that he's not coaching your school.
4: I don't know.
1: You could be jealous of that.
4: But like, my reason is the fact that, like, y'all, it's like longevity don't mean nothing.
1: What do you mean?
4: Like, he's been
1: coaching for 30 years.
3: Like, the fact that Saban won 7 and dominated all those years, he deserves some respect over a guy that just did it one time.
4: Like,
1: the guy who did the 7 did it at Alabama, where everything was set up, and all he had to do was wake up the sleeping giant.
4: I understand that.
1: Kurt Cignetti went to Indiana to wake up the sleeping giant, and a poodle ran out. He's like, we got a lot of work to do. Like, there's nothing there. There was nothing there.
3: He woke up the sleeping giant 6 times.
1: Yeah, because he had the Giants, and he was just like, could you please become the Hulk now?
4: It's hard. It's just hard for me to say a guy's the greatest coach of all time with only one championship. I need this to play out. I gotta let the whole coaching thing play out, and then let me look at his resume.
1: Okay, I don't need to. I've seen enough. I've seen enough. That guy, I'm saying he's in the category with Urban. You can put him up there with Saban. You can put him with anybody in my mind. He's like, I don't know that those guys could have done what he did at Indiana. That's my point. I'm saying that is something I will never know.
4: I think Urban could have done it.
1: Probably. There's a very good chance. We've never seen it. We have seen this guy do it. We've seen him do it. All right. I didn't get to the FIFA story. We'll talk about that at some point. Baker Mayfield feels disrespected. We'll talk about that next. T-Bone and Tyvus on the Fan.
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7: Starting Monday, you can expect some major repairs, culvert repairs happening on 33, which eventually turns into Riverside Drive. Both directions will be impacted too between Fishinger Road and Edgewood Road. It closes next Monday, August 3rd, but it's lasting 45 days when it comes to this project. That detour is eventually 33 to Fishinger Road, then Cemetery Road, 270, and from there, 161. You can eventually head towards 33. Also use this route, vice versa. I'm 10TV's Brianna Albizu with your.
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14: Good morning, I'm Dylan Gonzalez. The Cincinnati Reds beat the Pittsburgh Pirates 3-2 last night. Hunter Green versus Paul Skeens is the expected pitching matchup for tonight's game, with first pitch scheduled for 6:10. Former Buckeye wideout Chris Olave signed a 4-year, $132 million deal with the Saints yesterday. Olave joins the list with Jaxon Smith-Njigba, Garrett Wilson, and Terry McLaurin as former Ohio State wide receivers to get massive contract extensions this offseason. And finally, it was announced yesterday that Ohio State will host Butler in an exhibition game at The Shot Sunday, October 25th. Former Ohio State and Butler head coach Thad Motta will join T-Bone and Tyvus to talk about that and more this morning at 8:30. 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
15: Rick.
7: Remember the time producer Dylan said that Alabama should be in the playoffs and that Tyvus started yelling at him? Those were good times. And remember later that day when Tyvus punched him in the face? Oh, classic stuff. Here's T-Bone and Tyvus.
5: Jump in the YouTube chat. 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Chat has gone a little fired up today because of my Kurt Cignetti, our conversations we've been having about Kurt Cignetti, where I said...
15: What, they don't like him either?
5: I'd put him in the category of up there with the greatest in college football history as a coach. After what he's done in 2 years at Indiana, and I had, let me see, it was Reiki7857, not sure how to say that. Anyway, said, you know, hey, this guy brought in a lot of transfers. That's how Kurt Cignetti built his program. And I said, well, hold on. I thought it was all James Madison transfers that came in. I thought it was just that. He just brought guys from JMU. And then they pointed out in the stat here that 31 transfer portal additions from his initial 2024 overhaul, including 13 who followed him from James Madison. So he brought some JMU guys, but he went out and got some guys too.
15: Do they got the names?
5: No, he didn't put the names
15: in.
5: But I'm just saying, like, the guy has shown he can do stuff in the transfer portal. That is the game now in college football. Like it or lump it, that's what it is. And I just feel like...
15: Are we arguing here?
5: I think we're
15: arguing that Indiana's not going to have a good season? Because I never said that.
5: No, I know that. I'm saying, like, I still don't understand why people don't give him the respect that I... Like, when I say things like he's...
15: What are you talking about? What do you mean they don't give him the
5: respect? We just had an argument out. Like, we're talking about how he's not one of the...
15: The only argument there is that you're crowning him as the greatest coach of all time.
5: I said he's in the conversation.
15: No. You said, I'm with Joshua Perry. He's the greatest coach of all time.
5: Okay, let me amend.
15: So, like, that's...
5: Let me amend. Let me amend.
15: Outside of that, I have nothing to say about anything Indiana or... Because I like Kirk Cignetti. I think he's one of the best coaches I've seen. So, I have no issue with Kirk Cignetti at all. I have no issue with Indiana at all.
5: All I'm saying is I feel like, yeah, I'll say I think he's in the conversation for greatest of all time, but I keep hearing this stuff like, oh, he just had one great season. No.
15: He had two great seasons.
5: No, two great seasons.
16: One good season.
15: No, he had two great seasons.
5: At Indiana. Like, that is the point. We're not talking about him going to Texas and doing this, or Ohio State or Alabama. He's doing this at Indiana,
16: folks. Hypocritical, Ben.
5: Why is it hypocritical?
16: Pat Fitzgerald had great seasons at Northwestern. You're like, oh, for Northwestern. But we have the bar so low for them.
5: No.
16: These aren't great seasons anywhere else.
5: Dylan, did I miss the Pat Fitzgerald National Championship that happened in Northwestern? What are we talking
16: about? Talking about
5: this
16: the first season.
5: This man would win
16: season.
5: Seven games and they'd be like, this is the greatest coach we've ever seen in college football history. I'm saying with Kurt Cignetti, the guy actually did it at a worse program and he's had success.
16: So for the naysayers like me on Cignetti, it's just like, hey, I agree that last season might have been the greatest coaching job ever. I think that season by Indiana might be the greatest season in college football history. Great. Do it again. That's it.
5: Okay. All right.
16: That's it.
15: All right. That's it.
5: I get it, but I'm just saying, like,
16: do it again this year.
5: That's such a...
16: Do it again at some point.
5: That's such a ridiculous standard to be like, oh, yeah, he did do the greatest thing we've ever seen in college football. Well, now do that again, and then I might give you credit. Like, that just doesn't make sense.
15: I think where it's getting lost is, and I think this is where the argument is that you and Joshua, y'all are all on enamored, and Baker, because Baker's on the same train. I think that y'all are on the wave that because it's at Indiana,
5: yes,
15: it makes it unbelievable.
5: Context matters.
15: And I think that people are saying, I agree that in going to Indiana and pulling that off of Indiana does make it remarkable. But the fact to say, if he finishes his career and never wins another championship, to still say that he is the greatest coach of all time is crazy.
5: Well,
15: it sounds crazy.
5: But think about it.
15: That's where I think everybody else is. To say, yes, it is the greatest turnaround in college football that we have ever seen. No doubt that is not even debatable.
5: Yeah.
15: To go to Indiana, the worst, the most losingest program in college football, and turn them into a national champion in 2 years is by far the most greatest thing we've ever seen a head coach do. But to say if he never wins another one, not even this year, ever, until say that he is still the greatest coach of all time, that is where I think you're losing a lot.
5: I mean, that's hard. I can lose them.
15: It's hard.
5: It's hard for people to see genius in its own day. You'll have to wait till like I'm dead and gone, and people will be sitting there realizing
15: if you're such a great coach, at some point you should be able to get back to the game and win it.
5: I agree with that.
15: Right.
5: And by the way, Urban, like people pointed this out in the chat, and they're right. He was at Utah and went undefeated. Okay. If there were a playoff back then, maybe he would have been in it, and maybe he would have done a Kurt Cignetti back then. It obviously bore out since then that he went other places. He was also much younger when he started that tenure. This is Kurt Cignetti's first like big time, if you want to call JMU a big time job, but like outside of that level of college football, he moved up to the big boy teams, right? The big power conference football. And in 2 years, this is what he's done. I'm just saying he's probably not going to have the opportunity to coach for 20 more years to see if he can add 3 or 4 national championships. It's a thing we do in sports where this guy won. And we the whole time in sports, this is a bigger problem I have, is we're like, this guy will never win. This guy will never win. This team can't do it. Then they do it. We have the celebration for like 2 seconds. And then we're like, all right, do it again, though. Now, not, if you're that see, good, I'm do not, it again. And I'm it's not like, there. What it feels like.
15: You give me,
5: not you, but like
15: you give me a lot of people. One more.
5: Okay.
15: I'll definitely start to be on that train.
16: I'm with that, too. If he coaches there for like 5 more years, they win an average of 10 games a year, and he wins another one, I might hop on the crazy train with you.
5: All right. That's fine. I just tell you, I want to do this. Who would you take in college football right now if you have your choice of the field or Kurt Cignetti? How many guys would you say, oh, I don't want Kurt Cignetti, I want that guy? How short's that list?
15: Very. Yeah.
5: I mean, I'm saying it might be one or none.
15: Probably.
5: It's probably none.
15: Probably.
5: I'm probably right there.
15: What
5: that guy did with nothing compared to what now, I mean, I don't think there's a guy in college football I would take over Kurt Cignetti right now.
16: Yeah, currently, but I mean, there's guys like Nick Saban or Urban Meyer that I would prefer to have in the all-time.
5: That's my whole point. He's in the all-time discussion. That's what I should have said. Not that he is the greatest of all time, but he's in that discussion for me.
15: Boy, when you and Josh are on two different wavelengths.
5: I said that. I said, let me amend it. Like, I'll say he's in the conversation of greatest.
15: Joshua up here blowing my phone up. He talking about, he bringing up Kurt Ferris.
5: Joshua Ferris in the chat.
15: He bringing up Kurt Ferris and Ed O. I'm like, what the heck does that have to do with anything?
5: Just saying, guys like Pat Fitzgerald have gotten a lot of credit for like doing way less at Northwestern. I think there are people who genuinely think Pat Fitzgerald is one of the greatest coaches of all time. I don't. We'll see what he does at Michigan State. That's a school that should have the resources, should have more ability to win than Northwestern. Let's see if that guy turns it around. In 2 years, let's see if he can turn that from being what Michigan State's been the last 10 years to being like
15: Joshua,
5: a Big Ten competitor.
15: Joshua's pointing, because I know he's listening and I don't feel like texting it back to him. So Joshua is saying that with the part that we're not mentioning about Sig is his ability to identify talent and develop talent, right?
5: Bang.
15: Joshua's saying that reading counting when comparing Bama and IU shouldn't be a factor. Okay.
16: When agreed. It's all, 6 agreed.
15: All, listen, all of that is fair. This is what I'll say. Joshua, when James turns, let's say when little James turns 30 years old, right?
5: He named James after James Madison. Do you know that?
15: when James turns 30 years old, right? They're going to ask him, hey, who you think is the greatest coach of all time? And James, right now, he really doesn't know. You know, obviously his father's going to tell him about coaches and stuff like that and blah, blah, blah. But at the end of the day, there's going to be some guy out there that's going to look up who won the most championships. What's the rings look like?
5: Yeah.
15: And they're going to see Sig with one. And they're going to say, there's no way that you could say that this guy is the greatest of all time. Rings shouldn't matter, but at the end of the day, that's what's going to be the defining factor.
5: I think Joshua's doing more of a projection. I think he's doing a projection.
15: That's what it is.
5: But I think, I can't speak for him. I'm just saying, I think that's...
15: All the development and stuff, I agree with you.
5: But I think just looking at...
15: That is extremely important. Yeah. But at the end of the day, when you're arguing 20 years from now, they're going to say, well, how many championships he win? And if you say one, they're going to look at you crazy.
5: This is the only other point I'll make. And I promise we'll table this. We'll actually do something else other than argue about Kurt Cignetti for an hour. But like, if you win a championship at Ohio University in football, that is so much more.
16: It means more, yeah.
5: Like, impressive than if you win one at Ohio State. Because Ohio State's been that way every coach of the last, since I've been alive, basically, outside of John Cooper and Earl Bruce, has won a national championship here. So I'm saying, like, that's where I think the GOAT conversation comes in with Cignetti. Is like, Indiana just literally did not care about football until 2 years ago. And now suddenly, I know when you played them, Tyvus, you had a game where they played y'all tough. I remember
15: they
5: that.
15: They played us tough every year. it seemed like for us, they turned into like
5: Urban
15: the New England Patriots.
5: Urban had that thing, didn't he? Where there was like a Purdue game, there was an Iowa game. There were just teams that didn't belong in that conversation.
15: Zeke had to score from 55, 65, yep, and 75 yards for us to win a game against Indiana.
5: Damn. That's crazy. All right. Baker Mayfield, he is feeling disrespected. Dylan is dancing on the fact that Baker feels disrespected. We'll play the audio next. T-Bone and Tyvus on the Fan.
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19: Good morning, and a heads up here. If you are traveling on that southeast side of Columbus by Groveport, we are noticing a crash involving a semi-270 in that southbound direction. Right at Williams Road, you can see two right lanes that are closed out there. 6 miles per hour when it comes to your speeds, folks. That's looking at a 19-minute delay so far for you on this Friday. Get off and use some alternate routes, including Allen Creek Drive, as well as South Hamilton Road and Groveport Road. I'm 10TV's Brianna Albizu with your...
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4: Real nice start to the day out there with a lot of sunshine. Just some passing clouds popping up for the afternoon. We'll see high temperatures in the lower 80s. For tomorrow, some high clouds gradually stream in from the west. We'll call it partly to mostly sunny. Just a touch warmer tomorrow, mid-80s. For The Fan, I'm 10 Weather Impact meteorologist Justin Gertz.
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15: 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See websites for details. All right. This is the last thing that I'm going to say about Sig and Indiana, and I promise you I'm done with it. I'm not bringing probably, it up no
16: we're
15: more.
16: We're probably not done
15: we're
16: with
15: done
16: it.
15: With it.
16: Probably but never going to be done with it.
15: Sitting here talking to T-Bone, we've cracked the Da Vinci Code. I figured out why I don't look at it as just like this is just incredible and
16: winning,
15: it's crazy.
16: Him winning a championship at Indiana.
15: It just, do you know why, Dylan? Because when I played Indiana four times, two of the four, we about lost the game. Do you know that? We about lost 12 and 15. We was on pins and needles against Indiana. And just walking away from them games, I always said to myself, like, they not bad. Like, they just don't believe in theyself. Like, they got people there. But, like, they just don't believe in it. And now they got a coach that believe in them.
16: Well,
15: and now
16: that's true.
15: So, to me, it's like, that's probably why I can't get there. Because I, like, personally played them before. And I was like, they not bad.
16: I definitely
15: but I
16: remember.
15: Understand, like, even arguing with Josh about it, like, historically, they are the worst program.
16: Oh,
15: like,
16: yeah.
15: Yeah.
16: There's
15: like,
16: no disputing that.
15: But, like, to actually have played against them and almost lost, it's like, they not as bad, or we just wasn't that good. One of the two.
16: Yeah.
15: So that's what it was for me. I think that's why I can't get there.
16: I remember being at, I'm pretty sure, I know I was at the casino for an Indiana game. I'm pretty sure it was the
15: 12.
16: One. The 51-48.
15: That's 52-49.
16: I feel like that's around the time that, Hollywood Casino Columbus, that opened up.
15: That was a shame.
16: Because I know we were, I was there for like just checking it out for the first weekend or one of the early weekends that it was open. And I remember walking around. It was the first time I went anyway. Let's put it that way. And I was walking around in there and I was like, oh, yeah, Indiana games tonight, but Ohio State's going to roll Indiana. So I don't have to worry about that too much. I'm going to be at the casino anyway. I'm sure they'll have it on. And I was walking around like, yeah, this will be fine. So I'm walking around and they had it on TV.
15: Yeah.
16: I kept looking up and being like, okay, Buckeyes are up like, oh, it was like 21-14, 23-14. It was like 31-17. And I'm like, okay, they're not like
15: 45-27 with 14 minutes to play in the fourth.
16: And what was
15: quarter.
16: The final score?
15: The final score was 52-49.
16: And I remember,
15: quarter.
16: I got into my car after being at the casino because I just kind of like walked through, played a couple games and was like, all right, I did the slot machines. And I'm like, all right, that was good enough. I got it. That was fun. And then I got out to my car and of course I flip it on the fan and I hear Paul and Jim and the game. I had like lost track of the game and I get in the car and I hear Paul like,
5: third down, 17 to go. This is, and I'm like, whoa, wait, what? Like, it was intense, Paul Keels. It was like Michigan Big Ten championship game level Paul Keels, not like Paul Keels at the end of the fourth quarter of, you know, a blowout where you're like, there's a little bit more. The crowd noise was there. Yeah. I'm like, something's going on.
15: It's crazy.
5: And then they reset the score. I don't remember what it was, but I remember panicking and be like, Josh, we're in a game? How is this a game?
15: Josh said that they were 6-7 that year. That's even worse.
5: 6-7.
15: That's even worse.
5: Don't do this hand signal. Baker will come here and rip our arms off if we do
15: that's
5: that.
15: Even worse. No,
16: but to me, there's like two aspects of greatness. Like people like Mike Tyson and Shaq had like small windows where they were arguably like the most dominant a few years. Right?
5: I don't know if I'd agree with that, but okay.
16: Yes. No, there was,
5: how small are we talking?
16: They weren't dominating their sport for 10 years.
5: 7 or 8 years? That's not a small window to be the greatest one out there. That's not small.
16: No. No one considers Mike or Shaq the greatest in their sport. Nobody does. If you know boxing,
15: Shaq, the best center to me. What you talking about?
16: He's not in the greatest of all time conversation.
5: Let's not use those examples. I understand your bigger point. It's like Jeremy Lin small can windows. Have like a
16: no,
5: moment,
16: no,
5: and that
16: that's
5: doesn't
16: disrespectful.
5: Mean,
16: Jeremy Lin, take him out of this. And then you have people that have done it for a long period of time, and longevity counts towards greatness as well. I just want some of that for Kurt Cignetti before we even have this conversation.
15: What an argument for him would be that he was even successful before he got to Indiana.
16: I get that.
5: Yeah, yeah. And I think there's some situations that have to be looked at, which is like he chose to go take smaller jobs for like family reasons and other stuff. Like he wasn't like immediately the second he got an assistant head coaching job 2 years later, he's taking an offensive coordinator. 2 years later, he's jumping to a program to like build the resume. He wasn't motivated like that. He was just like, I want to coach ball. I respect that. But like, I get that factors in because he wasn't, what is he now, in his 60s? He's got to be like 62, 63 years old. So I'm saying like, he's not going to have 20 years of coaching at Bowling Green, Utah, Florida. You know what I mean? Like, he's going to have to do all of his resume building essentially at Indiana. But yeah, I'm saying what he's already done to me, I've seen enough to put him in the category with the best to ever do it. If you need more evidence, that's fine. How about this? Fan poll today brought to you by JT's Pizza Pub. Since we're on this Kurt Cignetti thing, I think we should make the fan poll, current coaches in college football, would you take over Kurt Cignetti? And then the number can be zero. Like, how many current college coaches would you take over Kurt Cignetti? 0, 1, or 2 or more? I think most people are picking 0 or 1. I don't think I think it's a little bit of bias. I don't think most people are picking 2+ over him. I don't see it. Right now, currently coaching in college football. That's what, I think we can make that the fan poll today. See how that goes. Baker Mayfield, your guy, Dylan, he is feeling very disrespected about not getting his new contract. This was at camp yesterday with the Buccaneers.
7: Yeah, I mean, obviously, I've told you guys I've been pretty upfront and honest about my feelings about Tampa. It being home for now, our family, we're raising kids here. We love it here. I wanted the deal done and set the deadline and told them it was going to be all ball after that. And I did mean that. And I don't know if they thought I was just going to take some of the offers that they gave, but I'm at the point of my career and understanding what I've brought to this franchise. One, I'm very, very thankful for the chance they gave me. Do not get me wrong on that. But I've also I really know what I've brought to this franchise, leadership-wise, and even play-wise. It's been some of the best years of my career, and I think it's only going to trend upwards, just being comfortable and feeling that. So disappointing in that regard to not have, you know, to feel disrespected a little bit.
5: Do we feel like those are fair statements from Baker Mayfield?
16: Hell nah.
15: That he feels.
5: I knew you wouldn't, Dylan. I knew you wouldn't.
15: That he feels disrespected. I mean, I understand it. Of course you want a deal done. And of course you would view yourself as a franchise guy. He has had his best seasons with them. What, back-to-back 4,000-yard seasons? So I get it. But I think that they probably where the Browns were. And it's funny because we give all the crap to the Browns about how, you know, they did Baker and how they didn't have a decision made with Baker. And then here we are, years later, and he's dealing with the same thing. And it's, again, it's a proof of year. You got to go out there and he's got to prove it. The good news is this. he holds all the cards. He goes out there and he balls, and he think that, hey, you know what? Y'all didn't want to pay me. I'm hitting free agency, and you have a great year. You can hit the bag somewhere else. See, I mean, it is what it is.
16: That point you just made is why I don't understand the Baker Bros, Tyvus. It's yet another franchise that is iffy about Baker Mayfield, but yet all the teams that he plays for are the problem. He's not the problem.
5: Well,
16: and he says he's a franchise quarterback. He's been there 3 years. I believe they've won one playoff game. Like that's what you're going to get with Baker. You're going to be fringe playoff team. You can maybe win a game. It's never going to be anything more than that. So it's like, are you happy with that? Or would you rather let him go, bring in another quarterback, draft another quarterback, and hope that you can get Super Bowl contender good? Because with Baker Mayfield, you're just going to be a fringe playoff contender every year.
5: I'll tell you this. I think the problem with Baker is somewhat self-inflicted for him. Because everyone in that building knows he's not going to hold out. Everyone knows he's one of those guys who's like, well, I don't care. I'd be doing this for free in my backyard. He'd be one of those guys playing U-37 football if they let it. You know what I mean? Like, he's just a gamer, and he wants to go out there and compete. And a lot of guys in the NFL want to do that. Tyvus, you want to do that. Everybody wanted to do that. When you go out and make it known that, like, hey, I'm not holding out, if you don't give me a new contract, they're probably like, great. We know you're going to go out there and compete, and you're probably more pissed off because we didn't give you this contract. Now, they know that's a risk. They'll have to pay for it. But I'm just saying, it's a good lesson in life. Like, I don't tell the bosses around here, I'm not like, oh, I'd do this for free. No, I would not. I would need to be paid to do this. Not that I don't love doing it, but like, when Baker's the type of guy who's like, I don't need to be paid. I'm out here doing it. No, I need to be paid. They need to know that.
15: The interesting thing would be is if he got hurt, would he go out there and continue to play?
5: Oh, that's, yeah, right.
15: If he got hurt this season,
5: would he, oh, yeah, would he, you have to think about that. Play?
16: Yeah, because he's an idiot. He hasn't learned his lesson.
5: That's what I'm saying. Like, part of it's self-inflicted on him.
15: It cost him a ton of money the last time.
5: Well, it sure did. And I'm saying if I were running the Bucks, I'd say, yeah. And I mean, granted, they're also doing this to Vita Vea, right? Like, who's older and who knows how many, you know, years are left on the tread there. But like, he's still very productive, gets more double teams than almost anybody on the defensive line in the NFL, and they didn't want to pay that guy either. So like, it might just be the Bucks are just not into paying guys until they see what they need to see. But Baker is not doing himself any favors by going on saying, yeah, I'm definitely not holding out. If you threatened from day one, I'm holding out and I won't play, they probably get you a contract. That's the reality of it. Michigan's new head coach wants to hang out with Urban Meyer. Details in 2 minutes. T-Bone and Tyvus on the Fan.
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10: Just one more night when it comes to this ramp closure with some continued repairs downtown. It's that, once again, 71 northbound ramp to 70 eastbound starting as early as 10 p.m. Crews, though, will be wrapped up by 5 a.m. tomorrow, Saturday morning out there. That detour, 71 northbound to eventually 315, then 670 eastbound, and from there, you'll go northbound on 71. I'm 10TV's Brianna Albizu with your
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5: I don't want to do this. I really don't. Okay? But I saw this comment in the chat. Uncle Snug, 77, thank you for your comment, said, judging by the current Cignetti standard, is the coach from Leicester City, the team I was telling you won the Premier League when they were like 5,000 to 1 odds to win it?
15: Yes.
5: Is he the greatest ever? And if so, do you know his name off the top of your head? Well, you are asking the wrong person for this point, because yes, of course I do. His name is Claudio Ranieri, and he had a track record of taking teams from like the third division in soccer and getting them promoted up to the top level and then winning cups with those teams. So I don't know if he's the GOAT, but that guy
16: That's the same standard.
5: Let me finish. He's in the conversation, yes, for greatest soccer coaches of all time because of a track record of what he's done.
15: No conversation about it.
5: Cignetti's no in the conversation with any of these other guys.
15: What's the conversation?
5: It's conversation.
16: And can I ask how long homeboy stayed with Leicester City after that happened?
5: They fired his ass the next year because it's really? English. Oh, English soccer. Dude, English soccer is like that. English soccer. This guy literally won the greatest championship in the history of sports, possibly. And I think it was like 18 months later, they were like, sorry, bloke, we're not liking the vibes. And they fired him. They got completely rid of that guy in like 18 months. Yeah, English soccer is not the same as any. Do you think college football standards are insane? You have no idea what you're talking about when you go over to Europe. They will fire someone who was born in the city where the club exists. He played for the club. He lives for the club. He dies for the club. Two bad seasons. See ya.
15: I'm excited for football. I am really excited to see Indiana this year.
5: It's going to be something.
15: Because they do got a layup of a schedule.
5: I mean, they could be right back in the mix again. We'll find out.
15: They should be.
5: But I hope Ohio State goes out there and drills them. And I hope that we don't have any more Kurt Cignetti 1, 2, 3, 4 champ. I hope we don't have that because that's bad for Ohio State.
15: They beat Ohio State this year.
5: I don't want to even think about it. Stop. I don't want to think about it. I know. I'm going to tell you right. I heard something yesterday. Kyle Whittingham, new coach at Michigan. Folks, I feel good about this guy. I like this guy at Michigan.
15: Did I tell you that before?
5: No, that's because you just hate Utah indiscriminately. I don't know why. You've never liked them.
15: No. It's not that I hate Utah.
5: You do. You hate the team. You hate the state of Utah. You hate dirty sodas. You don't like the Mormon Wives show. You hate everything about Utah. Like Utah. That's what I heard you say.
15: I felt like people gassed them up. I really did. Like, I just at the end of the day, it's Utah. Like, what are we doing here?
5: Okay. Like, yeah, that's right. That's fine.
15: Kirk said he go to Utah and win a championship.
5: That's what he did.
15: He ain't did
5: He went to Indiana.
15: This is even worse.
5: All right. Kyle Whittingham. This is him yesterday talking about the Ohio State-Michigan rivalry and if he's understood the hatred that's involved in that rivalry.
17: I haven't learned really much more than I already knew. I mean, it's a national game. I mean, everybody knows about it. It's the game, as we call it. And it's of great importance, obviously, to both sides. But I'm an old school coach. You know, we got 11 games that we play before that, so we're not going to get ahead of ourselves. But make no mistake, I understand the implications that it has. A friend of mine, Urban Meyer, you know, he was at the other place for a few years, and we'd talk about the game over the course of that time span. And so very well versed in what it means, the intensity of it, the national allure that it has. And our players are the same. I mean, everybody knows that game's looming out there. And I think the best case scenario, it comes down to that 12th game, and that's for all the marbles in the Big Ten. I think that would be ideal. And so hopefully that happens.
5: He went on to say, I've learned how intense that rivalry is and how important that game is. Hate is a strong word.
15: Mm.
5: Ooh, hate is a strong word, but I want to win that game as badly as anyone in Ann Arbor. I just think a rivalry can be intense and emotional without the hatred factor.
15: Mm.
5: I don't think there's any place for that personally. I think Ryan Day is a good person.
15: Mm.
5: To sit here and say I hate Ryan Day, I'd be making crap up because that's not true.
15: He didn't say this.
5: He said all of it. Kyle Whittingham seems like a very nice man. And it is going to be really fun to go up there and truck them by 50.
15: Dude, if this is how they're getting coached. I think they come down here this year.
5: Well, whatever. Up there, down here. Yeah, it's down here this year, up there next year. I'm just saying.
15: Did he say this?
5: Ryan Day's going to get back over 500 against Michigan. Bang. Yes. Yes.
15: This is,
5: I got one worse for you. Did you hear what he was said when they asked him about Urban wanting to come to practice? Because, you know, he and Urban, obviously, Urban coached at Utah. Kyle Whittingham is on the staff. Urban leaves. I believe Kyle Whittingham was there ever since Urban.
16: Yeah, he's that's been there the whole time.
5: Yeah. Yes. So that's his boy. That's his dude. They are, like, close.
15: Okay.
5: So he said, hey, someone asked him if Urban wants to come up to practice, to watch practice, given he's a member of the media and he's your friend. What would you say to that? And here's what this man said.
18: If Urban wants to come to practice, he can come every week but one. One week he can't come.
5: Yeah. Yeah. Listen, we went from Michigan being the school that hired cheaters, right? They hired Cotter Stallions, the vacuum cleaner salesman. This guy was doing all the secret agent stuff, putting the mask on to go on the Central Michigan sidelines. We went from them being that to now their head coach is essentially Urban Meyer's groomed Manchurian candidate, where all he has to do is whisper into his ear, like, I don't know, dirty soda. And then he just, like, goes off and tells Urban all the state secrets. We are winning. This is great. We have a guy now who just loves Urban Meyer, wants him to come up and watch practice. Mission accomplished. Mission accomplished. Urban, thank you very much for your service and what you've done. You've groomed this man into your acolyte, and now he's going to invite you to practice for all the state secrets to be laid out.
15: I'm mad about it.
5: Why are you mad? It's Michigan. Good.
15: Because I like a good, intense rivalry. He's trying to water it down, man.
5: You're
15: trying to water it down. Like, I don't like people. It's just another game. No, it ain't.
5: Oh, I love
15: no,
5: it.
15: No, it is not.
5: Listen, as a child of the 90s who had to hear that from a certain head coach who was here in the 90s, John Cooper, I am excited to hear this from Kyle Whittingham. My guy.
15: He watering it down, man.
5: I don't know how to feel about that.
15: He need more intensity.
5: Like, no, I don't want
15: to win the game.
5: I want to beat them 72-0 and then be going for 2-point conversions as we're doing it. Like, I don't even, is 72-0 mathematically? Well, who cares? The point is, I want them to win by as many as possible. 84-0. I don't know. Whatever the score you want.
16: We're still waiting for 100.
5: Please do it.
15: He might now.
5: Do it.
15: He just might now.
5: Yeah. No, I think you, what's crazy is he'll probably have them more consistently playing good football over the course of the season. Like, they'll probably be more in the 9-10 win camp than they have been the last few, I don't know, 20 years. But I feel like when it comes to that Michigan game, he is not going to be in the same spot. I don't think you're ready for coming down to Ohio State and hearing the stuff you're going to hear. Ooh, you've been coaching at Utah.
15: Was Utah State, was that the rivalry?
5: Yeah.
16: BYU. BYU.
5: Was it Utah? Utah State was probably a rival too, though, right?
16: Yeah. But
5: which one's the Holy War? Is that Utah? BYU? Yeah.
16: Utah. Yeah.
5: Okay. And I'm sure it gets rowdy, but like.
16: Rowdy. Yeah.
5: Like, oh, shucks. Dang it. You dirtbag. Like, I don't know if you're going to get the same vitriol. We serve alcohol here. I'm just saying. That's going to be a little. I don't know if you know that. Like, we start drinking days before that game. So just be prepared. Kyle Whittingham is not ready for
16: this. They drink dirty sodas and flip tables over there.
5: Yeah, that's fine. That's,
16: people here.
5: They got a dancing cougar.
16: And will burn the city.
5: Yes. Your rival has a dancing cougar. Like, we burn the city down when we don't. Yeah, it's different over here. So,
16: I hear that Tyvus congrats. Thinks that BYU's mascot's better than Brutus, but I can't confirm that.
15: I would never say that.
5: You do think Oregon's mascot is better. Brutus's face last year.
15: 1A, 1B.
5: That's bad.
16: No, he didn't say it to his face. He said it behind his back, and then when Brutus came in here, he was like, no, Brutus, you're great. You're the greatest.
15: I said 1A, 1B.
5: By the way, 50 minutes from now, we are going to have Thad Matta join us. Buckeyes scheduled an exhibition game with Butler. Thad Matta is still an advisor at Butler. Obviously, he is done coaching there, but we will talk to the former Buckeye basketball coach and Butler legend Thad Matta coming up in at 8:30. We will talk to him. But coming up next, Dylan, we have a game show, right? What's the game show today?
16: We do. And because we're having Thad Matta on, we're going to name that Buckeye basketball player, and they will all be players that played under Thad Matta.
15: Oh, I got zero chance.
5: This is where we will be bad. That's coming up next. T-Bone and Tyvus on the Fan.
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10: Just one more night when it comes to this ramp closure with some continued repairs downtown. It's that, once again, 71 northbound ramp to 70 eastbound starting as early as 10 p.m. Crews, though, will be wrapped up by 5 a.m. tomorrow, Saturday morning out there. That detour, 71 northbound to eventually 315, then 670 eastbound, and from there, you'll go northbound on 71. I'm 10TV's Brianna Albizu with your fan traffic.
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29: One of these men is bald and fat. 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
5: You want to hit us up, you can. We got the voicemail line going, 614-460-8010. Keep the number in your phone, even if there's nothing you want to talk about now. You never know. Over the weekend, you could see something. You may think, I gotta get that to the guys. I got to let them know. Put the voicemail in there. We'll have it Monday if we hear from you. Or maybe this morning if we hear from you, we could do that too. 614-460-8010. The Chad just continues to have fun with his Kurtzing name. Did we get the fan poll up?
16: We did.
5: All right. Fan poll brought to you by JT's Pizza Pub. What is the actual fan poll today, Dylan?
16: Oh, man. Let me see how I actually worded it.
5: This
16: Here, I'll look it up. I got it right here. How many current college head coaches would you take over Kurt Cignetti?
5: Oh, all right. 0, 1, or 2+?
16: Zero, 1, 2, or 3+.
5: Okay. All right. There you go. You can vote now. Just go to anywhere you find 971 The Fan. Twitter, Facebook, YouTube. It'll be all in all those places. You can vote there. I'm going to go check and see what the results are after we do the game show.
15: Oh, my
5: God. But let's do this game show first, Tybus. We are both going to suck at this.
1: I don't think you guys will.
15: Timmy is going to kill us.
5: All right. I always tell people this. Like, this is how my brain works. When it's jacket season, I get all the numbers. I get back into jackets lore. I get back into all that stuff. If you ask me right now some jacket stuff, my brain would take, I don't know, 5 minutes to get it back because it's all compartmentalized and it's off my brain right now. I'm more into NFL college football mode. Same thing with college basketball. Get me into, you know, December, January, February, my brain will be back in college basketball mode. So this is going to be interesting to see how much of my brain is actually going to retain any info from the history of Buckeye basketball. But let's give it a shot, Dylan. Let's see what happens.
16: Yeah, so I sent the guys a list of Buckeye basketball players. And they will describe their list to the other one.
5: Sent us what?
16: Yes.
15: He texted to you.
5: Oh, yes. I didn't even know this. Okay. Yes.
16: That's why I'm informing you right now.
5: Oh, okay. Oh, yes. I see.
16: So, Bone, you want to go first?
5: So what do I have to do?
16: So without saying their name, describe to Tybus each person, and he has to say their
5: name. Okay.
16: Yes.
5: First one. Here you go. I got it. No, you get this. I can get this to you.
16: 30 seconds to get five.
5: Oh, I have to do all. I thought I was just doing one at a time. We're going back and forth. I got to do all these?
16: Yep, all of them in 30 seconds.
15: Hey, go get it. What?
5: All right.
16: You ready?
15: Jerry Seliger.
5: All right, now to start off. Ready, set, wait. Start the clock. I wasn't ready. Okay. Give me a 3, 2, 1.
16: 3, 2, 1.
5: Rosy cheeks. Defender.
15: Aaron Craft.
5: Bang. If your brother hates me.
15: Jake Deebler.
5: No,
15: John
5: other Deebler. Brother hates me. His brother hates me. You just said his name.
15: John.
5: Two-time Deebler. All-American.
16: He just said it.
15: Jake Deebler, John Deebler.
5: No. Your friend who called Rothman and Ice, who hated me, and his brother is really good.
15: J.J. Seliger.
5: Yeah, who's his brother?
15: Jared Seliger.
5: Thank you.
15: You got a lot of people that hate you, bro. That's fair.
5: That's fair. That's fair. I kept saying no, and you're like, Jake Deebler, John Deebler, Jim Deebler, Jefferson Deebler. It's like, stop with Deebler. It's not him. You think Jake Deebler?
15: That's not a great thing to say. Everybody hates you, bro.
5: Why does Jake Deebler hate me? That's all I've said is the truth.
16: I don't know what. Tybus got 2 out of 5.
5: I mean, I screwed him up. That's on me. I really screwed him up. That's like saying, which fast food place do I prefer? At times, it's like Taco Bell, McDonald's, Burger King, KFC. I don't know. You eat at all of them. That's fair.
16: I'm the one who gave you the list, and when he was guessing the whole Deebler family, I was like, where is he wrong? Just because how you described it.
5: I thought you would remember that last year he called in to Rothman and Ice, was like, I don't know who this idiot is who thinks that we've got a bunch of guys who can't shoot. They're not going to go to the first round and lose to some crappy team, and these stats are wrong, and then I was proven right. I know everything about Buckeye basketball. I stand not corrected. I was correct.
15: All right.
5: Didn't call back in after the Buckeyes got bounced in the first round. Just going to point that out, JJ.
15: I might can get all five of these.
16: You let me know
5: that's
16: when
5: right.
16: you're ready, Tybus.
15: All right, I'm ready.
16: All right.
5: Okay.
15: You give me the countdown?
16: Yes. There it is.
15: All right, best center to play at Ohio State. Number one pick in the draft. Greg Oden. Thank you. Best point, one of the top point guards, went to the Lakers.
5: Oh, D'Angelo Russell.
15: Bang. Brother is the coach.
5: Oh, okay. Why did you think it was John Diebler?
15: Right, you said it. There we go.
5: You had it on
15: best
5: your list.
15: Best Big Ten hit the shot against the team up north.
5: Evan Turner.
15: Bang. Arguably, but point guard still playing the NBA.
5: Oh, but Conley. Mike Conley Jr., baby.
16: Yeah.
5: Tyvus did a great job
16: describing those. I'm putting that all on Tyvus.
5: He did. All right, can I try the rest of my list? Can I try the rest? Even though I didn't get one, obviously you won that because you did it right. Great scorer. There's a sandwich named after him at rallies.
15: Buford.
5: Big, yeah.
15: Buford.
5: Still playing the NBA for the Houston Rockets.
15: Son of Jay Sean Tate.
5: Yes, bang. Hit the three against Illinois to put them to sleep when they were undefeated. Rhymes has a name that he shares with a famous cat that was on Looney Tunes.
15: Oh my gosh.
5: His friend is Tweety.
15: I'm sitting here thinking
5: Tweety
15: about,
5: and
15: I'm over here thinking about Gus. What is his name?
5: Tweety and who's the bird and the cat in Looney Tunes?
15: The bird and the cat.
5: No, that's Tom and Jerry.
15: The bird and the cat.

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1: I don't remember doing this.
2: He goes, time has won that for you because you... His brother hates me, Jay Beavler.
1: He's your friend. You were like texting me that day. He's like, I got to talk to JJ. And I said, no, talk to him.
2: The funny part is
1: I said, you know him. I said, he's your friend.
2: After I say Jake and John Beavler like five times, Dilly go hit the buzzer. Bing.
3: When you said his brother hates me, all I could think about was John Beavler. That's it. That was the only person I could think of after that.
1: Hey, man. Oh, man. I can't help it if people hate the truth. Yeah. I don't know what to tell you.
3: You've got multiple people's brothers that hate you that are involved with Ohio State basketball.
1: I just want to say, I'm sure they do.
2: I'm sitting there like, why he keep asking me? I said it already.
1: That's right. Okay. That shows you where my issues are, is that I've got so many people that hate me. It's hard to keep them all straight.
2: Don't worry, Bone. We're about, what, three months away from basketball season?
1: Yeah, that's right. People hate the truth around here. It's okay. Sometimes you just have to lay it out there.
2: Is Buckeye basketball also like how people feel about the NBA where you don't pay attention until after Christmas?
1: Not me. Not
3: He's
1: me.
3: Got a Big Ten Plus subscription.
1: You know I have a Big Ten Plus subscription. I will say it again.
2: What an average fan.
1: The average fan doesn't care until March if they're in March Madness. That's the problem because this program has been run into the ground.
2: They made it last year.
1: And what happened? Who told you what was going to happen and what did happen? What exactly happened?
2: Was it TCU?
1: What exactly happened?
2: They had a dude in the paint. That was a great. He went to the paint and he got boards. And
1: they got in there and got beat by a team that shouldn't have beat them.
2: They didn't lose bad, did they?
1: No, but they got beat by a team that shouldn't have beat them. And the guys who should have stepped up didn't step up. And I told you all that back in February and everybody got mad about it. And then it turned out I was right.
2: But that's you wasn't.
1: I'll be right again. It's okay.
2: You weren't wrong. You was just early.
1: It's not early. I said it. This is what's going to happen. And everyone's like, you don't know that. And then it did.
2: They lost by 2 points.
1: Yeah, because of what? Why are we doing this? It's off season. Why am I getting worked up about Buckeye basketball? Thad Mott is coming on at 8:30. We're going to be excited to talk to him. It'll be a lot of fun. I promise. Coming up next, one of the most corrupt organizations in sports is getting told they can't be as corrupt as they are. You will hear that next. T-Bone and Tyvus on the Fan.
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6: Just one more night when it comes to this ramp closure with some continued repairs downtown. It's that, once again, 71 northbound ramp to 70 eastbound starting as early as 10 p.m. Crews, though, will be wrapped up by 5 a.m. tomorrow, Saturday morning out there. That detour, 71 northbound to eventually 315, then 670 eastbound, and from there, you'll go northbound on 71. I'm 10TV's Brianna Albizu with your Fan.
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4: I'm a journalist at 10 TV News. I grew up here, and after 25 years of telling this community's stories, this place still means so much to me. When I'm not in the newsroom, I'm usually out supporting the same people and causes I care deeply about. I don't just report about our community, I belong to it. What happens here affects us all, and that's why we care so deeply about getting it right. And when local journalism is done right, it doesn't sit still. It moves. It moves you to act, to verify, to volunteer, to speak up, or lend a hand. It moves your mind by challenging assumptions and offering new perspectives. It moves you forward by giving you the information to make decisions and thrive where you live. And yes, it moves your heart through the kind of human storytelling that stays with you wherever you are. And at 10TV, we're here for all of it. These are the stories that move Central Ohio.
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11: Good morning, I'm Dylan Gonzalez. The Cincinnati Reds beat the Pittsburgh Pirates 3-2 last night. Hunter Green versus Paul Skeens is the expected pitching matchup for tonight's game, with first pitch scheduled for 6:10. Former Buckeye wideout Chris Olave signed a 4-year, $132 million deal with the Saints yesterday. Olave joins the list with Jackson Smith and Jigba, Garrett Wilson, and Terry McLaurin as former Ohio State wide receivers to get massive contract extensions this offseason. And finally, it was announced yesterday that Ohio State will host Butler in an exhibition game at The Shot Sunday, October 25th. Former Ohio State and Butler head coach Thad Mottl will join T-Bone and Tyvus to talk about that and more this morning at 8:30. 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
14: Yeah, I'm looking at the fan poll of the day.
13: Yeah, what's
14: brought to you by JT's Pizza's Pub. 0% is leading with 44%.
13: Oh, of guys you would take over Kurt Cignetti?
14: Current college football coaches you would take over Kurt Cignetti.
13: Zero. There's no one they would take over Kurt Cignetti. That's the number one answer?
14: 44%. One is 27.
13: I think we all know who probably most people are putting at one. If they are putting it there.
14: Ryan Day?
13: Probably. Probably Buckeye fans doing that, which is, I mean, I get it. Like, Ryan Day's been very successful here, too.
14: Well, you know what they say. If Kurt Cignetti went to Indiana and did that, if he was at Ohio State, forget about it.
13: Who's they? Me?
14: Oh, I'm sure.
13: Because I'm in the they.
14: A lot of people.
13: Kurt Cignetti, I don't think would have ever lost to Michigan if he came here.
15: Joshua Perry is one of those people, because what I didn't realize was as he was texting Tyvus, he was also texting me too. I don't know how he was able to text both of us simultaneously while being Kurt Cignetti's lawyer.
14: What'd he say?
15: He said, hold on, let me pull it up. He basically said the same thing about like if Kurt Cignetti was at a bigger program, like we wouldn't even be having this conversation.
13: Yeah, we don't have to redo it again, but yeah, that's it.
15: He said, when it comes to him being the best, he said, I just don't think we could ever really know unless Sig was at Ohio State, Notre Dame, or Texas, because even with Indiana at the peak of their powers, they're still at a disadvantage to the blue blood.
13: How?
15: Even in this era.
13: How?
15: Yeah, I don't
13: because
15: that.
13: Because you have to convince people to go play at Bloomington, Indiana,
14: I just saw them get the number one receiver.
13: Yes, and that is a testament to how good the man is.
14: I thought it was about money now.
13: I think it's about that and more. Like, okay, if it's just about money.
14: He doesn't need to leave. Remember, I made the argument that he should leave because if he goes somewhere else. Like, when Penn State opened up, I said he should go to Penn State because he got more resources there. But then Mark Cuban got on the board and what you need? I blank check. Well, heck, if that's the case, why you don't need to leave?
13: I mean, that's fair. I'm just pointing out that also, like, there's still an institutional thing of we have to get you to come up here and play at Indiana. Like you all are saying, there's a doubt on whether or not he can do this long term. So if guys want to go to win and you've got Ohio State calling you, Alabama, Texas calling you, and Indiana calling you, there's just a built-in institutional difference between that where there's bias that comes into play from however old you are, 17, 18 years old.
14: That means
13: if I go to Texas, they put a ton of guys in the NFL. If I go to Ohio State, ton of guys in the NFL. If
14: Bama's still on there, you living in the past.
13: Fair enough. I'm saying but that's also a thing. Okay, put Georgia on there. Put whatever, Oregon, put whatever school you want that you think has this institutional, like they get guys to the NFL.
14: You see it go to the playoffs every year. And he's a great.
13: But I just got told by everybody it's only 2 years. He's not going to do that every year. That's just a flash in the pan.
14: What I just said, he goes to the playoffs every year.
13: Flash in the pan. I said
14: he goes to the playoffs every year. He's been there 2 years. He's went to the playoffs every year. That's a factual statement.
15: Yeah. And by your standards, you should have the same expectations for Indiana and Kurt Cignetti as you do Oregon and Dan Lanning, because they both have blank check guy. They both have.
13: That's why I don't think Dan Lanning's anything, because I think Dan Lanning sucks because he's got everything you want and he still can't get over the hump. Yes, I'm not a Dan Lanning guy.
14: Him and James Franklin, same people.
13: I think it's insane that people put him in the same conversation with like guys who've won things. That boggles my mind.
15: There's only three guys that have won, quote unquote, won things in this sport.
13: And one of them, we just did this for an hour. We don't have to do it again. Why do I get sucked in? Why do I do this to myself? Folks, yeah. I'm mad at myself. So the governing body of world soccer, known as FIFA, they're tremendous. If you don't know, FIFA has a track record of corruption. Here's their new fun thing they've worked out, Tyvus. You ready for this?
14: What is it?
13: So FIFA has famously been a nonprofit entity. Because all they want to do, Tyvus, all they want to do is grow the game of soccer, the sport of soccer, around the world. Because, you know, sports can be uplifting. Mm-hmm. They can unify us. Mm-hmm. They can teach you hard work, values, ethics, teamwork, all these things.
14: It definitely does.
13: Honor, all that stuff's good. So they use that cloak of integrity to say, well, what we need is millions, if not billions of dollars, so we can take soccer to a place where maybe it's not played as much as it could be.
14: Okay.
13: Famously, they this year brought it to the United States, where they said, hey, we could grow the game in the United States. You could also pocket billions of dollars with that, right? Making, you know, all the advertising revenue. I'm glad they put the World Cup here. However, they realized how much money they are leaving on the table because they are a nonprofit. So FIFA came out earlier this week. Gianni Infantino, who is the guy who leads FIFA.
14: Pay for profit now.
13: Who is I'm going to say this as a bald guy. He is extremely bald. Like, let him live. Extremely bald.
14: What does that mean?
13: Look him up.
14: What's his name?
13: Gianni Infantino. Like, it sounds like Johnny Infantino, but it's Gianni. Like, G-I-A. Anyway, this man came out and said, hey, good news.
14: Oh, he is shine.
13: I told you. He's extremely pale and extremely bald. Let him live. So he comes out and says, we're going to spin off the TV rights for the World Cup. We're going to spin that off and make that not a nonprofit. That's going to be a for-profit entity.
14: Okay.
13: And what we're going to do is take private equity dollars to allow them to invest in it to the tune of 20% stake in this new company they want to develop. 20% stake, $20 billion.
14: That's just 20%?
13: Just 20%. So obviously they value this at $100 billion business.
14: $20 billion?
13: Yeah, because that's the TV rights for, think about this. It's the TV rights for the United States, Canada, Mexico, and every other country, England, France, Spain. They all go through this group, right? Well, what's interesting is now they want to make that for profit. There has been a deal that FIFA has put out saying that they want to get an investment firm to join up. This investment firm is owned by or run by Joshua Kushner. Joshua Kushner.
14: Saudi Arabia.
13: Jared Kushner. Yes. That's the president's son-in-law. That's his brother. So he has a connection to the White House, clearly. If you don't know, FIFA also gave Donald Trump a peace prize last year that they made up for some reason and gave to him. They also, remember, the White House called and said, hey, we don't like the red card that you gave to the U.S. player, and they turned that. Now people are putting together this and saying, oh, they've been friendly to this White House. Now this is going to be the investment that comes back in return. This is why FIFA was doing this. Well, a lot of people in world soccer are not happy with that. So they have all said, no, UEFA, which is the governing body of the European soccer countries. Mm-hmm. So France, Germany, Italy, Spain, England, all that.
14: They're about to do the SEC and break off.
13: They literally said, if you do this, we won't join the World Cup. Men's or women's. Women's World Cup is next year. They said, good luck with all that. It's not going to happen. If you do that, we won't be there. Also, the United States, Canada, Mexico, the group they're in, CONCACAF, also said, we're not going to be a part of it.
14: So we messing up the
13: World Cup. No. It's a mutiny, is what I'm saying. Like, this deal is so bad. This is essentially like what you're talking about. This is like the Big Ten and SEC saying, screw you, we're just not going to do this. We'll do our own thing. Mm. And so I think this will not happen.
14: It can't. How can it?
13: Well, what's also interesting is,
14: unless you're trying to call it a bluff.
13: Yeah. So the other thing that can happen in FIFA is they can call a vote of no confidence for the guy who runs FIFA, this very bald Gianni Infantino.
14: I was about to say, is this the bald guy?
13: Yes. So like 2 weeks ago, this was the guy who had the $1 billion World Cup, right? All the money you could possibly think of from this World Cup. No one could have touched this guy. Now he proposes this, and literally the guy who is his like vice president of FIFA, essentially, Carlos Cordero, came out and said, I wasn't a part of this. I don't want any part of this. Quitting FIFA until this guy leaves.
14: See how they do you?
13: So now this guy is probably gone from being untouchable to being probably kicked out of FIFA here in the next few weeks. Yeah.
14: It'd be your own people every time.
13: Well, if you make dumb decisions like this guy.
14: Helped him pocket all this money. We making money hand over fist. And as soon as the boat get a little rocky, he jumps ship.
13: Oh, I forgot to tell you, the other part of this deal that everybody hated, if you vote yes, you get $40 million from this deal, like this year. If you vote no, like your country, yeah. Every country gets a vote. If your country votes no, you get only $10 million. So feels bribey. I don't know. Feels like a bribe.
14: So, yeah. And they all going to vote no and take day 10.
13: I guess so. No, they're all just not going to participate. This is going to get killed. There's no way they're going to do this deal. I'll be shocked if they do. All right, Morning Breath coming up next. T-Bone and Tyvus on the Fan.
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16: Good morning and welcome to your Friday. Noticing two disabled vehicles out on your road, starting out on the northeast side, just south of Westerville. We do see one impacting that 270 northbound direction when you're passing 161 over by Blendon Township. So expect some lane closures this early morning. Also, if you are traveling through downtown, a heads up, a disabled vehicle being reported on 670 westbound, south of Grandview, just beyond 315 South. That right lane is blocked out there. I'm 10TV's Brianna Albizu with your
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3: Partly sunny skies for us today. It's filtered cloud cover works in from the west. Highs reach the mid to upper 80s. Overnight, increasing clouds, lows in the upper 60s. We'll top out pretty close to 80 on Saturday. More clouds and sunshine. Spotty showers and thunderstorms, especially as the day goes on. For The Fan, I'm 10 Weather Impact meteorologist Justin Gertz.
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13: Now, usually on Morning Breath, we bring you someone who has said something incredibly stupid, and we're saying, boy, that was dumb. They should just shut up. What I'm about to play you is not necessarily incredibly stupid, but I do think this person should absolutely shut up. This was from last night. You tuned into the Braves and Nationals game on ESPN, you would have heard this voice.
5: Welcome inside. Buster Olney's down on the field shortly. Andrew Jones will be down there as well. This is Eduardo Perez, fresh off his trip from Cooperstown, and I'm Carl Ravitch.
13: Carl, you got laid off last week. What are you doing? Why are you there?
14: His badge still works.
13: Badge still works. And apparently, according to Andrew Marchand, who reported on this, he said, yeah, he got laid off, but it's in the middle of the season, and they said you could still keep working. We're going to pay you either way. So if you want to keep, you know, doing some of the jobs that we had you signed up for, he's going to do the Little League World Series.
14: So even if he didn't do it, he'd still get his same
13: amount. I guess I don't know his contract.
14: I'm about to say.
13: I would guess that... I mean, knowing how contracts typically work in this business for a guy who's been doing it that long.
14: You get canned. They might give you a 1 year of
13: a severance. Well, it depends on what was on his contract.
14: A year, 1 month of a severance, but...
13: No, but if his contract, like, again, if his contract was up... A lot of these people who get let go from ESPN, it's just, we're not renewing your contract. You know what I mean? It's not so much they're getting fired, it's, we're not bringing you back. And I just wonder if he had his contract just playing out, and they said, yeah, we can... We let you finish out the baseball season, or you can just go home. I need to know what's going on there. Because if it's me and it gets announced that I'm laid off, I'm not coming into work if I'm getting laid off. I mean, come on.
14: He loves his job.
13: I guess he does.
14: And like, it has to be like...
13: It's got to be
14: maybe
13: something
14: it was
13: like
14: the
13: that.
14: End of his contract and he was going to re-up at
13: yeah,
14: that moment.
13: Maybe.
14: And this is just extra money.
13: I guess, man. I just... That's... Do you need it? He's been on ESPN for 30 years. He was there through all the, like, T-bone. I mean, the highest of highs of ESPN. This T-bone. Man was on Sunday Night Baseball.
14: Does he need it? Listen, too much money ain't enough money.
13: Okay, but what about your dignity?
14: What about it?
13: What about it?
14: It's got a price.
13: Like, yeah, you at some point
14: that
13: you say.
14: Has a price, too.
13: I'm saying if they're
14: My
13: paying either way.
14: Has a price.
13: If they're paying either way.
14: They not.
13: They Okay, if
14: I,
13: they're not,
14: know.
13: I get it. If they're
14: we
13: not, I get it. If they're not, then he wants to get a few checks extra, but for me, it. No, I want to. As soon as you tell me I'm out of there, I'm moving on to the next thing.
14: What if they
6: I'm
14: said?
6: I'm not going to be here.
13: Yeah, that's right.
14: What if they said this? We're not going to pay you past the layoff day, but
13: yeah.
14: We do have some games, and we're willing to pay you double.
13: Oh,
14: for
13: you
14: that
13: can.
14: Game.
13: You can.
14: What would you do?
13: You can burn in hell.
14: Yeah, right.
13: Good luck. Figure it out. You can go find someone else to do that.
14: You know
13: you just said I'm not good enough and you don't
14: you
13: want
14: this.
13: Me on these games. You fired me.
14: I'm going to tell you like this. Melissa going to look at you and say, what time you need to be there?
13: No.
14: She's going to look at you like, we got three
13: it's
14: kids.
13: Fine. Then here's what you're going to get. Welcome to the game. Braves, Nats.
14: That's fine.
13: Ball one.
14: That's fine.
13: Strike one.
14: Hey, that's
13: ball
14: on you.
13: Two.
14: That's on you.
13: Oh, challenge.
14: That's
13: oh,
14: on
13: inning
14: you.
13: Over. Done.
14: All I know is
13: see
14: that.
13: In a few minutes.
14: All I know is.
13: Go, here's what's on the other channel, so go watch that.
14: The difference is this.
13: I'd be actively telling people to go watch other things.
14: The difference is this. You go be there. You still going to be at that game and get that check. So
13: I don't understand it. I don't understand it at all. I don't get it. All right, Dylan. Apparently, we had some people who think that I should shut up, or you should shut up, or somebody should shut up from the voicemail line, right?
14: I agree with him. Yeah. I don't know what they're about to say, but I agree with him. Whatever they said is a fact.
4: All right. So do we want the one that's calling out Bone first or me first?
13: Okay, I'll take my medicine. Go ahead. Have him call me out. That's fine.
6: Hey, guys. Alex the King here from Columbus, Ohio. Bone, you are mentally irregular. How in the world can you justify a guy who has the same amount of national championships as Gene Chizik and Ed Orgeron is the greatest coach of all time? You are on some kind of funny smelling things that shouldn't be smelled, sir. Thank you very much.
7: Where the weed at?
13: Okay, that's fine. That's fine, Alex. That's fine. That's fine. Because I agree with you. I actually like this train of thought that LSU and Auburn are just the same as Indiana football. I love that. So I agree with you. You're right. I was wrong. And it's pretty much winning at Indiana is like winning at Auburn and LSU.
14: Josh,
13: I agree with you.
14: Still texting me about this. You won't let it go.
4: Stop texting him.
13: This is why JP and I.
14: Let it go. Okay? No.
13: People like Joshua and I cannot let stuff like this go.
14: Because now he's on the, well, you know, it's not like he can, it's not like Indiana's going to get a $17 million deal from Chase. Who cares? They can get like an $8 million. They got Mark Cuban.
4: They got Mark Cuban. That's what I just said.
13: They have Mark Cuban supersedes like Ohio State. Like, again, Ohio State's poor and Indiana's got all this money. Apparently,
4: you know,
13: that's it.
4: When Mark Cuban goes on Shark Tank, all those people are rich and he's worth more than all those other rich people combined.
13: Yeah.
4: That's how much money this dude's got. He basically gave them Fernando Mendoza. They said, we really want this quarterback. And they said, okay, Mark, can you write a check?
13: You see,
4: he said, yes.
13: You see the guy taking pictures with all the Ohio State players? He basically gives you, you got that guy here too. You got guys here that do that same thing here. You just don't know their names because they're not on Shark Tank.
4: Mark Cuban's a cheat code.
13: Okay. That's loser talk, by the way. Because also, then what the hell's Dan Lanning's problem out at Oregon? He's got Phil Knight. Somebody actually made this jersey. It was hilarious. They said the corporate sponsor for Oregon is also being added to their jersey. And it was just a double Nike logo. It was a Nike on top of a Nike. That's their corporate sponsorship is the jersey sponsor. They got all the money you could want.
14: Hey.
13: And they can't get it done. Maybe this year. This year, I'm sure Dan Lanning will get it done this year. He'll make me eat my words. Play this back. The end of the season. I'm sure he'll get it done.
14: What did they say about
13: you? What did they say about you, Dylan? What's on the...
8: Hey, this is Josh from Marysville. Hey, so I got something we got to talk with Dylan about, man. You think we didn't hear this, but we did. How crazy is it that you are saying that Mike Tyson is not in the conversation for the greatest of all time? Mm-hmm. This man, he went 50-7. 44 of those wins were by knockout. And you also said that this is based on longevity. The average boxing career is about 5 to 10 years. This man was active for 20 years. Yes, there was 2 years in there where he didn't box, but you take that out, that's 18 years when the average boxer only lasts about 5 to 10, a lot of times even less. So to say that he's not even in the conversation is crazy work, my guy.
4: All right, my guy. You're barking up the wrong tree here because my father went to the same high school as Mike Tyson, followed his career the whole way. So I know the lore, okay? Mm. Mike Tyson beat up on old people, okay? His best year is probably 1988. He knocked out Michael Spinks in 90 seconds, who did not box in 1989. And then he beat Larry Holmes in the same year, who Mike Tyson's probably like 15 years younger than. That's the type of people he beat up in his prime. And then as soon as something happened, like, I don't know, I got to go to Japan to fight Buster Douglas, choke. Oh, I'm fighting Evander Holyfield. He's beating me up a little bit. Let me bite his ear off because I can't actually box and I'm just a knockout artist.
13: Wow.
4: Okay.
13: Wow.
4: That's why Mike Tyson is not considered the GOAT in boxing.
13: Okay, but you made it sound like he had like 2 seconds where he was kind of viewed as being good. There was a reason why he was fighting bums, because all the other guys were like, I'm not getting in the ring with that dude.
4: Muhammad Ali's the GOAT.
13: That's not a bad.
4: I would take Sugar Ray over Mike Tyson.
14: I was about to say.
4: I would take Floyd Mayweather over Mike Tyson because he could actually box and not just throw punches.
14: I'm a Sugar Ray guy. Sugar Ray Robinson, not Leonard.
4: Yes.
14: I mean, Leonard was good too, but I'm a Sugar Ray Robinson.
4: Absolutely.
13: Okay. It's fine. I don't know boxing. I'm just telling you.
7: The, like,
9: but Crawford.
7: Terrence. My guy.
9: Bud Crawford.
7: Yeah, I know all about him. A big boxing guy. I watch it all the time. Boxing Day, day after Christmas, my favorite holiday. Yeah. You know about Boxing Day?
9: No.
7: In England, that's like a second holiday to Christmas, and people go to the stores, and I think it was like because people would return their packages. That was kind of the idea. But now they put all the soccer games on box. It's like how the NBA on Christmas Day.
9: Yeah.
7: It's that on the day after Christmas for soccer in England. It's like all
9: day soccer.
7: Some of the best games ever they put on Boxing Day. All right. We're going to switch gears. We're going to talk to a guy who definitely does not need to shut up from morning breath. That whole thing. Thad Matta, former Buckeye coach, now senior advisor to Butler University. Obviously coached at Butler as well. He will join us in 2 minutes. T-Bone and Tyvus on the Fan.
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12: Good morning and welcome to your Friday. Noticing two disabled vehicles out on your road, starting out on the northeast side, just south of Westerville. We do see one impacting that 270 northbound direction when you're passing 161 over by Blendon Township. So expect some lane closures this early morning. Also, if you are traveling through downtown, a heads up, a disabled vehicle being reported on 670 westbound, south of Grandview, just beyond 315 south. That right lane is blocked out there. I'm 10TV's Brianna Albizu with your...
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7: Coming up on October 25th, Buckeyes are going to host Butler basketball in an exhibition game at the Shot. Obviously, a lot of history between both those programs. Jake Diebler coaching here, his brother John coaching as an assistant at Butler, and a man who knows a lot about the history of both those places joins us now on the Bryan Heating and Cooling Systems Fan Guest Hotline. Thad Matta, thank you for taking the time this morning, Thad. How did it hit you when you knew that this exhibition game was going to happen?
20: It was kind of funny because Jake had always asked me to come back over there, and I said, there's no way I'm coming back over there and playing a game. And he said, well, let's do an exhibition game. And so it had been in the works for a while, and I'm excited to see it. It should be a great early season contest. Now, these exhibition games have taken on lives of their own. It's amazing what's going on now in the preseason.
9: You know, Coach, when you look at these exhibition games, what are you looking to accomplish? What should, you know, players be trying to get done? What is coaches looking to get done in these games?
20: Well, I think, because they are so early now, you're still trying to figure out your team. And, college basketball has changed so much because, you're literally practicing in the summer now. And so you've got a better understanding. I know Ohio State's on their way to Puerto Rico, I believe, for a summer trip. But I think in those games, you know, you want to get guys experience. You want to get your new guys experience. And so many times now in college basketball, you've got like a completely new roster. And so, you know, getting guys out there playing together, that sort of thing, I think is huge. Playing in front of people. Because you used to have the what they call the closed or private scrimmages, and you know, there were no fans in stands. So I think they're a great thing to have right now, and obviously you know, the Butler Ohio State game will be a great test for both teams.
14: Have you ever been in one of these exhibition games and something shocked you that you wasn't aware of or you wasn't ready for from one of the players? Good or bad? Good or bad?
20: Well, I'll tell you a great story. We had gone down to play Hugs at West Virginia in a secret scrimmage one time. And I'll never forget, we're down one with, I don't know, 30 seconds left. I take a timeout. And this kid named D'Angelo Russell says, "Hey, look, we're winning this damn game, and we got a 3-hour bus ride, and I'm going to enjoy the ride home." He hits the game winner, and I think he ended up with 33 in the scrimmage. And we get on the bus, and I turn to the coach and I say, "Look, find us another point guard." And they're like, "What?" I said, "He's out of here at the end of the season." And they're like, "What are you talking about?" I'm like, "Did you guys just see what he did?" He's a pro. And so at that moment, I knew D'Angelo was only going to be in Columbus for a little while. And I'll never forget, that was like one of the shockers there.
13: Yeah, Thad Mata joining us on the Bryan Heating and Cooling Systems Fan Guest Hotline. No, I think of guys like him from your tenure here at Ohio State. There's a guy that every time I flip on an NBA game and I see Mike Conley Jr. still running around, still making plays, still being a leader, all that stuff, I think, God, like it's amazing to me as a fan, because I remember how long ago that was in my personal life watching him play. For you, having coached him, when you see that, I mean, what does that feel like when you flip the game on? You still see, I think he's with the Celtics now, Mike Conley's still out there getting right. It done.
20: You know, it's amazing, because I remember when I recruited Michael, the first time I saw him play, first three times I saw him play, I left the gym and I didn't know if he was right-handed or left-handed. And I get in my car and I'm driving. I'm like, you know, you big time college basketball coach, you don't even know what handy is. And it was because he was ambidextrous. And I remember saying, like, I knew how good he was. And I remember when, like, they first got to Columbus in the summer and the guys were playing against our vets, and J.J. Sullinger comes in my office after, he goes, "Hey, the little kid that came with Odin, he's really good." And I said, "No, I know. He's the best point guard in the country." And you know, Michael just has one of those bodies. I'll swear he could play till he was 50 if he wanted to. You know, just his genes from his dad being an Olympian and that sort of thing. But it's amazing. And you know, the thing with Michael, that all he's done for the NBA, you know, he's won the Sportsmanship Award several times, and just, you know, just the most humble kid, and so happy for him.
14: You know, Coach, obviously the new thing is the format of March Madness. Obviously, it got expanded from 68 to 76 in 2027. Were you a fan of that, or what? Where were you at with that?
20: I am. I think, I remember, geez, back in the 90s, Coach Knight used to say, "Let everybody in the tournament." And, you've got programs now that, like, they don't even qualify for their conference tournament. I think Big Ten's a conference like that, right? Some teams only go to the conference tournament. Yeah, and I don't know. I mean, I get the whole, but, you know, everything is so analytical now, and it's you know, everything's judged by rankings and computers and that sort of thing, and I just think it gives, you know, just the opportunity for things to happen, and your cream's always going to rise to the top. Your best teams are going to make it to the Final Four typically, and you know, the days of, God, I think it was 2011, you think about this, it was Butler, VCU, UConn, and maybe Kansas in the Final Four, and three of the four teams were not going to go to the tournament with 1 week left in the season. They all had to win the conference tournament to get in. And that was Butler, VCU, and UConn. And they did. That was the time, I think, UConn won 5 games in 5 days or whatever and ended up winning the national championship. But I think the more the better. And gosh, make it fun, make it exciting, and let kids play.
13: Thad Mata joining us on the Bryan Heating and Cooling Systems Fan Guest Hotline. Obviously, some of the other things that have changed in college basketball, college sports, the bigger picture, the NIL and portal system, the combination of those two.
7: you've coached in the era well before that, and you've coached in that era now, obviously. So how did that change your approach, or did it, over the, you know, 20 plus years of your career?
20: Oh, man. I tell you what, it probably forced me to another retirement, to be honest. I don't know. I mean, it's just, you know, back in the day, like, we knew who was cheating. Okay. And so we wouldn't recruit against them. And we just, okay, if they're going to recruit him, then we'll go another direction and we'll find this guy. And I think the biggest thing that I enjoyed, you know, back in the day, like at Ohio State, was developing guys. And year after year, seeing the progression, seeing the growth, and them becoming, you know, players. And you know, those days now are kind of gone. You know, I used to tell the story in recruiting, you know, the top 50 greatest all-time NBA players, how many of them transferred in college? And there was one. That was Larry Bird, and he technically didn't transfer. He quit at Indiana and then went to Indiana State. So, you know, the days of sticking it out and making it, you know, getting through the challenges and making yourself tougher and that sort of thing are kind of gone. You know, I think in terms of the NIL, you know, we didn't have a lot of money here at Butler. We were last in the Big East, and that was challenging. And yeah, I think just from the standpoint of it obviously missed its opportunity. I don't know what's right or wrong. I think, you know, kids getting money is good, but this thing is now just pay for play, and it's completely out of control.
7: Who's a guy that at Ohio State, if NIL were a thing? Is there a guy, like you mentioned D'Angelo Russell earlier, he's a pro from day one. You saw that, but the money now keeps some guys, at least they consider college sports a little bit more. Do you think there's anybody that may have been more considerate of that or who would have benefited from NIL?
20: Oh my gosh. Yeah. I mean, can you imagine what Aaron Kraft would have made? I mean, everywhere I turned, there was an Aaron Kraft jersey or whatever. But and that was the intent of NIL. You know what I'm saying? That was the paid for your worth of what you bring. But, you know, I think back to guys that like Deshaun Thomas or LaQuentin Ross, who left early and they were second round picks. And, you know, it was good for them, but it probably cost us as a team a lot, where those guys could have made more money probably than they made by declaring for the draft. I can't even fathom what Greg Oden would cost in today's day and age. I mean, my gosh. But no, you are seeing it, where some kids are opting to stay in college because they're making more money than they'd make in the NBA.
14: You know, Coach, obviously you had a wonderful career here at Ohio State as the coach. Is there a moment that comes to mind? What's the first moment when you think about your coaching career at Ohio State, and why is it Matt Sylvester?
20: That is it to a T. I mean, that game against Illinois was a defining moment for our tenure at Ohio State. And you know, that was year one. Year two, we win the Big Ten. Year three, we play for the national championship, and then we just went on a heck of a roll there. And but that shot by Matt was still to this day. I still get the picture in my office at home, and that was a moment that I will never ever forget.
14: Did you draw that play up?
20: I did. I don't know. You've never heard the story, I take it. But, you know, the whole gist of the thing was in game prep, I was trying not to get blown out because Greg, Michael, and Daquan were supposed to be at the game. So it's like, hey, we got to keep this thing close. I don't think we're going to win, but the closer, the better. So we're down, I think we're down 14-0. We were going to trick the number one team. We opened up in zone, and I called the timeout, and I turned to the coach and said, you think we've tricked them enough? We're down 14-0. Let's do what we do. And so long story short, we get the rebound. We're down two, and Brandon Fuchs-Jean is bringing the ball off the floor. Like, there's 30 minutes left in the game. So I sprint to half court, tell him to get the ball there, take the timeout. I turned to the staff. I said, look, what do you guys want to do? And they said, go down low to Dials, go down low to Dials, go down low to Dials. I said, look, fellas, do you want to play the best team in college basketball for five more minutes? I said, the hell with that. We're going for the win. And so drew the play up where we ran, I think it was Tony as a decoy, popped in Matt for the Terrence screened in for Matt for the shot. He knocked the shot down, and the rest was history. And but I was going for the win on that one. There was no chance I was going to overtime.
7: No. Yeah. No, and what a great moment it was. Yeah. That's what I'm saying. Like, those moments, I was on the phone with my then-girlfriend, who became my wife eventually, and she thought our family was, like, having a disaster, because I was watching with my dad and my brother, and we're screaming our heads off. She's like, what's going on? Is everything okay? And I'm like, you're not going to believe this. Ohio State beat Illinois. And she's like, you're going to have to contextualize that for me, because I'm not a big basketball. Hey, Dad, thank you for the memories. Thank you for the conversation today. And hopefully we'll see you here in Columbus on October 25th when Butler and Ohio State square off. But thank you for the time this morning.
20: I appreciate it, guys. Good luck, man.
7: There you go. Thad Mata on the Bryan Heating and Cooling Systems Fan Guest Hotline. We'll hit the buzzer next. T-Bone and Tyvus on the Fan.
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22: Still closely monitoring two disabled vehicles for you. The first one's going to be by 670 and 315, a little just west of downtown and south of Grandview. 670 westbound at 315 north. You can see that disabled vehicle. That left shoulder is closed up ahead. That ramp is also restricted not too far away. And in our northeast side, south of Westerville and outside of Linden Township, you have another disabled vehicle, 270 northbound. After 161, expect some lane closures in your area as well. I'm 10TV's Brianna Albizu with your Fan.
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1: 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Tyvus has a bum wrist from playing football. Bone has a bum wrist from opening the heavy doors at Sheetz. 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
14: Rocky, I don't know what Fish was just doing. What's at right? the door. He's crazy.
13: Oh, yeah.
14: Anyways.
13: Fish does a lot of hand gestures.
14: Joined the program. A guy who gets to watch Berea live. Watch the Browns up close in person. You know, Bo, I've seen ESPN's quarterback tracker, and I got the answer. Dylan Gabriel and Taylen Green is the best, according to
13: there we go.
14: They haven't even thrown an incompletion.
13: Bang.
5: I think it's interesting that the quarterback tracker that they do, because I noticed on day one they didn't count touchdowns that were thrown. It was just like completions. And then I also am curious, like, are they counting every throw that they make, like every warm-up throw that they make, or is it just – 7-on-7 and when they're in team, is that it? I'm very curious to know how all of that works. But yeah, we actually had pretty incredible. So in they've renovated the facility up there, and so we were way up high in what is now like VIP hospitality, where they added the addition. And so on the right field the ones were going, and on the left field the twos were going, and on day one it was like you would see a play on the right field, and then 3 seconds later you'd see a play on the left, and so the exact same play, so you could tell exactly like how each guy was doing. Needless to say, whoever goes against the first team defense struggles, and whoever goes against the second team defense has a good day.
13: Oh yeah, that's what I saw. Zach Jackson posted something like, it's not been great for the offense today, and I was like, that's just elite defense. That's all that is. Don't worry. We're
5: on
13: fine.
5: On the one side,
13: elite
5: I think it defense. Is.
13: I hope
5: I
13: so.
5: I think on the other side, it's maybe not so.
14: Well, you know, Bo, my biggest question, everybody's so worried about the quarterbacks, and rightfully so, but I was always worried about the depth at the corner position. So, you know, when I see those guys making plays, you know, it kind of makes me smile a little bit. Maybe it's,
5: well, you got that's the big problem though, because you have Concepcion and Boston are NFL receivers.
14: Yeah.
5: So they're going against the, you know, 3 and 4, 4 and 5 corners.
14: Yeah.
5: And that's a problem. That's a problem.
14: Yeah.
5: So they definitely have major depth issues at corner, major depth issues really in the back seven in general, at linebacker, even at safety. So it gets really thin really quick. So when you see, you know, whether it's Deshaun or Shadur running the twos with two NFL receivers and really a pretty decent up front, because like yesterday, DeJuan Jones was the starting left tackle with the twos after being with the ones on day one. I mean, obviously DeJuan can play when he's healthy and he looks great, so he can really play. So that second group is really able to feast a little bit. Those mismatches are pretty real with those two receivers.
13: Bo, I think you would have appreciated early on in the show today. I mean, very early, we got into a discussion because Tyvus wants to get he's debating getting a different haircut for TV this year. The current one he's rocking, he's not sure about.
5: What's he rocking now? Well, I've only seen you in
14: hats. It's just a little, you know, just a little fade on the side.
13: Faded up on the sides, but it's a little faded. It's a little puffy up top.
14: Yeah,
13: it's not quite
14: on the top. It's like a very 90s look. You ever seen the Fresh Prince or Martin back in the day?
5: I'm familiar with
14: like
5: both
14: that.
5: Of those
14: it's
5: programs.
14: Like that. That fade on the side, but like got the hair up top.
13: A little bit like
5: but
13: that. It's a
5: not
13: combo
5: kid
13: of that.
5: In play though, right?
14: No, not the kid. No. It's not that high.
5: Okay.
14: I would all never right. do that.
13: It's a much more like discreet version of the broccoli haircut that a lot of the kids are rocking these days, where they have the like shaved sides and then the poofy hair on top. Yep. Like he's a little bit of that. But here's he was asking for suggestions, and my suggestion was B.A. Baracus. And they looked, and he and Dylan are like, who is that? And I just, oh, no. I felt so bad. I tried to educate on the glory of the AT.
14: You should have just said Mr. Man. T, and then that would have
13: been. Well, I know, but that's easy to say. I wanted to see if you knew A-Team.
5: Oh, no. No A-Team love.
13: We got it. I'm trying to help him out.
5: My brother bought a van to like do some like, I don't know, handyman nonsense when we were out in Montana last week. And I said, you got to paint this sucker with some A-Team stripes, dude.
13: Absolutely.
5: Like you got to live a little
13: Absolutely.
5: Bit. Get out there and live a little bit.
13: Yeah.
5: I'll go Marcus Graham in Boomerang for you.
14: Yeah. Hey.
5: I mean, come on.
14: That means I got to shave the beard.
5: Yeah. And just have the mustache.
14: I got to have
5: I
14: a
5: like
14: thick,
5: it. Doesn't he have like the mustache. One line? He's got the one line on like to the, just to the.
14: You got a part on this. I got to go back and watch it.
5: Yeah.
14: Bo, you rocked a mullet in high school?
5: Not in high school. Middle school, I did. That was, I guess maybe it was like more like elementary school. I remember I had the Bosworth haircut.
14: Did you wear a

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1: And then we'll have Doug and Tim, and then former Georgia quarterback Buck Ballew will join us at 11:30. He is the one, for the kids out there, he is the one who threw the ball to Lindsey Scott in the famous run Lindsey run play that has gone viral a bunch of times when they beat Florida, and on a legendary call from the Georgia PA man. So that is he'll be joining us at 11:30. So we'll wrap all of that up.
2: There you go. Bishop and Friends coming up 9 to noon right here on The Fan. Thank you, Bo.
1: All right, guys. Take care.
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2: Well, a shout out to former Buckeye, veteran defensive tackle in the NFL, Jonathan Hankins, announced he is retiring from the NFL after 12 years in the league. Let him live. Outstanding career. Former second round pick out of course, Ohio State. Saw this from Jordan Schultz on Twitter. He had mentioned that he was drafted by the Giants, played for the Colts, Raiders, Cowboys, and Seahawks. 169 career games. And, of course, a great run-stuffing interior defensive lineman. So,
7: Big Hank.
2: Yeah, great career for him. Shout out to him. Hope that he has an enjoyable retirement. Hope that you have an enjoyable Friday. We will talk to you on Monday. Make it a great one. Bishop and Friends coming up next. It's T-Bone and Tybus on The Fan.
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8: No crashes out there, but I do want to leave you with a heads up as we head into the weekend. Starting next Monday, August 3rd, we will have a portion of 33 closed in both directions out there along Riverside Drive. It's between Fishinger Road and Edgewood Road. It's closing for 45 days for some culvert repairs. For that detour, 33 to Fishinger Road, which turns into Cemetery Road eventually, then 270 all the way northbound towards 161, and then from there, you can head southbound on 33. You can also take this vice versa. I'm 10TV's Brianna Albizu with your Fan Traffic. Have a great weekend.
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11: Good morning, I'm Eric Reeser. After failing to retain the Ohio Cup, Reds look to bounce back Thursday hosting the Pirates in game one of a four-game set. Nate Lowe drove in Ellie De La Cruz for the walk-off winner in the 9th. 3-2 was the final score from Great American. Both teams are back at it tonight at 6:10. Hear that game on The Fan following the Buckeye Show. The Guardians had Thursday off. Cleveland's back home Friday hosting Arizona. They enter the weekend 2 back of the White Sox for the top spot in the AL Central. In college hoops, Ohio State's in Puerto Rico for a pair of exhibition games this coming Sunday and Monday. The team announced an exhibition against Butler Sunday, October 25th at the Shot. The Buckeyes will also play Cincinnati in the CareSource Invitational October 7th. OSU opens the regular season Monday, November 2nd in Salt Lake City, taking on BYU. 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
12: Your morning just got more interesting. 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What William T. Sherman was to the Union Army, he is to Northern College football. A husband, a father, and middling youth sports coach. 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
13: I'm talking to Ohio State Athletic Director Ross Bjorken. Coach Day walking on with us right now. Good to see you, buddy.
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14: The great Doug Lamery is joining us.
15: Hi, everybody. Dom Barry here.
16: Oh, Reese came in and he's handed me papers.
14: Yeah.
16: And then he said, "You see that button? 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Don't touch. There's 8,000 buttons in front of me." Oh, I didn't know what he was talking about.
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12: 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Ryan Baker and Eric Reeser. Act accordingly. 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
15: 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Doug Lemaurice coming up at 10:30. 10 o'clock, what we learned this week, and then 20 most interesting stays and concludes the week in the Deep South with the Georgia Bulldogs. Former Georgia quarterback Buck Ballew going to join us at 11:30 to preview the Dogs and the SEC this year. Next week, it'll be all Big Ten teams as we culminate with Thursday and Friday practice, where we will be live out at Ohio State's first 2 days of camp. Big Ten media days are in the books. And I started to think about this just from a big picture perspective. And give it a beat and think about it yourself. What is the best the Big Ten has ever been in your lifetime? Now, I'm not talking about Ohio State and Michigan, because I think the apex of that was probably the 10-year war, was probably the apex of that. And then the end of Harbaugh, from an outsider's perspective, certainly had a lot of intrigue and was pretty dang good. A lot of number one versus number two, two versus four, top five matchups, those type of things. I'm not talking about Ohio State and Michigan necessarily, although I think those two are critical to the view of when was the Big Ten this good. The best I could come up with was probably the mid-90s. Was probably the best that it was in terms of elite national championship caliber teams being ran out. You had Penn State had just entered the league. They were an absolute buzzsaw with Kajana Carter and Kerry Collins and all of that. And that really runs through the end of the 90s with LeVar Arrington and Courtney Brown going 1-2 in the draft and all of that. There were several years where Penn State was a contender. Ohio State, despite the losses to Michigan and the loss of 98 to Michigan, was a national championship contender during most of the mid-90s. They were in the mix. Michigan won the league's only national championship in the decade in 97, but they were near the top of it. That was the best I could do. I know that there was some time in the 80s where it was a bunch of really good football, but there weren't national champions in that time. There wasn't an elite program in that time. The 70s obviously had Ohio State and Michigan, and as elite as they were, but the Buckeyes won the national titles in 68, but there's nothing in the 70s in terms of that at the highest. I mean, you have some voted in, but in terms of would be considered consensus national champions, the Big Ten doesn't have a lot there. So it's probably the 90s. You won one, but you played. You had three teams every year that kind of felt like they could go get it. I think the real answer is right now. I think it's right now. I think this is the best the league's ever been. I think the combination of from a television contract that, albeit puts quite a bit of stress on us with the consistent big noon kicks, but a television contract that pays out in a big, big way. I think you couple with that with NIL, where you have a bunch of rich institutions up here who are now throwing money at programs, at coaches, at players. I think the expansion added to it. Basically, what you get every year, because you now have Oregon in this league, is you have another team that has eyes on a national title. The entire time Oregon's been in the Big Ten, they've been national championship contenders. And they've been national title contenders for most of the last 20 years. They've been in the mix for it. They've played for a couple of them and have been knocking on the door for 20 years, really, going all the way back to Bellotti. USC is on the come a little bit, and then you get this gift from the gods that is Kurt Cignetti at Indiana. From a conference perspective, whatever I may think of the state, he did it. He did it in the biggest way possible. He brought some of his guys early, and then he got NIL invigorated, and away you go. And so now we're in this situation where you play the game of how many teams in this conference could win a national title, and it's three as a jumping off point. And then we'll see what happens at USC. We'll see what happens with Whittingham at Michigan, not this year, but in the next couple of years. We'll see what happens with Matt Campbell at Penn State. But it's three right away. And how many times in your lifetime, the collective you, can you recall a time where you would wake up in August and go, there's three Big Ten teams that can win national titles this year? Or would not be surprised if they did. It hasn't happened all that often. Maybe the mid-90s. Wasn't here, obviously, at that time, so I can't speak to that. But that's my hunch of when it was probably the time when you felt the best of it. Pose that question to the two of you. When has this league been better than it is right now?
11: It hasn't. But the 90s, 96, I think a plucky Northwestern team made the Rose Bowl.
15: Yeah.
11: But you also had Ohio State. You had Michigan. Every year were a national championship contention. Iowa was always pretty solid. I remember in the late 90s, even in the early 2000s. But it's right now. It's no better. It's no better on the football field. I forget Penn State sometimes, but mm-hmm. the late 90s was them every year thinking this is our year. but it's no better than when the conference commissioner stands up with the last three national championship trophies.
17: Yeah.
18: The 90s is a good answer. As you mentioned, Reese, that I believe it was 1995 Rose Bowl where Northwestern got there. Wisconsin, that was kind of the beginning of their run to national prominence with Barry Alvarez and everything. Penn State was really good.

0: good. Michigan, Ohio State every year seemed like they were in things. The other thing I think of is kind of the beginning of Urban Meyer here at Ohio State, because Michigan State was so good. They were a dominant team then. Wisconsin was still good. You had Penn State. Michigan might have been down a little bit. But the Michigan State jumping up kind of took them. So those were the two eras that I were thinking of that could rival right now, is the mid-90s and then the beginning of Urban Meyer here. And you had a couple Purdue teams that were decent right around then.
1: But look what we're doing there. We're talking about, we aren't talking about national title contenders, though. Like, nobody thought Michigan State was going to win a national title.
2: Let's do the Big Ten thing and claim Nebraska.
1: In the 90s?
2: And then you're really cooking.
1: Mm-hmm. We had the program of the 90s all of a sudden in the Big Ten.
0: Can we take USC, too, in the early 2000s? Take USC?
1: Yeah, there you go.
2: Did they win anything in the 2000s, though?
1: They got the one that wasn't taken away. So I think it's right now. I think when you think of Tony Pistidi standing at that dais on Tuesday and standing there with three national championships, and I did some radio in Atlanta yesterday for a buddy of mine, and did a hit, and we were talking about, you know, Big Ten Media Days in Ohio State and all this stuff. And this was before Cignetti had to say what he had to say, and we'll play that for you in a second. But we were talking about the Big Ten, and I said, you know, kind of like what we talked about yesterday, Bucks and Ducks, like those two teams, like it wouldn't surprise me if those two teams played three times and played for a national title. And I got no pushback. Nor should I get any pushback. Those two teams are going to be both in the top four in the country. I mean, one's going to be two. One could be one. One's going to be two. The other one's going to be three or four. It's going to be Ohio State, Texas, Notre Dame, and Oregon in the top four. You're going to have two of the top four teams in the country. You're going to have the defending national champions, the national champions from 2 years ago, and then you got Michigan, who was a national championship 3 years ago. So you're walking into this season with three national title contenders. I don't know that the league's ever had that. I mean, there might be something in the 50s, like pre, you know, I'm talking like segregation stuff in the South, 50s type stuff.
0: Back when Minnesota won three in a row.
1: There might be something back there, but like in modern times, the last 50 years, I think this is it. I think this is the best it's ever been. And I think not only the talent, but the coaches, the personalities, the winning on the field, all of it. I think this is the best time the Big Ten's ever had right now. And I think they have more power than they've ever had ever. And I think they're flexing it a little bit. And it's kind of fun to be in the middle of it. It's fun to look at the Ohio State schedule this year and go, wow, there are five games that you look at and you go, okay, better bring a lunch pail to those games. And one of those games will obviously be Indiana. And that's the other part. It's one thing to be good. It's quite another thing to be good and know it. It's quite another thing to be good and say it out loud. It's quite another thing to be good and be chesty. Kurt Cignetti is all of those things. He had a field day at Big Ten Media Days. We're going to have that for you coming up next. Also, Kyle Whittingham with some thoughts on hate and the Ohio State-Michigan rivalry. It was strange seeing him in maize and blue. I'll just say that. We'll get to that coming up next. We're off and running on a Friday. Bishop and Friends right here on The Fan.
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9: From the Logan AC and Heat Services Weather Center.
10: Partly sunny skies for us today. It's filtered cloud cover works in from the west. Highs reach the mid to upper 80s. Overnight, increasing clouds, lows in the upper 60s. We'll top out pretty close to 80 on Saturday. More clouds and sunshine. Spotty showers and thunderstorms, especially as the day goes on. For The Fan, I'm 10 Weather Impact meteorologist Justin Gertz.
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0: 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Look, the crazy thing about all of this is, from our perspective, Ohio State's been in the mix for 50 years. But a lot of these programs have not been, and obviously Indiana is chief among them. What we have now in Kurt Cignetti, I kind of stumbled upon this yesterday after hearing his comments at Big Ten Media Days, which just tickled me to death. He is essentially, and remember, he's an assistant at Bama, he's essentially kind of a Saban-Spurrier mix. Is what he is. Not saying he's going to win that much, going to win six national titles, but perhaps he's already done something more impressive than either one of those guys. And then he won a national championship and had a Heisman Trophy winning quarterback in a perfect season at Indiana. But he's been around the block. He knows how to coach, and he wins, and he wins big. I mean, he beat the brakes off of Bama in the playoff last year, the brakes off of him. So he can be quite chesty with how good his program is. And yesterday he was asked about the SEC and Big Ten and had a pretty damn good answer. Let's have a listen.
11: The Big Ten is the best league in football. A lot of really good football teams. It's hard to win on the road. Very physical football teams, very well coached. It definitely prepares you for the playoffs. There's no doubt about it. The numbers speak for themselves. I mean, we don't run a hype machine up here in the Midwest. We believe everything's earned, not given. And when we fall short, we say we fell short. We don't cry a river, whine, and complain. All right? And that's why we're the best.
0: You think he was ready for that?
12: Yeah, he'd been practicing that line.
0: It's a great line.
12: Kind of a hype machine in the Midwest.
13: Pretty sure he'd been planning it since they won it all.
0: I think you're probably right.
12: Some of it, though, is pretty wrestling heel out of him, or I guess wrestling promo.
0: That
12: where he's
0: Spurrier,
12: so
0: though.
12: Good at this, mm-hmm. and he's been doing it since he walked on the floor at Bloomington.
0: You guys, I mean, I covered Steve at Florida, so I saw it firsthand how he would be. He reminds me of Spurrier. There's a lot of Spurrier in that of a, we're good, we know it, and I'm going to tell you about it. There's a lot of just straight talk. There's a lot of needling. Spurrier would needle constantly. I think Cignetti's going to needle a lot. We haven't really had a coach around here do that in my lifetime. I mean, Urban a little, but not to the point of like calling out another league like that or any of that. But to be fair, I guess Urban, we were never in the position where we had multiple teams competing for national titles the way we do now.
13: On T-Bone and Tyvus this morning, they were talking about this and why so many Ohio State fans or people just don't like him or believe in him. And I think one is his opening statements. He said Ohio State sucks. He said Michigan sucks. He said Purdue sucks. He called mm-hmm. them all out and yeah. said they sucked. But he
12: two
13: mentioned
12: of three he was right about.
13: He mentioned Ohio State by name. So I think that sticks in a lot of Ohio State fans' craw. But also, he took something from us last year.
0: Yeah, he did.
13: He beat Ohio State in the Big Ten championship game. And Ohio State fans and us, we can sit here and we can make all the excuses we want about that game, but he beat us. Indiana mm-hmm. beat Ohio State in that yeah. Big Ten championship game, and then they went out and won the national championship.
0: That's right. Yeah.
13: So it hurts when they take something from you. It's one of the reasons the Michigan rivalry is what it is, because Michigan has taken so much from you over the years. Now, you've taken a lot from them, too.
0: Mm-hmm.
13: And it also, you don't expect Indiana to take stuff from you.
0: No, I mean, guys, I said that even when I was doing, you know, when I was sitting down in June and like writing down the programs I wanted to do for 20 most interesting, like initially I forgot Indiana. Like that's happened to me several times this offseason where I forget. You'll hear me talk. If you listen closely, like we'll talk about, you know, back in the spring, we'll talk about national title contenders or whatever, and I'll leave Indiana off out of habit. It's a lot to get used to what he did there. But I think we got to get used to it because I don't think he's going anywhere. And, you know, he's in his early 60s, so he's probably not going to coach there for 15 years. But my hunch is going to be there for the next 10. And I don't sense that there's going to be a massive drop off. I mean, he just landed a 5-star receiver last week. Like didn't he beat Ohio State for the kid?
12: He did. The 5-star yeah. receiver committed on the Pat McAfee show.
0: Yeah.
12: On ESPN.
0: In Indianapolis on ESPN to Indiana. So yeah. like now all of a sudden it's up a notch. So I think we're going to get to a point, like if he beats us again this year, then you're going to get to a point where there's hatred, right? Because now you hit it, Bake. That's always been my definition of a rivalry. Somebody has to take something from you. It can't just be one-sided. You can't win 10 in a row and call it a rivalry. It's not. It's got to be a little bit of give and take. They have to inflict some pain on you, and Michigan's inflicted a lot, and we've inflicted a lot on them. But now we have Indiana inflicting a little bit. I mean, you got 100 years of history that you're going to have a tough time overcoming. They hadn't beaten Ohio State since the 80s, for God's sakes. So this is going to take a little bit of getting used to, not that I want to, but I think that's probably it. I think there's so many Buckeye fans out there that are in just disbelief that this happened. Like, it's just hard. We do this for a living. It's hard to wrap your head around the fact of what he pulled off. And then he comes out and he's like, yeah, I did it. And watch what I do this year. And they get another quarterback in the portal and they're doing it in recruiting and they've got the money behind him now. And now why not Indiana? He's done it. So I'm not one of those who doesn't respect the hell out of the guy. I thought he was annoying in year one. Annoying. Drove me nuts. Like, I loved Will Howard putting the cigarette out on the sideline year one. I loved it. I thought his schedule was nonsense in year one. And I thought that he was chesty for no reason in year one. I thought he was a paper tiger in year one. And Notre Dame bullied him in a playoff game and they weren't quite ready for that stage. But what did he do? He went in the portal. He got himself the best portal quarterback in Fernando Mendoza. Don't act like Fernando, like everybody wanted Mendoza. Everybody did. And he went and got him. And he got Mendoza. And then he put him in a position to succeed. And they did it all. And so he's not a paper tiger. He's a Bengal tiger. And they're not going anywhere. And they won the national title. And he's going to be around for a while. So we got to get used to it. Now, this makes our league better. This makes our league more interesting. Just think if this was old Indiana on the schedule. And you did, and all of a sudden that, if just old Indiana and you're going over there, I mean, guys, you guys know this, but like for the longest time when media guides were a thing, they wouldn't take their overhead picture of the stadium until they played Ohio State because all of the red looked the same in the photograph. That was the only time they were guaranteed to have a full stadium is when the Buckeyes were over there. That was a Buckeye home game. That's not going to be the case this year. Like, he's done it. So he can be chesty. I mean, I'm thinking about like Paul's show today. Or maybe even yesterday when they had the audio of it. What are you going to say? I was on radio in Atlanta yesterday. Like, what's their retort? Oh, yeah, well, we were good 10 years ago. Okay. Great.
13: Well, Nick Saban said you don't have to win the national title to be the best.
0: Yeah. What's he doing? Moving the goalposts.
13: You think he's ever believed that in his life?
0: No. Good Lord. Like, what is he talking about? So I think that like on this show and the audience who loves college football, we're in the best spot that I think we've ever been in terms of the intrigue and interest around the sport and around this league. And this league is in a tremendous position of power for the foreseeable future. You have engaged alumni bases in all sorts of places. And who knows what happens at Michigan State if they ever get engaged. Like, if they really do, who knows what happens at USC if all of a sudden they start throwing money around at NIL? That's a pretty easy place to recruit to. If Lincoln can have one good year, what about if Matt Campbell has a good year in year one at Penn State? You sure that he can't turn it into something pretty quickly? Maybe it isn't. Even if it's no better than what they had with Franklin, if you got another team in this league that's winning 9 to 10 games and a consistent playoff team, that's a win. And you can kind of apply that around the league. There's all sorts of spots. Like Washington, you can win at Washington. They played in a national championship game, 3 years ago? You can win there in a big way.
13: Bielema at Illinois.
0: Yeah. I mean, that's the other thing. I was talking with Fish and I were talking about this a couple weeks ago, but like you got Hyatt money at Illinois. You got Shad Khan is an Illinois alumnus. Like if Illinois starts throwing around money, If Illinois wanted to have a $50 million roster, they could have a $50 million roster tomorrow.
13: What if Pat Fitzgerald gets everything settled at Michigan State?
0: So I did get quite a bit of pushback because I mentioned Michigan State. The host down there asked me, he's like, well, is there anybody up there who you think could do like what Indiana did, kind of come out of nowhere? And I mentioned Michigan State. And he goes, they were so awful offensively. And he was like 5-20 in his last couple of years at Northwestern. And he was like, all that's true. But I mentioned what we've said before, like they have three engaged billionaire boosters and two of them, they play off each other with Ishbia and Gilbert and kind of play off each other for money. So yeah, I mean, could Michigan State, if they wanted to, have a $50 million roster? Yeah, they could. Now do kids want to, can Fitzgerald sell it the way Cignetti sold it? We'll see. We'll see on that. But this is a good time, man. In fact, I think it's the best time that the Big Ten's ever had. I think it's the most talent the Big Ten's ever had. I think it's the most national titles the Big Ten has ever been capable of winning. And I think it's probably the most interesting group of coaches we've had. So there were some interesting groups in the 80s when you had Earl and Hayden Fry and Shim Beckler and all of that. There were certainly some very interesting characters in the league then. But Cignetti helps. He does. And it's okay not to like him because he's now taken something from you. But definitely don't disrespect him, because he's done all of that too. Kyle Whittingham is the coach at Michigan. It looked odd. You'll hear from him on the rivalry. You'll hear from him on how he is going to approach that job with scandal everywhere. We will get to all of that in 2 minutes. Bishop and Friends right here.
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0: All right, here's what's up on a Friday edition of the program. Big Ten Media Days in the books. Yesterday was Indiana. Yesterday was Michigan. If you were to go back a year from now and said you get 1,000 guesses on who the next head coach at Michigan would be, I'm not sure I would have ever landed on Kyle Whittingham. Truly. I didn't see any connection, didn't see any sort of possibility. He felt like a guy who was going to be at Utah for 25 years, win a bunch, and retire. We've seen the game day pieces of him where he would, you know, go to work in the morning and then ski in the afternoon and then go back to work. He does the same thing with his bike, like all of these things, this lifestyle that he had in Salt Lake City. And it just felt like that was going to be it. He's going to coach that last year at Utah, and that was going to be it. And obviously we had no idea what was coming with Sherrone Moore. We knew he was a patsy because Reese told us he was a patsy, and he was right. We knew Sherrone Moore was a patsy, but we had no idea that it would end in such a spectacular flame out and disturbingly spectacular flame out as it did with Sherrone Moore there. They went for someone outside of the Michigan man circles, and you can't get more outside the Michigan man circles than Kyle Whittingham is. He is as outside as can be. This thing could be a spectacular success for them. It could be a spectacular failure. I think it's the widest gap of success and failure of any team in the country this year, almost. I really think it could go a number of ways. One thing I do know is the guy can coach. That I do know. Now, does his roster fit him? I don't know. Does his quarterback fit him? I don't know. Will the Michigan man leave him alone? History tells us no. They will not leave him alone. They will meddle and they will try to do those things. Then how does he handle that? So to begin with Kyle, I think the most important thing is that he is a clean slate from their perspective for that program. And so he was asked yesterday about the program being ready to move on from its recent set of issues. Here was his answer to that.
22: Reality, there has been a lot of drama, as I mentioned before.
1: We hope that we've come to the end of that, and we're ready to proceed just with the business of playing football and winning football games and graduating players and putting the emphasis on things that should have the emphasis. But, you know, there were some unfortunate things that happened. It's not my place to really speak out on it. I wasn't there. I was not involved. But I can tell you right now, we've got a very hungry and willing group of players that have been nothing but have worked their tail off for the last 7 months and are eager to get the season started. And

0: got very good leadership as well, and so I'm just excited to, you know, make the first thing first, which is graduating and winning football games.
1: Yeah, I mean, he just sounds...
2: It's an A-plus answer.
1: It is. It just sounds... It's going to take some getting used to.
3: You know what, though? And I noticed this with a lot of his comments yesterday.
1: Yeah.
3: And I don't think it's necessarily wrong, but he mentioned graduating players and student athletes and a lot of things from the past in college sports. And I just wonder, and I think he's a great coach. I think what he did at Utah was phenomenal for that long. But there's a reason Utah was ready to move on from him and start a new era. And I wonder if that's it, if he's just not ready to adapt to the times.
1: It's a good point, and it's interesting picking up on that. Go ahead, Reese.
2: Well, I didn't see it that way. I saw it as he had a bingo card and he just started checking off boxes. Like he did the like the coach thing. Yeah, it's all the coach speak and addressing the biggest elephant in the room. It's not like what Brent Yormark did. We're like, well, we're not here to talk about those things. So it's like, well, really, what the royal we are interested in is everything but Michigan's football team right now. And we'll get into some football stuff. But you're hiring, the process, the scandal, all of that, we're interested in how that relates to you. And he answered it, and then he added everything that you kind of want to hear a coach say. If you're a Michigan man, if you're a booster or one of his bosses, you're like, that's great.
1: I think you both can be right. I think it can be both that he was growing a little long in the tooth at Utah, and they needed somebody who was a little bit more progressive when it came to this style of college football. It's probably especially as they were looking to the south at BYU and going, okay, well, that's coming pretty quickly at us, and they're pretty organized on the NIL front, and we're not quite as open to that as we had been. And so I think it can be that, and it can also be he's been around a long time and he knows this is what you say. I think it can be both. I still think the fit is a very strange one for Michigan. He was asked about the Ohio State-Michigan rivalry. Let's hear from Kyle Whittingham on that.
0: I haven't learned really much more than I already knew. I mean, it's a national game. I mean, everybody knows about it. It's the game, as we call it. And it's of great importance, obviously, to both sides. But I'm an old school coach. You know, we got 11 games that we play before that, so we're not going to get ahead of ourselves. But make no mistake, I understand the implications that it has. A friend of mine, Urban Meyer, you know, he was at the other place for a few years, and we'd talk about the game during over the course of that time span. And so very well versed in what it means, the intensity of it, the national allure that it has, and our players are the same. I mean, everybody knows that game's looming out there, and I think the best case scenario, it comes down to that 12th game, and that's for all the marbles in the Big Ten. I think that would be ideal, and so hopefully that happens.
1: He was also asked about hatred in a rivalry. You can't manufacture it. Here was his answer on that.
4: I don't know what that dynamic was. I know it. I thought Ryan was a pretty good guy when I met with him, or not met with him, but interacted with him in the Rose Bowl. And based on what, again, Urban has told me about it, I just think that a rivalry can be intense and emotional without the hatred factor. I don't think there's any place for that personally. I think Ryan Day's a good person. And to sit here and say, I hate Ryan Day, I'd be making crap up, because that's not true.
1: Yeah, and I think the Urban connection on both of these really weighs in. He did say that he would welcome Urban to practice every week with one, which was a funny line. The, you know, I don't know that Woody and Bo hated each other. I just think they desperately wanted to win that game. And if you've read books on it, or you've watched the documentary on the 10-year war, like, incredible friendship before and after. Just for those 10 years, they didn't talk, except for at midfield before that game. And they desperately wanted to beat each other. I think Kyle Whittingham knows that. I also think, like, one of the things that was so annoying with Brady Hoke when he first got hired, he jumped out. This one, he really jumped out to me. And he actually, you know, obviously had the Michigan history. But, like, he was trying to manufacture it back in. Harbaugh had it. Like, he played it, lived it. And then he had the heartbreak early on in his tenure and all of those losses to Urban out of the gates. And so that's where the hatred, I think, really took off was at that time. That's when and Herb Street's talked about this. A lot of people have talked about it. The venom that has been in the rivalry at the end of Harbaugh with the Spygate stuff, and then through Sharon Moore, that to me, I mean, you think about the fights at the end, that to me was the most hatred, vitriolic period of the rivalry, was it at that time. It's not Marcus Hall flipping off the Big House. It's not that. That's not. No, it's the Harbaugh, from Harbaugh doing this here through Harbaugh, through Sharon Moore last year. That's the most, in my time here, my 20 years here, that's the most vitriol the rivalry's ever had.
2: Yeah, there's hatred and there's vitriol on both sides. But I think for Whittingham, who's parachuting into all of this, trying to keep things as measured as humanly possible.
3: I think two
1: it's
3: things.
1: It's genuine, too. Like, he can't sit here and act like he hates
2: Ohio State. What does he hate Ohio State for?
1: Like, yeah. He has no reason to.
2: Been in Utah for 25 years.
1: Played him in a Rose Bowl. He doesn't have any point of reference on it. He's buddies with Urban. Ryan's buddies with Urban. They're both disciples of Urban. Like, it'd be ridiculous, disingenuous for him to come up there and say, I hate Ohio State. I mean, so at least he was real with his answer.
3: I think two things can be true, though, right? And it was the thing with Woody and Bo. They respected the hell out of each other, and they respected the hell out of each other's programs, but they hated
2: but
3: to
2: they
3: lose
2: were from
3: that
2: here.
3: Game. But that's but so
2: they
3: so,
2: grew up in.
3: So that's another maybe issue here for Michigan moving forward, and Ohio State has seen this. Ohio State didn't have a great run against Michigan when John Cooper was here.
1: Yeah,
3: he wasn't from here. And then the Ryan Day era started off with he won that first one. Then they lost the four. And Ryan was a guy that wasn't from here. Now, I believe Ryan has grown to hate to lose to Michigan now. I don't know if that was there at the very beginning. And this may be an issue.
1: He probably always did.
3: This may be an issue for Michigan. I wonder what Michigan fans are saying about the comments that Kyle Whittingham yesterday had about the rivalry.
1: Well, we'll ask Angelique Chingalis, because she'll be on with us on Monday, about how all of that landed at when we do Michigan 20 Most Interesting on Monday. We'll see how all of that lands with them. I also think beggars can't be choosers. Like, who wanted that job? The place is a mess. You know, they wanted DeBoer. DeBoer, to me, feels like he used them to get a contract extension at Alabama to take some of the heat off of that. Like, where else were they going to go if not this way? You know what I mean? Like, there weren't people lining up to take that job in the state of disarray that place was in. So I think he will at worst keep the ship steady at worst.
3: Do any of us believe Kyle Whittingham is still the coach in 5 years?
1: No.
3: Yeah.
1: No. I think it's a 2 or 3 year Band-Aid, quick fix, keep the ship sailing. You're not going to sail.
2: He's
1: the
2: real bridge and an adult. Sharon was just the scapegoat.
1: Mm-hmm. Yeah, he's an adult in the room. Like, I'm not going to embarrass you. We're going to lose some games for sure. I'm not going to recruit the way that they did at the end of Harbaugh, Memorial, none of that. But steady it. You won't be you're not going to be embarrassed by anything that I do. Tim May was over at Big Ten Media Days all week. He'll join us next. Bishop and Friends right here on the Fan.
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6: All right, time down on the Bryant Heating Cooling Systems Fan Guest Hotline. Conversation with our good buddy Tim May, the Tim May Show with Clay Hall on FanStream Sports. You were over in Chicago this week at the Capone Hilton, as I am dubbing it. What did you, big picture, Big Ten, what jumped out?
7: There's a brashness to the Big Ten that wasn't there 3 years ago. It's almost a subtle brashness, but there is brashness. And I think that's a good thing. You know, what, 2-3 years ago, you and I, everybody was having discussions about Tony Petitti. Where is he? Where is he when it comes to asserting yourself like Greg Sankey? Everybody wants to think Greg Sankey, but as I just tweeted a little while ago, I think Petitti bided his time and is now striding forward. It always helps when you got three trophies standing next to you on the stage.
6: Yeah, it
7: which
6: does.
7: I know Wrinkled, your buddy. I guess he's my buddy. I don't know. Paul Feinbaum.
6: He's our buddy.
7: Yeah,
6: he's our buddy.
7: I mean, but you know, he's got to uphold whatever's going on with the SEC. But the bottom line is, hey, you know what? You don't have to brag when you got the three trophies standing there next to you. And, Brett Bielema, he missed the mark with his comment about and still 2005, and it's I think he meant more like 2015, you know, in that era when Alabama was still holding sway, but and a little bit of maybe a couple other guys, but yeah, the main thing is The Big Ten is pretty damn good, and now they're not afraid to say it.
6: Tim, you've been around this league for a long time, and I was listening to Cignetti's comments, which were hilarious, obviously. He's got a little spurrier to him. He's a little spurrier with the way he goes about his business is what he reminds me of, and I'm for it. Like, I think it wins. Is this the best the Big Ten's ever been? I mean, Tim, we're talking about...
7: In terms of
6: not only national... you got three legit national championship contenders in the league, maybe more.
7: Yeah.
6: And you have really interesting people running these programs. I mean, you've been around this league since the late 70s, like, and covered Ohio State since the early 80s. I think this is it. I think this is the best the Big Ten's ever been.
7: I would agree with you. I mean, now, you know, back in the 80s, you know, I mean, Michigan State was pretty good in the late 80s. I mean, Ohio State, Michigan, you know, and then when they got Penn State in there, it was there were you know, some guys have come and gone. I mean, like, you know, like you asked me a couple of weeks ago about what program do I see that could be on the rise down the road. That's Michigan State, you know, with Pat Fitzgerald. Sure. But you know why? Because Michigan State has been there before. You know,
6: that's an old line,
7: John Cooper. As John Cooper said, you know, when you're going to hire me, the first thing you ought to look at, I ought to look at, is what have you done, you know, in your press guide? What championships have you won? But, I mean, Ryan Day was talking about this on Wednesday in our group, in our little group chat together, is that, I mean, you look at this league, and it's got USC and Oregon in it, you know, Washington, which has won national championship. I mean, it's pretty impressive when you look at the names, you know, and now the names, the bodies in those uniforms are starting to look high caliber again, especially USC. I mean, I keep saying USC is my sleeper this year in terms of maybe Big Ten play, but more than that, maybe, you know, getting into the playoff and doing something, because as even Lincoln Riley said, you know, they've got depth in the lines on both sides of the football, and that's, boy, when you got that going for you, you can go places. It's really impressive when you just sit back and go, holy smokes, USC and Oregon and Washington are in the Big Ten in football. That's crazy.
6: Well, and Indiana's the defending national champions.
7: Oh, I know, but I was adding on to that.
6: But what I'm saying, though, is, like, even you mentioned the 80s. None of those teams were contenders for national titles.
7: Right. Well,
6: like, you had 97 Michigan. Yeah. You know, 97, you had Michigan, but that's mid-90s, and Penn State was damn good in 94. They probably should have got a share of it.
7: Oh, yeah.
6: But like, we got three straight national titles. You got at least three teams that can win a national title this year, and I'm with you on USC. I think they're a sleeper, too. I really like that USC team.
7: You're talking about maybe four. But look, what else is cool is, in this age, all three teams can make the playoff. You know what I mean? Yeah. I mean, they can be in there swinging, and that's what's different from the old days too. You know, I mean, one team got to go to the Rose Bowl, and you know, you got all these lesser bowls. Now you can have three teams in the playoff, just like last year. You could have multiple teams in the playoff with a chance to set yourself strut on the main stage as a Big Ten contender. So go ahead. I'm sorry.
6: What did you make of Kyle Whittingham at Michigan? I'm so fascinated how that goes there. It seems such an odd fit.
7: I think it's unfortunate for Kyle Whittingham to get this kind of job at the time that it is right. You know, at the time it is right now up in Michigan, what's been going on there. I don't think it's an odd fit. I think he's a tremendous head football coach, but. You know, I may eat these words, but is he an over-the-top guy? I don't know. You know, he did consistently good things at Utah. Couldn't quite grab the brass ring out there and stuff, but now he's got, for the most part, the wherewithal to get it done, and a kind of a no excuses thing. You know, yeah, Michigan is down over in the corner, maybe trying to keep its mouth shut right now.
6: Mm-hmm. Yeah,
7: But you know, they still got a punch if they want to throw. But I mean, you know, a lot of that's going to be. I mean, who liked Michigan's offense and the way they went about things with Bryce Underwood last year? I mean, they just painted him into a corner in most games and didn't let him play his game. But with them having a more of a running game again this year and stuff, I mean, I'm still not sure about their wide receiver core, but they could do things. But you know, Kyle Whittingham's got to grow out of his little shell too when it comes to offensive football.
6: Absolutely. Let's close it with some thoughts on what you gleaned from the Ohio State contingent

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1: A little bit different, you know, with Brian Hartline gone now and stuff. But, man, in my opinion, Ryan Day has done a very good job of enhancing his offense with those additions, if you follow my drift, like a little bit of a different way of doing things. And the other thing I picked up, I mean, we were there and we were almost to the end of the Ryan Day part, and I asked Ryan about Legend Bay. See, that's the guy you didn't get to see in the spring game, and
2: yeah,
1: you didn't
2: right.
1: get to see much of in spring because he got Bay. Dude, everybody's raving about this. This is an added weapon that middle of the season, hell, who knows, he may go off against Ball State, but middle of the season, they're going to have to figure out a way to also get him the ball. You know what I mean?
2: Yep.
1: The question is not whether they've got the weapons, it's what weapons are they going to use. I mean, it's when you look at the best receiver in college football, and in my opinion, arguably as good a quarterback as there is in college football, because I do think Julian Sayin has a gleam in his eye when it comes to occasionally running the ball, and in the running back situation, you throw Legend Bay into that. I mean, well, it could really be, because I know the offensive line is going to be better again in the bigger games, because there could be quality across the board there. I just think this offense could really be something. Now, whether they play giddy-up football or not, that helps determine your stats. But I'm just thinking about from a lethal standpoint, it looks pretty good.
2: Yes, it does, my friend. Always fun to be back talking football on the field instead of all of this stuff off of it. Good stuff as always, buddy. We'll do it again next week.
1: Hey, maybe they need to send this offense to the Strait of Hormuz, if you know what I'm saying. See you, man.
2: See you later. Tim May and the Tim May Show with Clay Hall on FanStream Sports. Got to get back in at the end. Second hour of the program coming up next. Doug Laborese at 10:30. What we learned this week, we learned a lot. And Baker Mayfield, does he have a point? We'll get to all of that in hour two. Bishop and Friends right here on The Fan.
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5: Good morning, I'm Eric Reeser. Baseball's trade deadline is Monday at 6 p.m. The Reds walked off on the Pirates last night, 3-2 in game one of a four-game set. Both teams are back at Great American Ballpark tonight at 6:10. You can hear that game on The Fan following the Buckeye Show. The Guardians had Thursday off. Cleveland's back home Friday hosting Arizona. They enter the weekend two games back of the White Sox with a top spot in the AL Central. In the minors, the Clippers won some day baseball Thursday. Columbus beat Toledo 9-5. Both teams are back at Huntington Park Friday at 7:05. In college hoops, Ohio State will play a pair of exhibition games in San Juan, Puerto Rico Sunday and Monday. Basketball Buckeyes announced an exhibition with Butler to be played in Columbus Sunday, October 25th. And in college football, Ohio State opens training camp next Thursday. The Fan will be live from the Woody Hayes Athletic Center next Thursday, Friday, and Saturday. Buckeyes are 36 days out from Ball State Saturday, September 5th. 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
3: All right, second hour on a Friday. 20 most interesting coming up in the final hour of the program. The Georgia Bulldogs, former Georgia quarterback Buck Beluga, to join us at 11:30 on that. Doug LaMaurice in 28 minutes, what he learned from Big Ten Media Day. Speaking of what we learned, let's do that now.
6: We're not trying to do too much around here, but over the course of 5 days, you might have gleaned some stuff. 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
3: I mean, look, there was a lot this week. We had Big Ten Media Days, and we tackled that and covered it pretty comprehensively all week here on the program. I think the number one jumping out point to me is it appears that the Big Ten is going to flex a little bit, something that we've always kind of wanted them to do. Tony Petitti did not have a big saber-rattling press conference like Greg Sankey had last week down in Tampa. Nothing like that at all. Did not talk about, you know, seceding from the NCAA or any of those type of things that the SEC talked about, but rather a little bit more of a pragmatic approach to the changes that are coming, but also a pretty good flex because the Save College Sports Act has been trying to get to the finish line all week long. The lawmakers have given them all these crazy deadlines, and the Big Ten and the SEC are just like, yeah, we're not really going to listen to your deadlines. We'll get back to you when we want. I don't even know where those things stand now. I saw Amanda Kristovich, who's a great friend of the program, and she's like kind of keeping an eye on it, but it seems like it's going to go through the weekend, Reese. Is that kind of where we're at?
5: Yeah, so this from Amanda Kristovich. It's Friday, and I'm told involved parties in Congress will continue to engage in conversations over the Protect College Sports Act over the weekend in the hopes there will be time to get the vote going next week. Senator Schmidt, who's one of the sponsors of the bill, spoke with SEC Commissioner Greg Sankey after the league's 4 o'clock call yesterday. Talks are continuing. The Senate will be in session until Friday, so there's an extra day of wiggle room.
3: And I think anything that limits what the SEC and the Big Ten is capable of doing from a financial standpoint is going to be looked upon negatively by the senators and the congressmen and women in those constituencies. Like, if you're representing the state of Ohio and you're going to co-sign a bill that's going to limit what Ohio State can do in football, good luck getting reelected. I don't care what side of the aisle you're on. Same thing in Alabama, same thing in Georgia, same thing in Texas. Like, Senator Cruz is working this, to me, it feels like from a Big 12 perspective, that he's working with Texas Tech pretty hard on this when he thinks about the cap, about 19 teams. When you talk about, you know, you can't poach a team for another league unless they sit independent for 5 years. When you talk about, like, pooling revenue, why would the SEC and the Big Ten pool revenue? Why would they share with the Big 12 and the ACC? There's just nothing to behoove them to do that. I mean, that is a professional sports model. But professional sports leagues, when they were founded, were all kind of on equal footing. These operations are not on equal footing in any way, shape, or form. The brands that are in these leagues at the top are worth significantly more than the brands that are in the Big 12 and the ACC as it stands right now. And so to ask them to take less, to me, as soon as you put that in a bill, to say to limit what Ohio State can spend on a roster to make it even so that they can spend the same amount of the roster as Cincinnati, like, that's not going to land. That's not going to land at all. So, I've said this the whole time. I just see no scenario where this gets done unless there are major concessions to this bill that take away some of those restrictions that would be on the Big Ten and the SEC.
0: Let's also not rush this. If we're going to do this, let's take the time it takes to do it right. Mm-hmm. Let's say, oh, we got to get this in before they break here in a week. Like, well, no, hold on. Because rushing things has never helped anybody or anything. So let's just, if we're working on this, we've gone through enough seasons, we can go through one more. Let's pump the brakes a little bit. And if we are making progress on something like this, let's continue to make progress on it.
3: Yeah, I think the one thing that they're contending with, if you do the reading on it, is the Oval Office wants something done on this because they want it before the midterms to say we saved college sports. So that's the other thing that's really going on here that you're trying to combat. And the reality is the midterms are, this isn't a political statement at all, it's just obvious, like, the midterms are going to be defined by those battleground states. And the battleground states are the ones where the SEC and the Big Ten call home. I mean, you're talking about Pennsylvania, Ohio, Michigan, Georgia, the Carolinas. Like, these are massive, Texas, these are massive states that have huge, huge implications in November. And you just got to be a little careful there because you do not want to upset those constituencies, limiting what those beloved programs can do financially for themselves. So anything that tries to limit that, I think, is going to get shot down by the Big Ten and the SEC.
5: If this doesn't go to the floor to vote and they go on break, it's dead.
3: Yeah. This one's dead, like, for sure. There will be another one, I'm sure, at some point. But I do wonder if it's some... To me, I just think the most logical place we're going to end up with this is kind of what we've all talked about for, you know, many, many years now, and that is kind of breaking off football from everything else and truly doing almost like a super league of football. I think that's probably the one where, you know, these 40 to 60 schools, whatever that number is, find the sweet spot. They're going to operate in this different world, and then you can come up with your own financial rules and regulations, contracts that you want to play with and play under. That's probably where it ends up inevitably. I think any sort of federal legislation is going to be really difficult to get through because of what we just said. At Big Ten Media Days this week, the other thing I think that you learned, and we talked about it off the top of the show, is it's a damn fine league. It's a damn fine league. You think about the quality that a program like Illinois currently occupies. You think about even Luke Fickell. He kind of was talking this week at Big Ten Media Days, and I'm not bullish on the Badgers at all, but it did seem like he was finally given some resources that he needed to win at Wisconsin. Now he's got to go win. I think Matt Campbell's going to have a hell of a first year at Penn State because of all of the Iowa State guys he brought over, and because of that schedule is so, so charm and soft. Felt like Lincoln Riley, a little bit of a cat ate the canary. I know you're down on them, Bake, typically, but they look like they kind of have it all rolling. heading into year three in the Big Ten. So I think USC could be a very interesting team. I think Washington could be a very interesting team. You're always going to have your Rutgers. You're always going to have your Purdue. You're always going to have like your bottom feeders. But the league itself is as strong as it's ever been, and it's the most national championship worthy teams we've ever had in this league. When you think of a legit three, and there could be four and five knocking on the door. This may be a five. I mean, it's definitely, to me, it's a four playoff team league for sure. And it might end up being a five. We'll see by the time all is said and done. But I think the Big Ten is operating from just a tremendous position of strength. And finally, and Tony Petitti didn't saber rattle, nothing like that. But he definitely was a little more chesty and sure than we've ever heard him. And we don't hear from him often. It did feel a little bit like, I got the keys to the kingdom now, kids, and we're gonna make sure this ship lands. He was even a little bit more malleable with the 2014 playoff. Obviously, they still won it, but he was a little bit more malleable with that than he was a year ago. So, to me, I think the Big Ten is operating from a tremendous position of strength. And for the first time, really, maybe ever, certainly in my 20-some years covering the league, they're kind of open to talking about it a little bit, which is pretty cool.
5: Also, during that Cignetti statement that we aired, he didn't mention the Southeastern Conference. Like, I don't know if SEC, if those three letters, or if Southeastern Conference came out of anybody's mouth.
3: No.
5: When it came talking about comparing conferences. Now, I'm sure with conversations about playoff expansion, I'm sure, you know, conversations with the Protect College Sports Act, or what did Paul call it earlier this week, the Save the World Act? Because it's what it does kind of feel like, at least in our little silo, where it's like, we got to protect college sports, because if there's no college sports, then shut it all off and we could go home. But it was very stark, the contrast in conversations from the Big Ten and the SEC. And they had 2 weeks ago in Tampa, it was anger, it was frustration. And from the Big Ten this week, it was optimism and an understanding of there's still a lot of work to do to get everybody in the healthiest spot. And by everybody in the healthiest spot, I mean the teams, the 18 teams that are in this Big Ten and the potential for more.
0: Mm-hmm. The Big Ten is in a great spot. Those three trophies that were next to Tony Petitti from last season and in the last three college national football championship trophies say so. And it was nice to see the Big Ten toot its own horn.
3: Yeah.
0: A little bit. Bo, you said something there that really stood out to me, where you said this is a four playoff team league, maybe even five.
3: Mm-hmm.
0: And I just can't get there for this season for the Big Ten. Now, you mentioned I've got to see USC do it. I know there's a lot of hype. Yeah. I've got to see it. Who are the fourth and fifth teams? Because, well, I feel like Indiana, Oregon, and Ohio State are almost locks.
3: They're locks. If you look at the Penn State schedule, how are they not at worst 10-2? At worst. I don't see how they're not. You have the opportunity for surprise, and then I think USC is right there waiting. And by the way, I think Jed Fish can coach at Washington, and he's got Damon Williams back. Mm-hmm. Like, I haven't looked at their schedule, but I'd be shocked if they aren't a team of consequence this year. And so the question is, can you get four teams to 10-2 minimum? My thinking is that they probably will. I have a hard time, and I don't know if we'll ever know if Penn State's very good. We don't play them. So I don't know if we'll know.
0: They don't play anybody.
5: We know they're unrivaled.
3: We know they're unrivaled. What do they have? They only have Oregon this year, right?
5: Yeah, I think so.
3: That's dangerous?
5: It's just very sad.
3: Yeah, so like I don't think they play Michigan this year either. Maybe they play Michigan, I'm not sure. But we'll do Penn State next week with Rich Scarcella, I believe, on Tuesday. But like, the schedule is so navigable. As long as they don't get run when they play Oregon.
5: It's Michigan and Oregon. Oh, they got SC on the slate.
3: Okay. Okay. So, but even if they lose to Oregon and USC close, as long as they don't get run, they're going to be favored in every other game they play. And that's 10-2, and you're Penn State. So I don't think you're going to leave 10-2 Penn State out. So, and then watch out. I like USC. I know you need to see it, but I do like that USC team. I think they got a nice group coming back. We'll go around the NFL coming up next. Doug LaMaurice coming up in 17 minutes. He was over at Big Ten Media Days. You have that to look forward to, which is nice. But coming up next, day two at Browns camp. It was a Shedeur day, and a former Browns quarterback made some headlines yesterday as well. We'll get to all of that coming up next. Bishop and Friends right here on the...
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2: I'm Jeff Hogan. 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I don't just report about our community, I belong to it. 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
20: Partly sunny skies for us today. It's filtered cloud cover works in from the west. Highs reach the mid to upper 80s. Overnight, increasing clouds, lows in the upper 60s. We'll top out pretty close to 80 on Saturday. More clouds and sunshine. Spotty showers and thunderstorms, especially as the day goes on. For The Fan, I'm 10 Weather Impact meteorologist Justin Gertz.
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5: Let's go Baker Mayfield.
3: All right, let's have fun. Go ahead.
5: So yesterday at Bucs camp, talking about how he's going to play out the year without a contract extension, feeling a little disrespected. You want to hear from him?
24: Yep. Been pretty upfront and honest about my feelings about Tampa. It being home for now, our family, we're raising kids here. We love it here. I wanted the deal done and set the deadline and told them it was going to be all ball after that. And I did mean that. And I don't know if they thought I was just going to take some of the offers that they gave, but I'm at the point of my career and understanding what I've brought to this franchise. One, I'm very, very thankful for the chance they gave me. Do not get me wrong on that. But I've also I really know what I've brought to this franchise, leadership wise, and even play wise. It's been some of the best years of my career, and I think it's only going to trend upwards. Just being comfortable and feeling that. So disappointing in that regard to not have, you know, to feel disrespected a little bit.
5: Thing or not a thing.
3: So the beat writer for the Tampa Bay, for the Bucks, for the Tampa Bay, Tampa Tribune, St. Pete Times, I think it's all together now. It used to be two separate newspapers. Now it's all together. He said that they offered him 2 years just short of 50. So that would be, you know, 298. That would put him, if you look at the quarterback paid list, there aren't a whole lot of guys in the 40s is the reality. Deshaun's still in the 40s from the $230 million deal from a couple years ago. And then Danny Dimes is in the 40s at 44. But then like Sam Darnold's at 33, Baker's at 33 in terms of average per year. I think the Tampa Bay Bucks are in a very, very interesting spot. What would you do if you were them? Because their roster is kind of headed for one that looks like it's kind of needs to be turned over a little bit. No Mike Evans anymore. He's in San Francisco with the 49ers. They're not Super Bowl contenders. They can kind of hang in the NFC South. But, I mean, honestly, it's very similar to the spot that the Browns are in with him. Like, is he a quarterback good enough for you to win a Super Bowl with? If that is your – or – so it's two parts. Is he good enough – and this is where the Browns were when they made the move to go with Deshaun – because they thought that he was at best always going to be at best the third best quarterback in their own division behind Joe and Lamar. So that's part of the reason why they made that deal at the time that they did it and moved off of Baker. So if you're Tampa Bay, are you in a Super Bowl window? No. Do you still want to win the division? Is that important to you? Or do you want to transition to a younger roster and maybe get into a quarterback situation going forward? Who knows? So I think it's really up to up to Tampa to decide, like, what do they want to be? He's playing the disrespect card. He's used to this. He does this very, very well. As long as he has the support of the room, he will play well with the disrespect card. If he ever loses the room like he did up in Cleveland, then it all goes to hell. And that's why I've said for years, like, he's the best front runner in sports. It's not necessarily a slight, but when things are going his way, he's great. When it starts to turn, it's tough. And it turned twice in Cleveland. It turned once in the Freddie Kitchens year, and he turned another time negatively in his last year there after Odell's dad put out that video, and he kind of lost the room with all of that. So those were the two instances where we saw the negative side of it. How does he manage all that in Tampa? I don't know. I would not. Would you guys give him 4 years, $200 million?
5: No.
3: Yeah, I wouldn't either.
5: I would see what you get for Vita Vey as well, and then maybe deal Vey first, their defensive tackle that wants out. And then let Baker play this year and see how it looks. See if there's, because I don't, and I guess the conversation is, what if he plays well enough to where you have to give him something, you have to give him north of 50? And I don't see that being the case. So if you're able to pull something for Vey and then put yourself in a position where maybe you could be available for one of the quarterbacks in 27, I think that's a better spot than kind of it's an albatross. It would be an albatross of a contract, but what I'm looking for is like the ankle weight or an anchor that would sink you for the next five seasons if you were to give him something.
0: This is such a conundrum because you have a guy like Brock Purdy that's making $53 million a year. Tua Tagovailoa at one point signed a $55 million a year.
5: That would be the situation contract. I think Tampa would find themselves in if they did the deal that Baker wants.
3: That's also the Kyler deal, too.
0: Yes.
3: And the Russell Wilson deal in Seattle. Like, that was like, oh, my God, what have we done?
0: So these guys are signing these deals, and it's ridiculous. They're signing, and I understand why the teams do it, because if you don't have a quarterback, you're not getting there. But it's the fear of not having one. And there, I feel like there's only a handful at the top that deserve this and really make the difference.
3: Yeah.
0: Like, you're better off taking maybe a little lesser quarterback than Baker Mayfield and building a team around him and winning that way. Now, I don't know if you're going to win the Super Bowl, though, that way, but I think your chances of being relevant are better than that. But then you look at Sam Darnold, who just won the Super Bowl, and he's making 33 and a half. So there's the team comp. Like, hey, this guy just won a Super Bowl. It's so hard. Like, I like Baker Mayfield. I think he is a good, average, middle-of-the-road starting quarterback. I think the highs and lows with him sometimes can be a little much, and that's why teams get tired of it. At his peak, he's top 10.
3: He is.
0: But at his worst, he's in the bottom third.
3: Mm-hmm.
0: And it's just so hard. I would not. And I love Baker Mayfield.
3: Mm-hmm.
0: And I think what happened with him in Cleveland was... I personally feel it was more Cleveland than it was Baker. Maybe that's not the case, and I know you were there for all of it, Bo, but
3: yeah.
0: I would not give him $50 million a year.
3: Yeah, I mean, just so you're on the same page, like it was undone by Odell's dad's tweet. And then that was it.
5: Who gave him iMovie?
3: Yeah, and Odell's, the team... And I'm not talking about front office. I'm talking about the team sided with Odell. And so once that happened, it was done. There was no coming back from it. Then he started not trusting people. He gets really rabbit ears. He hears everything. He perceives things the way he wants to perceive it. He would call out coaches. And then, I mean, it was a real mess. I mean, he was a mess at the end, and it was mostly on him. Maybe Kevin could have done some things a little bit different, but mostly it was on him and his play and his behavior. I mean, I lived it. I saw it. So that was part of it. I don't know what they do. I really don't. I'll tell you, I was trying to think of, like, where could he land? Like, if they say, you know what, we're going to pivot, we're going to go young, try to draft a quarterback and try to build this thing with Emeka and some of these young guys, like the spot that would, because he'll end up being like in like what Darnold was a couple years ago, or like what Kyler is. Like, is there a spot that's got weapons that he can paratroop in and have success? The first one I thought of was Pittsburgh. They get done with Rodgers. They don't ever want to rebuild. They could paratroop in him in there. He would play that up as big as possible every time he played against Cleveland. And they kind of have some weapons, big weapons. He likes big receivers. Well, they got him. So that's the first thing I thought of is could he end up there?
0: The other place I thought was Arizona.
3: It feels like they're going to draft one or two, though, right?
0: It does, and they'll probably go that way. But an underdog franchise, Baker loves that underdog mentality. You got Marv, you got McBride, you got Jeremiah Love. That Arizona would make sense for him too, I believe.
3: Yeah, even Houston, if CJ, because he doesn't have an extension. Like, if they don't give, if they're like, we've seen enough of CJ, maybe Houston is a spot, and he goes back to Texas. So there's some possibilities there. A couple of things on day two of Browns camp. So yesterday was a Shador with the ones, Deshaun with the twos. Deshaun was much better in day two than he was in day one. The one thing with Shador that he's just got to get better at is he really struggles, like, just with the procedure. Like, getting, there were several, like, they had to blow the whistle because wasn't to the line of scrimmage in the time for the play clock. So they were running two fields simultaneously, and the one Watson was on was consistently at least one play ahead, and it's sometimes two plays ahead, just because they were getting out of the huddle with some operational speed to them. I think the moral of the story is whoever goes against the first team defense is going to have a struggle of a day. Now, Shadur made some really good throws as it went along, hit Denzel Boston on a crosser that was nice, and he got more comfortable as it went along, but there wasn't a whole lot offensively going against those ones. I will say this, very limited reps, Dylan Gabriel looks really good. Not that he's going to get thrust into this thing, but he looked really good from an operational standpoint, from an accuracy standpoint, all of it. So it's obviously between those two, and I think Todd's going to have some real decisions to make at the how that all goes.
0: I don't know if that makes me want to laugh or cry.
5: Well, you can do both.
3: It's just what happened, man. You know, it's just where it is. So we'll see what happens on day three. Today they will have crowd out there, so that adds a little bit of juice to it. It'll go back to being a Deshaun day. I will say this. Mike Hall looks amazing. Amazing. He looks like a beast. He is in tremendous shape, wreaking incredible havoc in the middle of that defensive line. So that is something for Buckeye fans to pay attention to because he looks really good up there in camp. Doug LeMaurice in 2 minutes. Bishop and Friends right here on The Fan.
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3: 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Were you like a proud papa over at the Capone Hilton, as I'm calling it this week? It's kind of everything you've ever wanted. Like, you got the 3 national titles, you've got like maybe 4 national championship contenders, 3 for sure. You got kind of Petiti was a little chesty, Cignetti really chesty, hell, even Bielema chesty. Like, this is kind of everything you've always wanted, buddy.
28: I'm verklempt, Bo. This is what it's about. It felt like, and we talked about this on our show yesterday, like they've walked the walk and now they talk the talk, yeah. Right? And some people are like, yeah, does the talking matter? And I don't know. I think you need to speak to your fans. I think you need to get your people excited. I think you need to stand up for your people. But as long as there's 13 people sitting in a room making decisions about who gets to play for the national championship, I'm going to believe that talking matters at least a little bit. So all of it. And I grabbed Petiti for just a couple minutes off to the side and was sort of like, you know, like, this is it, right? And like, he's, I don't know if, you know, there's been some changes a little bit in the communication office. I think some people think that like the Big Ten's leaning in a little bit more. But they did, you know, they had the spring meetings a couple months ago. Like, I think they're just getting it. And I thought the one thing that really mattered, he brought up the depth conversation. And I've been bringing up the depth conversation for a while. It's the next frontier. right? And so that idea, that's the fight for the fourth playoff spot. That's the fight to say, you know, why wasn't USC talked about in the same breath as Texas last year when they both had three losses, right? So I think it's just nice to hear, but I also think it's strategic. And so I'm in, baby.
3: Me too, buddy. I said this. I'm curious where you land on this. You went to Northwestern, obviously, Big Ten school. You've covered the league now for 20 years, 20-plus years. I was trying to think. I think this is the best spot the Big Ten's ever been in the modern era. Like, you go back 50 years. Like, I suppose there were times, like, before a segregated South and all of that type of stuff in the 50s, Fort, maybe. But in terms of, like, from the 70s on, the mid-60s on, is this the best the Big Ten's ever been? And I think the answer is probably yes.
28: Yeah, and there was a time when they held their own, right? So, like,
3: yeah,
28: that before the SEC took over, it was just split. It was regional, right? And, like, Ohio State could be good, and Alabama could be good, and Nebraska could be good, and Washington could be good, and all of that. But I think, you know, with the consolidation, I agree. I think it's probably no doubt about it. And it really is like you can feel the impact of the West Coast schools right now, right? And just like the fun of it, because there's who makes it, but it's just the fun. Are there going to be great games? We are talking about the quarterbacks in this league right now. You know, that it's just like, I think the seventh best team in the Big Ten is interesting and fun to watch. I think the ninth best team in the Big Ten is interesting and fun to watch. That just hasn't always been the case. And Oregon's really good. USC has a real shot this year. Washington still could win 9 or 10 games, and UCLA might have a pulse if Bob Chesney's a, you know, Cignetti Jr. Like, that, you feel that impact. And then again, you know, new coaches at Penn State, Michigan, some energy around that. And the Buckeyes are the Buckeyes. Like, it's a fun place to talk ball.
3: It is.
28: You know, which is the bottom line. This is why people listen to your show, why they listen to my show. Like, that's the fun part of this. And you don't have to, like, trick yourself into thinking that there's good teams and good players in this league.
3: No, you can look at an Ohio State schedule. It's more robust. Everybody knows it. You look at the Ohio State schedule this year and you go, okay, that's a little tricky. That's a tricky stretch.
28: Yeah.
3: There's okay. Can you get it? Like, it seems like you talk to, I talk to listeners all the time, and it to me, it feels like people around here are like, yeah, 10-2. Like, that's okay. And that seems very real. That's everything that was kind of a topic this week, was that the depth in the middle, you're right. The ninth team is good. The 19th or the 18th or whatever, the bottom, everyone's going to have a bottom. But I think the middle, I mean, like, even Bielema, as chesty as he is, Illinois is pretty decent this year. He's a pretty good squad. Like, I'm not sure that, I'm curious to see what happens with Fitz at Michigan State. So, like, Northwestern's opening a new football stadium that looks incredible. Like, there's all of these things that are happening. So it's just a very good time. What did you make of Whittingham and Campbell specifically and their approaches to those two jobs?
28: Yeah, Campbell, just like pretty, almost like Ferentz a little bit. Like, it's just not, just like rock solid. You know, there's, you know, reports now that he took his players out to like a camp, you know, and like had some camp bonding, just like kind of an old school kind of guy. But again, you know, everything's a reaction to the thing before it. Just like with what Franklin was, and Franklin did a lot of good things, but couldn't get over the top and sort of, you know, like sometimes would talk and it's like, what is it? I think that's okay. Like, she's not going to light it up at Big Ten Media Days. And then just across the board at Michigan, it's sort of what we all thought, but it was them saying it. It's other people saying it. Just competence. Just like, again, like, what if Michigan's competent? And that's just what they needed to reset. You know, he's talking about their weight room stuff wasn't in the right place. And, you know, Bryce Underwood wasn't coached very well last year. And just like all that kind of stuff that they just needed to clear the decks and focus on football. And I think Whittingham's going to be able to do that. And then it's like, okay, well, what if Bryce Underwood is actually pretty good and that kind of thing? Mm-hmm. But you know what's nice? They don't have to be great, right? You have Ohio State, Indiana, and Oregon kind of at the tier above them right now. And so Michigan and Penn State, like, they have good players. They're going to be competitive. But, like, if they aren't in the playoff mix, it's not like the Big Ten stinks, right? So I think that's good for the league too. But also, then, like, we've seen them be good before. What if they're good?
3: Yeah.
28: So now we're talking about now, and what if USC's good? Now we're going like six deep on real top tier type programs. It's just really good.
3: It is, and I think the point you made there at the end was exactly going to be the follow up, which is the Big Ten doesn't need them to be. For years, right. They needed Penn State and Michigan to be great in order for the league. They don't need it anymore. Oregon is great. Indiana is great. I'm with you on USC. So, they don't need it. They could kind of wade into this thing. And for Penn State and James and Matt Campbell, that schedule is going to allow for them to. You got a chance to talk to the Buckeyes a lot as well. What did you learn in terms of talking to those guys, Coach Day? What was kind of your feeling coming out of that as they start camp next week?
28: So I'm going to write about this on our website today. We know it, but the chasing greatness aspect of Jeremiah Smith, I think it's even more exciting than we realize. And just like an appreciation on behalf of the fans that this guy already is a millionaire many times over, is going to be a millionaire even many more times over, is going to set every receiving record in the book, has been a national champion, has been an All-American. And he could have showed up at something like this and like been over it, been I'm ready for the NFL. Why do I have to sit here and talk to these people, right? Mm-hmm. And was completely not that. Was engaging, was funny, was humble, but also like not afraid to talk about his goals, you know, was like honest, had a just like a fun personality. And this is a superstar. You don't want to get hyperbolic because there's great players all the time at Ohio State. He's as talented as anybody ever at this place. And like, he's into it. Like, he's here for it. He could have left, but he's not like he's locked in on this, and it's going to be what happens on the field matters more, but like off the field talk, like he's engaged. And for Jeremiah Smith to be as talented as he is, and also like he said, he's going to be sad. He's sad a little bit that this is his last year, right? Like he wants to be here. He wants to do this like with the fans. And everybody knows it. But I would almost tell Ohio State fans, like, have a little notebook. Put it in your notes app on your phone when Jeremiah Smith does stuff this year. Because I think 50 years from now, people in your family are going to be asking you about what was Jeremiah Smith like his last year in Columbus. And I think you're going to want to remember it.
3: Doug, I said this, I think, Wednesday, and it dovetails into what you're talking about right here. I said, this is the first guy in a long time that before he starts what will be his final season here, you can say, if he does certain things, he might be the best to ever play here. He doesn't have to do all of it, but like he's going to be the all-time leading receiver. If he wins the Heisman, now you're talking about three-time consensus All-American, national champion, Heisman winner. Like that trumps O'Pace. If he does that, like it's just heady stuff.
28: And it's just fun. And again, like it's not a burden. It's not pressure because he could go, you know, sit in the park and play checkers for all season, the whole season, and he'd be an all-time Buckeye legend. He doesn't have to prove anything to anybody. It's all opportunity. It's all fun. It's all legacy, right? There's not a downside to it, right? And so, you know it when you see it, right?
3: Just
28: certain guys are different. And when Greg Oden was here, and Greg Oden White played whatever it was, 20 games as a Buckeye. And it's just like, you're not going to see this again. You're not going to see this. Like, this is rare. Please take this in. And this is so different because it's going to be 3 years instead of one. It's football, not basketball, but it's just, you don't see it. And I think he appreciates it. I think fans obviously appreciate it, but it's like everybody's going to get to do it together. And he's not going to be stiff-arming people and pushing them away. It's like he's going to let people ride with him on a really memorable, fun football experience. And that's the whole point of all this.
3: Look forward to reading it, my friend. Thanks for your time as always.
28: Thanks, brother. I'll see you.
3: All right. There he goes. Doug LeMaurice, the Bill and Doug Show on YouTube and BillandDougShow.com. And I look forward to reading Doug's piece on Jeremiah and the history that is on the table for him. We get you Thing or Not a Thing up next. Bishop and Friends right here on the Hey there, friends. 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
5: Since the NFL draft, goofballs like us have been harping on the Bengals and their strength, or their roster strength on paper. Mm-hmm. A question was posed to Ja'Marr Chase earlier this week at Bengals camp.
1: Is this the best Bengals team you've been on?
4: Ask me at the end of the year. Yeah. Can't say that now.
5: Thing or not a thing?
3: I love Ja'Marr Chase. I just love him. Can you imagine how fun to be have that guy on your team? Like Bengals fans out there? You got Joe Burrow and you got that dog. Fighting people on day one. He says we can't be fighting, we got to set a tone every day. Like that, sign me up. I think it is. I think it's the best Bengals. I think it's the most talented Bengals roster ever. I think it's great news on Ja'Marr Stewart, by the way, that he's not done for the year. I thought he'd be done for the year after looking at the video. That's awesome. So, yeah, I think it is the best Bengals team on paper. I love his answer to it. I loved his press conference. Like, you're lucky to have him. He's a really cool player.
0: Bo, I'm with you where I do think this is the most talented Bengals roster that he's played on. Now, it's not going to be the best Bengals team he's ever played on if they don't make it to the Super Bowl.
3: Yeah.
0: Because he was on a team that made it to the Super Bowl, and I love his answer. Like, hey, we'll see. You know, time will tell. And I think it's the best value bet on the board this year for the NFL is the Bengals. Mm-hmm. I think they've done a lot of work on that defense and added to it and made it a lot better. Demetrius Knight, the guy they drafted last year out of Texas A&M, sounds like he was making an awesome interception of Joe Burrow yesterday and then joking with him today, like, I know he's going to come back at me and going and dapping him up before practice. There just seems to be a lot of good vibes around this Bengals team right now.
3: Yep.
5: In January, Adam Thielen announced his retirement from professional football. He was acquired by the Steelers last December, played just a month in the Steel City. He was on NFL Live Wednesday and talked about what it was like playing for Aaron Rodgers.
15: Better know those hand signals, because if you mess up a hand signal, you will not get the ball for a week and maybe longer. If you're
16: a rookie,
15: you're not on the field again.
16: Wait, did that ever happen to you?
15: I promise you, I've never been more stressed in my life than practices with Aaron Rodgers.
17: Like, and we're talking hand signals that can be as little nuanced as possible, and you can get multiple in the course of 2 or 3 seconds. Yes,
15: I am in the game. And I don't know what the defense is doing because I have to have my eyes on Aaron the entire time.
17: Because
15: he can throw down a hand signal at any second right before he says set hook.
16: But you're trusting that he knows what the defense is doing.
15: And he does.
16: Right? And he does. Yeah.
15: The thing about Aaron is he isn't going to go through a progression.
5: Thing or not a thing.
3: Last line was interesting. He's not going to go through a progression. So basically he's predetermining where to throw it at snap. Which I guess if you're good enough and you have a strong enough arm, you can do that. But that's interesting to me. I don't know if he meant that. That was kind of a throw-in line at the end. I think Adam Thielen was really good on television, and I'm thinking he's got a pretty bright future in that if that's what he wants to do, and it seems like he does if he's on NFL Live. Pretty amazing that you still would have that type of nervousness for somebody who's as accomplished as Thielen is playing with Rodgers, that Rodgers still has that aura to him.
0: I think it is a thing, and it's also why the greats are great.
3: Mm-hmm.
0: They all have those nuances, and they want everybody to be in lockstep and full attention at all times. And, hey, trust me, I know that I'm going to put you in the right spot. I know what this defense is doing. You just pay attention to me, and I'll take care of the rest.
3: Yep.
5: In an interview last week, UNLV men's basketball coach Josh Pastner said the team is seeking an owner to boost the program's finances. He attempted to clear up those comments. Quote, I have told people who buys the NBA teams, buy the college team. You can be the owner of the UNLV Running Rebels men's basketball team. So that was what he told a Las Vegas television station last week, and it's a lot less expensive. He went on to say he's seeking a backer to invest $10 to $12 million in the program, not an actual owner. Quote, if you have a $12 million check, you can compete against Kentucky, Duke, Arizona, UCLA for any player you want. Right now, if another school offers someone $1 million and our budget only allows $100,000, it doesn't matter how much the kid likes me. So he posted a statement. The Running Rebels are not for sale. My reference to an owner was meant to highlight the level of resources, sponsorships, and overall support needed to compete in today's evolving college athletics landscape. Not to suggest anyone could own the program, thing or not a thing.
3: Why did he walk this back? I mean, owner, benefactor, whatever you want to call it, it's all the same. I mean, Cody Campbell owns Texas Tech football, right?
5: His name's on the field.
3: Who cares? Like, why would you? I don't understand why he's walking this back. It's actually pretty smart what he did. Like, if they have a booster, and I have no idea about UNLV's finances or if they've got guys, I'm assuming they do. They have to have some people who have flourished in Las Vegas with the incredible boom that's happened there over the last 30 years that they're UNLV supporters or boosters. I mean, that was back in the Tark era. Like, he's right. Get me $15 million a year on this roster, and we're going to win a lot of basketball games. I don't understand why he's walking it back.
0: I think it's the word owner is what gets people on this. Okay. And also, and it's something that I guess has been around for a while in college sports and even more so now. Like, careful what you wish for, because that guy that's donating $12 million and you don't win, he may call for your job. And he may just go to your athletic director and say, hey, I gave this money, he didn't win, I want someone new.
3: Absolutely.

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1: $7 million card. Now it's playing the lottery. It's one in a million. Better, probably even worse than that. But it's also, there's a chance. So you're saying there's a chance. There were a couple of guys in our town that won, that pulled $1.5 million Ohtani card like 2 years ago. So that's the one that they're putting them on, is that. And that's caused like 80 of my buddies to spend a lot of money on baseball cards in the last 2 years. Like, fellas, if it happened once in town, it's probably not happening twice.
2: It's crazy to me that people would buy a card for this much. And I guess it is the old, it's worth what somebody's willing to pay for it. I don't know what your return on investment is going to be with this in the future. It's crazy how much baseball cards and things like this memorabilia has come back, because baseball cards were just about dead.
1: They were dead.
2: And then COVID happened and they made this massive resurgence. Mm-hmm. I remember buddies of mine buying boxes of Upper Deck cards in 1989? Was that Ken Griffey Jr.'s rookie year?
1: Yep, the Griffey rookie.
2: Just because, and they never opened them to this day. I don't know if they've opened those boxes of cards or not, but they just bought them looking for Ken Griffey Jr. rookie cards.
1: Well, sadly, they're not worth anything. Like, the Griffey Jr. rookie card's worth about now what it was then. Like, $60. Like, unfortunately, like, everybody did that. Now they're just manufacturing scarcity, which it's fun, but it's pretty damn pricey when you're talking about like $100 for a box of cards. And that's kind of where you're at now. Final hour of the program coming up next. We have the Georgia Bulldogs kicking off and closing out SEC week. The Dogs, former legendary Georgia quarterback Buck Belue, going to join us at 11:30. Bishop and Friends right here on The Fan.
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6: 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OSU will begin training camp next Thursday and will open the practices to fans Thursday, Friday, and Saturday. The Fan will be at the Woody Hayes Athletic Center with coverage all next week. The basketball Buckeyes are in Puerto Rico for a pair of exhibition games Sunday and Monday in San Juan. Ohio State announced an exhibition with Butler to be played in Columbus Sunday, October 25th. In baseball, the trade deadline is Monday at 6. The Guardians had Thursday off. Cleveland's back home Friday hosting Arizona. In Cincinnati last night, the Reds walked off on the Pirates 3-2. Both teams are back at Great American tonight at 6:10. Hear that game on The Fan following the Buckeyes show. In the minors, the Clippers won some day baseball Thursday, beating Toledo 9-5. Both teams back at Huntington Park Friday at 7:05. 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
8: And we land on the Georgia Dogs. Were you guys aware? Well, before we get to that, let's set the table. Six returning starters on offense, including quarterback Gunnar Stockton, running back Nate Frazier, some offensive linemen in the mix as well. Should be pretty sturdy up there. The Dogs' defense, which is always sturdy under Kirby Smart, ought to be especially so this year. Eight returners on defense starting. In terms of the transfer window, they were pretty kind of Ohio State-y in it. They had needs. They went and filled those needs. They did a pretty good job there. They went 12-2 last year. They lost to Ole Miss in the college football playoff quarterfinals, 39-34. Their recruiting class ranking was ninth. That's really low for them. Normally they are 1, 2, or 3, but this is a reflection of where we are in the sport. The transfer class ranking was 16th, combined net ranking of ninth. Kirby Smart is entering his 11th season in Athens. He is a robust 117-21 in that time. That's like a Ryan Day Urban type run that he's had there. He's got the two national champions, 846 win percentage since he has been there. His run at Georgia is, it's right there. He doesn't have the national titles that Saban does, but it's right there. When I was down there, everybody said about Georgia, that's the sleeping giant. Like, why can't Georgia be, at the time, what Florida was? Why can't Georgia be what Alabama was? Their high school football was better than Alabama's. Their high school football's better than LSU, than Louisiana. It's not quite Florida, but it's close. And all those kids grow up dreaming to be dogs. And Kirby was the first one to really get it locked in since Vince Dooley in the 80s. He's won 2 national titles, 4 SEC championships, 3-time SEC Coach of the Year. You guys have this from Brad Crawford in the prep. It's unbelievable. He's 10-0 against Kentucky, 10-1 against Auburn, 9-1 against Tennessee, 8-0 against Missouri, 8-1 against Georgia Tech, 8-2 against Florida, 7-1 against South Carolina, 6-1 against Vandy, 5-0 Mississippi State, 3-1 Texas, 2-1 Notre Dame, 2-0 Arkansas, 1-0 against Oklahoma, A&M, and Ohio State, 2-7 against Bama. For whatever reason, Saban always had his number. Saban is no longer there, of course. 2-3 against Ole Miss, and 1-2 against LSU. So when you look at this Georgia schedule, and I just took a long look at it in the break, they're in the playoff. They're in the playoff, and I'd be shocked if they didn't win the SEC and have a bye. Their schedule this year, and remember, when the SEC added Texas and Oklahoma, they really leaned on Georgia in a big way. They really did. They made them play the hits, and their schedules were brutal those first couple of years. This is a massive reprieve. In the non-conference, they've got Georgia Tech. It's a rivalry game. They got to play that at the end, and then they added Tennessee State, Western Kentucky, 2 bye weeks. Their SEC schedule at Arkansas, Oklahoma at home, okay, it's a little tricky. Vandy at home, at Bama, Auburn, Florida in the cocktail party, at Ole Miss, Missouri, and at South Carolina. No Texas, no LSU on the schedule, no Texas A&M on the schedule. Those are all teams that are going to be in the top 10 of the country to start the year, at least the top 15. They avoid all of them. How is Georgia not a bye team in the playoff? How is Georgia not in Atlanta playing for the SEC title? I see no scenario where they don't, let alone all the talent they have coming back.
6: Yeah, injuries.
8: That's it. Something fluky.
6: 164 media members voted in the SEC preseason poll. 88 of them picked the Dawgs to finish first. I think 54 of them picked the Texas Longhorns. And then it's a smattering of teams that you don't expect to win this conference. You expect Georgia every single year, at least under Kirby Smart, to be in the conference championship game. I mean, it was Mark Richt that could just never get over Saban. And always, every year, I think, Richt was there for 15 years and always felt like he had 1 or 2 losses sometime in the season with the talent they had at Georgia that we will go over. Because when you do the player from Georgia's past, I kept thinking of guys that Mark Richt coach. And I'm like, how did this team not accomplish more? And it's like, well, they had an unexplained loss here or there. And then in seasons when they had 1 loss, it was Nick Saban. It was a it was the damn Tuscaloosifer.
8: Well, and I think Richt only beat Florida once.
6: That there, Urban Meyer.
8: I think only one time. I mean, he never beat Florida. I mean, very rarely. I mean, it's probably more than once, but I think he only beat Urban once. And Mark's the nicest guy ever. But they just couldn't get over the top. And Kirby played there. He's from Georgia. He played there. He knew it. He apprenticed with Saban at Alabama for all of that time. Then he came in at the perfect time. The other thing that's happened the last 25 years, guys, and I saw it firsthand, and this was 25 years ago when I was down there, Georgia high school football is nuts from a talent standpoint. Nuts. The one thing that the Georgia kids typically lacked from the Florida kids was those high school programs in Georgia didn't take care of their kids and make sure that academically they were in line. But it seemed, and Richt was big on this. He got this kind of going in the right direction. Like some of those rural South Georgia districts, which are just loaded, like Valdosta, Lowndes, Camden County, Colquitt County, those have just college players everywhere, just all over the rosters, D1 guys. He was the first one that like kind of got those coaches to kind of see that it's more about just winning a Georgia State championship. You got to make sure these kids can go to college and be available, because I'm going to tell you something. The kids who couldn't get into school when I was down there were better than the kids who could.
6: And I do think with a lot of these schools, the succession is so important. So in Mark Richt's final season, 2015, you know, they were 10-3, 5-3 in SEC play. And so he didn't leave a cupboard bare for Kirby Smart to come take over in 2016. But it was Kirby Smart that just kind of jumps. I mean, he put this thing into 11th gear. Mm-hmm. And since then, Georgia's been the program, in my opinion.
8: Yep.
6: Since 2016, like you envy a back-to-back championship. You envy how cool their uniforms look. You envy the success. Obviously, the speeding and the off-the-field issue which has really just been issue in terms of their motor vehicle, their lack of care on the road. That's been the only thing that's really derailed anything positive about Georgia.
0: Real quick, before I get into this year's team, we talk about Ohio State and what the Ohio State wide receiver room has done and all the money that the Ohio State wide receiver room has gotten in the past couple years. This is the 2021 Georgia defense now in the NFL this offseason. Jalen Carter, 4 years, $152 million. Trayvon Walker, 4 years, $110 million. Jordan Davis, 3 years, $78 million. Devontae Wyatt, 3 years, $57 million. Quay Walker, 3 years, $40.5 million. N'Kobe Dean, 3 years, $36 million. That's almost half a billion dollars from that 2021 Georgia defense, just in contracts they've signed this offseason.
8: Just this offseason. Yeah, I mean, he basically out-recruited Saban. That's what he did. He built Bama at Georgia.
0: It's crazy when we talk the SEC this year, how many people talk about Texas, and nobody really talks about Georgia. And nobody really talks about Kirby Smart. And when I was doing the research for Georgia today, realizing that they have the most experience coming back in the SEC with this coach, I mean, this Georgia team, when we talk about the top five teams in the country this year, you hear Ohio State, you hear Texas, you hear Oregon, you hear Notre Dame, you hear Indiana. Why aren't we talking about Georgia more?
8: Disrespected Georgia.
0: We should
8: crazy.
0: Be.
8: Dude, especially when you look at the schedule. How is he not going 11-1? I mean, I think they're going to go 12-0. I don't think there's anybody on their schedule that beats them. Because I just am not as bullish. I mean, maybe there's a loss that happens, but we went over his record. He doesn't really lose to these teams.
0: Yeah.
8: And the teams on his schedule this year. I mean, Ole Miss, he's 2-3, but Kiffin's gone.
0: Georgia's also played in 7 straight SEC championship games.
8: Yeah.
0: That's a heck of a run.
8: Yeah. Yeah. They have become the Southern Ohio State. Like, they're the team every year that you say, well, we'll see in the playoff. This is a 100% a playoff team. The only thing that you would say, like, can they win a national championship? Well, that'll be on Gunnar Stockton. Can Gunnar Stockton elevate like Stetson Bennett did? Can he elevate and lift this team? If he can, there's no holes. Their offense is going to be more than fine. Defensively, they're going to be vicious. Just vicious. So, you know, there's no holes, and the schedule is the most manageable Georgia schedule that I've seen. And because they usually play a big non-conference game at the stop. And when they added Texas and Oklahoma, they made them play Texas. And they played Bama, who they normally don't play in the regular season as well. So they had to play, like, Bama, Texas, and a non-conference game. That's all gone now. I mean, they can wade into this thing a little bit.
0: KJ Bolden, their safety, is a guy some Buckeye fans may remember because that was a recruiting battle that came down to Ohio State and Georgia. He's one of the best players in the country. Like, if you enjoyed watching Caleb Downs last year, and I think they're different kind of players back there, but you'll enjoy watching KJ Bolden.
8: Yep. Yeah. They are. This is a national championship team. Of all the SEC teams we've done, this one's ready made. The schedule's ready made, the roster's ready made. They're good to go. We'll hit the categories on the dogs. Former legendary Georgia quarterback Buck Ballew going to join us in about 17 minutes from now for his perspective on the dogs. That's all coming up. Bishop and Friends right here on the
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5: From the Logan AC and Heat Services Weather Center.
24: Partly sunny skies for us today. It's filtered cloud cover works in from the west. Highs reach the mid to upper 80s. Overnight, increasing clouds, lows in the upper 60s. We'll top out pretty close to 80 on Saturday. More clouds and sunshine. Spotty showers and thunderstorms, especially as the day goes on. For The Fan, I'm 10 Weather Impact meteorologist Justin Gertz.
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8: 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Time for the categories on the Georgia Dogs. Yep. Now we've heard this one a lot. Glory, glory to old Georgia. There you go. College football 26 adaptability grade, Reese.
6: Well, the success on the field is an A+. The NIL seems to be coordinated enough to where they're landing, still landing five stars. They're still getting guys out of the transfer portal that they need. They got a big 6'4 wide receiver out of from Georgia Tech out of the portal, but they don't need too much because they've done such a good job recruiting the best in the South and some of the best from around the country. So it's an A.
0: It's an A for me, too. The only reason it isn't an A+, and I know this is difficult because they won back-to-back national championships in 21 and 22, but we just heard one of the coaches, I think it was Brett Bielema, say, you can't look at the history of college football past 3 years. So they haven't won one in the last three. That's why it's not an A+.
8: I'm going to go A- here because I think that they weren't quite as organized as they could be in NIL right away. You've seen a little dip in their recruiting. It's marginal, but everybody's dipped in recruiting. So I just don't know if they were quite prepared right away for what was going to come in the sport. But it's still really, really good. I mean, it's A minus. Uniform brand grade for the Georgia Dogs, Reese.
6: It's an A minus for me. And to your point about the recruiting and the NIL-ness of recruiting, mm-hmm. I think Kirby Smart was reluctant for a little longer than he probably should have been in embracing all of that. But A minus for me. The jerseys are awesome. You're playing in the games, that stadium, everything, you know, with Georgia football is great. You just pay attention to the speed limit, guys.
8: Yeah.
6: Like, that's such a problem that you can't not think of it when you think of Georgia football.
0: Yeah, I think this is an A as well. One of the iconic uniforms. I love that, like Ohio State, they have the silver pants, so they're never, unless it's a third jersey, monochrome the whole way. I love the contrast in... I just think when you think football, like college football, especially the last 20 years, you're not writing the history without Georgia.
8: No. And he had woken a sleeping giant is what Kirby did there, and they've maintained it. I think it's an A. I think, you know, everything from McAfee doing that, you know, what I hear coming down the track, big old red and black, like all of that stuff, like it all hits. And the stadium hits, the atmosphere hits. When you think of Georgia, there is an identity to it. It very much reminds me of Saban Bama. Like there is a seriousness to it. There's a defensive punch you in your mouth to it. There's an identity to it. And I think they've crushed it. And they've crushed their state, which is loaded with talent from a recruiting standpoint. Historical player you'd pick for this Georgia team. Holy smokes.
6: You imagine AJ Green on this squad?
8: Good grief.
6: Feels like that's all they need.
0: So there is every part of me that wanted to pick Champ Bailey and help both sides of the ball. I understand Nate Frazier is a good running back. Chauncey Bowens is also pretty darn good behind him. They aren't Herschel Walker, though.
8: No.
0: Give me Walker.
8: I mean, Herschel Walker he's on a short list of best players to ever play the sport. He's the first one I thought of. There's a million you could go here because of the amount of NFL talent that they've had come through that school in the last 30 years. Herschel Walker is kind of the no-brainer one. AJ Green is a very good one. Give me Matt Stafford. Give me Stafford with this operation, with Kirby and that defense. Be pretty good. Would they get an official visit from Vince Howard, Reese?
6: I think they would. I think he'd be probably grew up. If he grew up in this time, you don't watch Saturdays without trying to figure out, wait, what's Georgia doing? I think everything would appeal to him, and they'd have a decent enough NIL offer to keep them in contention.
0: Yep. I think that Georgia would prioritize him, and they would get him to come.
8: So I'm going to say no. I don't think that they would because they're not exactly known as a quarterback developer. And in fact, they had the number one quarterback in the country committed to Georgia in last year's class. Jared Curtis, I believe, is his name. And he flipped to Vanderbilt right before signing day. So I don't think that they would. I think that they would, like, smash Williams. Yeah, I think they'd get a visit from him. Like Tim Riggins. Yeah, for sure. I just don't know that they would for Vince because they just haven't. They don't have that quarterback development, and they're not thought of as an offensively forward-thinking program. And so I'm going to go no on Vince. I don't think Vince would give the Georgia Dogs a visit. Coach grade for Kirby, Reese.
6: It's an A+. You said what? He's lost 21 games total. I mean, they're in the SEC championship game all the time, back-to-back national championships. They're not going anywhere.
0: It's an A++. Like, whatever you can have above that, I don't think there's any argument that says that he's not a top three coach in college football. I believe it's him, it's Ryan, it's Cignetti, mm-hmm. and then you can argue about everybody else.
8: Yeah, yeah, it's an A plus, and this one is just because I saw it. I mean, I was in Tallahassee. We covered North Florida high school football and South Georgia high school football. So when you cover South Georgia high school football, you're covering Valdosta High. Valdosta High is the winningest program in the history of high school football, in the history of the country in high school football. They have over 900 wins, more than Massillon, more than anybody. And that region, I think it's region one, that region has some of the most talented teams and kids you've ever seen in your life, and multiple of one state championships. Valdosta has, Lowndes has, Camden County has, Colquitt County has. They've been like number one teams in the country. Kirby was the first one who succeeded. Others tried. He was the first one that succeeded in putting a fence around his home state. And he was the perfect coach at the perfect time to take advantage of the talent in the state of Georgia. He benefited that Florida was down because they used to get poached. Benefited that Florida State was bound because they used to poach him. But he kept everybody in Georgia that you'd want at Georgia. My God, you had high school kids, California high school kids, who were transferring to play high school football in Georgia to play for the Dogs. Like, Raiola did that. He didn't end up in Georgia, but he did that to play there. There was another kid from California who transferred to Valdosta to try to play for the Dogs. Like, he's done it. It's the perfect coach at the perfect time. Yes, A++, all of those things for Kirby at Georgia. Sliding doors moment, Reese.
6: Well, I was going to pick, back in 2003, they lost week three, or their fourth game of the season. They lost to LSU 10-17. That season's huge because Mark Richt's probably got one of his most talented early teams there. But the 2025 college football playoff quarterfinal game against Ole Miss, like, if Georgia wins that, because they got the first round bye being SEC champions, they, mm-hmm. I think they beat Miami, and then what the hell does that look like? Georgia, Indiana in the national championship?
0: I think it was the hiring of Kirby Smart, and Georgia has always been relevant, and they've always been good, but he's taken it to another level. Two of their four national championships have come in his 10 seasons so far. He has more conference championships than any coach in Georgia history, not named Vince Dooley. And Vince Dooley was there double the amount of time that Kirby has been there. And Kirby will probably catch him and pass him in the not too distant future here. So I think Kirby Smart's just upped the game and changed it all.
8: I think the sliding doors moment is actually NIL and free transfer. Because I think if that doesn't happen, he's got Saban Bama. Is what he's looking at. I think Georgia would have hogged talent for the next decade, and I think it would have been them and us. And I mean, I think they just would have replaced Bama. I think they would have won three or four more national titles. But now all of a sudden, some of his talents at Ole Miss or talent that he used to get at LSU or somewhere else, but he was in a position. I mean, he won the two back-to-back, but I think they could have won. The way that he was recruiting, they were in a position to win four or five. And NIL flip that. Now they're adjusting and this team looks great, but they could have been on a Bama run if not for NIL and free transfer, where they win four or five national titles in a 10-year period. Win it all, make the playoff too soon, or flame out for the Georgia Dogs, Reese.
6: I think it's a win it all.
8: Yeah.
0: Yep, win it all.
8: Yeah, this is the stars have aligned, the schedule's allowed for it, returning quarterback, defense is going to be ridiculous. Yeah, this is, if there are six teams that can win a national title and maybe there's more, this is one of them. And that will be the expectation down in Athens. A guy who won a national title quarterbacking the Dogs all the way back in 1980, responsible for one of the coolest play calls you've ever heard, the Run Lindsey Run play. He's the one who threw the ball. He's former Georgia quarterback Buck Blue. He's going to join us in 2 minutes. Bishop and Friends right here on The Fan.
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8: It's probably not the rejoin for welcoming our buddy Buck Belue to the program, but the former Georgia legend joins. He is the host of the Buck Belue Show on 680 The Fan in Atlanta, quarterbacked the Dogs to a national title in 1980. He's the guy who threw the pass on one of the most famous calls in the history of college football, the Run Lindsey Run call, all the way back. Buck, thank you so much for taking the time. I'll just start here with you because I was in North Florida at a CBS affiliate. We covered South Georgia. We covered Lowndes and Valdosta and Thomasville and Colquitt County and all those teams. And I remember thinking at the time, if anybody could just keep all these dudes in the state, look out. And obviously Vince did that when you guys were there. How has Kirby been able to do that now over what is just an absolutely legendary run in Athens?
27: Well, yeah, and we're just thrilled to have Kirby Smart running the program. I mean, 10 great years having him run the show. And he's a South Georgia boy. You know, played at Bainbridge for his father, which is in southwest Georgia, over near the Alabama-Florida line over in there. And so, you know, these South Georgia boys, they grow up pretty tough, you know. So his culture, look, Georgia wants to run the football. So you want to stop the run, then you're going to have to maybe put an extra man in the box. And then at that point, they're looking to make some more explosive plays than they did a year ago. I think with these the guys they've got lining up, they've got a couple guys that could be playmakers for them on the outside. But this is a guy that wants to, you know, play rough and tough football. And just, you know, the Georgia Letterman, the fan base for the most part here, they're just thrilled to have Kirby Smart and realize he's not looking to leave. Mm-mm. Wife played it in Athens, played basketball at the University of Georgia. They've got a young family growing up. He's done the NFL thing. I think he's one of the coaches that figured out, I need to be at the college level working with young men, teenagers, helping them make that transition. And it's a team culture. It's not a me culture. And you got to want to come in there and work and play some physical football to really play for him.
8: And, Buck, the thing that I think about when I think of Georgia is just toughness, and I just think of defense. And I'm looking at this year's team, and I see eight starters back on a defense that was pretty dang good a year ago. Of course, you can lament the loss to Ole Miss, but at the same time, like, geez, eight starters back at Georgia, guys that Kirby and his staff have brought along, who have developed. That's a pretty scary thought for the rest of the SEC in college football.
27: Yeah, they two guys in particular, too, to keep an eye on is one on each side of the line of scrimmage. And Georgia with Juan Gaston, who had to play a lot a year ago, tackle. They played some at guard. I mean, this guy's a, you know, 6'7", 340-pound man running around up front that's really athletic. So he'll be in his second year, expecting him to take a big step forward. He will be a future star on the offensive line. And then on the defensive side, they've got Elijah Griffin, who was the top-rated defensive lineman in his recruiting class. Again, he was a freshman trying to play trying to thrive a year ago. I took some lumps, but flashed some great ability, and this guy was recruited to be one of the better players. So that's encouraging. Mark Richt had a lot of success here, and big fan of what he did. Kirby, the one thing he made a change when he came in, he made it a priority to improve the line of scrimmage play, and they've done a great job of that.
8: They really have, and have really just absolutely loaded up that program. It'll come down to the defense is going to be there. We'll get into the schedule in a second. The question now will be, can Gunnar Stockton elevate that team? Had a really nice season last year, 70%, 2,800 yards, 24 touchdowns, 5 picks. More will be expected, obviously, if they are to win a national championship. What have you made of Gunnar's development during his time in Athens?
27: Well, he's relentless working on his game. It's really impressive, and there's not a guy in that locker room that doesn't respect him. And he broke all these high school passing records here in the state of Georgia. Deshaun Watson, Trevor Lawrence, I mean, they put up some huge numbers, and he ripped it up, you know. But he is a guy that during the offseason has worked to get better in the pocket. Work in the middle of the field, layering balls in over the linebackers in front of these safeties, getting better at that. There's been a real focus on that. If you can run the football, then you can play action pass. And they've got, I believe, the top tight end room in the country that only keeps getting better. They got 3, 4, 5 guys at the tight end spot look great, man. So again, play action pass is big. I see Gunnar at some of these charity golf events, and I'm saying, Gunnar, I need you to get down a little quicker. He just took some hellish shots here the last couple of years, and it gets right up. But he was a top 10 quarterback a year ago, so they're expecting him to bring that performance level to the field this year.
8: Buck, I look at the schedule, I look at the roster, and I say this looks like, and we're doing 20 of the most interesting teams in the program, and there's a handful that feel like, yeah, go win the national title. This feels like that to me. This Georgia team feels like, yeah, go win the national title, along with Ohio State and a handful of others, Oregon, Notre Dame, maybe, who knows. If they come up short, where are spots on this roster where you look at them and go, well, I need to see a little bit more there?
27: Well, look, the competition's as tough as it's ever been out there. A lot of people poo-pooing on the SEC right now, but, you know, the depth, the quality of depth in this conference is still pretty impressive. You know, I think the one thing that could put them over the top is having an ex-wide receiver, sort of like, the Buckeyes have, somebody that can win these one-on-one matchups and these big, close games you're going to play. Isaiah Canyon is going to fill that void this year, transferred from Georgia Tech. He's a local Georgia kid. A lot of his friends and former teammates in high school went to Georgia. He went to Tech. Looked great a year ago, running routes, catching the ball. But we're talking 6'4", 215, and Canyon steps in. And he's a guy a little bit under the radar. You know, I don't think a lot of the national guys really have figured out that, you know, Georgia does have some skill and talent at the wide receiver position.
8: Yeah, they certainly do. The schedule, and certainly when the SEC added Texas and Oklahoma, you know, they really played the hits. I mean, and the Dogs had to play Texas the same year. And as I know, and of course, you know, and just for our audience's perspective, Georgia doesn't always play Bama, but then all of a sudden they're playing Bama too. I look at the schedule this year. Bama's still on it. No Texas. You do get Oklahoma at home. At Ole Miss in early November will be tricky. Obviously, a lot of these places are tricky in terms of the passion and all of it, but it does seem more manageable than it's been in the last couple of years, Buck. What do you make of the schedule and trying to get through it?
27: Yeah. You got to play ball all year long, and somehow you've got to be peaking toward the end of the season. So look, you got to show up early. The Alabama game, for whatever reason, has been a tough hurdle for Georgia. I mean, it's not like they hadn't beat them in the national championship game, but I have lost some hard-fought close games here especially lately. So the Georgia nation's really nervous about that game. I don't know. I think Georgia's a little better. I don't know if Alabama's as good this year. Which, if you're a Georgia fan, you sort of like that. You like that scenario, but we'll see. You show up every week, and you know you're going to get somebody's best shot. You know that.
8: Yeah, Buck. Outside of the Dogs, you know, last week we had SEC Media Days. Is there a team that you like that you think maybe people aren't talking enough about in the SEC outside of, obviously, Georgia's the preeminent favorite, but is there anybody else you like?
27: Well, look, you know, Alabama, if they hit this quarterback thing right, Austin Mack, the vet, going up against this young kid, Keelan Russell, who is a five-star quarterback. I mean, if DeBoer can get that right, I mean, the way Alabama's recruited, they should be able to you know, be a tough out. Keep an eye on the new Lane Kiffin at LSU. They had that big NIL budget, and they took advantage of it. I like Leavitt transferring in from Arizona State at quarterback, so they should be elite. Texas with Arch, I'm expecting Arch to take a big step forward this year, and year number two, more comfortable, more in control. If they can figure out that red zone offense, then you know, Texas is going to be a tough out, too. Ole Miss, I wouldn't count them out. I mean, got Trinidad Chambliss, who's amazing, and it really sort of single-handedly knocked Georgia out of the playoffs last year. They threw it 51 times. Georgia didn't sack him once.
8: Jeez.
27: And this guy is one of the best players in college football this season. So, yeah, keep an eye on them, too.
8: Going to be a fun season. I thank you so much for your time and giving us a little bit of it today. It was a great privilege having you on. Thanks for your time, bud.
27: Hey, thanks for having me.
8: All right, there he goes. Buck Ballew, the Buck Ballew Show, 680 The Fan in Atlanta. Georgia quarterback led them to the national championship in 1980, multiple-year starter there. He is also, this is pretty remarkable, and just I'll give you the Ohio State equivalent of this. He is the only quarterback to start all 4 years for Valdosta High School and won a national championship at Valdosta. So this would be similar to an Ohio schoolboy quarterback starting all 4 years at Massillon, winning a national high school championship at Massillon, and then starting 3 years at Ohio State and winning a national championship at Ohio State. He also played baseball at Georgia. So bit of a dude is the long and short of Buck Ballew, and just an absolute legend in the Peach State. Get you three things on a Friday up next, Bishop and Friends, right here on The Fan.
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1: 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It asks, how many current college football coaches would you take over Kurt Cignetti? Your options are 0, 1, 2, 3, or more. 30% of you say you'd take one coach over Sig. 24% say you'd take two coaches over Sig. 26% of you say you would not take any coaches over Kurt Cignetti. And then 18% of you say that you would take three or more coaches before Kurt Cignetti.
24: Obviously Ryan for sure. And then it's Kirby. But I think I like what Bake did, where he just, those three are on their own. They're on their own pedestal. Then I think it's a bunch of, there's a bunch of cats out there that got to prove something. Like Sark and Lanning, they got to prove something. There's a lot of those guys out there. But those three are elevated above. I think this year is going to be fascinating for Indiana. Really fascinating. Third straight year, third new quarterback. You know, can he really do this again? I'm done doubting him. Ultimate respect, all of it. But can he really do this thing again? I know how to Google him and all of those things. And I do respect the hell out of him. But boy, it's one more time. And I don't think they're going anywhere. I think they're a playoff team. I'd be shocked if they weren't. Time for three things on a Friday. Hit it, guys.
25: One, two, three
30: things.
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24: Well, today's the day. It kind of snuck up on me. It shouldn't have. He's been doing stuff all summer. But today is the official start of high school football practice. Now, they've been doing camps and lifting and all this stuff all season long. But NBC is staring down the barrel of two-a-days. So the way that we're doing it in our town is he's going to practice from 4:30 to 9:30 tonight. So a one big five-hour practice is the way that it's going to go. I don't know how we got here that I have a high schooler. I don't understand how it happened. I guess I blinked and here we are. I think he's ready for it. I think he's excited for it. But it is going to be pretty crazy to have an Ohio high school football player, even if it's freshman, JV, whatever it is. It's going to be pretty crazy to have one of those this fall.
1: Whatever detergent you use, vinegar also works when you're washing all of those pads. And good, the point. Green Gold Bond, I found, had the best effect.
2: Reese, you didn't just take them and hang them up menthol? At the you didn't hang them up at the car wash and power spray them?
7: So for 2 days after the first practice, they were hung up. After the second practice, they were taken home because they had to be washed. Because, again, once you get late August, it's almost unwearable after one practice of it if you just leave it. And then after two practices, you can't leave it hanging up in your locker room because then it's so much worse. First thing real quick. So CBS Sports has put Tony Romo on leave until further notice. John Aran says J.J. Watt's going to join Nance and Wolfson as their lead NFL team during Romo's absence. Again, no word on exactly when that leave is going to end.
24: Well, that's interesting. I mean, is that a leave-worthy offense?
7: For that position, probably.
24: It's right on, yeah, could kind of go either way. I mean, I'm not minimizing the severity. You wonder if that's a Wally Pipp situation.
2: You would think with enough time between when it happened in the NFL season, if he was taking the steps that he needed to, if there was an issue to take care of the issue, that he would be able to be on the games. Maybe this is just, well, we want to make sure through the preseason or whatever. Maybe this is, hey, we can try out J.J. Watt here in the preseason. Wow. I don't know.
24: That's what I'm wondering, yeah.
2: If you didn't hate NIL already, maybe this is the thing that will get you there. These are two tweets from Dan Furman. He says, Rutgers just found a $5 million loophole to pay their college athletes with your tax dollars, which is technically a violation of the NCAA. He says that the New Jersey budget includes $5 million for Rutgers athletics under events, attraction, and marketing. But according to reporting, lawmakers specifically requested the money for NIL. Public dollars are now building the machine that helps schools compete. To steal a line from another another show on this station, go to hell.
24: Yeah, it's pretty duplicitous. Number two for me, I'm not sure how long it'll last, but I'm glad for the palate cleanser that is Kyle Whittingham at Michigan. It's kind of nice having an adult in that job. I don't hate Kyle Whittingham. He didn't hate Ryan Day. Ryan Day don't hate him. I'm sure if he beats the Buckeyes, you know, at the end of this season, you're going to hate the program and you're going to win that game more than anything else. But I do think a little de-escalation, and I'm sure I'll be in the minority on this station that says this, but a little de-escalation of that is okay, I think. And I look forward to seeing, you know, what he can do there. Obviously, you want Ohio State to take care of business every time they play him, but I do think it's kind of nice to have a little bit of a palate cleanser and an adult. They've had children running that program for about the last 15 years. They have an adult in the room now, and I'm kind of looking forward to that as a little bit of a palate cleanser.
7: Real quick for my first thing, white vinegar. Don't do apple cider vinegar. That's not going to help you at all. To our conversation about that Shohei Ohtani double gold logo card that was sold for $11 million. So that's third, only behind a $12.9 million Michael Jordan Kobe Bryant dual logo man and a $12.6 million 1952 Mickey Mantle card. I checked Baker for that 1989 Upper Deck Ken Griffey rookie. If it's a PSA 10, Fanatics is asking $20,000 for it. Mm. They've got it sold back in March for $9,900. So a little difference between the asking and the selling price, but could be worth it if they're able to find it in perfect condition.
24: That's the problem, is the PSA 10 grade.
7: You no idea what those.
2: Not to hit up my old friend and see if he's opened those boxes yet.
24: Yeah, you
2: maybe need
24: want
2: to go looking through some cards. Second thing for me, this is the first weekend in quite some time that outside of my normal working Saturday and Sunday morning, which, by the way, wake up Sunday, call in the call-in show with me and Scotty, that I don't have anything going on. So I'm not really sure what I'm going to do with myself.
24: God,
2: I don't know what to do with my hands.
24: Several female listeners I know would be interested in maybe taking your attentions there, Bake. We know how that goes.
2: Sounds like a lot of work.
24: Number three for me. I got to give the blonde credit. So last night the boys were looking for something to watch. She was trying to find a movie that they could all watch that would be interesting. And normally I'm the one that does this, but she did a good job. I came out of my office last night and she was watching Adventures in Babysitting. Fantastic. that's a great job of parenting out of her. That one still holds up. All the kids locked into it for, it's only like an hour and a half. Like, it's quick, it's easy, still fun, still holds up. Good job out of the blonde of finding a very quality movie for the whole family last night.
7: Yeah, looking for something to check out over the last couple of days. And I did see a trailer for The Gentleman, Guy Ritchie's drama slash action slash kind of comedy. Is coming out for its second season on September 3rd. So you got time to watch it. I would recommend it. And then that's also, wish me luck. I'm bending the knee this weekend.
2: Oh, what? So, just big news. Yeah. Good Lord. Right at the
24: we got
2: end.
24: 10 seconds.
7: Wish me luck.
2: Goodness gracious.
24: Good Lord. See how it goes.
7: She's got the Uno reverse card and, you know, maybe.
24: Oh, my God.
7: Talk to you Monday, Reese. Folks.
24: That Holy is, hell.
2: That was the ultimate, I mean, we got Friday four afternoon seconds. News drop.
7: Yeah, we're going to go.

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4: 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I'm a journalist at 10 TV News. 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

0: Afternoon, I'm Tyler Danberg. CBS is placing lead NFL analyst Tony Romo on leave until further notice after his OWI arrest last week. J.J. Watt will work with Jim Nance and Tracy Wolfson for the time being. Ohio State is now alma mater to pro football's highest paid corner and receiver. 3 days after the Browns extended Denzel Ward to a two-year $62 million deal, the Saints signed wideout Chris Olave for 4 years, $132 million. Soccer, the Crew, and U.S. defender Max Arfstead is finalizing a deal with English side Middlesbrough per The Athletic. Columbus will get a $7.5 million fee with add-ons and will retain a sell-on clause. Baseball, Reds host the Pirates at 6:10, while the Guardians host the Diamondbacks at 7:10. Clippers host Toledo from Huntington Park at 7:05. PGA Tour, Cam Young leads round two of the last Rocket Classic at 10-under. Breaking sports news when it happens right here with The Fan, Ohio's sports destination.
1: It's time to add some spice to your nooner. Nooner. Funny. This is the place where big-time guests, bold opinions, and little cute doggies come together. This is Rothman and Ice.
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3: 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The in office, baby. Going up.
4: All right, here we go. Into the weekend with you guys. Good to have you aboard, Rothman and Ice. Anthony Rothman, Matty Ice Hayes, the Loose Cannon, everybody here. How we doing?
5: What up, what up? Feeling great, man. Feeling really great. How you doing right now?
4: Good.
5: Good? Good. Good. I just got a couple pictures from my dad. He and my mom are at the Rock and Roll Hall of Fame in Cleveland as we speak, and he just sent me a whole bunch of pictures of Jimi Hendrix. The Jimi Hendrix experience. So that's pretty cool. So yeah, they're up there in Cleveland doing their
4: thing. Ask him a question for me.
5: What do you need?
4: Sayer wants to know if Purple Haze is a relative.
5: See what he says.
4: As long as he's there. You know, as long as you mentioned it.
5: Yeah.
4: Just ask him.
5: So yeah, man, I'm all good. All good. And ready to cook with you, man. What's going on?
4: You know, I have no idea whether he's guilty or not. I don't. And I don't know whether or not he was driving while intoxicated.
5: I didn't know where we were going with this. Okay.
4: But CBS isn't waiting.
5: No.
4: They're not waiting. And this is one of those things where they could. They're not broadcast. He's not doing a game for a little while. They could let this play out a hair. Now, whether Tony Romo, I think the second, and I don't know all the details of this, but you know I'm an avid body cam watcher. I don't know if, my guess is he didn't give a breathalyzer.
5: I don't know.
4: When they asked him for a breath test when he got back to the jail, I don't think he provided one. When he did field sobrieties, and they felt like he didn't do well, then they cuffed him and they took him away. And then that's when you get back to the jail, that's when they offer you the breath test. And if you refuse the breath test and you've never been convicted of a DUI before, I think he's instantly going to lose his license for a year. Now, I don't know whether that's his license in Texas, his license in Wisconsin, everywhere. I assume it is. And then it would kind of die down. I think it would die down. I really do. I think he wasn't hurt. He didn't wreck. He didn't hurt somebody else, thank goodness. I'm not saying CBS did a wrong thing here. It's a little surprising that a guy, now, unless, I don't think they were looking to get out of the deal. They like him. J.J. Watt is there. Hmm. He's next man up.
5: Mm-hmm.
4: And they owe Romo $72 million over 4 years.
5: Yeah.
4: But that's probably only if he works. And I'm wondering now if they get out of that, if he is... Didn't do a breathalyzer, so there's some admission, I guess. There's not an admission. Let me put it another way. He didn't dispel everybody's allegation that he was driving intoxicated. He could have by blowing zeros or less than...
5: The legal limit.
4: Yeah, and so I'm wondering if they're taking advantage of this in some way, like... He would be moved on without cause. Now, what I'm reading is that he's taking a leave. So they're not firing him necessarily.
5: Just putting him on pause?
4: But the leave isn't like for the next few weeks. It says J.J. Watt is joining Nance and Wolfson as the lead NFL team during his absence. So that
5: to me, that screams regular season. That doesn't mean, oh, he's not going to be able to do a preseason game or two with Nance and Wolfson. Like, I think that's, he's going to miss time through the regular season, maybe the whole regular season. Maybe he's done at CBS. I don't know. I'm very curious, and I don't think we'll ever know this, but behind the scenes, how much Nance is going to go to bat for him. Because Nance, obviously, his word holds a lot of weight because of who he is, especially at CBS. And so if Nance goes to bat for him, does that help him out? I have to imagine it'll help a little bit. All of this is obviously a bad look for Romo, who was in a unbelievable position. And so if they rip this away from him, he can't blame anybody but himself. And it'll be for him just a big time dropping of the ball, not only because of the opportunity that he gets every single Sunday in front of the world, but because of the financials that could be flushed down the toilet as well.
4: Yeah, I mean, it's interesting. He could get a citation, misdemeanor. He could lose his license for a year, and he could still call games. Like, I am a little surprised. He's their number one guy. You talk about who Nance wants to work with, but maybe the real part of this is the leave. How long is it? Is this more of a PR thing versus a real legitimate, hey, we don't want him anymore? Like, maybe they felt they needed to do this. You know,
5: they don't have the Super Bowl this year. That's ESPN, right? I believe ESPN has the Super Bowl
4: this
5: year.
4: And not only that, and you guys can confirm this for me, I was talking with somebody the other day who said, hey, can you believe the Super Bowl is on Valentine's Day? And I said, okay.
5: Oh,
4: women watch women watch football too.
5: Absolutely.
4: And then he said, well, they should move it. Move what? Valentine's Day or the Super Bowl? Because the vote would be to move Valentine's Day. You're not going to upset the entire NFL schedule. Yeah. Hey, I'll tell you what. We're going to do one less week of prep for the players because it's Valentine's Day.
5: No.
4: And then the other thing is, it's a Super Bowl's on a Sunday.
5: Yeah.
4: Everybody will go out Saturday night.
5: So that's accurate. Sunday, February 14th.
4: Okay.
5: SoFi Stadium in Inglewood, California on ESPN and ABC. So
4: right.
5: It falls on Valentine's Day and the day before President's Day for those who celebrate.
4: People don't want to go out on Valentine's Day anyway if it's a Sunday. I would tell you right now that if the Super Bowl wasn't that Sunday, let's say Valentine's Day was on a Sunday but not that Sunday, I bet people would still be celebrating Saturday night.
5: Probably.
4: Most people, I think the higher percentage.
5: We get a kickoff time for the Super Bowl. That's what?
4: 6:30.
5: 6:30, yeah. 7. So
4: 6:30-ish.
5: Could sneak in maybe a nice Valentine's Day lunch, brunch. And then, you know.
4: Have Saturday night.
5: Let's get to the Super Bowl.
4: It's better than landing on a Tuesday.
5: But I do think the day of, you probably want to do something, you know, as a couple. Yeah, something. Maybe it's not going out. Maybe you stay in and pull a Russell Wilson, you know, and just get your announce to the world you got a deal. Hey, Seattle, we got a deal. Laying next to your wife. Maybe that's all you need to do on Valentine's Day. Mm-hmm. And then you get to the Super Bowl part. You know?
4: I just thought the reaction from my boy that it was on Valentine's Day and he was so disappointed.
5: Is he in a relationship?
4: Married.
5: Okay, he's married. So he...
6: Hey, Seattle, we got a deal.
5: Yeah, you know? That's how you start Valentine's Day. That's all
4: I was surprised
5: need.
4: That he was so, like, taken by it.
5: You know, tired,
6: Russ? See y'all in the morning.
5: See how tired he is in that clip? That's how you start
4: probably
5: your Valentine's
4: is the morning.
5: Day. Gotta put in work, you know?
4: Yeah. So anyway, I was like, okay. I mean, doesn't ever... This is probably poll worthy from the poll master.
5: Okay.
4: Like, I don't know how you would craft it. Dear NFL fan, like...
5: Is it because... Maybe in his mind, I'm a husband. I have duties that day. I have to be there for my wife. This can't all be about the Super Bowl, and I want it to all be about the Super Bowl. Maybe that's part of it. I don't know. I would love to ask him these questions.
4: I think it's more of, we always go out on Valentine's Day, and if the Super Bowl's going on, I'm not going to want to be out at dinner.
5: That's what I'm saying, yeah. He's torn.
4: But you go Saturday night.
5: If your lady's on board with that, what if she's like, I want it to be on the day?
4: On that day.
5: On Valentine's Day.
4: Mm-hmm. Mm.
5: You celebrating Thanksgiving the day before? No, we got to have Thanksgiving that day.
4: I don't know what comparison.
5: I'm not
4: make.
5: In a relationship, so this is your problem. You and Cole's problem. You guys are going to have to figure this out.
4: It's the Super Bowl.
5: What are you guys going to do is the
4: question.
5: It's
4: an American holiday. Valentine's Day can't infringe upon the Super Bowl. The Super Bowl wins that match every time. Cage match, put him in.
5: In your mind.
4: Valentine's Day versus the Super Bowl, blowout.
5: In your mind, yes. What about the minds of the partners that are out there?
4: Saturday night.
5: Well, they may not want to do that.
4: I'll tell you what, spill it into Sunday morning, and then you get credit.
5: It's going to be a lot of people watching the game at dinner on Valentine's Day.
4: Pull a Russell Wilson and get it into the early morning on Sunday, and then you get some credit.
5: How about this? We plan a dinner where you know there are going to be TVs.
4: Okay, that's worse.
5: And you get the best of both worlds.
4: I gave him some bad advice.
5: Well, that was meeting the mom for the first time. If you're in a relationship for some years, we're at this point, you know what time it is.
4: There's an old phrase, you can't win for losing. Do not try to, I've done that.
5: We both win. Everybody wins. That's what I'm doing.
4: You go into a place and start eyeballing where the TVs are on Valentine's Day, then you're really cutting your own knees out.
5: Neither one cheats.
4: Yeah, exactly.
5: Neither one of you guys have answered my question, though. What are you guys
4: doing Saturday night?
5: Have you ran this by Jamie?
4: Super Bowl is Super Bowl.
5: Have you ran this by Jamie? You're adamant that it's Saturday night. You're saying you haven't talked to her about
4: it. All falls on the guy anyway. So, don't both people get to find what they want to do?
5: You would think, but that's no longer our day.
4: All right. Well, either way, I didn't think it was like that big of a deal when he said, "Hey, can you believe that?" Yeah, I can believe.
5: I actually think it's a pretty big deal. I'm with him. I think this is going to be a tough day.
4: TLC, there's got to be a poll that you can craft. I don't know what it is yet. We'll all talk it through about whether it's a problem or is it a good thing, bad thing. Would you just celebrate Saturday night and then you're all good? Like, there's got to be some way. Because my mind went to, this is perfect that Valentine's Day is on a Sunday because everyone's going to go out Saturday anyway. And I'm telling you that I know for a fact. I bet if you polled the restaurants in Central Ohio and said Valentine's Day is on Sunday, do you think you'll do more reservations Saturday night for it or Sunday?
5: I think
4: they would say Saturday.
5: I think you're baking in a lot of these partners that care about the Super Bowl, which I don't know if that's the case. Like, I know a few of my friends where their wives and girlfriends don't care about sports at all.
4: So you're going to say a lot of relationships are going to be tested this time around.
5: Yes. That day.
7: Yeah, I mean.
4: All right. We'll get to it today. We've got our guy Pete Futek, college football news coming up 12:30. Coming up next, we'll get into the rivalry. Kyle Whittingham took to the podium. How much does he know? How much was he willing to care? How much was he willing to lean into the game? You'll hear it next.
1: 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This promo may have been a touch too specific. The Fan.
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18: Partly sunny skies for us today. It's filtered cloud cover works in from the west. Highs reach the mid to upper 80s. Overnight, increasing clouds, lows in the upper 60s. We'll top out pretty close to 80 on Saturday. More clouds and sunshine. Spotty showers and thunderstorms, especially as the day goes on. For The Fan, I'm 10 Weather Impact meteorologist Justin Gertz.
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4: Does it count in your mind that Whittingham has played against the Bucs as a head coach and the Utes and all that? Does that count?
5: No.
4: It only counts if he's on the Michigan sideline?
5: Yeah.
4: Yeah. Right?
5: Yeah.
4: He hasn't experienced him. He knows what it's like to play a really good team and play him really tough and
5: but this is
4: compete
5: different.
4: And all that.
5: This is completely different. The energy just that surrounds that game. It's historical stuff. So, yeah, a couple games against Ohio State with him coming out of the tunnel as Utah's captain of the ship. That's not hitting the same.
4: So he's a California guy. He's been out west forever. There's really no connection, you would say, to the rivalry. He's seen it. He's been around for so long.
5: A stretch of a connection would be because he's
4: urban.
5: Yes.
4: Yeah. But that's, I mean, just guy. The fact that
5: that's a stretch, though.
4: The fact that he's been around college football as a player and then a coach since the late 70s. Like, he knows the rivalry. Like, he's seen it from afar. And now he's in it.
5: Mm-hmm.
4: And I don't know if it's fair to expect him to have any other comments than what he had in Chicago. I think he did it pretty smart. I don't think he manufactured anything. I think he was himself. I think there'd be a temptation to say something, to have a feel that he really doesn't know, but he anticipates. Like, and when I heard him talk about Ohio State, it was kind of what we're not used to it. It's kind of a watered down version of the rivalry. And we've seen guys take jobs where they've thrown down the gauntlet, where you've had, you know, even Tress, as soft spoken as he is, with the 310 days, and you'll be proud of a young in the classroom, yeah. And especially in Ann Arbor. Like, even he mm-hmm. took the opportunity, mm-hmm. and now he was an Ohio guy, so he grew up with it. And so maybe there was a little more yeah. ingrained in him, and I'm happy that Whittingham didn't fake it. I think he could have faked it. I think he could have. And in some way, he could have said more than he did. And I'm okay with it. When you hear it, maybe you'll think it's just kind of a soft serve. But TLC, serve this up for us. The Kyle Whittingham at the Big Ten meetings when approached about the rivalry.
19: I don't know what that dynamic was. I know it's... I thought Ryan was a pretty good guy when I met with him, or not met with him, but interacted with him in the Rose Bowl. And based on what, again, Urban has told me about it, I just think that a rivalry can be intense and emotional without the hatred factor. I don't think there's any place for that personally. I think Ryan Day's a good person. And to sit here and say, I hate Ryan Day, that'd be I'd be making crap up, because that's not true.
20: Do we have any We Are the World audio in here where we're all holding hands and swaying back and
4: forth? So you're on the side that he went way too kumbaya. Like, he went way too the other way. Like, almost doubling down on how Ryan Day's a great guy and I don't think there should be hatred. It should be intense, but not hatred.
5: He found it.
4: He's not a big fan of pregame fights, the tunnel.
5: On
4: Marcus Hall, the double birds.
5: Which is,
4: I don't think he's.
5: So on one end, you could have a coach come in like Cignetti, right? Like, that's the top of the calling out Ohio State, calling out Michigan, doing all that. You can have a coach come in and try to fake it like Brian Kelly with the accent and ingratiate himself into the fan base that way. Or you have a head coach that's true to himself. It's kind of boring. Like a Kyle Whittingham that doesn't want to play the game. This song's amazing. Doesn't want to play the game. And so for Kyle Whittingham, he is being true to himself, which I kind of respect. Yeah. But I do think you now, though, as a head coach of the Michigan Wolverines, you got to play the game a little bit. A little bit. Yeah. And I thought he missed an opportunity there to really show the Michigan fan base in his mind that he does have a little distaste in his mouth for Ohio State. That's all. God,
4: my era was so
20: Kyle Whittingham, great. Let's all grab hands.
4: It was so great. The philanthropic efforts of the 80s are unmatched.
5: How did this come together?
4: Band-Aid, Live Aid, USA for Africa, Farm Aid. We did it all.
5: I don't know if there's anything
4: we
5: that's
4: are the
5: happened
4: world.
5: Since that.
4: That's what I'm telling you.
5: Or will ever happen
4: dude.
5: Since that. That will top that amount of celebrity in one room.
4: Mm. The do they well, know it's well, Christmas? The do heart. They know it's Christmas was well, pretty strong as well.
5: I said that, and Michael Rubin's all white parties popped into my mind right away. I think that's competing with this.
4: Yeah,
5: but when you go back and see some of the old footage of all these folks in the studio.
4: So good,
5: incredible, man.
20: I remember Big Ten social media ran something a couple of years ago at Big Ten Media Day where they had each coach. And they said, like, name something mm-hmm. you like about your rival.
4: Right.
20: And, like, everybody, like, found something. Like, oh, they got cool colors, or they got, like, a yeah. good band or something like that. Ryan Day was the only one who didn't budge. He said, nope, I won't say anything good about Michigan.
5: That's now, all you got to do.
4: Now, man. Let's not make him the complete, you know, that's what friends are for kind of.
5: No. But like, I think what TLC brought up, your example of what Tress bought mm-hmm. up, just the little needle. Nothing disrespectful, but you can't be the, you know. There's no hatred, you know. We're just here to play football, and
4: you dropped the intense word.
5: I hope nobody gets hurt.
20: I can't say Ryan Day is not a good guy because he is.
5: Yeah, we're gonna shake hands after the game.
4: I sent you another clip. I don't know if you can play it on the fly.
20: I can.
4: It's this. I think puts it more into context because I want to be fair to him. Like that was in a little bit of a scrum. That wasn't at the podium. Like I think people were trying to find out what his relationship was. I'm glad he didn't fake it, and I'm glad he told the truth. Doesn't mean he doesn't want to win. You don't have to be the yeller and the screamer and the crazy guy to care. But I think this may encapsulate it a little better.
2: It's the game, as we call it, and it's of great importance, obviously, to both sides. But I'm an old school coach. You know, we got 11 games that we play before that, so we're not going to get ahead of ourselves. But make no mistake, I understand the implications that it has. A friend of mine, Urban Meyer, you know, he was at the other place for a few years, and we'd talk about the game during the, you know, over the course of that time span. And so very well versed in what it means, the intensity of it, the national allure that it has, and our players are the same. I mean, everybody knows that game's looming out there, and I think the best case scenario, it comes down to that 12th game, and that's for all the marbles in the Big Ten. I think that would be ideal, and so hopefully that happens.
4: All right. I'm not going to say it's not boring, but I'm going to tell you, I think it's his truth, and I think it's real. The other thing I liked about it is, and I don't know if this will stick, but I'll be the first to say it. I don't know if he'll always be calling Ohio State the other place. That other place.
20: That state.
4: I just heard the other place. And so he didn't say it. Does he get any points for that?
20: Sure.
4: Okay. We got to give him a half a point for the other place.
20: Am I being super picky? Like the way that he even like said this at the very beginning.
2: It's the game, as we call it.
4: As we call it. At least he didn't say they call it.
20: True.
4: He's part of it now.
20: But he did kind of sound like and I'm being super picky here. He did kind of sound like he just learned it. He's like, apparently we call it the game. Like,
4: No, I agree with you.
20: He's like, it's the game as we call it.
4: He's kind of on the...
20: We're from LA.
4: He's rebuilding a culture. He's inherited a quarterback.
5: This
4: like,
5: was...
4: He's just falling into it. And to expect him to just fall all over himself that it's a one-game season, and that means more than anything. And I haven't been in it, but I know about it. I've watched it for 40 years. Like, I think that would be disingenuous.
5: This is a slight miss on his part. Just a slight miss. That's all. I do think, though, the timing of the hiring for them, this is the guy that they needed. They needed a grown-up in the room. They needed this type of boring guy to get the football operations in order. That's not going to have any distractions attached to it. That's not who Kyle Whittingham is. And so as far as the football stuff goes, I think they're going to have a structured team that's going to have a similar vibe to what we've seen from Michigan. Tough, run the ball, all of these things that Utah brought to the table, that's going to come to the table as well. I just wonder how Michigan alum feel about this type of statement. Because I can't imagine this is going over very well in Ann Arbor today. Can't imagine.
4: I don't think it's not going over. It's not anything they can sink their teeth into. But I think they're okay with flying under the radar hair now. They've been beaten by him.
5: What would you be saying if Ryan Day said this when he first got here?
4: Well, he was already here.
5: But I'm saying,
4: I don't know if it's a good comparison. If you said if Ryan Day was,
5: any new coach takes over.
4: If it was the exact...
5: Any new coach just takes over. What will we be saying today?
4: Lukewarm.
5: Yeah. And I don't think Buckeye fans would be happy at all that the head coach is kind of not downplaying it, but underselling
4: it.
5: You
4: know what? I was there when Tress said what he said, and nobody expected him to say it.
5: Yeah.
4: That was the beauty of it, is that he didn't come in with I can't wait to hear what he has to say about Michigan. I'm telling you, he was as buttoned up as Whittingham was. Yeah. He just had a better articulation about it.
5: Our guy Joshua Perry weighs in. There's a Netflix doc on We Are the World and how it came together. So I'm going to watch that tonight, actually.
4: Why don't you watch all of the 80s philanthropic stuff that we did? Everything. I think you guys ought to both get into it. I'm taking credit for this.
5: Send me some suggestions.
4: I mean, get all your musicians together and try to make a single to change the world.
20: They made a second one in 2011 for Haiti. With a bunch of modern artists.
5: That did happen.
20: Yeah.
5: We need that lineup after
20: And somehow
5: PQ Tech.
20: The most famous person who didn't make that one was Taylor Swift.
4: Why not?
5: Some people out there that don't think she's a very good singer. I'm not saying that, so Swifties don't come after me. But, you know, some people that think that she's talented, but she's
4: Maddie,
5: not, you know, cream of the crop.
4: I think like anything, it's a results-based business.
5: She's getting a
4: ton
5: of
4: results. And
5: all
4: she can say is scoreboard.
5: Dollar bill. That's right.
4: We'll come back. Hey, guess who was talking yesterday? Kurt Cignetti. We'll get to him, but we got Pete Futek on deck in 2 minutes from College Football News. We'll get his wrap-up of the meetings next. Rothman and Ice and the Fan.
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4: All right, back at it. 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He's on the Bryan Heating Cooling Systems Fangus Hotline. My man, how you feeling? Big Ten football meetings. Did you come away with any more clarity on playoff expansion at all?
27: Yeah, I think everyone wants it. Were you guys here for any of this? Did you enter our great city for any of this over the last
5: because
27: days?
5: We would ask you to sleep on your couch if we did, Pete. You got any room for us?
27: Yeah, well, that's what I was waiting for. I was waiting for the holiday. Actually, no, this is the weekend I didn't because I was invaded by hordes of people wanting to do Lollapalooza. So this has been it was a weird time downtown. And the general feeling to your direct question is like every single coach, especially, you know, the PJ Flex of the world, the coaches of the, you know, the programs that aren't going to win the Big Ten championship unless something miraculous happens. Yeah, they all want it because if you're a Minnesota or an Iowa or a Northwestern, the hope is that you get to 10-2 and can get a big 10-2 Big Ten team will get into an expanded college football playoff. A 9-3 one, now you're really cooking. Now you've got if there's a 24 team playoff, now they're really in. And so I think they like the idea of it. So at the very least, for all the negatives that everyone wants to put around an expanded college football playoff, and I do think this is the right number where we're at right now. I think it's pretty good. I don't think it needs to be expanded. But the one positive about it expanding further is it just makes a lot of fan bases into it just that much more.
5: What did you think of Kyle Whittingham's thoughts on the rivalry when he came out, Pete, and said that he doesn't really want to have the word hatred attached to it, at least from his end right now? What was your reaction to hearing Whittingham say that?
27: Whatever. You know, look, he's got a job to do beyond Ohio State. And I always get yelled at whenever I, you know, come talk to you guys or whatever, that like, I know the Ohio State-Michigan rivalry, it is the best rivalry in sports. It's better than, you know, Auburn, Alabama. It's better than Yankees, Red Sox. It's the best rivalry going. However, as we've seen over the last several years, and I've been screaming this, of course it takes on a life of its own. Of course everyone wants to win that game. But if you don't, look, you know, Ohio State didn't win it 2 years ago. Turned out to be the best thing for them. It kind of galvanized the team, gave them another, you know, edgier attitude, and they won the national championship. They won it last year and lost the next two, haven't won a game since. So, like, it's big, but if you're Whittingham, you've got to get this thing together now. Ohio State, yeah, that's of course you want to win that game. You got to beat Oklahoma, because if you don't, you're not winning. You know, you're not going, you know, just with two losses the rest of the way. You can't chalk that up as a loss. You've got to win, beat Oklahoma, and that's coming up pretty quick on the schedule here.
4: Yeah, I'm with you. I think that it would have been just disingenuous for him to add drama to it where he really hasn't lived it yet. He doesn't really, yeah, he played him with Utah, Ohio State, but it's not the same. And he's got, I agree with you, he's got, they may not even be over the end of the scandal stuff yet. I mean, I don't, maybe they got more coming down the way. I don't know, but he's going to have a new AD. He inherited a quarterback. He's got a fairly tough schedule, as you say. For him to say something out of school and add drama to something that already really doesn't need it, Ohio State, Michigan, I think it would have been counter to what he's about. But you think he's a good hire, right? They almost rescued this thing. I think most people believe to get him off the heels of what was going on was a very good hire.
27: I guess. Look, I get it from like exactly you framed it, which is that from a standpoint of needing to just get a guy to kind of settle things up, do a reset, get a coach who above reproach, because, you know, in the last two coaching hires, even, you know, have been plagued by scandal in various, you know, forms and shapes. You know, some didn't really matter in the whole scheme of things. One of them's uglier than the other. And so, but you wanted to reset this thing, and Whittingham's the guy to do that. The problem, though, is I think I might get him wrong by a year or so, and I'm not going to age, you know, be ageist here, but, like, I think he's turning 63 this year. I might even be low
4: 66.
27: On that by a few years. 66. That's even low. He's a young 66. I mean, the guy could, you know, beat me up with one finger, so it's like, whatever. But, like, you don't, if you're Kyle Whittingham, you don't have a five-year plan here. And they didn't really crush the transfer portal enough to be appreciably better than what they were talent-wise. His job was to keep the guys around. So he had a full-time job just to make sure Bryce Underwood was still going to be their quarterback and to get a few other pieces here and there. But like you kind of alluded to, like, yeah, of course he wants to be at Ohio State, but they're not better than Ohio State. And if you're Whittingham and you come in guns blazing and say, we're going to beat the Buckeyes, mm-hmm. Well, you might not. And at the end of the day, it might not necessarily matter to your overall goal, which is getting 10-2 and get to the college football playoff, because they weren't that terribly far off last year when things were obviously kind of a mess. And so, again, it should be really more about Oklahoma, and then you can start talking about, you know, what happens next after that. Because the other part of the Ohio State equation is, yeah, you want to beat Ohio State because, oh, we want to win the Big Ten championship. Well, as we've seen from that, too, that doesn't really matter quite as much anymore, which ties all into your original question about the college football playoff expansion.
5: So, Pete, you were roaming around the last few days up there in Chicago at Big Ten Media Days. After hearing players and coaches speak over the last 3 days, has your opinion changed on anyone, maybe in a positive way or in a negative way after some of the chatter that's been going on?
27: I am a jaded veteran of this stuff like you are, but you can't come away from this stuff without always kind of buying whatever coaches are selling. Because if you're a college football head coach in the Big Ten, you don't get there without being a brilliant salesman. I mean, that's the job, because you got to sell the alumni, you got to sell the 17-year-old kids, you got to sell the new recruits and all the new transfers. You got to do sell, and you got to be really good at this. You got to be like a used car salesman up there. And so it's kind of hard not to hear these guys and be ready to go. Like just listen to PJ Fleck, who went on twice as long as anybody else at his own thing. And just, you're ready to go. Like this guy's, you kind of believe that he's got something figured out. You got something, you know, you're Pat Fitzgerald. He seems he's got something figured out. Barry Odom, you know, Bob Chesney. I mean, all these guys who have were in the great suits who are at that thing are able to sell it fine. And then, as always, like Michigan is a little bit different because, you know, they do realize their place in the world. They are a powerhouse, but they are, you know, a couple years removed from the national championship and things are a little different. Oregon had a little more of a, yeah, we still haven't quite done it yet edge. And then, as always, you know, Ohio State, you know, it's so funny now. And then, again, I don't know if you've seen this. It just seems like, okay, they did win the national championship and they were still probably the best team. You know, if you redid last year, they could have won the national championship, but they're going to be the number one team in the country this year. It just seems like they're more at ease. There doesn't seem to be quite as much you know, edginess and grouchiness as there was like 3 or 4 years ago. And because now Ryan Day's settled in, he's a made man, and you know, that's a good thing. And now let's see if they can find that fire and fight that they had a couple years ago where they want to win the national championship again, and it's an existential problem for them.
4: Pete, I'll tell you what else did it for me. There was a little bit of a collective flex for the conference that they're not used to. The fact that they racked up 3 in a row and they got a turkey going here for the national title, I think there was a feeling that they could back each other a little bit. There's always that individual stuff. Your team, you want them to be great. You want to beat that team. We got rivalries in the conference. But it turned into this week a little bit of, hey, if the SEC wants to tout that they've got a better depth, let them do it, because we've got the last three champs. I think this is something we haven't experienced in a long, long time, if not ever, that the Big Ten came in there with a feeling of a little more cohesiveness as a conference.
27: What tipped you off? Was it the three national championship trophies up by the right next to each coach talking, so it's always in the frame of every single shot? Did you hear Brett Bielema at all? You want to talk about the guy? He is awesome. I mean, first of all, he's always a fun character to begin with. I've always liked him. But he loves poking that SEC bear. And, you know, he had his time in Arkansas, and, you know, he basically wrecked the South Carolina franchise by getting in their head in that bowl game with his substitutions that just melted Shane Beamer's brain. And so no one loves beating SEC teams more than Brett Bielema. And you're right. There is kind of that, you know, rising tide raises all boats sort of thing, where it's like, the Big Ten's the biggest conference going. It is. I was screaming this for years, that wait until Alabama figures out that Purdue's making more money in its media deal. Like, they just have more money. They have it's a bigger conference. It's coast to coast. They have all the media markets. It is a bigger, more important conference. It is bigger than the SEC. And the SEC media days is really, you know, the Kevin Bacon Animal House meme, stay calm, all is well. Or, you know, look at us, we're great. We have a tough schedule. Well, yeah, okay, but you haven't done anything. I think the stat has been, over the last three college football playoffs, the SEC is, I think, 2-7 against other Power Four programs, and both wins came from Texas. You know, so it's not like they've been crushing it at a high level. Now, it only takes one. All you need is, like, Georgia. You know, Georgia's been insanely close. You know, all they need to do is have a couple good games and, you know, late December and January, and all of a sudden the SEC is great again. But you're right. It's from top to bottom. Even the Purdues of the world, you know, the Rutgers of the world, they still feel they're in the club. You know, they got past the bouncer. They're in the VIP lounge here. And you're right. It is one collective flex in Chicago over the last 3 days. It's always interesting. But then you can bring everyone down by, as soon as Cignetti gets all, you know, high and mighty, you'd be like, hey, right, 150 kids across the street who have no clue who you are, dude. So, it was an interesting time the last 3 days.
4: No doubt. Good stuff, man. Great wrap-up for us. Have a good weekend, bud. Thanks for jumping on.
27: Anytime, guys. Have a good one.
4: You too. Pete Futek, College Football News, the publisher. He was on the Bryant Heating Cooling Systems Fan Guest Hotline. Overs and unders into the weekend. Play along next. Rothman and Ice and the Fan.
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4: All right, TLC, what you got?
20: All righty, so MLB trade deadline is coming up. One of the biggest names is Tarek Skubal. He is the back-to-back reigning Cy Young winner in the American League from Detroit. So a lot of speculation about where he's going to go. He's the main guy in the hot stove. And so there's obviously, because this is what the Dodgers do, there's a lot of speculation that the Dodgers could come in and scoop him up because they apparently need a lot of help winning back-to-back World Series.
4: Well, they don't know when Shohei's going to pitch again. And so that's what they're thinking.
5: Some questions, too, about
4: Snell and Glasnow. Yep, yeah. Yep.
20: Yamamoto and every other all-star pitcher that they have. But that's okay. So Evan Cohen, who I believe was on this show at Radio Row in recent years. He was on First Take yesterday talking about how if Tarek Skubal goes to the Dodgers, who are already loaded, that would be good for baseball.
29: This is great. We all have an opinion on this team. You need heroes and villains. There's a reason the WWE is so big. Face, okay? And the heel, the good person, bad person. The Dodgers provide that for us. If we don't have that in sports, that's a problem. And we have that with the Dodgers. So I'm a Mets fan. My team stinks. But if he goes to the Dodgers, I'm all in on that because guess what it does? It gets us to sit here and debate this. If he goes to the Rays.
30: Debate which, what? That we like greatness or not?
29: Okay, so if he gets traded to the Rays.
30: That's the worst thing for the
29: Yankees. We're going to talk about this. If he gets traded to the Rays, it's going to be a hot topic. At least if he goes to the Dodgers, it becomes by him going to the Dodgers. You mentioned Alabama, which everyone has an opinion on. The Yankees. LeBron, the Patriots, Brady. You're mentioning people that everyone, teams that everyone has an opinion on. This is actually a good thing for baseball if he goes to the
0: Until Dodgers. It's not, if it ends up being a sticking point for the MLB owners when it comes to negotiations with the CBA.
20: So my question is, how many World Series will the Dodgers win during Shohei Ohtani's 10-year contract? Because they're already 2-for-2. So I'm setting the over-under at 4.5.
4: It's very difficult because if they were to get Skubal, I would give them, I don't know what their odds are now, what the implied odds are now of them winning without him, but it's to the point where I would have to give them probably a 60 to 70% chance on winning it again. Over under 4.5. I don't know, man. Baseball's tough. Pitching rules everything. So if they get him
5: right now without
4: him, half
5: right now without him, AR plus 175 to win the World Series. Second in line is the New York Yankees at plus 550.
4: Okay, so plus 175 implies that this is going to be less than what people think. I think it implies they have like maybe a under 40% chance to win it all. So they're the favorite, but that's what I'm telling you. If they get Skubal, they probably go to 50%. And so you're still flipping a coin in a way on whether they actually win it all. But with a series, the better teams, the better rotations, it's not football where you can upset somebody. Yeah. Like, it's very difficult to win 4-7. I'm hesitating because I don't know if I want to get to 5. Like, for them to win half
5: His career? I feel pretty strong about if they get him this year, they're going to win it.
4: Yeah.
5: I'm going to take the under, though, on the number TLC laid out for us because of the aging superstars and Freddie Freeman and Mookie Betts. And what is that going to look like 4 and 5 years down the road? We know what Shohei is. Even if he just transitions into a hitter only, he's going to be an MVP candidate. So that's not going to go anywhere. But the guys that are heavy hitters, Max Muncy, Freddie Freeman, Mookie Betts, these guys aren't young. And so I'm going to take the under on 4.5.
4: They get Skubal, they'll win it.
5: This year.
4: Yes.
5: I agree.
4: And I don't think they believe they have to get him to win it.
5: I think
4: that's the scary part.
5: I think they're making this move because they are a little spooked by Glasnow and Snell and not knowing. And they brought in Roki Sasaki last year, who was okay. Yamamoto's a dude for them. After that, it's a little dicey. And so I can't knock them. They've got an amazing farm system. They got all this money to throw around. Like, if you were in the position running the team, you'd probably be trying to get Skubal too. Yeah. So I can't be
4: mad at. They're fortunate that Páez is having the year he's having versus the year that Tucker's having.
5: Yes. Like,
4: so they've offset that. And they just got Diaz back to be their closer. And he's pitched 2 days in a row now. So
5: it's just wild that they can continue to throw all these resources at their team. You mentioned Diaz the year before that. Who'd they sign? What was perceived as one of the best closers in the world in Tanner Scott. That didn't work. Doesn't matter. We got all this money. Let's go get Edwin Diaz. And that's a lot of the frustration for people is rooted in that. It's just like, what are we doing with the sport when this team can just go out and make all these moves whenever they want?
20: How far will the 76ers make it into the NBA playoffs next year over under 2.5 rounds?
4: So either they get to the ECF or not?
20: Correct.
5: I'm going to go under because it's year one. This were year two, I would definitely go over. But I'm going to go under because it's year one.
4: They're better than. So let's think about this. Cleveland, the Knicks, I think they're better than the Celts. And Detroit is there too. So
5: don't sleep on Indiana too with Halley coming back. Tyrese Halliburton coming back. That's a sneaky team in the East. That was just in the finals a couple years ago.
4: Yeah, they had a year, huh?
5: Yeah, man. So, I'm very curious how they're going to get the chemistry in year one with all these alphas, all these guys that just are on the ball so much. That takes time, and I think a lot of time to figure out. Because this isn't three guys. This is 4 to 5 guys that have to figure this out.
4: Boy, it's right there. It's right on the line. I'm going to say they get to the Eastern Conference Final. Okay. Somehow they piece it together. I think they know how short time LeBron has, and I think I'm going to look at the odds right now to win the conference. Right now to win the conference, they're the second betting favorite.
5: Behind the Knicks?
4: Yeah. Okay. So it's the Knicks, the Sixers, then the Celts, then the Raptors, then the Pistons, then the Cavs.
5: Yeah, and we'll see if that Kawhi Leonard deal even goes through, which is crazy. Yeah. That's hovering over their head up there. But yeah, we saw what they could bring to the table in that series against the Cavs. So you add Kawhi to that, they're going to be a problem.
4: We come back, top of the hour, sports update, and the Brownies had a celebrity visitor. What was it all about? We'll tell you next. Rothman and Ice and the Fan.
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15: Good afternoon, I'm Tyler Danberg. After being arrested for OWI last week, CBS NFL analyst Tony Romo is placed on leave until further notice. J.J. Watt will work with Jim Nantz and Tracy Wolfson for now. Less than 9 months after ACL surgery, Packers tight end Tucker Kraft was activated off the PUP list today. He's expected to be eased back into practice. Soccer, per reports, Crew and Team USA defender Max Arfston are finalizing a deal with English side Middlesbrough. He's the third American to join the club, along with former Crew midfielder Aiden Morris and former Crew Academy midfielder Sebastian Berhalter.

0: Baseball, Reds host the Pirates at 6:10. Guardians host the Diamondbacks at 7:10. Clippers host Toledo from Huntington Park at 7:05. On the PGA Tour, final Rocket Classic from Detroit. Cam Young and Patrick Cantlay share the lead at 10 under in round two. Breaking sports news when it happens right here on The Fan, Ohio Sports Destination.
1: Like Yoda, Rothman will limp onto the golf course, talk about how stiff his back is, wonder how he can even make it through a hole, and then proceed to kick your ass. You're listening to Rothman and Ice.
2: All right, second hour of the program, pressure cooker coming your way. We got Mike Tenier of the Two Deep Zone talking NFL training camps. We'll have that going. I see that Deshaun Watson is going with the ones. Randy Watson. Pads on Monday. Here we go.
3: Let's get it.
2: So that will be special.
3: Seems like it's a little bit of a mixed bag from the quarterback so far, which is, I think, kind of expected. First few practices, a lot of stuff going on, but doesn't sound like anybody's really been consistent all the time, crushing it and doing everything that they need to be doing. But I think that's understandable and reasonable for any player in any team right now.
2: I'm watching some video from Browns camp, the shorts, no pads, helmets, and Deshaun Watson kind of laid one out deep, and it was an easy pick. And I don't know who that was. They just kind of knocked it to the ground. It's just kind of laissez-faire. And I saw a tweet that said, was the defense told not to intercept Deshaun Watson? They had already intercepted him twice and had another easy one that the defender just lets Judy kind of waltz through for it. I didn't know. Who knows? I guess he threw picks on back-to-back plays, so
3: that's tough. It's always, like, I try to remind myself, AR, to not go crazy either way with this, because we sometimes the coach is like, hey, we're going to run the same play three times in a row to try to work on this and all that. And we don't know those details, but that's obviously not the return and the results that you want if you're a guy that is in the middle of a what I think is a pretty real quarterback competition.
2: Yeah, that's right. Rolling left, throwing against your body, Denzel Ward coming across, throw it out of bounds. Now, maybe in practice, it's like, hey, I'm going to give my guy a chance to make a play. Doesn't matter.
3: Yeah.
2: Right. I don't know. I don't know how these NFL guys, I don't know how these quarterbacks really think about that. Like, how perfect do you want to be in practice? Or it's called practice for a reason.
3: Yes. I've heard some of that. You've heard some of that. Quarterbacks want to push themselves in practice. Hey, can I get it in that window? Can I throw it over this linebacker into that spot? Like, test drive this thing. I may not do this in a game, but I'm going to do it now in practice.
2: Here's the other version of it, Matty.
3: Yeah.
2: Why not also look at it from the other point of view, which is, let's see if how my receiver does on a 50-50 ball.
3: I think it's a good point. Can I trust him?
2: Well, just like, let's give him a shot at it.
3: No, I think that's a great thing that you bring up, because
2: it's all on the quarterback.
3: You're the quarterback and I'm a receiver in practice, and you've, let's say, repped with me for 2 weeks 50-50 balls, and I'm not coming down with a high percentage of those. Guess what you're probably not going to do in the game? Trust me to make that catch. And so I think you have to figure those things out in practice, not only the quarterback, but the coaches as well.
2: First of all, the fact that he's getting first team reps today, and he's alternating practices with Shadur. And Monken said that this kind of proves my point. It says here, Todd Monken said today's practice reps focus on third and extra long.
3: So the quarterback.
2: Three level routes, no huddle.
3: So you're up against, and guess what? The defense knows that. That means you're pushing the ball downfield, probably into some clunky windows, and guys are going to get their hands on footballs and intercept them. And so that's why I don't think anybody should get carried away with what we see in training camp, even though it's fun to react to this stuff. I get it.
2: The Browns opened up the welcome mat, or threw out the welcome mat, to a legendary player named Deion Sanders. And they welcomed him.
4: I don't give a damn about the Browns. I do love me some Shadur Sanders. And
2: that's exactly what happened. That's exactly what's going on.
3: Roaming the sidelines yesterday, sunglasses, cowboy hat, chains on. It was good to see Prime up there. It was good to see him up there, man. The health stuff seems to be in order. I know that's always been kind of a thing hovering over his head in a bad way, but it does sound like his health is in order, which is always great. But, Pops was on the grounds yesterday. Came to see how his son was doing.
2: kind of know how it started with Monken mentioning to Shador how badly he wanted him in Baltimore and how they've kind of reunited.
5: Yeah.
2: And nobody really knows. Monken welcomed Shador into his office, told him how much he liked him. Says that was no coincidence after so many silly conspiracy theories about sabotage emerged last season. All right, so now the Browns are taking this step to welcome his dad to the practice with all smiles. Let's hear. Is this the soundbite from the Rainforest Cafe?
6: Yes, live from the Amazon Rainforest. Right. Here is what he learned about Shador from Dion.
7: Being around Shador, terms of how he processes personality-wise, and I think, competitive-wise, he got into it at the end, in terms of what makes him tick that he'd been around, which was good. It was all good. But we've seen that. Most of what he said, we've been able to see. Now, we haven't gotten to games yet. That's a lot different animal. But at this point, what he talked about, I would have said, no, that's how I've seen it.
6: I'm curious about how the invitation was initiated.
2: Well, remember, Dion said to them,
5: he did say he wanted to get up there.
2: He wanted to be up there. Yeah. So I'm sure he called Barry
5: And said, hey, do you mind?
2: Yeah, or told him.
5: Yeah, do you mind if I come up?
2: What day's best?
5: Yeah, and we see celebrities.
6: Let me tell you how to coach my son.
2: Well, Shador told him to stay away, remember, for a while. Shador was like, hey, last year, because he didn't want, he wanted to be in a better situation before Daddy showed up.
5: Yeah, and Todd Monken strikes me as a guy that respects Dion and probably values some of his opinion, but he's not going to take everything that Dion said and say, okay, this is the way I'm going to operate now just because he said so. I do think, though, that there's value in talking to him because, yes, he's his dad, but he was also his coach. And so I think there are some things that Monken can maybe get from Dion and 100%. Say, hey, this is what we worked on in practice. This is what worked in games and all that. So I actually think it is pretty valuable for both of those guys to get not on the same page, but just toss some information back across the net to each other, and Monken can do what he wants with it.
2: I think there is some value if it goes the route of, I think this is the best way for you to tap into what's going on here with my son. This is how to connect with him. Yeah. I know him better than anybody, and this is how you're going to get the most out of him, or at least give his advice on it. Now, I mean, Dylan Gabriel's dad didn't show up, or Dan Lanning didn't show up.
5: That name, we don't hear it anymore. Nothing like about Dylan Gabriel.
2: Bobby Petrino didn't drive in on a motorcycle to see Taylen Green. Like,
5: those guys aren't Dion, though,
2: It's Sanders, and he got his moment with Andrew Berry, and he got his moment with Monken, I guess. And the reality is his son's in a battle, and he's not going to win it because Prime knights him to do it. Like, it's just not going to be that way. I do think there is some value. Now, if I'm Deshaun Watson, I hope this lights a fire under you even more. Hey, your competition's legendary father is here, and he's got the ear of the head coach for whatever that means. So just kind of, you're human. I mean, it would kind of be a little odd, but it might motivate me even more.
5: Yeah, it would definitely be odd. I think I'd be in a situation where it's like, I don't need any external motivation right now. If I were Deshaun, right? Like, I have so much to prove to the world, but more importantly to myself. Like, can I still do this? Like, that's got to be such a mental struggle for him every day just because he has been one of the best before. And now you're in the outhouse and your production has been bad. You're coming back from tough injuries. And so that's, I think, should be your motivation if you're Deshaun. Mm-hmm. Not that Prime's here, because I don't think Todd Monken, he's not going to be too affected by that. But this is about where are you at internally with where you're at right now as a player and a dude.
2: Yeah, I mean, if you believe what Monken said, he said they really didn't talk a lot about football. Like, it was just, he's here to see his son. He's at a pro camp. Yeah. We talked a little college ball, the state of the state.
5: Yeah, this
2: college
5: is
2: football. It wasn't.
5: My read on this is this isn't some $100 handshake from Dion to Monken. Like, hey, I got a little something for you. Make sure my son gets in there.
2: Keep it fair.
5: I don't think that's the card that was being played by Dion yesterday. I don't.
2: Yeah. Well, everyone's making the assumption that neither one of these guys is going to be starting next year.
5: Well,
2: or at least have the leg up on it. I mean, that's it. It's to me, this year is about these two guys trying to prove that the Browns don't have to go into the 27 draft and replace them.
5: That would be the dream. You and I are in lockstep with that when it comes to Shador. If that you get to the finish line of this season and you feel really good about him, because I think that's what you have to feel is really good about him to not move on to somebody else, then you're in a great, great place. There is a little runway with Deshaun after this, very small percentage on that. Much more upside and much more runway if Shador can figure this thing out. But we were talking about trust, right? Like from the quarterbacks to their playmakers, he's got to gain the trust of Monken. Like the film that Monken, I'm sure, studied last year was, it was all right. He had the Tennessee game, the moment against the Raiders, but he looked like a rookie. And so the decision making, I think, in the coming days and weeks for him is how he can get the trust of Monken to have him be the guy over Deshaun.
2: It's probably good news for him that Deshaun's off to a slower start, because I think Deshaun was winning the offseason narrative.
5: Yes.
2: He just kind of was. There was
5: the Mary Kay Cabot report.
2: The Mary Kay Cabot report that it's his job to lose and that he was first up with the number one offense. And if he doesn't look all world, then this is your chance to kind of step through a little bit.
5: This was the Mary Kay Cabot report that we were talking about. And this was on April 29th. The article she put out was how Deshaun Watson emerged from voluntary minicamp with an edge over Shador Sanders. Sources say and has the inside track to be named quarterback one. And that was on, again, April 29th. And things have obviously changed. He didn't do enough to hold it down, that being Deshaun, and Monken opened up the door for Shador, and we'll see if he walks through.
2: Been a lot of years since Deshaun wowed the NFL.
5: A lot.
2: And he's got experience, and he's got some health now, which helps. And now he's got to put it on display. Yeah. And Shador is one of those guys that he's fighting the name and the hype and what he's supposed to be. And that's why I think he's kind of walking back to, I've got to prove it and go old school. It's a fun battle. I think it's more for us than the NFL right now, but there's definitely some intrigue.
5: Oh,
2: just because no matter who quarterbacks them, they're not a playoff team.
5: Shador's a needle mover. I saw it on ESPN this morning. They're talking about him in this quarterback race. Without him, there's not this appeal, but he no doubt can provide a lot of eyeballs or bring a lot of eyeballs to your brand, but that's only going to get you so far. It's about the execution at this point.
2: Yeah, he's got to be in the game. We'll come back, find out who goes into the pressure cooker next. Roth.
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21: Partly sunny skies for us today. It's filtered cloud cover works in from the west. Highs reach the mid to upper 80s. Overnight, increasing clouds, lows in the upper 60s. We'll top out pretty close to 80 on Saturday. More clouds and sunshine. Spotty showers and thunderstorms, especially as the day goes on. For The Fan, I'm 10 Weather Impact meteorologist Justin Gertz.
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2: All right, the cooker time. Who's going in? Maddie, I'm going to do a combo platter to start.
5: Okay, little potato skins and mozz sticks to start it off. Let's go.
2: Yeah.
5: I like it.
2: Poo-poo platter. I'm going to put equal pressure on the Guardians and White Sox. Okay. And I'll back it up with this. So Cleveland's going after a third division title. They have the lowest OPS in Major League Baseball. Now, if you remember last year at the deadline, they were in second place in the Central. But they had a 500 record. This year, they're in second place in the AL Central. And what are they, 505?
5: Let me get that for you.
2: Here's the big difference. So their records were around the same. But here's the main difference. Last year, they were 9 games back of Detroit. And they were 3 games out of a wild card spot. This year, what are they, 2 back right now?
5: White Sox are up in the division. Guardians, 2 back.
2: Yeah. So last year's team had, what would you say, the greatest comeback of all time? Like,
5: it was amazing.
2: Winning the division. They trailed by 15 and a half games in early July.
5: Ran those boys down.
2: You cannot count on anything like that. And I'm not saying they're going to fall that far behind. They probably shouldn't. Yeah. But this year is so much more winnable than last year. And I expect them to add to this lineup. I think they have to. Now, on the other side, the White Sox have had a 4-year playoff drought. So they're the exact opposite of the Guards. Last year, the last time they finished over 500 was 4 years ago. And they made the playoffs in 21. The White Sox have lost 324 games over the previous 3 seasons. And now they're in first place in the AL Central. Here's the difference. They don't need a rental. They're not that team. They're not that good. They're fun, but they're not that good. So they can't look at the trade deadline as a rental. They've got to look at the trade deadline as, can we get guys that are under team control? Because they need pitching. They have a young offense. I think you respect it. I like it. Yeah. They've hit the 6th most home runs in Major League Baseball. If they can get a little pitching, but it's got to be a guy with term. Mm-hmm. It's got to be some team control.
5: Yeah.
2: I don't think they can go into this thinking, man, if we could just win the division. So I think they've got kind of a present look and a future look. And the Guardians are trying to continue what they've already done. I think there's equal pressure. I think this race is going to be as fun as any, even though neither team will win the World Series. It's just, it's got a cool thing. I'm giving them equal pressure before the deadline.
5: I like this. I got a question for you. Would Garrett Crochet be good in their rotation? Would that be a good addition?
2: In who's?
5: The White Sox rotation.
2: I like Garrett Crochet.
5: They already had him, but that's the reason the reason why they're here, though, is because of the trade. So it's interesting because it's like they have the offense now, but they don't have the ace anymore. But that's the give and take when you make trades like that. I still think they did well for themselves. And, we'll see if the guard dogs can run them down in the Central. You got something else?
2: No, that's my combo for baseball.
5: No, I like it. That was good stuff, man. First candidate for me. AR, I'm going with Mike Evans. I'm going with Mike Evans, man. I think Mike Evans is now in a real pressure-packed situation because of what's happening around him in his own wide receiver room. There are now real concerns, it sounds like, about former first-round pick in Ricky Pearsall, who we know the story, scary, scary situation, right, before his rookie season, gets shot in the chest and all that was wild, but now he's dealing with a situation where he's got knee swelling going on, and it sounds like the team is worried about his availability as we inch closer. We're still a ways away, but they're not sure whether or not he's going to be there week one. So now you look at what they did. The Ricky Pearsall news comes out. They make a bit of a panic move. Hey, Debo, we need you back. He signs for 1 year for $7 million, and then you look around that room, and it's Christian Kirk, who's okay. And then it's now Debo. And so you have an aging wide receiving room with Kirk, Debo, and Mike Evans. And then we don't know about Kittle and what that's going to look like coming back from the Achilles. So I just think he was obviously brought in to be a dude. But now I think that's ramped up even more. And we'll see if he's still got it. And so Brock Purdy, Mike Evans, they got to get this thing going. Mm-hmm. But Mike Evans, he now has more weight to lift out there in the Bay. So I'm putting him on the pressure list.
2: I really like this one because I don't believe... And I'm kind of, in my mind, I don't think the Niners have a top 20 wide receiver. In like fantasy, for sure. Like, I'm thinking about it from a fantasy standpoint. Am I missing? Evans wouldn't be top 20.
5: Probably not.
2: And he would be right. He'd be the guy you would draft.
5: Off this team. There's no question.
2: Maybe fringe top 25? I don't.
5: Yeah, no, I think that's about right, AR. So they drafted a wide receiver in the second round, Deshaun Stribling from Ole Miss. So we'll see what he can do, but this has got to be Mike Evans. He is the no doubt known commodity, so consistent year in and year out. He's got to be that dude again.
6: Is Stribling the guy who just broke his leg?
5: Did that happen? Oh, did that happen today?
6: That somebody else.
5: Oh, I may have missed that. So many injuries happening, unfortunately, that.
6: Maybe it was somebody else.
5: Okay.
2: I didn't hear about a fracture or anything.
5: Was it, you think it out, bro, Brazel from the Panthers who went down with a knee injury?
6: He definitely did.
5: Yeah, he's done. That. Okay.
6: I might be making up stuff.
5: But if something happened to Stribling, then they're really hurt. Really hurt.
2: I know their coach has some injuries.
5: Man, good point. He's dealing with stuff. Wow. Yeah.
2: All right, I'll take it to golf, and I'll go to Detroit, and I'll go to the Rocket Mortgage. And I think there's no player that's more recognizable in this tournament's history than one Ricky Fowler. So he was trending pretty solid this year. He got sick in May. It stopped his mo. And I would say it doesn't hurt that his last win on tour came at this event 3 years ago. He could have a big week. He's on one now because he's got two top 20s in his last two events, and he's won this event. Now, he was 40-1 coming in, but he shot 63 in round one. Ricky Fowler has four top 10s this year. He's kind of just very subtly been around. He hasn't sealed the deal yet, so how about a win? So let's go to the leaderboard and see what's happening with Dick Fowler, PI. He is 8-under. He is 2 back. He just started his round. Looks like he birdied number 2. And so Ricky Fowler and the Rocket Classic has kind of been synonymous. It's just his place. The only issue is he's got Cameron Young leading now. That's solid. Cantlay's up there. But he could have a day today. Okay. So I'm going to put a little pressure on Ricky. Back horses for courses. This is his place. and we'll see if he can get it done.
5: At the beginning there, did you hit us with a killed his mo? A killed his momentum? Did you drop that? Okay.
2: Yeah, I don't.
5: I might add that to my bag. Killed his mo. I've never heard you say that.
2: I don't know if I've ever said it. I didn't think it was that
5: I was like, off.
2: Yeah, I didn't know whether I was going to say momentum or not, or mojo or
5: killed
2: whatever.
5: Killed his mo.
2: Yeah, killed his mo.
5: Second candidate for me. I think it's put up or shut up time for Michael Penix, AR. I think it's right now. He's played a combined 14 games in his NFL career, and I know Cousins started some of those, and I get all that. But last year, only nine games. And you look at the touchdown to interception ratio, it was 9-3. Not bad. But Kevin Stefanski was hired, and he looked at the quarterback room and said, you know what? I don't trust it. So I'm going to go get a guy that's also got his own questions. But I think he's been kind of put on notice when that move happens. And so he was out there on the field today. I did see Tua and Penix, and those guys were working. So that was good. But I do think for a guy that was picked 8th overall just a couple years ago, that now he's really got to be as sharp as he's ever been every single day. Because when Tua's available, and he's right, it's a solid quarterback in this league. And they have the playmakers in Atlanta where I think if Tua is right, that offense has a chance to be pretty doggone good, especially with Stefanski in the run game. And we've seen what Stefanski did with Chubb here in Cleveland. Can't imagine what he can do with Bijan. But this is about Penix for me. I think the pressure's on him right now.
2: It's weird because he's not ready yet, and he can't really do much. He can't do any full team work. Yeah, so
5: he's up against.
2: He's kind of stuck. The good news for him is that the guys he's fighting against, he could really beat out. I mean, Tua and Cooper Rush and.
5: Like
2: whoever
5: you said, though, man,
2: have.
5: If this is we're still a week or two away from where we are right now, and he can't, he's not full go, man, then we're talking about him being a backup, and then he's got to hope that Tua either is not going to be available, plays bad, and if Tua holds it down for the entire year, then you're
2: here's
5: really
2: Stefanski on Penix.
5: Yeah.
2: He's working hard in all aspects of what goes into playing quarterback. Reps will be dispersed. It's like hockey, upper body, lower body. It's all part of the plan.
5: Do you guys remember whether or not the Tua deal's 1 year or 2 years? I think Tua can get back to free agency next year. I can't imagine they did a multi-year deal with Tua.
2: Well, I know that the Dolphins are paying like 50 some odd million of it. I think it's a 1 year.
5: Okay, that's
2: and
5: my
2: it's
5: guess.
2: Cheap. It's like $1 million.
6: The minimum.
2: It's kind of like Kyler Murray's deal with the Vikes.
5: Makes sense.
2: Yeah.
6: I think it's the same deal.
2: Yeah.
6: I think it's like the minimum for both.
5: Okay.
6: Because I think, like, if you're already getting paid as much as they are by the other team, it's like you don't need to pay them anymore.
5: So we could be living in a world to where Baker, Mayfield, Tua, and Deshaun Watson are all free agents.
2: Wow. Okay. We will come back in 2 minutes and check in with our friend Mike Tenier, the Two Deep Zone. And we'll ask him the question that's been floating around, Rams versus the field. That's next, Rothman Nights and the Fan.
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2: All right, he's the NFL writer, editor, founder of the Two Deep Zone. He's our friend Mike Tenier. Football's in the air, my man. August is coming. How you feeling?
8: I am feeling phenomenal. There's nothing better than turning on that computer, going to the social network, and seeing all the camp chatter, all 32 teams. People are posting 7-on-7 statistics for quarterbacks. It is the most wonderful time of the year.
2: Let me ask you where you stand on this, because I, for the last couple months, have been saying that it's counterintuitive for the Browns to want to play Deshaun Watson. Now, I've certainly softened my stance on it, and that if they catch lightning in a bottle, he looks good and he stays healthy, it gives them an option. And every team wants an option at quarterback, a starting quarterback, a viable starting quarterback. But it would stunt a year of growth for Shadur. And then I go to my mind, like, how well would Deshaun really have to play for them to want to invest, you know, $40-plus million in him again? And it just seems off to me. But here we are, camp battle. What do you think of the whole thing?
8: I hate it. I hate every element of it. You're right. I have a hard time envisioning this Deshaun Watson comeback year where he has such a season that makes so much sense that the Browns say, "Ooh, let's extend him and let's continue with this and let's risk all the baggage that comes with this individual." Let's be blunt about that as well. You have that on one end. You have Shadur on the other hand, who, if Shadur can't simply claim this job, then this probably isn't the best fit for him, and maybe it's time to see if he could do something elsewhere. It's almost like a no-win situation in both situations. One thing I like pointing out with Deshaun Watson, going back, his last really good season was 2020. That's so long ago that Matt Ryan was still on the Falcons. That's so long ago that Jared Goff was still on the Rams. Carson Wentz was the starting quarterback of the Eagles back then. That's how long ago you're going back with Deshaun Watson. So if you're hoping for a year like that, you're going back so far back in time, it's very unlikely. And it seems like, you're right, the Browns take a lot of risk by putting him out there and having him have this sort of mess season that stunts the growth of other guys, puts you at 7 wins. 6 wins because of your defense, whatever, and now you can't come up with an even better solution.
5: All right, Mike, I'm going to take the Browns quarterback competition off the board and ask you this. The most interesting AFC North storyline right now for Mike Tenier is what?
8: Oh, that's a tough one. You had to limit me to the AFC North. I'm going to go to Baltimore, where we are keeping an eye on Lamar Jackson's contract situation. We are keeping an eye on Jesse Minter's attempt to sort of rebuild the culture there, create something different, differentiate himself from John Harbaugh. And an interesting thing that's going on with the Ravens right now, they don't know who their center is. Tyler Lindebaum left because the Raiders dropped a cartoon safe on his head of money. They've got Ethan Pochick there, who Browns fans are familiar with. They're like a little bit of an older guy. They've got Danny Pinter. This is a team that's got one foot in the Super Bowl with guys like Lamar Jackson, Derrick Henry, and the other foot in rebuilding as they try to reshape their offensive line. And I'm curious to see what that's going to look like.
2: Yeah, I think that's well said. I'm not even sure. I know they have a fairly, I don't know what their receiver room is really like with Zay Flowers and behind him. I guess Bateman's the guy on paper, but they did draft Elijah Surratt from IU. But yeah, it's people are not really sure what to think about Baltimore. I'm glad you brought that up. All right, so are you a Rams versus the field guy? Are you Rams or are you the field?
8: I'm a little bit of Rams versus the field, like Rams and Seahawks versus the field. If you could give me Rams or Seahawks win the Super Bowl and give me a decent number, I would just take that. But if I have the field against the Rams, I will take the field. But it's the right way to frame the question because of how good that team looks. Yeah, I think we all have one eye on all these conversations around Aaron Donald, where it really sounds like Aaron Donald's going to come back as soon as training camp ends. That's really what it sounds like. You're hearing these big stories about how Puka looks better than ever. It's hard to make a case for the Rams not winning the Super Bowl besides well, injuries could happen, or, well, you know, the Seahawks, you know, the defending champions. There's no good reason to think this is not going to be a spectacular team.
5: Yeah, they should be very, very entertaining. What about the champs, Mike? Hit us with your thoughts on Seattle, their offseason, and what you think they're going to be capable of trying to defend the Lombardi.
8: Their offseason was very quiet, and quiet is usually good. They're extending their guys. They were taking care of their business in-house. They have a very strong top-to-bottom roster. In a normal set of circumstances, I'd say, well, the Seahawks remain the team to beat. After the Trent McDuffie trade for the Rams, I was like, yeah, you know what? The Seahawks are still the team to beat. They have Myles Garrett. You put him on the Rams, it's like, you got me. You got me. The Seahawks have done what a champion needs to do, but the Rams as the runners-up have done everything they need to do, and then some, and then some. So I think the Seahawks are a great team, but it's hard to pick them over the Rams heading into August.
2: Mike, I know you're not in the room, but who do you feel is in the right here in this Tampa versus Baker standoff?
8: This is one of those mutual amicable divorce situations, I think. You know, I'm hearing these numbers that Jeremy Fowler put out. They offered 2 years at around $100 million, and Baker Mayfield, coming off a lot of injuries, wanted more money. It's like, well, that money wasn't going to be available to you. You're 31. You're coming off injuries. You've sort of peaked as, you know, a top 14 quarterback, not necessarily a top 10, certainly not a top 5. You look at that and you say, well, why didn't the Buccaneers offer him more money? Well, they shouldn't. So this might be a situation where the best thing for both sides to do is for Mayfield to play this season out. Maybe he balls out and then he holds them over a barrel. Maybe he does that and they say franchise tag. Maybe they come to terms later on. But I think right now it's a legitimate case of both sides are far apart and for pretty good reasons.
5: All right, let's live in fantasy world for a little bit, because here on this show, when it comes to Baker, we're in lockstep when it comes to the entertaining part of him coming back to the AFC North and maybe playing for the Pittsburgh Steelers. You're in.
8: I see it. I believe it. I think he sees it. I think his representatives see it, and it's like, hey, if you're not going to pay me here, lock me down for a couple of years here in Tampa the way I like it. I'm going to see what happens when Aaron Rodgers retires. And, yes, that would be high theater for the Steelers, for the Browns, for everybody else in that division.
5: Be a lot of fun. There's no doubt. Let's stay in the North and go down to Cincinnati. In your mind, the Cincinnati defense needs to get to what ranking in, let's say, points per game, yards, whatever you want to use, Mike? Where does the defense need to get for you to believe that they're a true Super Bowl contender this year?
8: Oh, for a true Super Bowl contender, they've got to be in the top half of the league. They've got to be the kind of defense that is going to be good in a shootout, which means sacks and turnovers. I don't want to hear about their run defense and things like that. You have to be able to get after that quarterback, because you want to be able to win games, you know, 41-24 when it's a shootout. I don't know if they have it. I know they're breathing a little easier right now. The Shamar Stewart injury looked like a big deal. It's only going to be a medium-sized deal, and they should get him back. I don't see it on paper. I'm not a big believer in as long as the defense is okay, Burrow and Chase and Higgins will do it for you. Offensive line there is not spectacular. You can't base things on being able to win shootouts that frequently. Cowboys always try that. If it doesn't work for them, hasn't worked for the Bengals the last couple of years. Get me like a top 12 defense, and get me a defense that's top 10 or better in sacks and turnovers, and then I'll believe in the Bengals.
2: They were dead last against the run last year, so it helped getting Dexter Lawrence. They were almost borderline top 10 in actual takeaways, which was interesting, and they still were dreadful defensively, but a lot of people like them this year. They're being maybe undervalued by a future at 20-1 to win it all. Linebacking may be an issue. The left side of the offensive line may be an issue, but, you know, they gave up, I think, 29 points a game last year. So if they can shave some of that, we know they have an offense that can compete with anybody.
8: Yeah, and you hope you see the defense that you saw. It was like really the last 4 or 5 games where the defense seemed like it was you know, taking a step forward, and they were getting better results than that. Because a lot of the statistics you cite are early season, mid season, where it was dreadful. So if they're coming around, if Dexter Lawrence, Boye Mafe, Cassius Allen, if these guys are going to make a difference, then it's definitely a possibility.
2: All right, Mike. Well done, my man. Got the Hall of Fame game next week, and then it's on. So we'll talk to you soon, bud. Be well. Have a good weekend.
8: You got to take care and enjoy the start of camp.
2: Thanks. That's Mike Tenier, founder of the Two Deep Zone on the Bryant Heating and Cooling Systems Fan Guest Hotline. All right, we'll come back And we'll check back in at Big Ten meetings. Kurt Cignetti from the top rope versus the SEC. You'll hear it next. Rothman and Ice and the Fan.
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11: So yesterday, full disclosure, I looked at Maddie and I said, I love you, man.
12: That.
11: I love you too, dog. My guy.
12: I did.
11: And then I said, hey, maybe we should try to dip into the Signetti presser just to see if we could catch a soundbite somewhere. And Maddie was like, you know, I don't know. Because if you go to it, then you got to stay with it. And if he doesn't say anything, then it's all about that. And I agreed with you that it was too much of a risk live. But he was kind of batting cleanup. And I thought, all right, so defending champs, you know he's not shy. And he's heard all the rumblings of everything. And I just had a feeling that he's such a mysterious guy in that he wants to kind of downplay everything, like not make it about him, but then he does. It's weird. He's got this, he walks this dynamic of, I don't care what anybody thinks. I know what I think. I know who I am. Like, he's very secure. Like, half of me thinks like he'd be really boring. And then every now and then it's just like he can't help himself. And Indiana really, listen, they got themselves. This is the most wild, incredible hire in the history of college football. And the fact that it already equaled a Natty is beyond anybody's thoughts.
13: In year two.
11: And the fact that he went undefeated and just somehow pulled this thing. And it looked like at the end, like the rug was going to get pulled out. Beck's driving. Calls were going against him. I think it was a late hit on Beck. Mm-hmm. And you thought, all right, this is it. This is Beck's moment. Like, he's played pretty well in the playoff. Not great. And then what happens? Everybody knows what happens. He doesn't see a corner dropping. He underthrows a ball. Because that had heartbreak for Indiana written all over it. Because they really did dominate the game, mostly.
0: Yeah. It's, you know what Cignetti is for me now? He's must-see TV. He's one of the few coaches to where when I see him speaking, I'm going to stop what I'm doing to hear what he's got to say based off of entertainment value alone. I've always loved athletes and coaches that speak their mind.
11: So go ahead.
0: No, I was just going to say now he is that for me. Now he's very confident in himself, and this was prior to winning a national championship. So he's not faking the funk.
11: No.
0: This isn't, hey, now that I'm on the throne, now I'm going to talk
11: convenient.
0: He's been this guy from Jump Street, which I have to respect, because he was talking before he won anything. And so at least he's being consistent in doing so.
11: So the SEC, there was a social media site on Twitter called SEC Unfiltered.
12: Twitter.
11: And it reads this way. The humbling of Kurt Cignetti can't come soon enough.
0: People are ready.
11: Now, that's from the SEC.
0: I think there's some similar vibes going on amongst Big Ten fans.
11: Well, there was in his first year.
0: Well, I was going to say, maybe not right now.
11: Well, Howard with the cigarette extinguished.
0: What I was going to say,
11: there was already
0: maybe
11: that.
0: Not at the moment, because he is going to bat for the conference against the SEC, which we'll get to here in a second. But I think that's not surprising to hear that coming from that pocket of the country. But I wouldn't be surprised either if in our neck of the woods, there's a little bit of, I'm sick of this guy too.
11: This is unbelievable. So Joe Shad, who's a journalist for the Palm Beach Post, he covers the Dolphins. Even he wrote, I don't know where he went to school. That's what I would like to know. He writes, someday I'd like to see Cignetti take on the challenge of winning in the SEC. He just won it all. He just went 16-0. Like, come on.
0: Oh, St. John's University.
11: All right, so there's no real connection. He is in Florida, though.
0: TLC's got the sound.
11: All right, so I don't know. There are a couple of these, or is this the one about... So this is the one, I think, with him doing an unsolicited reaction. I don't think this was off a question. This may have been. Maybe it was his last statement. It was a mic drop kind of moment about... the narrative of that the SEC is deeper and they play a tougher schedule.
14: The Big Ten is the best league in football, and a lot of really good football teams. It's hard to win on the road. Very physical football teams, very well coached. It definitely prepares you for the playoffs. There's no doubt about it. The numbers speak for themselves. I mean, we don't run a hype machine up here in the Midwest. We believe everything's earned, not given. And when we fall short, we say we fell short. We don't cry a river, whine, and complain. All right? And that's why we're the best.
11: Damn. Shots fired.
0: So waving that Big Ten flag, baby.
11: Here's another SEC site. Because that I really wanted their take.
0: Yeah.
11: Worth noting that Kurt Cignetti has 6 career wins against ranked opponents. That's accurate. He's also got a natty in 2 years at Indiana.
0: Yeah, the dude's 27 and, two or something crazy. Like his record is absolutely insane the first couple years. You can't do anything but respect the brand of football. I can't.
11: What's the equivalent of this? That if Vanderbilt would have gone, won a natty?
0: Very so. I think that'd be very similar. Yeah. I think that'd be pretty similar. TLC, do you have any more sound from Sig that you wanted to spin?
15: I do. Here's him on Pardon My Take.
16: How are you going to handle being the hunted? Now that you're at the top, it's like now you've got a big target on your back.
17: I bought a bigger gun.
16: Ooh, that's a great answer.
17: I also like that we kind of passed
16: over
17: it.
16: You just won the championship again. Like, you're going to win again with an answer like that. Yeah.
17: We passed over it, but when we were talking about you winning and you just like, you kind of mumbled under your breath, like, we win. That's what we did. We win. Mm-hmm. Like, that's just, it's just coursing through your veins, winning.
18: I mean, I believe in our blueprint plan process and the way we go about doing things and our ability to get everybody to think alike and perform to a standard. It's worked in the past, and I don't see any reason it shouldn't work again.
11: It's not downplaying it, although I heard him say, like, that's what I'm saying. He's, like, got 1 foot in, 1 foot out sometimes. Like, when somebody asked him about defending, you're the defending national champion. He's like, we're not. Like, this is a new team. I got new guys. We got to develop. We got to learn. We got to evolve. We got to become a team. Like, and then on the other hand, he's like, I just bought a bigger gun. Like, he's just one of those guys who can't help himself. And I love it because I love it for the Big Ten. Honestly, that's what I said to Pete Pufftek. This is a very rare occasion that the Big Ten got to a point where they can say, we're no longer little brother to the SEC.
0: This was like in Game of Thrones when House Stark and like House Targaryen and House Greyjoy and all, your boy Theon, like all those houses came together to try to take out the Lannisters down in King's Landing. That's what this feels like with the Big Ten. All the bannermen are coming together to try to take out the SEC. And I like that because they feel disrespected by what the SEC is saying about them. And they're like, look, man, we've been the last team standing for 3 years running. Come take that from us. And then you guys can talk again.
11: It's a little bit overdone when he's talking about that we don't run a hype machine. Like, we can at least say that Georgia.
15: We don't run a hype machine.
12: We don't just beat top 25 teams, we beat the shit out of them.
11: Like, that's what I mean. Like, for the Big Ten, I think he was talking about, not individuals. So, my point on that is, we just watched Georgia win a couple, and Bama win one, and LSU win one, and Bama win a couple before that. Like, it's not like they're only hype.
0: For sure,
11: I mean, just because the Big Ten is on a nice roll here, and they are on an incredible roll, the SEC owned this thing for 4 years before Clemson gave it up.
0: There's no doubt. There's no doubt
11: that they did. Or after Clemson gave it up.
0: I appreciate, though, that he's willing to play the game.
11: Yeah.
0: Same with Bielema. Like, these guys this week that, you know, stoke the flame or whatever that saying is, like, that's what those guys did this week. And I like it because we talked earlier about Kyle Whittingham and how some people thought, you know, that was kind of boring and lame that he didn't want to play the game. I love this type of stuff. It's entertainment. And again, it's coming from a coach that's backed it up. So if you don't like it, shut him the hell up.
11: It's rare to find people, especially coaches, that are like this. It's rare. I think it's more the minority than the majority of guys, because coaches don't want to add fuel. They always tell their players, hey, no bulletin board material this week. And they're the coaches that are throwing it all out there. You got a guy like this.
0: And for me, I'm like,
11: it is rare.
0: Why not have bulletin board material? These guys were going to practice hard and be ready to go anyway. So why not?
11: When you add a little intensity to it, a little personal. Add personal stuff to it, I do think
0: here's
11: it makes
0: my
11: it
0: question.
11: A little,
0: I always say, where does that show itself on the field?
11: I don't know if you know for sure.
0: So that's my point.
11: It's an intangible, though, that I do believe in.
0: I think bulletin board material is this fake thing in the sports world. To where, yes, because it's going to motivate you, but you're already motivated. This isn't like, I'm going to run a 4-3 instead of a 4-6 because he said that, you know, we're not very good. Like, I don't view it that way.
15: 100%.
0: I don't view it that way.
11: Yeah, I don't believe in it. I don't agree 100%. I agree that it's an intangible that I can't tell you where it shows itself, but I also know that it can work in the opposite way and that it can distract you a little bit. It can. So it can, but I think it can work in your favor if somebody says something personal about your team, a player, or a weakness or something. There's an added layer of intensity, emotion that you just can't put your finger on. The only guys that would know this are guys that probably played at the ultimate level that would be able to tell you whether it mattered or not. And maybe maybe it works for some teams and it doesn't work for others.
0: I hear that.
11: Because if you get too caught up in that emotion, it does affect your focus.
0: That's real. No, that is real. I just happen to think bulletin board material is a touch overblown. That's all. Because I don't think when we get to the on-the-field stuff that it really does anything.

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2: Good afternoon, I'm Tyler Danberg. A pair of aces duel tonight in the Queen City as Paul Skeens and the Pirates visit Hunter Green and the Reds at 6:10. Hear the matchup on The Fan after the Buckeyes show. Guardians host the Diamondbacks at 7:10. Mitch Brat starts for Arizona against Tanner Bibee for Cleveland, which sits two games back of Chicago for first in the AL Central. NFL CBS lead analyst Tony Romo is placed on leave until further notice after his OWI arrest last weekend. J.J. Watt will work with Jim Nance and Tracy Wolfson. Soccer, per reports, Columbus Crew defender Max Arfston is finalizing a deal with English side Middlesbrough for a fee of up to $7.5 million. In golf, Cam Young carded a 61 and Patrick Cantlay a 66 to share the lead at 10-under in round two of the final Rocket Classic. Ricky Fowler in second. He's 9-under through four holes today. Breaking sports news when it happens on The Fan, Ohio sports destination.
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4: All right, back at it. NFL training camps in full swing. We'll have J-Lew on at 2:30, though. Talk guards and Maddie's Reds. We'll give your Reds a little bit of... I've got a question for him about the Reds.
5: Big night at GABP. TLC's boy Paul Skeens on the mound. My boy Hunter Green on the mound.
4: Why don't you guys go? Just go.
5: Just hang out. Just
4: drop everything and go. I mean, I couldn't get you guys to go, and I was going to treat the whole deal. Then I was like, we can't really make it. I was buying those Lexus seats.
5: I think it was me that couldn't make it.
6: I was about to say, I would have been...
5: I think that was my fault. 6:10 first pitch tonight. It's kind of early. Oh, they got a marshmallow concert tonight, too, after the game.
4: So I thought
5: it's popping tonight.
4: Roasting marshmallows after the game.
5: Do you know what marshmallow is, AR? You probably
4: don't. No.
5: I think you're shortchanging yourself. If you saw marshmallow, I think you would at least say, I've seen him before.
6: I agree with this.
5: I think if you saw a picture right now, you'd be like, no. You've never seen the DJ with the big marshmallow head with the, I think the X's in his eyes or whatever it is. Yeah. You've never seen that. Okay. No,
4: I haven't.
5: Living our own bubbles, TLC.
4: Where would I have seen him?
5: I don't know. I just thought maybe the picture would pop up sometime in
4: your
5: life
4: algorithm.
5: Somewhere that you would have seen him. Because once you see him, you're not going to really forget it.
4: Hasn't made my algorithm, but now it obviously will.
6: Mm-hmm.
4: Somebody's listening. Well, who is this dude? Have you
6: looked him up?
4: Has he revealed himself? No, I see a guy wearing a marshmallow over his head.
5: I think that's part of the whole deal.
4: Kind of a fun costume, but I don't know. What does he do? He doesn't sing.
5: He's a DJ.
6: He presses buttons
4: He plays his own music?
5: He mixes probably a whole bunch of different artists coming together. It's an amazing job if you can get it at this level, because these dudes make millions and millions and millions of dollars doing this. Just playing other people's music. And I know it's a lot more detailed than what I'm saying. But that's kind of the job. But yeah, he's reportedly worth $50 to $60 million. They are DJ Marshmallow down at GABP tonight.
6: And if you think radio people are going to have bad ears when they're older, DJs probably can't hear a thing.
4: Well, they're not like right next to the speaker, are they? They're not. They're kind of behind it, aren't they?
6: Well, there are speakers everywhere at his concert.
5: You know who Calvin Harris is, right?
4: I know who Franco Harris is.
5: Okay.
4: I don't know Calvin Harris.
5: Just another...
4: Why would I know Calvin Harris?
5: Another massive DJ name. I was just trying to see if we could...
4: No.
5: Okay, you don't. Okay.
4: No Calvin Harris.
6: Avicii.
4: No.
6: Afrojack.
4: Nope.
5: I don't know those guys.
6: Not Afrojack. That's the... or maybe that is who
4: I'm... These don't sound like anything... These aren't musicians.
6: No, I was right.
4: They're just people who play other people's music.
5: Oh, I wonder if you said that to them, how they would take that.
4: No, what I mean is, are they creating their own music?
5: Calvin Harris does. Okay. He's also a DJ. But a guy like Marshmello, I don't believe, is producing music.
4: Not creating his own sounds.
5: He's mixing music, yeah. Which I think there's a skill to that for sure. Like you can't just have songs that are
4: clunky. Turntables and a microphone?
5: You got to make sure those songs blend together. That is, I think, a skill to do that for hours. I don't think anybody can just do that.
4: When one is ending, the other one begins?
5: No, it's
6: that was James Laurinaitis Light, by the way.
4: You're blending it?
5: You got to have the right song with the right beat. It just all has to make sense. You can't just go from Sweet Home Alabama to, you know, Party Like a Rock Star. That's probably not where you want to be as a DJ.
4: If you faded one out and brought one in, I think you could probably pull it off. Some may be better than others as a blending segue.
6: Yeah, but these guys, there's a science to it for sure. These guys know exactly how to blend, which songs to blend together.
5: I think you're underselling a hair the skill, AR.
6: Yeah. I do agree. And one of the recent iOS updates on Apple made it, though, so when you're on Apple Music, there's like this radio style transition in between songs, and the AI will actually transition basically to like the middle of the song or just something that makes sense. And so there is some idea to the fact that, you know, you could just mix one song down and pot up the next song and like it'll blend decent enough. But there is something impressive when it hits just right. Like maybe the same word, like you end, like if you use the word, I don't know, radio. Like if one song has the word radio in it and another song also has the word radio in it and you transition on the word radio.
5: It's an art term.
6: Or, you know, whatever word it would be. Yeah. There is definitely something where it's like, whoa, that was smooth.
5: Yeah. AR's not moved at all.
4: There are I'm understanding the live mixing of music that there are some people probably better than others.
5: For sure.
4: But I never thought you'd get to the point where you'd be like, this person is the greatest at it, and you can really tell.
5: Like, you know Paulie Diaz, right, from Jersey Shore? You remember that name?
4: Yeah, kind of.
5: He has went from that show and turned himself into a worldwide DJ. Like, DJ Paulie, he's had residencies in Vegas for just DJing. And he's done that for years and years and years now.
4: But whose music is he playing?
5: Other people's music. That's the beauty of the job. It's great.
4: So he's at a club?
5: Just probably a resort somewhere in Vegas. I've seen that he's just been there for months. Come see DJ Paulie D, and he's made tons of money doing it.
6: That's something that I thought that I could have done as like a second job. It would be like a wedding reception DJ. Not that I've ever done that.
5: Maybe you do it now.
6: I think Jimmy Kimmel did that when he was in college.
5: Oh,
6: and
5: did he?
6: Yeah, I think that's what got him into radio. Okay. And then launched his comedy career into being a late night talk show host.
4: When you said Paulie D, from where?
5: Jersey Shore?
4: I thought you meant Pauly Shore. Do you guys know who Pauly Shore is?
6: Give yourself the boing.
4: I thought you might.
5: No.
4: All right.
5: Who is Pauly Shore?
6: Mitzi Shore's son.
4: He was the dude who was on MTV. He was a VJ back in the day and then became some actor /
5: okay.
4: I don't know what, comedian or whatever he was.
5: Carved out a nice career after that is what you're saying?
4: Oh, yeah. Okay. Yeah. Okay. He did. I don't know what he was worth or what he is worth, but
5: kids, if you're listening to ARC to tell you, don't try to be a DJ when you grow up.
4: No, there's a lot of money in it. Apparently, I would actually highly recommend it. It doesn't. Feels like it's an acquired skill. I don't think it's something you're born with.
5: I don't think
4: you need to be born with some DJ skill level to get to the top. I think you can learn to be a great one.
5: I also don't think that anybody could hop behind whatever they're behind in an arena.
6: The turntables
5: and have the building shaking the way that these guys do. I don't think anybody could do this. I couldn't.
6: We couldn't perform a concert.
4: I think you could learn to do it.
5: I don't know if I could ever get to this level. Because I think you said it. There has to be something about these guys that are on this Marshmello, Calvin Harris, you know, these guys that make them so must-see TV, I guess, or whatever. I don't know.
4: Well, I think they have the personality to align with it, but I don't...
5: Do they need a personality?
4: Well, this guy's wearing a marshmallow on his head.
5: So he doesn't.
4: Clearly, he's not making it on his just being able to mix music, right?
5: Man.
4: He's turned himself into a character of some kind. An act.
5: It's an act, right. Yeah. And he's probably selling great merch, too, so good for him. That's smart.
6: If we did like some sort of imposter thing on like at like the O-on lane on a Buckeye game day or something like that, like we went there and we put on like a Marshmello helmet that was like slightly different. Mm-hmm. I mean, so slightly different, but we threw that on and I don't know. Does the artist like put the W at the end of Marshmello?
5: It's just O. Yes, oh, just right. No S.
6: So then we'll put the W on it and call it Marshmallow, and we'll wear like long sleeves and gloves and a helmet, and we'll see if we can go impersonate a DJ and see how many people will take it.
5: I think you would
4: cease and you'll get a cease and desist letter
5: from him
4: from S'mores and Company.
6: Yeah.
4: Yeah,
5: I think you're turning some heads. Kids would run up to you like, oh my God, is it Marshmallow? Yeah. Like, I think you get some of that.
6: But it's Anthony Rothman.
5: Hello.
4: This has got to be Halloween costume type stuff, right?
5: Yes, for sure. I have to imagine there's some kids for sure that have dressed up as Marshmallow. So if you're interested,
4: like
5: folks,
4: looking at the costume, it almost could get into like funny, like parody horror type stuff.
5: Okay, I can see that.
4: Yeah.
5: Yeah, I can see that for
6: sure.
5: It's
6: Anthony Rothman
4: revealing himself.
6: Yeah.
5: If AR was ever in The Purge, this is what he would wear.
6: Exactly.
5: Hide his identity.
4: Yeah, that's right.
6: Marshmallow's at the Owen Lane, but it's actually Anthony Rothman mixing Led Zeppelin and U2 songs.
4: Well, that would be the tip-off right away that it wasn't him. All right, I want to get to the regression of these NFL teams because I think we have a handful of them that are up against it this year, and whether they will not live up to the hype, we'll do that next. Rothman and Ice and the Fan.
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10: I'm Yolanda Harris. I'm a journalist at 10TV News. I grew up here, and after 25 years of telling this community stories, this place still means so much to me. When I'm not in the newsroom, I'm usually out supporting the same people and causes I care deeply about. I don't just report about our community, I belong to it. What happens here affects us all. And that's why we care so deeply about getting it right. And when local journalism is done right, it doesn't sit still. It moves. It moves you to act, to verify, to volunteer, to speak up, or lend a hand. It moves your mind by challenging assumptions and offering new perspectives. It moves you forward by giving you the information to make decisions and thrive where you live. And yes, it moves your heart through the kind of human storytelling that stays with you wherever you are. And at 10TV, we're here for all of it. These are the stories that move Central Ohio.
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18: Partly sunny skies for us today. It's filtered cloud cover works in from the west. Highs reach the mid to upper 80s. Overnight, increasing clouds, lows in the upper 60s. We'll top out pretty close to 80 on Saturday. More clouds and sunshine. Spotty showers and thunderstorms, especially as the day goes on. For the Fan, I'm 10 Weather Impact meteorologist Justin Gertz.
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4: All right, so first of all, Chris Olave got paid.
5: Yes,
4: that's
5: sir.
4: Number one. And it reminded me of when you and I were in Vegas and we saw Olave and JSN walking around. They were doing some stuff for Wingstop or Bounty or whatever, yeah, or yeah. both. And they had the Letterman jackets on. And we took a great picture together. I should probably retweet that out. That was a while ago. And made me think, that's a $300 million foursome right there.
5: How much are we contributing?
4: Between the four of us... There's $300 million in that picture.
5: Golly, man.
4: You know, the point whatever, I don't even think we're getting the point whatever. Like, when you think about whether it's 0.25 or whatever, like, you're not.
5: Oh, man.
4: But it's amazing to me. And you know what this tells me? Because he's had some ups and downs injury-wise. And,
5: yes, sir.
4: And they've rewarded him for his career year. But what it tells me is they've got a quarterback
5: mm-hmm.
4: that they like. And... it's weird because I'm looking at his contract right now. 4 years, $132 million. So,
5: real quick, sorry. Yeah. What were the guarantees on that? Do you have that? What did they guarantee him?
4: Let
5: me see if I can cook it up for you.
4: It's not. It isn't all guaranteed. I think $90 million.
5: Okay.
4: I said that like it was bad. His average annual value is going to be $33 million. So it's not all guaranteed. I think 90 to 132, but his contract. On the surface seems massive, but it really does match up. Like Olave's contract, let me rank this for you. He's probably sixth. The best comparisons I can make for this are Garrett Wilson, another former Buckeye, and Drake London. So they're both around 35. All three of the 2022 first rounders have had really good careers that have landed them great contracts. So Olave's been really good when healthy. So here are the average yards per game of Wilson, London, and Olave. Wilson is 62.8, London is 63.9, and Olave is first, 67.8.
5: And I think all three of those guys would have much higher averages if they had better quarterback play. I think that's the only reason. I think those numbers should be higher. I think all three have been dealing with inconsistencies under center, and I'm glad you brought up the injury part of this, because I think that's a major factor in all of this, because there was conversations out there like, how much are we going to see from Chris Olave moving forward? When you start talking about the concussion mm-hmm. stuff, that's a very delicate thing for anybody, but especially these athletes, right, in football that have to worry about those things. So a career year for him a season ago, a top 10 season for him amongst all the wide receivers, career highs just across the board. So this guy, we've never doubted the talent. How could you? We all watched him here in Columbus. He is, for me, one of my favorite wide receivers that's ever played here, just because of watching him. It just seems so easy and graceful how he ran, and just it never felt to me like he was sprinting. Like, he's one of those guys that I know mm-hmm. is giving full effort, but it doesn't seem like he is. And so I've always enjoyed watching him because he does have the ability. Good route runner, good separator, and then he can make those big plays down the field. And so you brought up a good point in Tyler Shuck. what he did down the stretch, they're in. They made the investment around him with this. This deal with Olave, drafting Jordan Tyson, another playmaker as well. And then you bring in Achane, no longer ETN, as a running back to pair with Alvin Kamara. And you look around that division, a lot of question marks for everybody in the South. So I don't think anybody should be surprised if the Saints are right there in the mix or if they win the South this season. I think they can do it.
4: Yeah. It's interesting that they have a really high-paid former Buckeye, and that they had one in Michael Thomas. And I guess he offered Olave a lot of advice through this process. But he kind of really took him under his wing.
5: That's cool to hear.
4: And it is cool to hear. So,
5: and Chris is, and this is no knock against Mike, but Chris emotionally I think is a little different. Like quiet, more soft-spoken guy.
4: Mike, all the negotiations were private.
5: Yeah. Mike was outspoken and a great player when he was available. And right, Chris, I don't think they're going to be running into those issues with him.
4: They're in position. They're positioned right now to really make a dent in the NFC South.
5: I agree.
4: Carolina's got some injuries. Tampa's dealing with a little bit of tension.
5: Yes.
4: Quarterback versus franchise. Atlanta doesn't know who's starting a quarterback.
5: Right.
4: And I think this is their chance to maybe step through.
5: What are the odds looking like for that division, AR?
4: Let me pull that up for you. I got it right here.
5: I'm very curious about
4: it. Just tell me the division you'd like me.
5: What's New Orleans value right now?
4: New Orleans value in the South is plus 260 to win the division.
5: Yeah, I'm in on that.
4: I like it too.
5: Mm-hmm.
4: I'd have to look at their schedule to really be sure. Now, let me interest you guys in this. I've got two 14-3 teams from last year.
5: Okay.
4: In New England and Denver. And I'm just doing the AFC. Well, I guess we have three with Seattle, but I'll do the AFC. If I told you one of those teams was going to regress, you'd almost probably tell me both.
5: New England, Seattle, Buffalo?
4: No, New England, Seattle, Denver.
5: I think Denver's going to level up this year.
4: The Patriots just came out of nowhere. Drake May, MVP-like season. And I think their offense should be solid now that they have A.J. Brown. His offensive line should be a little better.
5: Yeah.
4: But I don't know why. I think with their schedule should be tougher, a lot tougher with making the Super Bowl. But let me look at their defense. Pretty strong core. They didn't really get after the passer a lot. The Patriots are always going to be competitive with Vrabel, but the AFC is so dangerous. I think they get a little bit of a hangover here. A little bit. I'm just trying to find out who I would trust the least. Maybe it's Seattle with losing Kenny, with losing Walker.
5: Yeah.
4: And everything came fun for them last year, but
5: I feel good about Denver. I think with the Owato addition, I think they're gonna be a problem. Seattle, for me, would be next in line, and then New England. So I guess I'm most concerned about New England of the three you mentioned.
4: You like Denver's running game? I mean, is Dobbins enough?
5: R.J. Harvey, he's okay. Yeah. It's all right. But I just think Bo Nix, with the addition now of Jalen Waddle and getting Sutton as more of your number two wide receiver behind a really, really good offensive line, I'm in on. There is one coach that's hearing the noise about his team possibly regressing. And that is one, Benjamin Johnson.
19: Nobody ever talks about them. All he ever hears about is Caleb Williams. I'm curious what you think about another coach throwing his name out there and whether you're dealing with the opposite situation here of hammering to your guys not to believe the hype.
20: Well, we're the number one regression candidates, so I think we got plenty of motivation ourselves. We talked about Caleb in the past. He's used to handling a lot of attention, so I'm not worried about that.
5: So off the top, you heard the reporter mention Liam Cohen, because Liam Cohen talked to the media, Jacksonville Jags head coach, and he said that everywhere I look, I don't see anything about the Jags and what we're going to be. I see 40 pictures of Caleb Williams every time I'm scrolling through social media. So that's why Ben Johnson was asked about that. I haven't heard much about the Bears being the number one regressing team this year. I haven't seen much of that. I actually think people are going the other way with it. They're going to make a leap this year.
4: They're not being talked about as much in Vegas as the division champ, though. So I'll give him that. Like, right now, the favorite in the division is Detroit, and the next favorite is Green Bay. So I think that's where he may be reading it, is that we made such a leap last year, and we're still looked at as third in that division.
5: What it's interesting, too, is you hear a lot from coaches and players that, yeah, you know, we're not hearing the noise out there. We're not listening to any of that. And Ben Johnson comes out and says, you know, we're supposed to be the number one regressing team. No surprise that he's hearing that, because we've been talking today a lot about coaches and their personalities and whether or not they like to lean into things. Ben Johnson's not running from any smoke, especially with the Packers. Like, think about what we talked about with Whittingham off the top with that rivalry and what Ben Johnson's done with the Packers and the Bears. Blank the Packers and all of that stuff. Like, just some coaches are in on playing the game, and Ben Johnson's definitely one of them. Yeah. And again, I'm
4: entertained
5: by it.
4: He's not pulling a Kyle Whittingham.
5: No.
4: Because Ben Johnson was like, I'm sorry, I'm not sorry. Yeah. I don't like them.
5: No, blank them.
4: Yeah. Their defense, though, I question a little bit. Like, I think Caleb and everything looks good. Yeah. Burden's going to be a star. Like, I feel like they're going to, offensively, they're pretty scary. But I'm wondering if their defense really did enough, if anything. Montez Sweat, I think, is the only starter coming back. That,
5: and speaking of defense, I think that's fair.
4: That produced at a big level.
5: That's fair. Speaking of defense, what are the Packers going to look like early on without Micah? Like, can they hold on enough, right, without him for a handful of games, it sounds like. And so, speaking of defense, when he got there, they looked really sharp. Without him, it was kind of like, you know, we don't have Rashawn Gary anymore. We don't have Kenny Clark anymore. And so that part of Green Bay's equation is interesting to me.
4: I hate their schedule for them.
5: Packers?
4: Oh, yeah.
5: What's it like early? What do you got?
4: It's you know how the Browns like have every game at 1 o'clock and like it's fine? All the Packers do is play night games and primetime games and road games.
5: I actually kind of like their schedule.
4: They're starting at the Vikes.
5: It's just going to be a tough division.
4: At the Jets, fine. Atlanta, they should win. Then at Tampa, home against the Bears, home against Dallas, at Detroit. Yeah. They go to New England. They go to the Rams. They go to the Saints.
5: They need them back.
4: They play Houston. Like
5: weeks five or six, that would be nice to have them against the weapons of Chicago and Dallas.
4: We'll come back. We got Jay Lou in 2 minutes, and we'll talk to him about the guards and the Sox and who's going to make the big move. Rothman and Ice and the Fan.
0: 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People love the thrill of the... Okay, next up is the Falcon. 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
4: right, it's that time of the week. We check in with our guy, Jensen Lewis, VSiN by the books, MLB Network Radio, and somewhere poolside, we imagine. My man, how's summer brewing?
2: Summer is good, boys. Hey, we're getting down to it, right? Trade deadline here on Monday, so very important weekend for not only the buying clubs, but the selling clubs as well.
4: Yeah, that'll be the interesting. I'm so intrigued about the race with the Sox and the Guards right now. So the Guards two back. They get three at home now with Arizona. They squeak out of the Ohio Cup, okay. And so now they got three with Arizona and then three with the Mets, and then it's on. Then it's at the White Sox for those big three. Let me ask you this, because we always talk about this in football. And I know it's week to week, and you're playing series in baseball, so it's different. You're not playing one game against one team all the time. But did you ever experience look ahead? Like, does that exist in baseball at all?
2: Yeah, it definitely did my rookie year, AR, and it's actually perfect synergy thinking about the Central here. We were chasing down the Detroit Tigers, and it was a home series, ironically, I think when I got my first major league win, and that was the series we had kind of looked forward to. We had had a team meeting in Texas after the infamous issue with Cliff Lee throwing at Sammy Sosa and Victor Martinez almost tackling him in the dugout, and I'm 2-3 weeks into the big league. What is going on here? We got a team meeting. What the heck? Well, after that, we ended up running off a really great stretch, and it was that Detroit series we looked ahead to and said, okay, if we can kind of pull even, if not be ahead, by the time we get there, that's sort of our last hurdle to put this thing to bed. And would certainly believe that the consequential nature of the head-to-head series now and the season series tiebreaker, guys. We say it all the time. Doesn't matter what series you play in April or September, they all count the same. But at this point in the season, with how tight everything is, especially in the Central race, that will be a huge series, no question about it.
5: Jay Lou, one thing that's been really encouraging up there in Cleveland is what Stephen Kwan's been doing at the plate here recently. In the month of July, he really started to turn a corner. So just talk about how he's really been able to get things going on offense.
2: Absolutely. And you know what, Matty, that has been probably the key for this team, with even with Jose Ramirez being out. When he finally got going that last week before Jose came back, it felt like kind of a, being launched off an aircraft carrier. I think he deserves so much credit for the professionalism that he showed through the struggles. He never took it into his defense, just kept working, kept grinding. And now he is really benefiting from what really has been a huge, huge part of the top of this Guardian offense being as critically important to their wins here as of late. If he can sustain it, and you continue to get Travis Bezzano to swing a consistent bat. Obviously, we know what Chase DeWater means. And now with Jose Ramirez back, now you can start to dream on it a little bit, right? That top four is there. The rest of the lineup, still a lot of question marks there. But at least Kwani, getting the top part of the lineup figured out has been a huge boost.
4: All right, Jay Lou, Maddie's going to have one ear open for this and one ear shut with some cotton, because he's not going to want to hear everything I'm about to say. The one ear that's open, he'll like me to say that his Reds are only 5.5 back in the wild card race. When we talked last week, I think they were 6. So they've gained a half game in the wild card race. What he's not going to want me to say is that
5: You're doing that, let me put in the earwax from the Odyssey. Right. I'm doing that right now. Now I can't hear anything. Go ahead.
4: Could the Reds trade their ace, Hunter Green?
2: Yeah. I'll be honest, AR, it's not out of the realm of possibility that this thing really starts to catch some fire if, he goes out and throws well against Paul Skeens today. Make no mistake, the injury issues notwithstanding, when he's right, he's a top 10, top 15 pitcher in our sport. And I think that's where this Reds front office has certainly got to balance expectation, not only here this year, but what is going to happen moving forward. It is a high risk, high reward for an acquiring club. But if you're looking at potentially no baseball next year and you got a chance to land this guy, then you might as well try and get him while he's healthy. So it's going to take a king's ransom, and it should, just knowing that if you do keep him, guys, next year, and I know we say this every year about health, God, if you could have a healthy Hunter Green, Chase Burns, Andrew Abbott, Nick Lodolo, the list goes on and on. That's the ultimate thing the Reds are hoping for.
5: Jay Lou, I'm glad that AR brought this up, because I want them to trade Hunter Green, and I'm really hoping that tonight, when it's Hunter Green versus Skeens at GABP, with a marshmallow concert, by the way, at the end of this thing, so it's going to be popping at GABP tonight. Yeah. I hope that he pitches well, because then I think they should trade him after that. Is it as simple as that, Jay Lou? A good performance from Hunter Green, you flip him, not so good, you keep him.
2: I don't know if this is just going to be one start here, Matty, that ultimately determines or if that will be the straw that breaks the camel's back. What I would tell you, though, is if he does pitch well, it kind of emboldens some of those potential acquiring clubs to say, you know what, the juice is worth the squeeze here. Why don't we go for it? And even if he does, you know, five and dive tonight, let's say he gives up four runs. I mean, this is a Pittsburgh offense that is one of the best in all of baseball. So I don't think you worry about it too much. I'm with you. I kind of hope the trade happens because what you will get back for that potential is obviously looking at guys that can impact your roster immediately and then others that will be very much on the horizon quite quickly. So it's a win-win for me if you're the Reds. If you do flip them, you're getting a hell of a package back. If not, you still got a guy you think you can rely upon next year.
4: Well, that's interesting because I think my motivation would be related to his health. Like to move him. And I know you say you have a reliable guy. I mean, how reliable? He missed most of the season with the surgery for the removal of loose bodies in his throwing arm.
2: Right.
4: You could speak more to that. And in four starts this year, his ERA is over 7. So I'm not saying he's not great, but I'm wondering if the motivation to move him is based on, hey, he's showing he's healthy, he's showing he's good. Maybe we take the risk out of it and move him and not worry about the future.
2: Yeah, and I completely agree with you on that front, AR. I get where that angle is certainly one that this Reds front office is absolutely considering, and they should. So to think that this just kind of really caught fire the last couple of days, and if he does pitch well tonight, he'll be one of those big names sought after, no question.
5: All right, so what do you think Detroit is going to do with Skubal?
2: He's gone, Matty. It's just okay. A matter of what's the package that they're going to get and who is going to pony up. The hard part about playing chickens, knowing when to flinch, right? And it feels, I can't remember who made the analogy, but the Dodgers are like that shark fin that you see in the ocean. You know it's there. You know it's coming. You just got to get out of the way and kind of, you know, hold on for dear life. I would really love to see the Milwaukee Brewers go for it all. They've got the farm system to do it. I think Jim Bowden had kind of talked about looking at a package that they could present that would be on par, if not better, than what the Dodgers could do. You give me Jacob Mizrowski and Tarek Skubal to start a playoff series. Holy hell, with that offense, the way they've kind of run it back and been even better this year. They don't hit the home runs, but they do everything else well. You add Skubal there, that's a World Series contender in Milwaukee.
4: Dodgers are the favorite, though?
2: I think Dodgers are the favorite still. And that's even with, you know, guys, let's kind of put a pin in this Ohtani thing.
4: Yeah.
2: Man. I remember talking to you guys a couple of weeks ago. When you put indefinite next to, you know, the pitching side of it, he doesn't play last night. You know, we don't have load management per se in Major League Baseball, but I think they're going to try and load manage him so that he is as healthy as he can be headed into October.
5: So let's talk NL MVP now. Where do you think we're going with that award?
2: I had said last week and early this week that if Shohei doesn't pitch again, he can't win the award. I think that it's going to be Pete Crow Armstrong or James Wood. And the way PCA is going right now, remember, the offense is what it is, but also he's a generational center fielder by the metrics just for his career and some of the things he's done this year. The full body of work, I understand the argument with Shohei, but you can't tell me the MVP pitches for half a season or a little bit over that and then has the issues that he does down the stretch. If he doesn't pitch again, I think it's PCA's to lose.
4: I'm really, when you said Milwaukee and maybe Skubal, I'm wondering, is that the best value bet right now? Is to take the Brewers at like 9-10-1 to win it all before the deadline? Or what do you foresee as maybe a good value bet now before the deadline?
2: Yeah, I think they're them or Atlanta. Don't forget about Alex Anthopoulos too. They will certainly try and entertain, you know, a Sale Skubal, you know, and running that kind of duo out there and figure it out behind them. So I think Atlanta's still lying in the weeds on that, but I do like it. And you know what, AR, because we love our golf here. You could also do a little cross sport parlay if you wanted to do a Milwaukee Brewer World Series future and find you a top 20 finish here at the Rocket Classic this weekend. See if you can find a guy who makes the cut, and that'll get your odds up to 15, maybe 20 to 1.
4: All right. Maybe I know he's up there. I haven't seen anything today, but maybe I'll throw Ricky in there just for a top 20 finish. He loves that place.
2: Love it.
4: Yeah.
2: Ricky and the Brewers. Cross sport parlay ticket. Love to see it.
4: Ricky, don't lose that number. All right, my man. Have a great weekend, bud.
2: Will do, boys. Look forward to talking to you next week when all the dust is settled.
4: You got it. That's our boy, Jensen Lewis, on the Bryan Heating Cooling Systems bullpen phone line. right. By the way, not a bad little bet there, because Ricky's now 3-under through 6, and he's tied for the lead.
5: There we go.
4: All right, we'll come back with Tell the Truth, Rothman and Ice and the Fan.
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0: Do you ever go to ESPN Cleveland's Twitter account to check up on the QB tracker for the stats on all of the Browns training camp passing?
4: I don't. If it comes up in the Twitter line, then I'll do it.
1: Twitter.
4: But I won't seek it out.
2: Yeah, I'm not running this one down.
4: I see
2: not
4: it now,
2: running
4: though.
2: This one down either. I did see during the break though, TLC, a dot from Shador to Denzel Boston on the sideline, which was a nice throw and catch and all that stuff. But
0: it was only 14 for 24.
2: I'm not. Yeah, I can't do that. But for the folks that want to enjoy it, have at it. Football is back, so I get it.
0: I'll say his name. Dylan Gabriel went 10 for 11.
4: Nice.
0: Taylen Green 6 for 6.
2: Anything with Dylan with the ones or no? Like, I don't think that's happening, but you got anything on that?
0: Would be. Oh, wow. Shador Sanders took all the first team reps.
2: Oh, okay. So maybe.
0: This was from yesterday's practice.
2: Oh, okay. I got you. I'm sure they'll go back and forth, AO. Or maybe one day it's all you, Deshaun. Yeah. One day, you know, it's all you, Shador.
0: Is it?
4: I mean, they've got. I mean, the weird part is, you know, you look at Dylan Gabriel, and I know Atlanta brought in Cooper Rush and all that, but...
2: Yeah, they did.
4: I mean, the Browns should be looking...
2: Add another lefty to Atlanta. You're thinking the right way. Tua, get Penix, him Gabriel.
4: They need what they... They had some guy named, I don't know, John Strand or something.
0: Jack Strand?
4: Johnny Jack Strand.
0: Yeah, from a D2 school in Minnesota.
4: Moorhead?
0: Yes.
2: Oh, good call.
4: Jack. You say his name is John or Jack?
0: I said Jack, but I'll give it to you.
4: All right.
0: All right. I said D2 school in Minnesota, and he got it.
2: Yeah, that was a good call.
0: I didn't. It's the Viking in me.
4: All right. let's go to the trade possibility for Dylan Gabriel. Right? They're going to move him. Am I wrong?
2: I don't think they're going to move him. I think he'll just be their third quarterback this year.
0: Because somebody has to want him.
2: I think they
0: or need him.
2: I think they just round out the room with Deshaun, Shador, and Dylan.
0: Who needs Dylan Gabriel?
2: Not even Oregon at this point.
0: No.
2: Like if in a fake world, if he called Dan Lanning, hey, can I come back, coach? No, I got Dante Moore.
0: Yeah.
2: Can't even go back there.
4: All right, well, maybe.
0: I wouldn't even say the Cardinals need Dylan Gabriel. Yeah. I'd rather have Brissett.
2: Me too.
4: You said he went 10 for 11 today.
0: Well, you know what? He did go 10 for 11 yesterday. So in that case,
4: Maybe
0: I should reconsider. Let's put out this graphic for the purpose of boosting his trade value.
2: No, you guys do bring up something interesting, though. Like, is there a team right now in the league that would want Dylan Gabriel?
0: No.
2: And I'm with you.
0: Who had a worse quarterback situation last year than the Browns? And if the Browns don't want him given their quarterback room, like that's what I said about all the people who are like, oh my gosh, I wish the Browns would actually trade Shador Sanders to a team that wanted him. I'm like, he's in the worst quarterback room ever. If they're not going to play him, who else will? Yeah.
2: So I hear you, man. I think
0: if you can't cut it in Cleveland, son, you can't cut it.
4: Sad but
2: little,
4: true.
2: A little Rocky voice in there.
0: I don't know what I
2: When he went to the sun part, I heard a little, do your Rocky for me? Could be a little Rocky.
4: I don't know how hard you hit. It's about how hard you can get hit and keep moving forward.
2: That's how
4: winning's done.
2: When he got the sun, I heard a little Rocky for whatever reason in there.
0: Son, you can't cut it.
2: Yes.
0: I wasn't trying to do Rocky. I don't know what I was doing.
4: I thought it was more of a sun, like, what's the line of... you're writing checks your body can't cash or something like that. It was just some weird...
2: Is it your body?
4: I don't know.
2: I think it's
4: I don't know.
2: Your mouth?
4: Your mouth. Is, yeah,
2: yeah, whatever.
4: I don't know, yeah.
2: Okay, same thing. Part of your body.
4: That's right. Your mouth. That's right. Your mouth.
2: I got you, AR.
4: I don't know what it was your ego. Your ego is writing checks that your body can't cash.
2: Oh.
4: Yeah.
2: Okay.
4: Top Gun.
0: Transition.
3: Coach Harbaugh, I love you, man. No. Love the out of you, man.
2: Come on, man.
4: Wow.
2: When that happened,
4: strong. You know, I didn't rip him the next.
2: I thought it was ridiculous.
4: I know you did. At the point, I thought it was fairly real.
2: Ridiculous.
4: I'm too naive. I don't know.
2: You're just too nice sometimes.
4: I don't know
2: I think.
4: What happened there.
2: I mean, my God,
3: Coach Harbaugh, I love you, man. Love the shit out of you, man.
2: Was that when they beat Penn State on the road?
0: Yes.
2: Yeah, that was just like, come on, bro.
0: That was the J.J. McCarthy didn't attempt a pass in the second half game.
2: And now he is just in the wind. I don't know if we'll ever hear from him again. Who knows?
0: Would it look soft if Major League Baseball adopted the double first base like they have in softball? I think college baseball does it now.
4: I don't know. I think it's it would look weird. Don't get me wrong. It would look very odd. But if you protect the first baseman a little bit from getting stomped on, I wouldn't do it. But
2: I don't want to see it.
4: Soft. He said soft.
2: Yeah,
4: though.
2: And that's where I'm like, is it soft
4: or just weird?
2: It's weird.
4: Yeah. Double base.
2: It would be weird to me. I don't even know. Like, I'm sure they've done a whole bunch of research, but are guys turning a whole bunch of their ankles or step? Like, what's the number got to get to in their mind for them to want to do that? I don't know. I don't want to see
4: a safety base.
2: Too gimmicky.
4: It'd be almost weird, though, rounding first and, like, getting, like.
2: And I think you're just cutting the normal bag.
4: You're allowed to go to the normal bag.
2: Yeah, just rounding. Yeah. I think you're just cutting the first bag.
0: I think it would look soft. Oh, wait. I got to play a drop to transition.
1: All the people that was rooting on me to fail, you know, at the end of the day, they got to wake up tomorrow and have the same life that they had before they woke up today.
2: Okay, don't tell me who that was. Play it one more time.
0: Okay, I'll play it a little bit louder.
4: It's LeBron, isn't it?
1: All the people that was rooting on me to fail, you know, at the end of the day, they got to wake up tomorrow and have the same life that they had before they woke up today.
2: Yeah, that's Bron.
4: Oh,
2: that's Bron. That's a good call.
4: Yeah, but I didn't know you didn't know. That's... It was kind of his voice.
2: We don't play a lot of like LeBron sound bites.
4: Oh, that one hit right away.
2: But that I don't know, for whatever he sounded younger in it or it was an older clip. But that was a good call there. That is Bron.
0: That was when the Heat lost the first finals to the Mavericks.
2: So that is from a long time ago. Then. That's what I thought.
4: You know that his
0: LeBron basically saying, Jim Rome had a funny bit on this where he's like. Translation, I'm rich and famous and you're not losers, so go back to flipping burgers.
2: Pretty much.
4: His Sixers are 20.
1: Was rooting on me to fail. Yeah. You know, at the end of the day, they got to wake up tomorrow and have the same life that they had before they woke up today.
2: Put the fries in the bag, bro. Yeah. That's what Bron said.
4: I think he didn't mean it that way. He meant...
0: Oh, no, yes, he did.
2: He meant it that way.
0: Yes, he did.
2: He meant it that way.
4: What I interpreted that as is that the envying people, the hatred of me... They still have to wake up and live a sad life knowing that that I'm in their brain. You know what I mean? I don't think it was...
0: No, he was definitely saying my life is better than yours.
4: No, see, I interpret it as that they live a sad life if they wake up every day and hate on me.
2: I think he's saying regardless of us not winning this championship, I'm still a millionaire. I still got a family. I think that's what he was trying to get at. There's truth for the day.
0: All right, where is my...
5: And I am looking at a half-empty bottle of Cavassier, which means that we are just about out of time.
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12: Good afternoon. This is Paul Keels. Cleveland Guardians begin a series at the home of Arizona tonight. Mitch Bratt pitching for the Diamondbacks. Tanner Bibee for the Guardians, who are 2 games out of first in the AL Central. Cincinnati Reds try for a 2nd straight win hosting Pittsburgh tonight. Paul Skeens and Hunter Green, the scheduled starters. The Detroit Tigers today scratch scheduled starting pitcher Casey Mize, who was set to go tonight against the Athletics. Not for injury reasons, but with a trade deadline looming. It's highly rumored that the Tigers may be about to deal away 2-time Cy Young Award winner Tarek Skubal. Columbus Clippers at home at Huntington Park tonight, entertaining Toledo. Golf 2nd round of the PGA Rocket Mortgage Classic in Detroit. Cameron Young, Ricky Fowler, and Patrick Cantlay share the lead at 10 under par. Heron Ryu at 7 under has the 2nd round lead of the Women's AIG Open in England. Pittsburgh Penguins signed forward Tommy Novak to a 3-year contract extension. That deal is worth over $4 million per season for Novak. Breaking sports news. When it happens on The Fan, Ohio Sports Destination.
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22: They don't know what the f*** they're doing.

0: Happy Friday. Welcome in. Hello, good, clean boy.
1: Hello, common man.
0: We made it, Timmy.
1: We did. It's another week.
0: We made it another week without getting fired.
1: I mean, I did 5 days. You did four.
0: So the show made it another week without getting fired.
1: The show survived. I mean, I guess that is that the bar now?
0: Yeah.
1: We make it to Friday, but the week's not done. We still
0: Fishy's
1: have
0: not
1: three.
0: Here.
1: Yeah, we still have 3 hours. We could try the F-bomb test today.
0: Fishy went home.
1: Right.
0: He wasn't feeling good.
1: I mean, do we even know?
0: Reimer's too stupid to even turn us off. He'd just keep us on over there.
2: How you doing, Reimer? I'm
3: doing good, Mike.
0: How you doing, Tress?
4: Doing good, Mike.
3: I'd prefer if you didn't try to test that.
0: No, we wouldn't do that to you.
1: Reimer barely knows how to turn his own microphone
0: when
1: on.
0: When we go down
1: there
0: in flames, which we will, it'll be when Ted's here, not when you, because I don't want to put you in that position.
3: Oh, well,
0: you're a good,
3: you
0: clean boy. You need to keep your job.
3: I appreciate
0: Ted's an
3: that.
0: Old, dirty man, doesn't need it.
1: Reimer, I don't know if I've ever brought you into that fantasy that I had a long time ago. So
3: you fantasize about me?
1: I fantasize. I yearn. I ponder. And no, it's got nothing to do with you, but you'd have to be in on it.
3: Oh,
1: if we would do that here today. So the question would be, how long would it take for somebody, because you're in on it, clearly, because you're on the team, so you're going to help, like, whatever, you know, put some heavy furniture against the door, if, like, some kind of physical protection helps.
0: No one's here.
1: If I go nuts and just start blurting out the F word over and over, I'm talking 1,000 F words, just how many F words could we fit into an 11-minute segment? You think, you know,
0: I like how
1: several hundred?
0: In your mind, you're
1: quick
0: still,
1: ones, long
0: you're
1: ones?
0: Still sticking to the timing of the segment.
3: It's like, well, time to go to break now. I've just F-bombed for 11 minutes, but I will not go 12 because
1: then we'd
3: be late for the break.
1: We gotta stay on time, Mike.
3: Yeah.
1: All right, we're going to keep some semblance
3: more
1: of the show.
3: More F-bombs after this.
1: Some structure. How long
3: we
1: do you think it would take?
3: We got PSAs to run, damn it!
1: We do. We got to hear from William Shatner and some dogs that need your help. You think it'd take an hour? 30 minutes?
0: On a Friday?
1: For somebody
0: on
1: our team to either drive here, bust into the room, or even remotely get wind of it and shut us off.
3: I think if you did it today, even though he's not feeling well, Fish would be here in 5 minutes.
1: How would he be here in 5 minutes?
3: He just would. Pedal to the metal.
1: he's not listening right now. He's on the can.
0: Probably listening on the can.
1: You think he's got a Bluetooth in the can?
0: Downtown Dad said in the chat, more than a 0% chance this happens today. That's right. There's always more than a 0% chance that this happens.
1: It's a 1% chance. You know,
0: I'm feeling frisky today. I'm going to go up to 2% chance.
1: Ooh, I do like the t-shirt today. Stone Temple Pilots t-shirt.
0: I actually wore it because I knew Teddy would enjoy it, and then I forgot Teddy's not here.
1: Teddy's gone.
0: You ever heard of the Stone Temple Pilots?
3: No, I have not.
0: No,
1: oh,
0: nothing.
1: Oh, my God.
0: Are you surprised by that? Let me tell you something.
1: Yeah,
0: if the dude didn't know Clint Eastwood, he's punting on STP.
1: I don't know if one's got anything to do with the other. He could have been a 90s music fan and still had no idea who the hell. I can't make any excuse. How can you not know who Clint Eastwood is?
3: He was in Dirty Dancing.
0: Yeah.
1: Yeah.
0: Yep.
1: Jump to me, a crazy broad. Let's dance, baby.
0: Went to BB Bop today.
1: BB Bop?
0: Bibby?
1: Bibby?
0: BB?
1: You go with a BB? Dan BB?
0: What the hell is it? It's Don BB. What the hell is the difference?
1: Who's Dan BB? He was somebody. Was he like a commissioner?
0: I don't know no Dan BB. I know Don BB.
1: I swear there's a Dan BB.
0: There may be
1: so
0: in
1: Don's the
0: world, the
1: Buffalo Bill.
0: But Don
1: no, not just an
0: is
1: in the
0: who you're referring to.
1: Not just a guy in the world. So how was it? What'd you get in it?
0: That's not what I wanted to say.
1: Okay, you went to the Bibby Bop.
0: The person in front of me, it's like he had never seen food before.
1: I love these people.
0: Look, I understand
1: at
0: never
1: the fast food like windows
0: never
1: too.
0: Never going
1: come
0: to
1: on
0: the Bibby Bop. Maybe you're unfamiliar with what they have. Maybe you need a little tutorial. It's your first time in there. However, this guy was so confused. He had no idea what the hell was going on.
1: What was he doing up there?
0: Just well, first
1: standing
0: of all,
1: and staring?
0: He was perplexed. He needed descriptions of every item that they had.
1: Like the rice?
0: What makes the rice purple? It's just...
1: Was Herbie there?
0: Purple. They got a white rice if you just want that. What are those, noodles? Yes. Can I get noodles and rice? You can get whatever the hell you want. They're going to charge you for it. You can get whatever the hell you want.
1: That's right. You want a Pepsi, pal. You just have to pay for
0: it. So he got the rice. He got the noodles. Then he needed an explanation of what all the hot items were.
1: Oh, my God.
3: Hey, what's that? Bean sprouts. What do they taste like? Nothing, really. They're just for texture.
1: They have a little crisp.
3: What are those? Chickpeas. What do they taste like? Seriously, he said to
1: the... Did he point to the broccoli? Did he ask what the broccoli is?
3: When we got to the corn,
1: stop.
3: He said, what does it taste like? Is it spicy? No. He did this for every single ingredient to the point where I start looking around thinking I'm on Impractical Jokers or something.
1: We were traveling one time and we stopped at the McDonald's. And I s you not, there was a Karen-ish woman in there. Do we like calling them Karens? Are we kind of done with that? Like, is that offensive to good Karens out there?
3: I don't think there are any good Karens out there.
1: I assume that's why we started doing that. But you're telling me there's no good Karens?
3: No, I'm going to say
1: I was babysat by Karen Komisch when I was a kid. You know what? She fed me bologna and mayonnaise sandwiches every single day. She wasn't too good, I guess.
3: See?
1: Yeah.
3: There you go.
1: She was a Karen. Give me anything I like to eat.
3: Karen Carpenter?
1: There was a...
3: Dead.
1: Yeah. She was a hell of a drummer, wasn't she?
3: Dead.
1: I know, but she was a hell of a drummer.
3: She was a hell of a singer.
1: Wasn't she? That too. Oh, he... Yeah, don't even ask him if he knows who that is.
3: Reimer, you ever heard of the Carpenters?
2: I know some Carpenters.
1: Not Bobby Carpenter.
3: Okay? No, not him.
1: Yeah.
4: Reimer, you ever heard of me? Hey, how you doing?
2: It's his birthday today. Happy birthday,
3: no,
2: Bobby.
3: Tomorrow.
2: Tomorrow, okay.
3: Tomorrow's his birthday.
2: I read the email wrong.
1: This woman goes up to the counter at the McDonald's and seriously asks them if the beef is USDA grass-fed choice.
3: I just lie. Yes.
1: I wanted to grab myself
3: proof
1: and say, I've got your grade A top choice meat right here.
3: So what do we got there?
1: Come on.
3: Kimchi. What's that taste like? If you don't know what it tastes like, you probably don't want it. It's fermented cabbage. Yes?
1: I don't even know how to describe what a kimchi tastes like. It's spicy.
3: No,
1: a
3: can
1: little
3: I tell you something? If you don't know what it tastes like, either get it or move on.
1: This guy really sucks.
3: He really sucked.
1: Ruin your day?
3: Yep. Actually, my wife ruined my day.
1: Really?
3: And I'll tell you why. We got Music Appreciation Friday coming up at 4 o'clock. I got a whole new batch of Walker songs. I worked on one this week. I'll give you a little spoiler alert. One is Billie Eilish-y.
1: Yeah.
3: Okay? So I listened to some Billie Eilish this week just to get in the mood as I was getting this song ready.
1: Of how to pick the vibe, right?
3: I made the mistake of telling my wife, I'm going to read you the exact text exchange.
1: Okay? Oh, no.
3: Here you go. Ready? This is it.
1: Okay.
3: I enjoyed some of the Billie Eilish I listened to this week. That's my text to her. She responds, oh, really? 19 exclamation points. I love her. Tell me what songs you liked. My response. I don't know why I'm doing this voice for my wife.
1: It seems like this is a nice text exchange.
3: No.
1: I'm wondering where it goes wrong now.
5: Tell me what songs you liked.
3: Here's my response. I don't remember which songs they were.
5: Which album did you listen to?
3: It was just some of the top songs on Apple, a mix of albums.
5: Okay, just curious, which ones? Birds of a Feather?
3: ?
5: What was I made for? Ocean Eyes? Happier Than Ever? Well, her first album, so moody. Bad Guy? You Should See Me in a Crown?
3: And I haven't responded.
1: She's naming song after song.
3: Responded. My next response is, you're like Monica when she finds out Chandler's good at ping pong.
1: I don't remember the reference. What did she do?
3: Well, she wants to sign him up for doubles leagues and stuff like that.
1: Okay, she just was not. All I did was play a game of ping pong and I enjoyed it.
3: Why didn't you tell me you were good at ping pong? Because of this. That's why.
5: When the Party's Over, it's one of the saddest songs I've ever heard. When you like something I like, it makes me really happy. I think she's an incredible artist, as is her brother, who wrote and produced all these songs with her. I mean, she wrote Ocean Eyes when she was 13 years old. She's very gifted. So the fact that you like some of her songs make me happy.
3: I said, oh, yeah, then my response, I should have just ended it. I should have said nothing. My response is, oh, yeah, she writes the songs with her brother.
5: Yeah, they work really well together. He's super gifted and probably the better songwriter. She finds songwriting very hard and doesn't love it, but she's good at it. And she has a really cool voice.
1: Oh, my God. I had no idea.
3: We're not done.
1: This is like you told me that that Dave Matthews is really your favorite musician of all time. And he's the only guy you ever like listening to.
5: Okay. To hear the songs you liked. I'm very interested in what you liked. Oh, the other really sad song is Everything I Wanted. There's something about the beat production of the song that just gives me the sad feels.
3: I took my phone then and I'm going to throw it out of the window. This is why I don't tell her things. This is why I don't tell you. I should have kept my mouth shut. Hey, honey, I enjoyed some of the Billie Eilish. Nope, bad move. Thought I was relating to her on some level. Now I've opened up this Pandora's box.
5: Hey, I saw that Billie Eilish is playing in Pittsburgh. Should we go?
3: No! No!
1: At least this was just a text exchange.
3: No.
1: It's going to transfer now to the appetizer.
3: When I get home, it's probably going to be playing on the Sonos.
1: So this was
3: for
1: after
3: dinner.
1: This was just after you left the house today. You texted her and told her that you enjoyed the Billie Eilish.
3: I didn't get a chance to say goodbye to her. She was on a meeting call, so I left. And when I leave and I don't say goodbye to her, I send her a little text. Oh, I love you. Bye.
1: Yeah, is nice.
3: Right.
5: Like, I love you too.
3: And then I said, okay, let me try and relate to something with her. And then I made the mistake. Never again.
1: Well, I mean, I guess if you prefer that she just avoids the text altogether and you have no common interests, that would be better, right?
3: Yep. I have an update on the Protect College Sports Act coming up next. Colin Mann and Timmy on The Fan.
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8: You should avoid eastbound 33 at Bixby Road if you can. We've got an accident there that's causing over an hour and a half slowdown. And we've got some delay due to a crash on East Livingston Avenue at Woodcrest Road. 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
22: Partly sunny skies for us today. It's filtered cloud cover works in from the west. Highs reach the mid to upper 80s. Overnight, increasing clouds, lows in the upper 60s. We'll top out pretty close to 80 on Saturday. More clouds and sunshine. Spotty showers and thunderstorms, especially as the day goes on. For The Fan, I'm 10 Weather Impact meteorologist Justin Gertz.
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0: 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You tell us your tale of stupidity, and then we sentence that person or people or entity to death, prison time, whatever.
1: I had a little update for you on the workout front. I don't know if you can go to the depths of calling it working out, because as soon as I did one or two, I realized how tough it was going to be.
0: Did you do a pull-up?
1: I dusted off that old Total Gym pull-up bar, whatever that thing was that I got off of Amazon. I found that in the garage, had cobwebs all over it, like when you hit the ping pong ball into one of the corners here at the office. I got that thing out, got it to the door frame there, and put a couple towels on it, made sure that it was sturdy so it could support my weight and I don't bring down an entire wall. You know, I don't know if it's a load-bearing wall. So I got up there, I did one or two, and I'm like, ah, okay, like that's, I got to at least stretch or something.
0: Forearms burning, right?
1: So I could tell how rough that was going to be. I waited half hour. So I did that. I stretched the arms out and I went back. I even recorded this, but I think I'm going to burn the footage. I haven't decided what to do with it yet.
0: Why?
1: I went back because when I attempted the pull-ups, I got four, which is right around what I said I thought I could do. I was very close to getting the fifth one, but after looking at the video, I didn't give myself credit for the fifth. I got almost all the way back up there, but I kind of got like my lips to the bar. So you got to get the chin, like you got to thrust and get that chin up there. But I was done after that. And when I watched the video, I kept seeing my shirt peak up and up and up as I was doing the pull-up.
0: Just seems like a little extra bonus to me.
1: No,
0: not good.
1: And my fat gut kept spilling out the bottom, and I was disgusted. I looked so fat and slobby. And here I got you. And the other thing, too, we took Jack and his friend up to the lake this past weekend. I told you about that. We had a day at Cedar Point, and then we actually went to a little beach spot the next day. And when they were playing, throwing the football with each other out near the water, I don't even know like when this happened, but I'm looking at Jack's buddy. I'm looking at my own son, and I'm saying, Jesus, this is like the volleyball scene in Top Gun. All they need to do is oil you down. They got six-pack abs. Jack's got, like, you know, muscles growing on his shoulders now. He's getting tone and definition. So walking around the house with his shirt off now.
0: You just spent your time.
1: I'm done.
0: Checking out teenage boys' bodies at the lake is what I hear. Reimer?
2: Yeah, Mike.
0: You ever ogle the boys at the lake?
2: I don't, no.
0: How many pull-ups can you do, Reimer?
2: Not many.
0: When was the last time you attempted one?
2: A while. It's been years. I'm not, like, my long arms, I'm not good at them.
1: It's too much to pull back up because your arms are longer?
2: Yeah.
0: I mean, it's all...
2: To get my head above the bar, like, I've got long arms to pull myself up there.
0: I would think that would be an advantage for you.
2: No, it's not.
1: I never really thought of it that
2: way. It's like
1: way.
2: Bench pressing.
0: All right.
1: Thinking of more of all the weight that you've got to pull up there.
0: Go to jail today. Music Appreciation Friday coming up at 4 o'clock. So we have the Protect College Sports Act, and apparently all the people and Trumpy and Ted Cruz, they're all pissed off. Because there's no movement on this. They have not brought it to a vote in the Senate. And the Big Ten and the SEC are still trying to tinker with things. And the sources from this, what is this, Axios? No, On3. This On3 article that I'm reading said, if this thing doesn't happen, it's 100% on them. Talking about the Big Ten and the SEC. These senators and everybody else bent over backwards for them. All right, I understand. I understand this is frustrating because you have college people saying the system is broken. We need something. We can't enforce it ourselves. We need the government's help. Please help us. And then they do. They craft this thing. And then the Big Ten and the SEC, the two most powerful entities in college football, just bitch and moan about the entire thing and say, we're not for it. We don't like it. And you went out of your way to do this for them. I get it. However,
1: nobody asked them. I mean,
0: let me tell you a little story.
1: Really?
0: So my wife and I had just gotten engaged.
1: Mm-hmm.
0: So rings on her finger. We're living together. She kept saying all the time, I need a new car. I need a new car. This car sucks. I need a new car. And my line was like, well, this car is paid off. You know,
1: let's drive it a little bit longer.
0: For the wedding. Yeah. Don't really need a new car right now. But as soon as things happen, you know, when we have a little extra cash, we go get you a new car. It wasn't like this thing was stranding around the side of the road. Just didn't want it anymore.
1: Yeah, it's just right? It's just a little old, and I'd like some of the new technology, but let's try to make do with it.
0: So I had just gotten the endorsement deal with Germaine Nissan.
1: Ooh,
0: at the
1: baby.
0: Time.
1: Okay? High times.
0: And so I'm going to surprise her with a new car.
1: You're actually going to do that? You're going to be that guy?
0: Yeah.
1: You're going to get a big red bow for it, like in the Lexus commercials?
0: I actually asked for one. They didn't have one at the Germaine dealership.
1: Did you walk in and humming the wrong tune, going, do-do-do-do-do-do-do-do?
0: No. So I go in, get her a car, bring it home. And then she comes home from work and I say, ta-da! Car! And you would think,
1: and she says, that's not the car that I ordered.
0: She would think, you would think that she'd be thrilled. She wasn't.
3: Why did you do that?
0: Because you were talking about how you need a car. Here you go, brand new car, brand new.
3: Well, you didn't involve me in the process at all.
0: I said, you're right, I took care of all of it for you. You don't have to go down there, buying a car is a pain in the ass, don't have to do anything. Here it is, all for you.
1: Yeah, but.
0: Do you not like it?
3: No, it's great, I love it.
0: Then what's the problem?
3: I didn't help pick it out. I wasn't involved in the decision.
0: It was then I realized that it's not about helping. It's about making sure the people you're helping are involved in the process.
1: Mm-hmm. You want to have some say-so in it.
0: That was the issue here.
1: It's a big decision. It's a
0: big
1: purchase. You didn't just go and get her a pair of pants.
0: No.
1: And
0: that would have been wrong, too.
1: It very may well have been, but she doesn't have to wear them. You can just take them back. That's not that big of a deal.
3: These legs aren't tapered.
1: They got to be tapered.
0: So the Big Ten and the SEC, they said they needed some help. And so the government says, okay, we'll help you. And then they go ahead and they do all this, but they never ask for any feedback. Now, after the fact,
1: they say they keep telling them
0: the Big Ten
1: things
0: and the SEC,
1: that they need,
0: right.
1: And they don't change any of that in the draft.
0: They don't change it in the draft. And so that's the issue here. I'm not saying that one side is right, one side is wrong. I have no freaking idea. And I'm sure everybody's wrong. I'm sure the government's wrong, and I'm sure the big college greedy bastards are wrong, too. But the reality is now you have this thing that people have worked on for a long time that's going nowhere, and apparently Trumpy's very pissed off.
1: Do you even know off the top of your head, because there have been so many articles written about this, but most of it is just about how what you just said, a couple of the big power players in college football just don't want to get on board with it. What are we even shooting for with this? Do you even know off the top of your head? Like, say, like,
0: well,
1: we
0: they
1: just
0: they released
1: say we snapped
0: what was in
1: our
0: it.
1: We snap our fingers and like this can go into action, you know, before next college football season in 2027. What do we get?
0: No, according to the talking points,
1: like
0: from
1: black and white, you know,
0: the
1: what
0: Ted
1: do we get?
0: Cruz's of the world that helped craft this, it's so programs like Kansas football can win the national championship.
1: Yeah,
0: your laugh here.
1: Yeah,
0: they won't. It won't help them. That's the problem.
1: If you're looking for like more conformity, that's not going to get the bigger conferences to lay down their arms and give up a little bit. They want to make sure that, like the NFL is able to do, every time a television deal is up for grabs, they can go out and get the biggest one of any sport that exists. Like, that's what they like.
0: Right.
1: Because they're the most popular game. So they want people to pay. They want NBC and Netflix now and Amazon. And I mean, literally every single TV network has some piece of the NFL pie. They want them to all just try to outbid each other to get the best games, the best primetime package, what have you. The Big Ten and the SEC, they want to make sure that they stay ahead of all those other conferences because more people want to watch their games.
0: More news on drunk Tony Romo coming up in 2 minutes. Common Man and Timmy on the Fan.
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4: Watch for an accident that's blocking the right lane, causing some holdup on eastbound 270 on the south outer belt after US 23. And we've got some slower traffic on westbound 33 between Gender Road and Bixby Road. 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
21: 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The Fan.
23: Common Man's wife would rather bang her head up against a wall instead of listening to this show. Timmy's wife is banging
24: the milkman.
23: This is Man and Timmy.
0: You need to explain something to me.
1: No. I'm not going to explain it to you.
0: Explain it to me. Because forever, you have been Mr. Android.
1: Yeah, that's
0: okay?
1: Right. That's right.
0: And you screw everything up because I'm on the iPhone and Teddy's on the iPhone and Nicole's on the iPhone. Everybody's on the iPhone. And then here's you with your little green thing. And it pisses me off.
1: I love how it comes down to I have some kind of different color code in the messaging.
0: No, it doesn't work.
1: Can we
0: right.
1: not share everything that we need to share?
0: No, we can't.
1: I can't give you a photo.
0: No.
1: I can't give you a video.
0: I don't. Sometimes, can I tell you something?
1: Huh?
0: Something with the Wi-Fi in this building, I do not get texts from Android phones on this Wi-Fi.
1: We're just going to put that to the test.
0: Go ahead.
1: Right now.
0: Text me right now.
1: We?
0: But here's the problem. I understood it because I assumed that your wife and son, who also have phones, were just as stupid as you, and they were also on the Android. But you just told me those two have iPhones. So yeah. They're talking to each other all nice and blue, and here's you, here's Dad, with his green bubble.
1: What's your deal with a green dot? It's got nothing to do with anything.
0: It screws everything up. Did you text me?
1: Did you get that message? I sent you a nice note.
0: No, I didn't.
1: Let me see it.
2: If you had an iPhone, it'd be there by now.
0: Nothing.
1: Well, would you text me then? Or will that also not work?
2: This is good radio.
0: Yes, it is. Yeah. No,
1: what are you, Reimer?
0: Work.
1: iPhone guy?
2: iPhone guy, yes.
1: Always and forever?
2: Mm-hmm.
1: Nah, I switched about 5 years ago, and I've really enjoyed the Samsung, and I've got the flip phone, so it kind of goes halvesies, fits in my pocket better.
0: Doesn't say delivered. Doesn't say red. You got me on red? Like we're sleeping together?
1: Well, that's an iPhone issue. How's that my problem?
0: Can I tell you? It's your problem because you're the only one here that has the Android. And apparently, you're the only one at home that has the Android.
1: There's plenty more of us that actually have the Android. T-Bone's an Android guy in
0: and
1: the mornings.
0: And why do you think I broke up with him?
1: Because of the phone appreciation?
0: Yes, because it was 12 years, it was too long, and the phone. Here, I just got it now.
1: There you go.
0: See, but there's a delay. What if there was an emergency?
2: Oh, no. 5 minutes later.
1: Oh, five minutes later? That was like 60 seconds.
0: And I, you know what? I don't care for this message. That was rude. Crude? Crass?
1: Oh, but wait, I got it. I got your message, too.
0: I don't care for that at all.
1: It was essentially the same message that just went back and forth. Don't need to paint you a picture as to what those words are, but maybe there was a letter that started with F.
9: You want to paint my picture?
1: No, this was the thing, too. It was the fact that Sarah was asking me about the Samsung, and I'm like, I really like the phone. It's a good device. Everybody talks crap on it. Like, don't turn on the radio and listen to Mike because he's just Team Apple all the way. All because of the Wi-Fi texting. Nothing else that it can do. But it's like a nice computer in your pocket. It's like Windows. I know how to use it. It works really well. And you are usually getting great value in the phone. They're offering up the great deals. We're with AT&T. I've never paid a dime to have one of these nice fancy phones. And she had a $1,000 credit to go and switch right now. And she was saying how she's going to do it. And like, oh, I'm kind of excited to try
0: that.
1: She's playing with the phone.
0: When I was in Milan.
1: You went to abroad?
0: When I went abroad.
1: Oh.
0: Yeah. I wish I went to abroad.
1: You should have.
0: Who serviced me.
1: She probably would have had a Samsung.
0: No, she wouldn't.
1: Because in Europe.
0: No, only the dirty under the bridge prostitutes have green dots.
1: Sometimes those are the best kinds, Mike.
0: All the high-priced call girls, they're on the blue. But I'm there in Italy, and I'm saying, man, I'm having a hard time texting Timmy. Everybody else who's connected on the iPhone, I can Wi-Fi it up. Doesn't matter if I'm 9,000 miles away. No problem. Instantaneous. But you, my friend, Pita.
1: I would think that it would be a benefit that you didn't have to have such speedy connection with me.
0: No.
1: Less worry.
0: Because when I have shallow, rude, crude observations to make about people.
1: Like people's gooches.
0: And my wife doesn't want to hear them. I have to share it with you.
1: Who's the one guy that I can give
0: those
1: to?
0: That's right. When I'm in Florence walking around and I take a picture of Michelangelo's gooch, or the David's gooch, I should say.
1: Maybe there's some other like thing that we can do here that allows for faster texting back and forth.
0: There is. But it's called you get a new phone.
1: No, it's not. I'm not doing that. Because aside from that, this thing is very good. But what did Sarah ultimately do after giving all the advice and hearing about like the free credit and the free phone and how she doesn't want to pay like a monthly fee and doesn't want to pay an exorbitant amount to just buy the phone straight up? She just goes and buys the brand new iPhone just like she always was going to do. So that's where we ended in the same place that we started. So good news for you. If you want to text my wife a lot, it'll happen zippity-doo-dah fast.
0: Do you have a home PC?
1: I actually do still have a desktop.
0: Yeah.
1: Yeah.
0: What kind is that?
1: It's an HP.
0: HP.
1: Yeah, I don't do the Macs, man.
0: Maybe
1: I don't have the Macs.
0: Work a little harder.
1: I can't. It's over for me.
0: It's over for you.
1: This is it. This is it. this is all
0: just starting.
1: No,
0: it's
1: no.
0: Not over
1: just,
0: for you.
1: Just starting.
0: Kyle Whittingham, Michigan head coach, was at Big Ten Media Days, and he was asked about the Ohio State rivalry and hating Ohio State. And here's what he had to say.
10: I haven't learned really much more than I already knew. I mean, it's a national game. I mean, everybody knows about it. It's the game, as we call it. And it's of great importance, obviously, to both sides. But I'm an old school coach. You know, we got 11 games that we play before that, so we're not going to get ahead of ourselves. But make no mistake, I understand the implications that it has. A friend of mine, Urban Meyer, you know, he was at the other place for a few years, and we'd talk about the game during the, you know, over the course of that time span. And so very well versed in what it means, the intensity of it, the national allure that it has. And our players are the same. I mean, everybody knows that game's looming out there. And I think the best case scenario, it comes down to that 12th game, and that's for all the marbles in the Big Ten. I think that would be ideal. And so hopefully that happens.
0: He also talked about how he thinks Ryan Day's a good guy and doesn't hate Ryan Day and thinks hate's a strong word and we shouldn't be using hate for this rivalry and all that crap. I'm listening to Kyle Whittingham, and I understand the reputation that Kyle has. Very good coach, and a very good coach for a long time. And I'm not saying that Michigan could have done better with a hire, because I don't think they could have. He was the perfect guy at the perfect time to resurrect this program that really has little credibility left. And when I hear Kyle Whittingham speak, though, about the game, I hear what he's saying. And he's saying that he gets it, and he gets the understands the importance of the game and what it means. But I don't think he really does. It doesn't ring true to me.
1: It seems like he's got a little bit too much good, clean boy going on for what this is.
0: And you know what? Can I tell you something? It's okay, Kyle, to sit up there once in a while and lie.
1: It is.
0: And exaggerate.
1: And you know what? I think reasonable thinking people, this is what I think guys like Herbie don't really understand at the end of the day, that for a lot of us, this is good, clean fun. And on both sides of the rivalry, we can talk about hate. I hate those guys. We could say some bad words about one another. At the end of the day, we don't deep down in our hearts really want like murder, pain, and suffering for those other human beings, you know.
0: Well, we do, but for other reasons. Not because of their football team. It's because they don't know how to drive, or they can't put a parking cart or a shopping cart back in the parking lot.
1: Is that a worse thing in the state of Michigan? Don't we have that pretty bad down here?
0: No, that's what I mean. It has nothing to do with who they root for when it comes to football.
1: Oh, you're just talking about people.
0: Yes, people in general.
1: In general. And I just think sports hate is a completely separate thing than real actual hate. That's all that this is. We're talking about in the confines of the rivalry. I think you probably were looking for a little bit more edginess from your brand new head coach.
0: Oh, I respect him, and he
1: just
0: respects
1: yeah,
0: me.
1: Yeah, that just lost the game.
0: You know, I know it's a national game, and
1: yes, it is.
0: And I'm excited about that. And I know that comes
1: hate's
0: down
1: a strong
0: for
1: word.
0: All the marbles. And hey, man,
1: more about respect, not hate.
0: When Jim Tressel made the speech, he knew exactly what he was doing. He knew exactly what he had to say to a fan base that desperately needed it at that time. And perhaps Kyle Whittingham comes in here and he's the winningest coach ever against Ohio State. And we're all sitting here saying, well, maybe he does get it. And we're all licking our wounds.
1: But Tressel never had sort of that obnoxious kind of tone, or was just going to try to make a soundbite. Like, the thing about that speech is just how he used his own sort of eloquent Tress way to make that speech. He didn't really speak down on Michigan, the opponent. He just spoke as to how important and how great it would be and how proud you're going to be of our guys in 310 days in Ann Arbor, right? That's just how he did that. Maybe if Kyle could have just avoided hitting on that point about hate's a strong word altogether, just leave that part out. Just speak to the intensity of the game and how jacked up and excited you and your players are for that next game.
0: And accept your responsibility. You know, simply say, I know what I have to do. And that is win that game.
1: Yeah.
0: That is the bare minimum.
1: Win the rivalry
0: game.
1: What
0: is expected of me every single year.
1: Yeah.
0: Is to win that game. I'm aware of it. I knew that when I took the job, and I'll see you in November. That's all he had to say.
1: And they can go F themselves.
0: And Ryan Day is a dirty, rotten cheat.
1: I know Ryan Day.
0: Urban told me all about him last night.
1: He was cheating on his wife.
0: He's a bad guy. He would never.
1: He's a bad guy.
0: He would never.
1: No, but that's what Kyle would say.
0: Yes, that's
1: about
0: what he should say.
1: Walker told him that he had AIDS.
0: Go to jail. Coming up next, Common Man and Timmy on the Fan.
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13: We've got slowdown due to an accident that's on East Livingston Avenue at Noah Bixby Road and a couple-minute holdup on westbound 270 on the north outer belt going from Westerville to 71. 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
1: I never realized how much I hate the roads in this city. I thought they were nice when I moved to town. I thought, you know, it was big enough. But I guess as we've grown and grown, it sort of sticks out more like a sore thumb. But I realized it might not just be the roads. It might be more of a traffic flow situation. Don't we have to have people that do this for a job as like traffic engineer, a real thing? Ohio Department of Transportation. Shouldn't there be people that study these things?
0: Well, of course they
1: highway patterns.
0: People with very advanced
1: patterns.
0: Degrees do this.
1: I don't understand what's missing. So we just had a project that affects you and me. It finished, right? Like they've been working on a simple overpass for what seems like 4 years, like repaving some, doing some new concrete, repaving the road. Seemed like that took forever. So that's done. Here's what I've noticed a couple spots around town. We'll take the interstate and we'll make the interstate like the little teeny tiny thing. But, oh, wow. Ooh, here's Riverside Road right here. Here's Route 33. Let's make a gigantic sign. Let's make 3 lanes of the highway. Here you go. Get off on Riverside Road right here on 670 heading towards Dayton out of Grandview. No one's going that way. No one's using it. It's empty all the time. But 670, the interstate. State, the actual highway, let's all squeeze into 2 little lanes, or we'll redo the whole project so we'll make it brand new. And we know we have 3 lanes that are going through west towards Dayton, but we're only going to tell you that there's 2 lanes. So we're going to have a long jam of traffic for 7 miles back the other way. And then what's that other exit going to look like for Riverside Road?
0: Riverside Drive. Yes.
1: Just like double lane. Kramer's cruising around, driving side to side. You got Brad Wesley from Roadhouse singing, "It's good to be me." Like, come on, what are we doing? Also, you go over where the airport is, because I don't go that many times over to that area of town. But I had to pick up my golf clubs a little bit here lately. So, you're coming back from the airport towards where our building is. So still 670 West. You're heading through downtown. Oh, we got the 4th Street exit, High Street right here. Oh, let's make it this big, gigantic 2-lane exit. What about 670? Oh, let's just squeeze into 2 tiny little lanes. And they just redid that whole section like 10 years ago. It log jams all this traffic when there actually isn't any traffic. That's how good we are in this city. We don't even have traffic. But we're going to make such stupid exit ramps with no cars using them. We're going to create all the traffic in the world as if we're New York City or Chicago. We have dumb traffic flow engineers around here. If anybody bothered to call me or ask me, I could have told you what you could do. You just make a teeny tiny little exit when that road comes up. Hey, there you go. Riverside. Take it. Go. Get off there. Go nuts. Have fun. Get off. Go on that road. Take a different route home. Oh, you got to get off, go downtown. Bloop, here's a little exit. Oh, but the interstate? Yeah, here's 4 lanes that go through so we can just whiz and breeze.
0: So what is the sentence?
1: Death. death sentence. I'm tired of it. I've had it. You can't win it back now. How many days of ours have they screwed up for no reason? Just because they built it this way and they designed it
0: this
1: way.
0: So you're going to be...
1: We can't get those hours back.
0: I don't know what greets us when we die. I know some of you do. You're very devout, and that's good for you. I have no idea. But if I die and I go up there, and let's say there's an up there, and St. Peter's up there. Hey, Mikey!
1: Sure, you're at the gates. Welcome. He's got like a checklist or something. Yeah.
0: No, he says, you're good. Come in. Anything you want to know, any question that you've been pondering life-wise the entire time you've been alive, but you haven't had the answer to, anything I can answer for you. I'm going to say, Petey boy, here's what I'd like to know. How much time have I wasted sitting in a restaurant booth or standing in a mall or a store waiting for my wife to go to the bathroom? How much time in my life?
1: You want to just know, out of curiosity. I want to know the number of minutes or hours or days.
0: It's probably going to be, when you total it all up, years of my life. Just waiting on my wife as she pees. When you get up there and talk to St. Peter, you're going to say,
1: What did Riverside do to me?
0: Right. How much time did I waste? Because that Riverside Drive exit has too many lanes, and they took it away from 670.
1: It's not just that. It's that we just redid it. It's brand new. You could put a new sign up there and put three arrows down. Bloop, bloop, bloop. Look, three lanes go through this way. No, but for all the people that don't know better, they all get over to the left because they don't know that there's that much road that goes through because you can't even tell people about it. All right, so I got to go with another sort of a semi-office jailbird. So we did our JT's pizza shoot yesterday.
0: Yeah.
1: For the new OTM, the pizza of the month coming up for August. It's going to be a delicious one, cheeseburger pizza. That's great. It's not about that. And for my guy, Chef Paul, this is an honor, buddy, to be mentioned here. So we're done with the shoot. And Chef Paul, you've seen him in all the videos that we've done. He's a happy guy. He's a go-lucky guy. He likes talking about the ingredients. It excites him. It gets him going. So he's kind of in a mode when we do the shoot and film. You know, we probably do about 5-7 minutes of footage, and then it gets boiled down to what we edit and what you see out there. And Brian Hogue, who is a sales guy up here, he's on that account. He's at this shoot, and we have some of the pizza. Like, I eat a slice on camera, talk about it, give a take on it. So we're done. Brian must have picked up a slice and you know, ate it and enjoyed it. And after we're kind of standing there just shooting the breeze for 2 or 3 minutes, Chef Paul takes a step back, points, extends his arm, looks over at Brian, and just goes, "Oh!" And we're all like, "What?" And he just says, "Sauce!" And he just points to Brian's shirt. And Brian freaks out when he screams, and he starts like, "Oh, oh!" Like he thinks that he has a bee or a wasp on his golf shirt there. All that had happened was a little drip of pizza sauce somehow got onto his shirt. This was my guy's reaction
0: to it all.
1: That
0: was quite the reaction.
1: Maybe
0: he's got a sauce phobia on shirts.
1: There was another JT's employee. There was obviously our guy Alexi, who does the filming. All of us jumped back and sort of ran a little bit. Like, what? Are they shooting? Like, what? What happened? He's that excited about food. He just saw it on somebody and just erupted, screamed, pointed. He couldn't help himself. 5 years in jail for Chef Paul. Or free pizza for me for the rest of my life.
0: Chef Paul, too enthusiastic.
1: Too much enthusiasm.
0: can't have that. Christ. All right.
1: On a cracker.
0: Music Appreciation Friday. I got some good bangers for you this week, kids.
1: I can't wait.
0: That's coming up next. Common Man and Timmy on The Fan.
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8: We've got stop-and-go traffic causing about a 20-minute delay on eastbound 33 between Refugee Road and Hamilton Road. And there's a bit of a slowdown on westbound 670 from 71 to 4th Street. 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
7: I'm Jeff Hogan. I've been a journalist at 10TV for more than 20 years. I moved back to Columbus with my beautiful wife and our two amazing daughters and our golden retriever, Harley. This community brought me back because this is where I feel connected. Where my daughters were born, this is my home. And that is to say, I don't just report about our community, I belong to it. What happens here affects us all. And that's why we care so deeply about getting it right. And when local journalism is done right, it doesn't sit still. It moves. It moves you to act, to verify, to volunteer, to speak up or lend a hand. It moves your mind by challenging assumptions and offering new perspectives. It moves you forward by giving you the information to make decisions and thrive where you live. And yes, it moves your heart through the kind of human storytelling that stays with you wherever you are. And at 10TV, we're here for all of it. These are the stories that move Central Ohio.
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9: Good afternoon. This is Paul Keels. Columbus Clippers continue their home series with Toledo tonight at Huntington Park. Cincinnati Reds strike for a second straight win at home of the Pittsburgh Pirates. Paul Skeens and Hunter Green, the starting pitchers. Following an off day, Cleveland Guardians at home with Arizona tonight. Mitch Brad and Tanner Bibee, the starters. The Guardians, 2 games out of first in the AL Central. Seventh inning at Wrigley Field in Chicago. It's the New York Yankees leading the Cubs 2-0. CBS TV announcing that lead NFL analyst Tony Romo has been placed on leave until further notice. This is a result of his arrest last week in his home state of Wisconsin on suspicion of driving under the influence. Second round of the PGA Rocket Mortgage Classic in Detroit. Ricky Fowler, Cameron Young, and Patrick Cantlay all share the lead there at 10 under par, one stroke ahead of the rest of the field. Breaking sports news when it happens on The Fan, Ohio sports destination.
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0: Paul Keel's in the update that I earlier, like half an hour ago, teased, hey, Tony Romo news. And then I never told you what it was.
1: That's right. Well, I'm kind of at fault for that, too. You did. And now that we know, I guess we can
0: he's been placed
1: share
0: on
1: a
0: leave
1: thought on that.
0: By CBS and J.J. Watt. We've taken over for him. Look, man. A lot of people watch the video, the body cam video of Tony Romo and say, well, he seems like a good time guy. He was very friendly. It's like, all right.
1: He's respectful, right?
0: Yeah, he was respectful. Yeah. He wasn't rude. It's like, okay.
1: Yeah, but he
0: also
1: drunk.
0: Refused yeah. a breathalyzer test and had an open container of alcohol in the car and was drunk. So congratulations. He's not Mel Gibson when he's drunk yelling about the Jews. But still, not good.
1: Yeah.
0: Not a good look.
1: And again, I don't know what level of drunk he was until we find out. Was he sauced? Was he sloshed? Was he blitzed, ripped, hammered, effed up?
0: It's nice S-face? To know like, that, what, that when Tony
1: serious,
0: Romo gets,
1: what was it?
0: Gets a little buzz that he's not rude. He's very friendly and accommodating.
1: Yeah, he was a nice guy about it. He didn't know what the hell. He didn't know what the hell the gore was, and that really seemed to confuse him.
0: Yeah, I was just coming back from Grandma and Grandpa,
1: and then the gore. What,
0: Frank?
1: Oh yeah, I drove over the. What are you talking about? Yeah, that's right.
0: You know, it strikes me this entire thing could have been avoided if he looked at the officer dead in the eyes. Mm. He said, "Officer,
2: and how you doing, little partner?
3: Fine, and it's a little visitor now." Adewoyoli is how you say it in Cherokee.
2: Oh, well, pardon my French, but I'll be damned.
3: Walker told me I have AIDS.
0: This first one I'm going to play for you today. I want you to think about walking into a coffee shop. All right, you're walking into a coffee shop, and it's acoustic guitar night. Got a couple guys there. And just
1: that's always nice.
0: They're guitars, and you're enjoying your half frap.
1: Yeah. It's just
0: sucky time.
1: Microphone. Ooh, milk and coffee. Who would have thought?
0: Whatever the hell you
1: whatever
0: like.
1: Whatever you get. Give me some of that vanilla BS.
0: Yeah. And then you sit down at the table. You got that nice smell of coffee in the air.
1: You like the smell of it
0: maybe
1: at least.
0: You don't like to drink it. I like the mood of coffee.
1: Yeah, right.
0: I just don't like the taste of it.
1: A nice coffee shop.
0: Yeah, it's very nice.
1: Is a pleasant experience.
0: Especially when you hear something like this.

0: Just think, then the barista That's walks lovely. Over to the guy who's been sitting there for 8 hours using the Wi-Fi, just had one cup of coffee the entire time. Said, sir, we have to ask you to leave now.
1: And we'd also appreciate it if you wore pants next time.
0: Now, this next one, I'm going to ask Reimer a question. Reimer?
2: Yeah, Mike?
0: You know who Jimi Hendrix is, Reimer?
1: Jesus.
3: I don't think so.
0: I told you. I told you he wouldn't know. Timmy stuck up for you earlier. He said, no, he's going to know, Jimmy. No.
1: Oh.
0: Jimi Hendrix.
1: I don't know why I sound like the mom from American Pie right now. Oh, you, Reimer. How do you not know him?
3: I'm sorry, Timmy. I'll let you down.
1: You don't know who she is either. Jennifer Coolidge. What is that, the actress's name?
0: That's right.
1: You don't know who that is, do you, Ryan?
3: No.
0: You ever seen American Pie?
3: No.
1: Stifler's mom means nothing to you?
0: You ever stick your genitals in a warm apple pie? No? Anyway, here's a little Jimi Hendrix-inspired Walker Told Me I Have AIDS.

0: You know, making these songs is like the highlight of my week now.
1: That's really good.
0: I just want to be a professional AI song maker.
1: Well, I mean, they've been the same lyrics for the last like 3 months. So you might have to broaden the horizons. You did write.
0: No, I made the Jack song.
1: No, I know. You trust me. People don't know. Like, that takes a little bit of time in the lab to make an original Jack Nicklaus "Live Golf Is Dead" song. So I give you your credit,
2: Reimer.
3: Yeah, Mike.
0: Have you heard of the Supremes before, Reimer?
4: No. Nope.
0: No. You know Diana Ross at all? No.
3: Yeah, maybe.
0: Yeah. What's she famous for?
1: I know this is how I know where Reimer is. So he's heard of the song "I Will Survive." You've heard of that song.
3: Yes.
1: But the only way that you know that song is from The Replacements, right?
4: I think so, yeah.
1: Mm-hmm.
0: Anyway.
1: So you do know that that's a movie.
0: Here's a little Diana Ross and The Supremes.

0: Now, this next one.
1: Very good,
0: Timmy.
1: Very good on that one.
0: Thank you.
1: I liked it.
0: This next one has stumped me for a long time. I've been trying to get a Billy Joel sounding track for Rhymer?
1: Rhymer?
0: You know who Billy Joel is?
2: Yes, I know who Billy Joel is.
0: Can you name one song?
2: No.
1: Can You Feel the Love Tonight?
2: Yes.
0: Nope. That's yes. Elton John.
1: I'm testing.
2: Dang it.
1: You know I Billy love Billy.
0: Joel I know plays Billy Joel.
2: The, what instrument does he play?
0: Guitar?
1: Oh.
2: He plays
1: come
2: the
1: on.
2: Piano.
1: I'll give you another, give you another one.
0: And his gender is...
1: Is he a...
0: Is he a...
1: Is he a woman or a...
2: A woman, right? No.
0: I don't... Billy Joel is a woman?
1: It's Billy. It's not Billie Eilish.
2: Yes, I know it's a man.
0: Anyway. I don't know what to do with him. I really don't.
1: Just sit back and enjoy. That's all it's about all you can do.
0: Here's Billy Joel, who's a woman, apparently.

0: I really think that crescendo at the end is
1: That's the best part. It has like little vibes of scenes from an Italian restaurant. It has kind of like the ballad style with the musical parts there. And here's the thing too. This is the problem when I'm meeting some of our younger generation, and it's not just that they don't, I guess not knowing the subject is a problem, because I could play you, I bet, 10 different Billy Joel songs, and you'd know the songs.
0: Timmy,
1: I'm sure of it.
0: He thought Billy Joel was a woman.
1: But yet you thought he's a woman. You'd know the tune. Like, you would know a lot. He has so many hits. He can play entire concerts that are just hits, and he'll be leaving off like 25 hits.
0: All right, I got two more for you. I have my Billie Eilish one. Billie Eilish, by the way, woman.
1: That's a woman.
0: Yeah. Billie Eilish and Queen.
1: Reimer,
2: we will rock you.
0: Okay. All right, good. Okay. Timmy, he did it. Don't ask him for any more. All right? He did it.
1: All right. All right, Johnny.
0: More coming up next. Common Man and Timmy on The Fan.
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5: We've got a slowdown due to an accident that's blocking the right lane if you're on eastbound 270 after US 23 on the south outer belt. And there's a couple minute delay on southbound 71 on the north side from Weber Road to Hudson Street. 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
22: From the Logan AC and Heat Services Weather Center.
23: Moisture increases across central Ohio this weekend with a storm system moving in. Overnight tonight, increasing clouds across central Ohio. Low temps around 70 degrees. On Saturday, slight chance of a couple showers early, then a 60% chance of rain and storms. Popping up in the afternoon, the high 79. The chance of rain and storms on Sunday is 50% and the high 80. That is your 97.1 The Fan weather forecast. I'm 10 Weather Impact Chief Meteorologist Chris Tomer.
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0: This dumb show brought to you by the Hinder Motor Company. It's Music Appreciation Friday. Got a new batch of Walker Told Me I Have AIDS songs. We heard a little coffee shop rendition, like a acoustic guitar. We had Jimi Hendrix inspired by. We had Billy Joel, The Supremes. I got two more left for you.
1: Hey, Reimer, you ever heard of a guy named Freddie Mercury?
26: It sounds familiar. What do you think he's famous for? Singing? I don't know.
0: Okay.
1: Wow.
0: All right. Well, again, got it right.
1: Don't fight it.
0: Let's not fight it.
1: Just live it.
0: You got it right.
1: Flossy Dickey.
0: Freddie Mercury, I'll do a little history lesson, was the lead singer of Queen, which is the band I'm about to play.
26: Yes.
0: Actually, this is not Queen. It's inspired by Queen, but I enjoyed the rendition. Let's take a listen.

0: One of our fine guests that we had at the radio station last night for our listener event was a guitarist, and he was telling me that his one of his inspiration guys was Brian May.
1: Brian May. Didn't he make his own guitars? Isn't that what's special about him?
0: Lead guitarist of Queen.
1: Yeah. Like, there's that, I don't know, like, what, I guess it's not a brand if he made his own guitars, but the red one, like, comes to mind that he played for decades. That was a great, great rendition.
0: This next one and last one is the reason why my wife and I are going to get divorced. It's Billie Eilish inspired.
1: Here we go.
0: I said earlier in the show that I made the mistake of telling my wife that I enjoyed some of the Billie Eilish that I listened to this week to get some inspiration for this song. And that was like followed by 19 million.
1: It's like bringing up an octopus to Sarah.
2: Yeah. Oh my God, what songs do you listen to? Isn't she wonderful? She writes all the songs with her brother. Let's go to a concert. Oh my God. Shut up.
1: It's apparently the biggest thing in her life. Like, you didn't realize it. Billie Eilish biggest thing in her life.
0: I knew she liked Billie Eilish.
1: No,
0: that's why I brought it up. But then apparently, she's Billie Eilish's official biographer.
1: I wouldn't have hit you about Dave Matthews Band with that many factoids. I would have spoke a little bit about it. I would have been excited for you.
0: So here is my Billie Eilish-inspired Walker Told Me I Have AIDS.

0: have AIDS.
1: I like the moody nature of
2: now,
1: it.
2: I have not listened to a lot of Billie Eilish, and I didn't go on like a Billie Eilish rampage in the last couple days either. Are most of her songs kind of, does she whisper?
1: She has a very understated, she has a nice voice.
2: Nice voice, but she's not really like doing like a Freddie Mercury highs and lows. Yeah.
1: Lady Gaga.
2: Man. Just kind of talking just through all the songs.
1: I mean, she's pleasant.
2: Yeah. Yeah.
1: You like the Billie Eilish there, Reimer?
3: Yeah, I liked it. Yeah. It wasn't bad.
2: You know Billie Eilish at all? Do you dabble?
3: I've heard of Billie Eilish.
2: But no songs.
3: I don't really dabble, no.
2: You know what? We're the same.
1: What do you like, Reimer?
2: You like anything, Reimer?
1: Do you like it? Can I help you with anything?
3: I like college basketball.
2: Can I help you with anything? You like a band to listen to? How about some Hootie and the Blowfish? I saw the another anniversary of Cracked Rearview.
3: I only know them because of Friends, but not really because of any of their songs.
1: Remember the gang went to see Hootie and the Blowfish.
2: Oh, I thought he thought that
1: I thought he thought the
2: Rembrandt song Hootie and the Blowfish.
1: Monica got a hickey from a blowfish.
3: From Hootie.
1: No, not from Hootie, from a member of the Blowfish.
2: Hootie would never.
3: I thought she said it was
2: hickey,
3: from Hootie.
2: Hickey from the Blowfish. It's perfect.
1: But what kind of, if we were to make a style of music for you, Reimer, what would we make that you would enjoy?
3: I don't know. I mean, I'm a mix between rap and country, I guess.
2: I think it'd be sort of like a playoff of One Shining Moment.
3: Yeah.
2: what it would have to be.
1: Ask
2: Google how to do like a Luther Vandross.
1: What kind of country? Like an old school country or newer stuff?
3: I mean, I like Morgan Wallen. I like Kenny Chesney, Rodney Atkins, those kind of country.
2: Dear God.
3: I don't really have any of that.
2: Sorry. Don't you have, there's got to be some kind of country western. I think we have a duet. A Kenny Rogers kind of gambler style?
3: Mm-mm.
2: No?
3: No.
2: Maybe if you heard it, give it a try.
3: Yeah, maybe.
2: Maybe you might like it.
3: I don't know what I did with it.
2: Did we do a Garth Brooks kind?
3: No. I like Garth. I didn't do like a modern country type of thing. I don't know where it is. What did I call it?
2: How do you have those labels?
1: Do you know how many of these I've made, Timmy?
2: Are there 50 yet?
1: There's a lot. It's hard to get them all in here.
2: We're going to have like a 3-disc set.
1: How about, here it is. 70s country western duet. Reimer, see if you like this one.
4: And how you doing, little partner?
5: Fine, and it's little visitor now.
4: Adawa Yoli is how you say it in Cherokee.
5: Oh, well, pardon my French, but...

0: elevates.
1: What do you think, Reimer?
2: Yeah, I mean, I like it.
3: That's
2: I'm sitting here trying to think of a mix of like who like that could have been. But like, I don't know many female. I know female country singers, but like, I can't just rip some off the top of my head.
1: Yeah.
0: Got him.
1: Hey, you know what? He liked it.
2: Hey, all right.
1: He said he liked it.
0: Reimer liked it.
1: Yeah. All right. We got him to like something that wasn't basketball.
4: Some sad news for you. I told you earlier in the week that the UFL has pulled the plug on the Birmingham Stallions. They've apparently also pulled the plug on the Houston Gamblers. So they're
1: speaking of the Gambler.
4: They're also out.
1: That's really too bad.
4: Yeah. But we're alive. Columbus Aviators.
1: Oh, I thought you just meant like we are, like the show is.
4: For now. Who lasts longer? The Aviators or this show in its current incarnation?
1: Oh, come on. I think we could do that. I mean, it's not going to go to like Common Man and T-Bone levels, but
4: I think the Aviators have some staying power. Big crowds last year, big crowds.
1: Staying in what?
4: A Shohei Ohtani autographed Lego Man card. He's like back to back with a Lego Man.
1: Yeah, did you see the price tag?
4: Autographed,
1: on this thing?
4: Sold for $11 million.
1: I've just enjoyed like my sort of dabbling in the card hobby lately has been seeing all of these meme cards. I did enjoy the one that was a side-by-side Tiger and Tony Romo and the...
2: oh, gosh.
1: The piece, the artifact was the tab of the beer can. That's what was...
4: you know, it's really good
1: the
4: when you can't even make it through your own joke without laughing.
1: It's not a joke. It's just a card that I saw. There you go.
2: What's the matter with you?
1: Get me somebody while I'm waiting.
4: All right.
1: Mm-hmm.
4: Show's over. I'm only doing an hour and a half today, Reimer. You fill the rest of the time.
1: Why don't we do some pizzazz at 5 o'clock?
4: No, it's done. Netflix is being sued for over $100 million, and the reason is weird. Netflix is being sued for over $100 million, Timmy.
1: $100 million?
4: And the reason is weird.
1: You're a weird guy, Ace.
4: I'm going to tell you why. Oh, T-Bone's in the... T-Bone, who the hell is here? Timmy is going to tell you why. I give up. I'm thrown by Reimer. Knowing nothing and liking nothing.
1: Reimer just staring at you through that glass. It's hard to perform.
2: Dead eyes.
4: Am I that intimidating? I'm sorry.
2: I'm just trying to get to know you, Reimer. I'm trying to meet you where you live. That's all.
4: I appreciate that. Common Man and Timmy on the Fan.
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7: You're looking at a 5-minute delay on westbound 270 on the north outer belt between 161 and 71, and about a 10-minute holdup on eastbound 33 from Refugee Road to Gender Road. 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
1: Before we do this story about this lawsuit, we got to remind everyone that it's Go to Jail Friday. We've been ignoring all the jailbirds right here.
4: I'm sorry.
1: We've been stuck on Reimer for the last half
4: enthralled
1: hour.
4: Enthralled with his lack of knowledge of everything.
1: He knows Queen.
4: No, he doesn't
1: know
4: Queen.
1: Freddie Mercury. He knows We Will Rock You. You ever sing Bohemian Rhapsody? You and your buddies, you ever sing any lyrics to that at all?
4: No. Reimer, take this one for a spin.
1: Scaramouche, do you do the fandango? Very, very frightening. Send a bolt of lightning, me.
4: Nope.
1: Galileo. Galileo.
4: You're nothing? Ruining this song.
2: I know that song. I know Galileo.
1: That's Bohemian Rhapsody.
4: Okay. Now, who is Galileo?
1: Would Galileo like to use a...
4: What would he use to stare at the sky? What would he use, Reimer?
1: He would put his eye
2: on a telescope. My mic's off.
4: A telescope.
1: Yes!
4: Take this one on for a spin. All right, you may like this one.
15: And how you doing, little partner? Fine. And it's

0: AIDS.
1: What do you think?
2: That's a nice tune to
1: There's
2: it.
1: Nothing
3: it's
1: I can
3: good,
1: do.
3: Right?
1: There's nothing I can do to get him to like something.
2: I like
3: you don't
2: that
3: think
2: one.
3: He likes it?
1: I like
3: Mikey,
1: that.
3: Is
1: this
3: he
1: this
3: likes
1: is
3: it.
1: His enthusiastic reply?
3: Look at him. He's smiling. He's
1: yeah,
3: giggling.
1: It was good. You know, it was yeah, nice little bebop.
2: Oh, that was nice, Mikey.
3: What is that? Rap? What do you call that? Well, hip hop. Hey, guys.
2: I could get down to that.
3: All right.
1: Give me a go to jail.
3: Here's a jailbird. By the way, guys, you can text the burner phone like I'm going to read here. 614-787-3093. Email goodcleanboy@gmail.com. Don't put Reimer into jail. We know he's already there. All right. I'm getting ready to shave this morning before work, and I've noticed my neck had been breaking out the last few days. I went to put on a new blade, and I didn't find it. Come to find the handle was the wrong brand. I interrogated the fiance. She had left her handle, same brand as mine, which we used the same brand of new shave heads, at her parents' house in Louisville. She took mine and replaced it with a 2-year-old razor and didn't tell me. Who knows where that thing has been in the past? Jail. She switched the blades, or did she switch
1: First
3: the
1: of all,
3: handle or switch
1: why,
3: the blade?
1: Why do you have a 2-year-old blade?
3: Why would there even be one in the
1: right?
3: You would discard
1: you
3: it when
1: throw
3: you're changing
1: that away.
3: The blade.
1: Absolutely.
3: Well, maybe it was an unused 2-year-old blade, and he hadn't like.
1: Well, that shouldn't have anything to do with the sharpness. Should still be good to go.
3: I've used blades that are quite old that are still fresh in the plastic and in the box. And they've been fine. I just sort of like run a little warm water and get a lather going with them, and they're okay.
1: Expiration date on razor blades. Is there?
3: Why would there be an old? I like to keep my old rusty blades in this Dixie cup right here on the countertop.
1: Maybe he collects old blades. That's his hobby.
3: What are you going to do with those old blades? I don't know.
1: Tell you what I'd like to do with one of them.
3: Does it involve a
1: scene in the bathtub from The Shining? Reimer?
3: How about Karen? No.
1: Reimer, do you know The Shining?
3: You'd love The Shining, Reimer.
2: I've heard of The Shining, but I've never watched it.
3: You know heard
2: who,
3: of it?
2: Who wrote The Shining? It's a famous book. Oh. You know who wrote The Shining?
3: Why?
2: I mean, they made it into a movie as well.
3: No. Why are you asking him that?
2: No, I don't. What if I told you, like, can you name just a horror
3: Can you name an author?
2: Writer? I can't name an author, no. Any author will do. Well, okay, this will tell a lot just because sports, Mike Lupica. Okay. I mean, it's like being on Celebrity Jeopardy.
3: I bet Mike Lupica has written books.
2: Write a number. Any number will do.
3: What is the, who is the sports writer? Mitch Albom that wrote a couple of books? What is the book that Mitch Albom wrote? Now I can't, now Reimer's sweeping into my brain. I was going to say, like, Sundays with Barkley.
1: Tuesdays with Maury.
3: Tuesdays
1: wasn't the name
3: with
1: of the book?
3: Yeah, I think you're right. Yeah, or The Five People You Meet in Heaven. I think that was one.
1: Did I ever tell you when I did an entire show with Mitch Albom?
3: You did a whole show with Mitch Albom?
1: Yeah.
3: Did his head, like, block out all the lights?
1: I wasn't in the
3: studio?
1: Same studio as him.
3: Oh.
1: It was before an Ohio State-Michigan game, and our program director thought it'd be a good idea for me to do a show with Mitch, because he's in Detroit. And me being here.
3: Oh, a little Ohio State guy,
1: and then
3: little
1: we had a
3: Michigan guy.
1: A
3: little rivalry radio clashing.
1: And let me tell you something. Working remotely with a guy who's not even really in the same format as you, has never met you before. Shockingly, the show sucked.
3: Little herky-jerky.
1: Not
3: little
1: good.
3: Clunky.
1: Not good.
3: All right, so listen to this story. Netflix is being sued for $105 million. You want to know why? Because they have lost a hard drive of an unreleased Nicolas Cage movie. They're claiming that it was stolen from the office, but the producers, they don't really care why it's gone or how it's gone, just the fact
1: Hold
3: that
1: on.
3: It's gone.
1: So they made the movie.
3: So the movie's made. So,
1: but there's only one copy of it?
3: Oh, that's what I said. It would make for a far better story if that was the only copy of the movie. It's done now.
2: Oh, well, they stole it in the hard drive. It's all gone.
3: And we only put about 40,000 man hours into this, but, you know, the one copy is gone. It says a theft at Netflix's L.A. office of an unreleased film has sparked a lawsuit from makers of a movie titled Fortitude. In a lawsuit filed Thursday in California federal court, writer-producer Simon Afram and his company, Op Fortitude, accused Netflix of compromising the sale of this World War II spy thriller by losing a copy of the movie that was shared for screening. He seeks at least $105 million. Says it was an unencrypted master copy. It was one of several drives that were stolen from the Netflix office last month. And they are saying that they wanted them to, you know, look at this copy and then delete it, burn after reading, so to speak, and then let's negotiate. We'd love for you to be in partnership and buy the movie, but they couldn't watch it because they lost it. I don't know if they just like another copy so they could still take a look at this. It says it's a movie, true story of a British intelligence operative. Or operatives.
1: Hold on, is Nicolas Cage attempting to be British in this movie?
3: No. Listen to the plot. So it's a little World War II spy thriller. We've established that. How British intelligence operatives would use unprecedented strategic ops to fool Nazi leadership. And they would even, you know, develop a fictitious army, fake military equipment. And among them was a Serbian playboy named Dusko Popov, a real-life double agent. That's Nicolas Cage. He's going to play Dusko Popov.
1: Nicolas Cage is a Serbian playboy.
3: He's a Serbian playboy, which just seems to fit what he did. Now, we don't have any copies of the movie, right? Like, the one hard drive there was gone, but we were able to salvage a Nicolas Cage resume tape. That was also, you know, they give you the flash drive and there's a couple tools to click on.
1: Yeah, in the business, we call
3: that some resumes.
1: A reel.
3: Yeah, a little reel. Here's our lead actor and some of the stuff that he's done. So this is the Nick Cage resume tape. Listen.
0: Alva.
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5: 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How to get burnt? How to get burnt?
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9: You know, A, B, C, D, E, F, G, H, I, J, K, L, M, N, O, P,
10: Peter.
9: Q, R, S, T, U, V, W, X, Y, Z. Huh? That's all you have to do.
11: I just stopped here because of this crazy little nephew being around. We'll feed that f***ing Frenchman.
12: Oh, no, not the beast. Not the beast. Ah! Beast! Ah!
1: Reimer?
2: Yeah.
1: You know any Nicolas Cage movies?
2: National Treasure.
1: Okay. All right. Very good.
3: All right.
1: Thank you very much.
3: Take his face. Oh.
1: No, he didn't say that one.
3: Does that mean anything to you?
1: National Treasure is what he said.
2: No.
3: What's his name in National Treasure? Like Ben Franklin?
2: Ben Gates.
3: Benjamin Gates.
2: Yeah.
3: Great in the barbecue world. Gates.
1: Gates Barbecue?
3: Mm-hmm.
1: Yeah. You're out of material now, aren't you, Timmy?
3: How's
1: it feel? We got a weird baseball injury to share with you coming up next. Fan and Timmy on the Fan.
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15: You're going to hit some hold up due to an accident that's on East Bankston Avenue at Noah Bixby Road. And there's been a hold up eastbound 33 between 270 and Gender Road on the East Outer Belt. 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
12: 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I just like the headline for this story.
13: What'd it say?
12: Harrison Bader suffers major injury after crashing scooter into fire truck, which then runs over him.
13: Which to me would mean he's extremely dead. Like, I read that headline, I'm thinking you're a goner. A fire truck ran you over?
12: He's not dead, but he has injured the very foot that he was rehabbing. He's got a persistent issue with his left foot. He's been injured. He's been frustrated by some setbacks. So I guess he decided to blow off some steam. He was riding a scooter around San Francisco at 2 o'clock in the morning.
13: Was he with my wife?
12: Ran into the back of a fire truck, which then ran over the very same foot that was already injured, causing major injury, is what they say.
13: How did his foot not explode off of his leg? A fire truck? Reimer, how many pounds do you think a standard fire engine is?
11: I'm going to say a lot.
12: I mean, I'm going to say that's correct.
13: I would say no less than, you know, a ton, yeah. Right? I mean, 2 tons, yeah. 4,000 pounds?
11: You would think.
12: The Giants have essentially said, we're sorry our player's stupid. Why are you riding your scooter at 2 o'clock in the morning?
13: Why are you riding a scooter?
12: Unless you're 11.
13: You're rehabbing. You shouldn't be doing that when you're rehabbing.
12: I'm really frustrated when you're in the middle of a season. Foot. Let me get on my scooter at 2 o'clock in the morning.
13: I would try to recoup some contract money. I'm sure it's something that the team's looking into.
12: He is on a 2-year, $20 million deal.
13: Yeah, I know. I mean, it seems like a drop in the bucket for baseball teams these days, but whatever is in the contract
12: $20 million.
13: I would bet you that there are some things in there that could let the team get out of that.
12: Go to jail.
13: All right, my jailers.
14: The length of the cox is long.
13: I got a neighbor situation. We're in the process of putting up a fence, and we did the courteous thing and wanted to give a friendly heads up to the next door neighbor.
12: It's very nice.
13: We haven't had many issues with them, but I was a little nervous for some reason about bringing this up, and I was right. I spoke to the woman who lives there, and she bristled at the notion. I just explained that we were looking for a bit of privacy and the clear and obvious function of being able to let the dogs go out there unleashed was the reason we're doing it. She met me with frustration and even commented about how her kids wouldn't be able to cut through our yard to get to the other street in the neighborhood anymore. So sorry that they can't go through our yard. I was just trying to be nice. We aren't stealing your property. Go to jail.
12: He didn't have to give the neighbor any sort of heads up. That's the fence is going up on his property, and assuming it's not violating any sort of HOA where you can't have a fence up at all. That was a classy gesture.
13: Yeah, no.
12: This woman is clearly a b-hole, Karen, and I sentence her to 10 years in jail.
13: I think I'd go 20. That's just ridiculous.
12: Well, if it was up to you,
13: ridiculous
12: this
13: behavior.
12: Segment would be called Death with Timmy.
13: I didn't sentence her to death, did I? I just thought you were a little too lenient for not being neighborly. Love thy neighbor. That's what I say, unless they're like this woman. Then you can, you know,
12: spit in her face.
13: Yeah, I'm trying to think of like what kind of, you know, little terroristic things you can do don't go across the line.
12: Let's go, Timmy. Let's go to the next one.
13: My cuck chair sitters.
12: Let me look at your sausage.
13: Jail to my son. All I hear is buy me this, buy me that, get me this pop, buy me this body armor, that energy drink. What happens? Every day when I come home from work, there's an open can of something just sitting in the fridge. It's the same thing as your office mates taking a piece of a cookie or donut and just leaving the rest. And the reason I get even more pissed is I'll see him sipping a brand new drink when the open one is still in the fridge. Jail.
12: Yes, yeah. Jail.
13: Yeah, that's right.
12: You gotta teach your son some respect. Stuff costs money.
13: See, I'll prove to you it's not death for everybody. When it's with children like this,
12: children.
13: I think we punish them with chores. Lots
12: okay.
13: of chores.
12: Okay. What type of chores?
13: Well, I
12: like
13: think
12: like summertime in Mississippi and
13: No.
12: Building a railroad.
13: You know what doesn't get done enough? A good clean
12: whipping?
13: Yeah.
12: Singapore whip.
13: We'll talk to, you know, newly minted Vikings Hall of Famer Adrian Peterson.
12: Maybe send Adrian Peterson over to the house.
13: Send him with a little switchy switch.
12: He just grabs a branch off the tree on his way over.
13: You think Adrian Peterson shaves the branch, gets it like smooth, or does he leave
12: the
13: pricklies on it?
12: I think
13: for effect.
12: He whittles.
13: You think
12: he whittles the branch?
13: Well, you don't want to whittle too much, and you're going to make a point. You don't want to stab a kid.
12: Maybe you're just using a little bit.
13: Thwack. You're just trying to hit him a little bit. But no, the chore. You know, I was thinking, doesn't get done enough? A good fridge clean out. How often do you do like a good wipe down Actually, get some 409 spray, get the glass shelves, because sometimes when you put the cap back on the milk, not when I put the cap back on the milk, I always take a little paper towel and I dab the bottom of each container or each jug
12: to make sure no liquids have seeped down. To do the clean out properly, because what the idiot kid will do,
13: well, we'll just keep making him redo it.
12: Take all the food out, okay? Then go someplace else for 6 hours.
13: Oh my! Well,
12: while it spoils on the kitchen counter.
13: What do we do if he does that? What's the punishment? Because now we've done something that's way worse than just the leaving an open can of an energy drink or a soda pop in the fridge and then drinking a new one. We're talking about spoiling all the food. That's an egregious mistake. We've given you a chore.
12: Death.
13: Not only did
12: death penalty for that.
13: So now you're into killing children?
12: Yeah.
13: Is that what I just heard you say?
12: Spoil all the food, you die,
13: Reimer. Cool with killing kids?
11: No.
13: Me neither.
11: It's not good.
13: What if it was Mike Krzyzewski?
12: Hitler.
13: I was going to say baby Mike Krzyzewski. Who do you hate more, Hitler or Coach K?
11: Coach K. What did Hitler do to him? Nothing. Well, and his grandkids are out here drunk driving,
13: see,
11: too.
13: See, that's the kind of Kyle Whittingham
11: Hitler's
13: response.
11: Hitler's grandkids are drunk driving?
12: No, Coach K.
13: Oh. That's right. He's right. Coach K's grandkids. None too good. Right. Dangerous fellas.
12: Thanks a lot there, Reimer.
11: Yeah, no problem.
12: More go to jails. Plus, Bengals tight end Eric Gall Jr. could be the weirdest person ever.
13: Ever?
12: Ever.
13: Ever.
12: And I'll tell you why coming up next. Common Man and Timmy on The Fan.
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16: You're going to hit a 20-minute slowdown due to an accident that's blocking two left lanes on southbound 315 at Kinnear Road. And expect a 5-minute holdup on westbound 270 from 161 to 71 on the North Outer Belt. 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
6: Good afternoon. This is Paul Keels. Cleveland Guardians try for a second straight win as they begin a series at home with Arizona tonight. Mitch Pratt to pitch for the Diamondbacks. Tanner Bibee for the Guardians, who are two games out of first in the American League Central. Cincinnati Reds also trying for a second straight win when they host Pittsburgh tonight. Paul Skeens on the hill for the Pirates. Hunter Green will pitch for the Reds. Columbus Clippers at home with Toledo tonight. Second round of the PGA Rocket Mortgage Classic in Detroit. Ryan Garner, Cameron Young, and Patrick Cantlay all sharing the lead at 10 under par. Ryan Gerard, who's in that lead. Ricky Fowler and Chris Kirk are a stroke off the lead at 9 under. Second round of the AIG Women's Open in England, it's Harry and Ryu at the lead at 7 under par. Pittsburgh Penguins signed forward Tommy Novak to a 3-year contract extension today, and that deal for Novak will pay him more than $4.5 million per season. Breaking sports news, when it happens on The Fan, Ohio sports destination.
7: One has pizza sauce for blood. The other is Rachel Maddow. You're listening to Common Man and Timmy.
8: Mike, this tight end for the Cincinnati Bengals, they got a couple of them down there. Mike Gesicki is back. He's got to have a good year for Joe Burrow. But talking about the Iowa guy, Eric All Jr. Uh-huh. They drafted him, what, like 2 years ago, maybe?
9: I don't know.
8: Yeah, 2 or 3 years ago. But listen, it's a little something about Bengals tight end Eric All. This is our second guy getting hit by a truck story today. Well, I guess one guy got his foot run over.
9: Well, one guy
8: by a fire engine
9: ran into the.
8: He ran into the truck.
9: He told
8: the truck that it had AIDS. It ran over his foot.
9: But do you think if Walker had told Freddie Mercury that he had AIDS, that would have made a difference?
8: No.
9: No.
8: You have it. You have it. Sucks. But
9: we may be
8: what does it matter if Walker told him or if his doctor told him?
9: Maybe coming from Walker.
8: I don't know.
9: It's better to absorb it that way.
8: You're just going to have a better outlook if it comes from Walker? You know what's funny?
9: Thank you, darling.
8: You know,
9: that's what he would say to Walker.
8: Thank you, darling.
9: Thank you, darling.
8: Who played him in the movie? Do you watch Rhapsody or is it Bohemian Rhapsody, whatever the name of the biopic?
9: What's the guy's name? Wendy Malick? What's his name?
8: Oh, Rami Malick. Rami? R-E-M? R-A-M?

0: H-E-B-E-R-T.
1: Will you do the story about the tight end? Come on.
0: We're both.
1: Stop it now.
0: I love how when we're both having fun, then you blame me. So Eric All, he got hit by a truck.
1: You know who's not having fun? The listener.
0: Shut up. I'm trying to do the story now.
1: Go ahead.
0: So he survived getting hit by a truck. So that sounds crazy.
1: It's good.
0: Right?
1: It's good that he survived. Yeah, and he's available for comment.
0: He got hit by a truck. So it's like, please, like, tell us. But he said that the incident was beneficial to his mental health. Forget about, you know, physically being okay.
1: It was good for him.
0: Good for him. So, okay, clarifying, third-year pass catcher. He was talking at training camp this week. He was struck by one of those three-wheeled trucks when he was vacationing in Greece. You know, you see, like, clips of, you know, European towns or whatever, and they might have those smaller vehicles that get through the city streets, one of those kinds of trucks. He said he was able to stand up with no issues after the collision, just with a scrape on his face, and really just a newfound confidence. He said, that was huge for my confidence. You don't understand. That did a lot of good things for the mental. It could have been very bad. He said he was crossing a narrow street when the driver of the vehicle struck him while trying to avoid hitting another person. While he was unsure how fast the three-wheeler was going, he said he got hit pretty hard, but was largely unfazed. I got up and was like, I'm effing ready. I'm ready. It didn't hurt me at all, but it kind of gave me that confidence like, oh, I'm back. It felt great. It was a good hit.
1: He's happy.
0: Yeah.
1: About being hit by a truck.
0: Yes.
1: It's almost like that quarterback that comes back from injury and you say, you know, he's just got to get hit that one time in the pocket to get him used to it.
0: Yeah, give me up to game speed.
1: One good hit. So he just needed to get hit by the truck. And then he finished off his Greece trip with passion.
0: What if, and determination. What if he got hit by a bus?
1: Even better.
0: Like in Final Destination.
1: Full erection.
0: Just a splat of blood. Just a stain on the pavement. You don't want to get hit too hard because then you're dead. And he said that when he had this recent run-in with the three-wheeler, it didn't leave him with any more issues with his knee. Because he tore his ACL in 2024. He missed the entirety of 2025. That's right. All he said, and his name's All too. So All said he knew it was a good sign. He said, that's what I do. I'm here for the physicality. Right. And so after not playing for a while, when I got smacked by that thing and I got up, that's as big of a hit that anybody. That's the first time I ever got pancaked ever. So if I can take that, I'm good.
1: The physicality.
0: I'm usually the hammer.
1: Of football not being hit by a truck. Let's do some go to jails.
0: My high heel sniffers. Buy me some penis. On Wednesday, I was walking our dog, Dolly. We were passing this hidden walkway when two teenagers on motorized scooters drove out from it and almost hit Dolly. No warning. No notice that they were coming. The worst part, they drove by. They just looked at me with no apology, no hand wave, nothing. Jail. I don't like it.
1: Well, I know you don't like it.
0: I don't like it at all. People are just like going crazy on these scooters. You got people on scooters that are like driving on like state roads and taking up a lane.
1: You say that I'm too hard on the kids.
0: Stupid.
1: Here's what I would sentence those kids to.
0: What are you gonna do to them?
1: A good, stern talking to. Okay.
0: Who's doing the talking? You?
1: Whoever.
0: Oh, okay.
1: You know, hopefully a parent would care. I'd like to think that their parent would care if they were alerted that that happened with their kid and they would have a stern talking to with the kid.
0: Maybe Hollywood star Jeff Goldblum can speak to them. Must not go faster.
1: You almost ran over those people.
0: Must go slower. Must go slower. Pay attention. Yeah.
1: So you get a stern talking to from Daniel Stern and former NBA Commissioner David Stern. Jesus. From the grave.
0: This really is stupid. You know that?
1: If they do it again, then that's 15 years in jail. So I'm giving them time.
0: One little chance.
1: To correct themselves. Correct the behavior.
0: I love it. I love it. They're
1: kids.
0: If
1: you can't correct it, 15 years in jail.
0: Good.
1: In like hardcore Oz jail too.
0: Second time, we chop your heads off. rusty blade.
1: Mm-hmm.
0: That's two chances.
1: I agree.
0: I mean, you want to be a part of society or not?
1: Mm-hmm.
0: Trying to do. We're coddling these kids. All right. This one kind of goes to that same vein. My sweaty sackies.
2: But he's sort of much more erect.
0: I was heading over to my bank the other day, which I realized it was the first time I've been to the bank in I don't know how long. I was getting a cashier's check to buy a car coming up here this weekend. Must be nice. New Altima. Mm. But as I walked up to the door, I'm not kidding when I say this young woman was immediately in front of me. Prime walking space to look back, hold the door for me, and I would clearly grab the door and say thank you like a normal person.
1: Yes, of course you would. You're a good, clean boy.
0: The door actually turned out to be pretty dang heavy and had a kick. So when she opted not to even hold the door, it slammed down and hit me in the forearm and hurt me pretty bad. I have a bruise now. I was good and clean, and I didn't do anything passive-aggressively. Just need this pajama-wearing bee in jail. Oh, so it's two infractions. PJ pants out at the bank and not being a good, decent citizen holding a door.
1: We're teaching the wrong things in school. I've said this forever. You know, back when I was banging, when I was back in school, I'm not saying I had the best attitude in the world, but I think you know by the time you're in high school whether or not you're going to be a chemist, right? If you have any aptitude for science and you want to be a chemist. And so Mr. Fassbender would say, Mikey, you got to memorize the periodic table. And I would say, why? He said, because you need to know it. And I would say, why? Instead of crap like that,
0: mm-hmm.
1: memorizing the abbreviations for the elements,
0: right.
1: which you're probably never going
0: to
1: use.
0: Right. How often do we have to do this?
1: You should go into school and the lesson for the day should be holding a door.
0: Yes, just being nice.
1: And then a polite thank you. And then appropriate eye contact.
0: And then you're welcome.
1: That's a whole day. That's a lesson. We learn that.
0: Why don't we know how to do that?
1: Because it's not being taught. It's not a priority.
0: I teach it.
1: You're a fine American.
0: I teach it to my son. And
1: I know.
0: When he doesn't do it.
1: I know you do.
0: I look at him and I'm just like, God, I'm so disappointed in you. I could just scream.
1: Are there repercussions, though?
0: Oh, yeah.
1: What?
0: We have a...
1: That sounded menacing.
0: We have a shed.
1: And Mike Leach. Mike Leach is
0: inside the shed.
1: There's a coffin in the shed.
0: There's a suit. It's all sorts of things.
1: Suit?
0: You don't want to know.
1: All right. An old friend is returning to ESPN. Details next. Common Man and Timmy on The Fan.
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5: We've got a 15-minute delay due to an accident that's blocking two right lanes if you're on eastbound 270 on the north outer belt at Sawmill Road. And there's about a 5-minute holdup on westbound 670 between Leonard Avenue and 3rd Street. 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The Fan Traffic.
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17: Now, rain and thunderstorms move back into the forecast across central Ohio this weekend. Overnight tonight, increasing clouds, low 70. On Saturday, a couple of showers early in the day, and then a 60% chance of rain and storms in the afternoon and nighttime hours, the high 79. 50% chance of rain and storms on Sunday, the high 80. And a couple of those rain showers and storms will trickle into Monday. That is your 97.1 The Fan weather forecast. I'm 10 Weather Impact Chief Meteorologist Chris Tomer.
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0: I got some biz news for you. 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Did you realize that Golic, Mike Golic, and his son, the Golics, are going back to ESPN Radio?
1: Yes, I did.
0: They may
1: I
0: have started this past Monday, or it might be this coming Monday.
1: I think we talked about it when you were out. Me and Joshua Perry maybe had that conversation.
0: Okay. Any thoughts on that?
1: Those two guys coming back? My thought is it's a shame that national sports radio has become what it's become.
0: Yeah.
1: Which is just an afterthought and crap. And, you know, back when I was banging, when I was first starting up in this business, that was what I thought would be the goal, is to get to national.
0: That was like, quote unquote, the show,
1: right?
0: Going to the big leagues, even just to get a weekend shift.
1: And
0: if you were younger in the game, that would have been an honor.
1: I had the opportunity to do a little bit of that on the weekends and fill in, and I hated it. It just, you weren't able to show the type of personality you wanted to show. You're talking to a new crop of people every single show that don't know you. You have a hard time building an audience that way.
0: You're doing it full remote, I would assume.
1: Full remote.
0: Mostly everyone on the weekends is doing it that way.
1: And it's just become such an afterthought, especially at places like ESPN, because they don't have radio people running their radio department. They have TV people running their radio department, and they don't have the same sensibilities as a radio person. It was neglected for a long time. And now, if someone like you or me were to go to network, we'd be taking a pay cut, unless you're Colin Cowherd.
0: I mean, think about
1: they don't make any money.
0: Think about where that was just 15 years ago.
1: I know, I mean, but it's completely different now.
0: It wasn't that long ago when we here at The Fan were still airing Mike and Mike in the Morning. Then we were airing Colin Cowherd. We didn't go live and local until noon. That wasn't that long ago. And then it was later than that we brought in like Morning Drive, 6 to 9 a.m.
1: When I first got here, it was Mike and Mike. It was Tony Kornheiser was next.
0: That's right.
1: Then we had an hour of Spielman on Sports. Then it was Dan Patrick after that.
0: Was that when Dan Patrick had left ESPN Radio and was doing his own thing, but you still aired it?
1: No.
0: Okay.
1: Dan was still with ESPN. So we had Dan from 1 to 3.
0: I think he kept his same time slot too, like when he left and went on his own.
1: He's in the time slot he is now.
0: Okay.
1: He went to that, was it 9 a.m. or 10 a.m.? Where does he start? 9?
0: Yeah, maybe he is 9 to noon.
1: Yeah, 9 a.m.
0: He's 9 to noon.
1: Time slot. But we ran ESPN Radio and we got good ratings with them and good numbers with them, and then they stopped really investing in the radio portion of it.
0: Well, when it happened big, Cowherd, Mike and Mike and Cowherd got pretty decent ratings. And then when Colin left to go to Fox Sports, they brought Dan Lebatard, who, I mean, don't get me wrong, like, I'm sure you study what his numbers have been in Miami, in his hometown market, and does really well. And even in certain other markets, he probably did well.
1: Didn't do very well in
0: Not
1: Miami
0: here.
1: Either.
0: Oh, okay. Oh, yeah. Really?
1: Didn't do very well in Miami.
0: How's he been on for so long?
1: Lack of standards.
0: Well, it's also probably just a different market too.
1: It's a different market.
0: A good number for a sports talk show.
1: It's judged
0: here might be judged differently in Miami
1: when it's
0: convoluted with a lot of other. I mean, you've got it's as bilingual of a town as we have in this country. Half your radio audience
1: doesn't speak English as their first language.
0: You probably have full-on Spanish speaking stations that do really well and make money.
1: You know what they call those? Tropical.
0: Yeah. How many teams? I mean, you got a lot of teams out there that employ, like in LA, and I would think the Dolphins probably have one. I don't know that for a fact, but
1: Spanish speaking
0: broadcasters that do the games in Spanish.
1: I have long said that I think Paul Keel should do an alternate version in Spanish when he does Buckeye football. Really, just give the touchdown call, and then right after you're done with that, just do it again in Spanish.
0: It's almost like
1: it's a little bit of a delay.
0: Akin to doing sign language, like you do the call and then sign it, you do the call and then do it again in Spanish all at the same time.
19: Julian saying, muy bien.
0: The other thing here, I'm looking at this article, and Mike Golic was catching up with Sports Illustrated, and they're asking him about Mike Greenberg. and about the relationship. By the way, the show was at a 17-year run.
1: How apropos is it that former ESPN radio in its glory guy is talking to publication that's on fumes that used to be great that no one cares about now is in Sports Illustrated?
0: Is anything good anymore? Like, are there it any is, but are there any heritage
1: different,
0: brands?
1: Different
0: anymore?
1: Things are good. Hey, I'm still kicking. I've been here for a long time.
0: Yeah, you have. 20 plus years, trying to get to 30. What are you, 24? What are you, 22, 23?
1: I started in December of 03. So what the hell is
0: 23 years.
1: Okay.
0: All right. It's good. It's a good run.
1: I'll try to get to 30.
0: Try to get to 30?
1: Then on the 30th,
0: hey, you know what?
1: On the 30th anniversary, then I come in naked and it's the all F-bomb show.
0: And then I'll be afraid.
1: See you later.
0: We're going to do that test.
1: Naked
0: see,
1: and afraid?
0: See how long it takes. I think we can get 15 minutes. I never answered the question. I think 15 minutes of just F before someone shuts us off if we're all in on it. So Golic told SI about the ending with Greeny and how things have gone. He said it didn't end well. That's been pretty much documented. But somewhat like my football career, when I got cut by the Oilers, went to the Eagles, I didn't reminisce about the Oilers. I was playing for the Eagles. The same thing when I left Philly to go to Miami. You move on, you study the task at hand. As far as the relationship with Greeny, we don't keep in touch much, in all honesty. But occasionally we'll check in. Quite honestly, mostly it's about how the kids are doing, how his kids are doing, how mine are. Because I was growing my family during Mike and Mike. Greeny had his kids during Mike and Mike. We were always a family-oriented show, so kids were always involved. So
1: it doesn't surprise me. Look, everybody thinks that
0: sad,
1: if you're on the radio together and you have this on-air partnership,
0: mm-hmm.
1: that off the air, you're best friends and you're going to barbecues together. And the reality is,
0: it's not really like that.
1: Well, sometimes
0: all the time.
1: It can be.
0: Yeah.
1: And it does exist. But you also have to understand that these guys are professionals. They're professional broadcasters. They can come on the air. They can manufacture a relationship. They can have fun. They turn the microphones off. They go home. And in that period of their life, they were both in different stages. First of all, they lived like an hour in the opposite direction.
0: Greeny was always the Greenwich, Connecticut guy, right?
1: Right.
0: I feel like he had a car that would drive him in. He would sit in the back and prep and all that.
1: They didn't live by each other. Their kids were different ages. It's just, they didn't have anything in common. You know, Greenberg is Greenberg. He's a reporter. He's a journalist. He went to Northwestern. He's all that crap. Golic comes from a football family. He bashed heads for a living. It's a completely different thing. That's not to say those guys can't be friends. Guys like that can be friends, but it's okay if they're not.
0: Here's the other thing, too. Like, that was a four-hour show. 4 hours on the air. So when you factor in prep time, all those hours where you have to flip the switch on energy-wise, and just, we talk about it, you know, being on whenever we have to... You know, go where people are. We figure we've got to turn a switch on and in some way amp it up a little bit. It's not all about like you completely change who you are, but to a degree, you play a little bit of a character. You flip the switch on because you're at work. It's time, like mom and dad would say, it's time to be serious, time to have fun. We kind of combine the two, but do it. But they're together a long time at work, you know? Like, we don't necessarily hang out on the weekends all the time. Sometimes we won't even text each other for a weekend, but we come back here. We say hello. We're friends at work. How are we going to be after it's all done?
1: We're going to be like we were before.
0: Which was?
1: Pretty good friends.
0: Grab a lunch every now and then.
1: Unless you just continue to throw this show down the toilet and it just sucks and sucks and sucks.
0: Well, I say same thing that I say to my wife. You wanted it. Don't blame me.
1: Yeah, that's right.
0: You had every opportunity to scope the situation, scout it out. That's how it is.
1: Hey, you're right.
0: You wanted this dog. You wanted to marry me. Like, I don't know why. What you're upset about.
20: Andy's got to get an iPhone.
0: Oh,
20: yeah,
0: shut up.
20: Got to get rid of the green.
0: It's been pointed out to me. I know about Wi-Fi calling, but the Wi-Fi in this building sucks.
1: It does.
0: And I don't want to sign in to the Wi-Fi because since they updated it, it makes you, maybe your grandfather haven't had to change it on your device, but it makes you sign in and put like, it wants to register your phone. I don't want it looking around at my Instagram smut. There's too much smut in there that I'm trying to clean out. I don't want to get fired for that.
1: It's not going to be looking around at your smut.
0: Oh, they dig. Oh, they look. I'll be out.
1: Do you know the type of degenerates that we have working here?
0: I will say
1: we got engineers that like star in snuff films.
0: I would never type in. I think you'd have to be pretty stupid to do it. But as far as it's my work laptop, work computer, I'm not typing in anything all too bad. I even have to be careful on Twitter because as you have pointed out, and we all know, that's just it's like could be straight up pornography on Twitter these days.
20: It's the way that you said that was very. I'm 95 years old.
2: This is straight up pornography.
0: Pornography.
2: That's what it is.
0: He's a pervert. Probably a communist too.
2: You know, I stopped writing books, don't you?
0: No, don't say that.
21: Hey, you gack.
22: Yeah.
21: Yeah. Here's your money.
20: That's not it at all.
0: No.
20: I don't know why he did that.
0: I don't know.
20: You know what? That was the worst thing we ever did. Give you control of sound over there.
0: No, it's not that bad. I haven't abused it.
20: You abused it right there.
0: That was one clip.
20: It was unnecessary.
0: You know what?
20: I'll make sure I turn it off now.
0: No, don't turn it off. Just leave it on.
20: This is what you should have played.
21: It's pornography!
20: That would have lent itself to the conversation we were having.
0: Yes, I'm aware about having it lend itself to the conversation. Sometimes you just like to hear a clip. And it might not have anything to do with what we're talking about, but it could still be pretty funny.
2: Here we go.
20: Why don't we just go crazy? Why don't we, hey, Reimer, you like the,
2: You like the basketball, huh?
20: You like the tournament and the basketball? You know what else you like?
21: You like it, the juice, huh?
20: You like it, the juice.
0: Juice is good. You know what? I think you're interrupting a lot right now.
23: You're interrupting the game, Mark.
20: Well, you know what? I think you're just a bum.
21: They got a name for that, Jules. It's called a bum.
0: Well, you know what? I didn't kill your wife.
23: Well, hell yes. I have a prosthetic arm. I must have murdered his wife, right?
20: Maybe I should spin the prize wheel for a new co-host. Long wheel. It's landed on... Tito, let's spin it again.
0: Well, this segment makes me want to. It makes me want to.
20: We're disturbing everybody now. What does Taco Bell have to do with an NFL wide receiver's marriage proposal? We'll tell you in 2 minutes. Common Man and Timmy on the Fan.
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5: Watch out for a disabled vehicle that's blocking two right lanes if you're on eastbound 270 after US 23 on the north side. And there's a couple minute delay on eastbound 70 on the east side between Livingston Avenue and 33. 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
18: If the authorities looked at their Instagram accounts, they'd be arrested immediately.
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20: Let's talk about love.
0: Love is great.
20: Like deep love?
0: Yeah, deep love.
20: Deep, yeah.
0: Passionate
20: romantic,
0: love?
20: Passionate love.
0: Falcons wide receiver Drake London. When he met his now fiance, Sophia, he says on their second date, they went to Taco Bell for
20: Ooh.
0: Dinner. Which, by the way, you get yourself a nice casual girl that can enjoy a good Taco Bell night. You hold on to her.
20: Do you have the his and her toilets back at the master bathroom. What do we call it now? The
0: primary.
20: The primary bathroom.
0: Owner's suite.
20: You can have your explosive diarrhea together.
0: This is before. This is before we had the lettuce problem. And I think they solved that too.
20: It's all better now?
0: I don't know if it is, but I don't hear about people blowing out their intestines at Taco Bell.
20: We're going to eat it anyway. And you
0: know
20: what?
0: It's not out of the ordinary.
20: I still will as well.
0: That's true. I will too. But she said on that second date that it would be a dream for someone to propose to her with a meal from Taco Bell. Now, this was only the second date, but he said he took a note
20: of that. What a wonderful woman.
0: Took a note of that. And a couple years later, he popped the question at a dinner table at a desert ranch setting in their native Los Angeles. She was in a fancy dress, and it was a fancy sort of dinner setup. And then out came the Crunchwrap Supremes.
20: Oh, baby.
0: Cheesy gordita crunch.
20: Oh, a little cinnamon twist maybe for dessert.
0: And all of that. And
20: a little Baja Blast.
0: Here's
20: to
0: a
20: drink.
0: Quote from Drake London. He said she was actually more stoked about the Taco Bell than the ring. It's telling what type of woman I got. So I was excited, though. She was, too. What did aggravate me is, though, they just had that for appetizer. Then they went to Nobu in Malibu for a fancy dinner after that.
20: No, because I want to give them credit. Because you don't hear anything like that anywhere. All you hear this day and age, especially with my wife, my goodness, I've never been around someone that shamed more fast food than her. Let it live. You don't have to eat it. You also don't have to criticize it every time we drive by. I might like a little White Castle every now and then. I might like a little Taco Bell every now and then. Skyline Chili sounds good. Give me a couple of conies.
0: She just thinks
20: it all sucks.
0: You need to do the opposite to her. Or not the opposite. The what's good for the goose is good for the gander.
20: What's the oppo taco here? No pun intended. What divorce?
0: No. About? That would be playing right into what she wants.
20: Let's not give her the satisfaction.
0: Let's not.
20: No.
0: You're going to be married. You should renew your vows. That's what you should do. No. Here's
20: what you
0: do.
20: I want you to officiate renewing my vows.
0: Since she likes to just drive around and criticize everything. Oh, the new subdivision's going up.
9: I guess there's not going to be any wildlife in the area anymore. People are just going to move in and buy houses.
20: That is like her. That is. Yep.
9: Who eats a White Castle? It's disgusting.
0: Here's what you should do. You drive past like an animal shelter. She'd be like, I bet they're really beating the animals in that animal shelter. Yeah. I tell you what, anybody who gets one of those rescue dogs, they're just...
20: You never know what
0: You never know what
20: to
0: you're
20: going to
0: get.
20: Mm-mm.
0: A lot of times, they're just running puppy mills right in the back. They're not even rescue dogs.
20: You got Panama Ted back there just picking them up one by one. Give me that purebred.
0: Friend of mine, look at that unkempt, weedy lawn out there. You think it's getting back to nature. There's black mambas in there and cobras. You ever hear about the Ohio cobras, honey? Yep.
20: We got the black mambas now in Central Ohio.
0: You don't have to tell her the truth. She'll
20: look
0: believe
20: out for them.
0: You.
20: I just don't.
0: She's like Reimer. She doesn't know anything.
20: I just like hearing a story like that where they could just have a little bit of fun and have a cheap fast food meal on a very special day. I mean, things like that connect you. Like I have fond memories of going to the McDonald's drive-thru with the boys in college every single night. We would go
0: every night at about 9:30, 10 o'clock for another snack before dinner. And it didn't have to be much, but it was back when that dollar menu was really humming.
20: It was a snack before dinner?
0: I meant to say before bed. Well, 9:30, 10 o'clock.
20: College in Spain? We eat dinner at 11 o'clock? What's the matter with you?
0: If it's second dinner, I'm all for it. I think that's good by them. And the siesta's in the middle. But get a double cheese and a small fry. And those were great times. Hitting up the drive-thru, going to the McDonald's. I love the Golden Arches because of that. I mean, that's a fun thing.
20: You pass one with your wife, and she's got something to say, doesn't she?
0: She's got something to say about it. She is in on the McDonald's because Jack loves it, and she will stop and get him stuff once a week. Have you tried those, like, fizzy sodas that they've done yet?
20: No.
0: I don't want to be, like, drinking them too much, but my God. I tell you, you take a sip of these. I guess this is what all the craze is in Utah. Maybe that's what we're getting a taste of now. Everyone's doing like the dirty sodas, like the Real Housewives.
20: Well, they're not doing each other, so I guess they're doing the dirty sodas.
0: Well, they've got some workarounds you might know about.
20: Soaking,
0: docking.
20: Yeah.
0: Docking and soaking.
20: Yeah.
0: Things like that.
20: You ever do any, Reimer?
10: Yeah, Mike.
20: You ever do any docking?
10: Yeah.
20: You ever hear of the band Dokken?
10: No.
0: I haven't heard of them either. Sorry.
20: Yeah. What about soaking?
10: All the time.
20: Yeah. Reimer's a big soaker.
0: Oh, man.
20: Super soaker is what they called him in college.
0: I had the super soaker.
10: That was my three-point jumper.
20: Soaker?
0: Oh, really? Yeah. You were the soaker?
10: Yeah.
0: Soaking wet, huh?
10: Mm-hmm.
0: I had the super soaker 100, the blue gun. You ever get down with the super soakers?
20: I was never allowed
0: water
20: to have
0: guns?
20: One. My parents never got me a super soaker.
0: Oh, man.
20: Yeah. I'd ask for a really super soaker all the time, and they'd come back with some knockoff piece of crap.
0: They weren't even that expensive.
20: No, never had a super soaker.
0: It was maybe $40. I guess back then that could have been expensive for a water gun, but there was the...
20: Never had a real Nerf football until I was like 14 years old, saved up and bought it with my own money.
0: Did you get a Vortex at least?
20: No. Couldn't afford that.
0: John Elway could throw it 7,000 yards. It sat on the box.
20: My buddy had the Vortex, though. Was it the one with the hard plastic thing in it?
0: Oh, it'd mess you up.
20: That thing was
0: catching a bullet.
20: Face. My God.
0: I had the one that was called the Vortex Howler. So it had the little whistlers on the side.
20: That's what I'm thinking of.
0: Extra plastic nubs.
20: Yeah, yeah.
0: And you would chuck that thing 65 yards down the block to one of your friends, and you'd catch that. Ow! Like, right, hit the outside of the fingertips.
20: How did that sound?
0: No good. And it's done. But the super soakers, you had the Super Soaker 50, I think was the popular one. It was like pistol style. The blue one was sort of the one that everybody wanted. It was more like rifle-like, and it was easy to maneuver and get around with it. Then I think it hit you with the 200, where it was like a double canister. It was orange. And then there was like the backpack.
20: Yeah, yeah. The proton pack.
0: Was that the 300 or
20: the 500?
0: I don't know what number that was, but you actually had like a Husqvarna backpack leaf blower that you were toting around there. You would light up the entire neighborhood.
20: This is terrible, but a buddy of mine lived out in the country, okay, and had a lot of property, but still, this is probably not something you should do. He took a super soaker and filled it with gasoline.
0: Jeez.
20: And that's how he lit all his leaves on fire.
0: So there was that. There's an application for this. Like, they would do like controlled fires, controlled burns.
20: Well, I mean, I don't know how technical this was. This guy was drinking like Miller Lite and just putting gasoline in a super soaker.
0: And then just like dropping a match on it.
20: I don't know if Smokey the Bear is saying, that's pretty good. I don't know what voice this is. You want a picnic basket? That's Yogi Bear.
0: That's Yogi.
20: You know who Yogi is, Reimer?
10: Yes.
20: Yeah?
0: I think Smokey was more like direct and like affirmed. It was like, only you can prevent forest fires. It was
20: Yogi's sidekick? Can you remember that?
0: Hey.
10: I don't know that.
0: Hey, is
20: boo-boo.
0: A picnic basket.
20: A boo-boo.
0: Boo-boo. You ever remember like the Hanna-Barbera land stuff? Did you ever go to any of the amusement parks when they were still like Smurfs and Yogi?
10: No.
0: And Yogi? I don't know if King's Island had the same stuff.
20: What about
0: that
20: the Flintstones?
0: Had. Yeah,
20: you know the Flintstones.
10: Yes, I know the Flintstones.
20: Yeah,
10: I was a big Scooby-Doo guy.
0: Yeah, Scooby-Doo.
20: Scooby-Doo or a pup named Scooby-Doo?
10: Oh, that's a banger.
11: Pup. How are you, Reimer? You're a good boy.
0: Scratching him right where he itches now.
11: Oh, Reimer. Drink a dirty soda and soak the bed, Reimer.
20: I don't like soda. You don't like soda. Nope. It's bubbly. It's refreshing.
12: Nope. Don't like it.
0: No, that orange cream, whatever one that they were doing. Oh my God. I took one sip of that. My pants flew off.
20: Did you go right into a diabetic coma too?
0: Incredible. Yeah. I mean, again, one sip. That was probably the equivalent of an entire soft drink.
20: Back page coming up. Common Man and Timmy on the Fan.
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15: We've got traffic slowing down due to an accident that's on the shoulder of eastbound 70 on the west side at 315. It's stop and go from Mound Street, and we've got a couple minute delay on westbound 270 on the north outer belt from Westerville to 71. 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
31: I'm Yolanda Harris. I'm a journalist at 10TV News. I grew up here, and after 25 years of telling this community stories, this place still means so much to me. When I'm not in the newsroom, I'm usually out supporting the same people and causes I care deeply about. I don't just report about our community, I belong to it. 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And at 10TV, we're here for all of it. These are the stories that move Central Ohio.
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5: Common man Timmy, happy Friday to you. Happy Friday to you, man.
1: I saw that FIFA may finalize the 64-team World Cup in a couple weeks.
5: Why not?
1: You excited about that?
5: Pumped.
1: I don't believe you.
5: If they have 64 teams that'll participate.
0: What else was just going down with them? Wasn't UEFA? UEFA was making their threat to not join.
5: Yeah, they said we're not going
1: to
5: play.
1: They're trying to sell off a percentage of what they are to private equity,
0: right?
1: Yeah,
0: and they don't want to do that, or at least not for an agreed upon price.
5: Well, I mean, these teams, I think these teams are being offered, you know, in the neighborhood of anywhere from like $8 to $10 million to sell off a certain percent. Like if I'm France, if I'm Spain, if I'm any of like the big European teams.
0: The country's national team.
5: Yeah. That is nothing to us. Ohio State's Chase's jersey patch is worth more than what FIFA is paying us for this private equity to come in.
0: No chance. Not a chance in the world, right?
5: Not doing it.
0: Because they then these teams have global recognition, the bigger countries, you know, the 10 biggest countries in, you know, national soccer, you would liken them
5: to... 8 of them are European.
0: Yeah, and you would liken them to, like the Ohio States, the Georgias, the Alabamas of the world, like here in college football, if you're doing valuations.
1: And ultimately, it's almost like the Save College Sports Act. If you don't have the two biggest entities on board with Big Ten and the SEC, then what the hell are we doing here? I mean, if FIFA doesn't have Europe on board with this...
5: won't happen.
1: It can't, right?
5: No, you can't play a World
1: Unless
5: Cup.
1: Unless they flash... dollars at them that they can't turn down,
5: which I don't know what that dollar
1: what
5: amount
1: is, what
5: would
1: is
5: be.
1: That though, and it's probably different for every single country.
5: Yeah, I mean you would have to rank it in like tier systems.
1: Maybe
5: right?
1: Maybe Poland says 30 million, it's good.
5: That's too much for Poland.
1: And maybe
5: that's
1: France
5: way too much.
1: Maybe
5: too much
1: France says 300 million.
5: That's
1: we want that
5: probably the right amount for France.
0: Poland in Big Ten terms. Would they be
5: Rutgers.
0: Rutgers. So that's like the
5: Robert Lewandowski,
0: the bottom?
5: Like the best player who has ever played for Poland. But
0: he's really good, right?
5: Yeah, he's great.
0: English Premier
5: but
0: League
5: they
0: guy.
5: They haven't. I think they've made the World Cup one time, like during his playing career.
0: All right, Rutgers. I feel like with the Shiano man, they're okay.
5: Sing us a song. You're the Shiano man.
0: Sing us a song tonight. I would say, I mean, Purdue here lately has been the absolute worst.
5: No, like they're okay.
0: Yeah.
5: I'm saying Poland is okay, but they're not anything to write home about.
0: Netherlands, pretty damn solid.
5: Netherlands,
0: right?
5: Illinois, both orange.
0: Yeah.
5: You know.
0: What about Belgium? Would they be?
5: Maybe like a Washington?
1: Yeah, I can see that.
5: Yeah.
0: A little Washington.
1: Sort of undervalued, maybe. Scrappier than people give them credit for.
5: Yeah, scrappy.
0: Norway?
5: Yeah. Indiana. Broke on the scene, hadn't made a World Cup in like 36 years.
1: And then
5: Erling Haaland showed up. Watch out for that guy.
0: That's their Mendoza.
5: It is.
0: That's their Mendoza boy.
1: He was just Cignetti.
5: Erling Haaland was
0: Haaland is Sigs.
1: He's Sigs.
0: He's Sigs.
5: He was hanging out with Michael Jordan at a party today. Posted something on Instagram.
0: Where were is he in the States or is Jordan out there? Somewhere in the world.
5: Yeah. Somewhere hanging out.
0: You know what? I think Jordan's got a pretty good way to travel around. He might be able to get on a private plane.
5: Pretty amazing, too. Michael Jordan, very tall guy. Erling Haaland, like an inch shorter than him.
0: He's huge.
5: Big
0: right?
5: guy. Yeah. Big fella.
0: So 6'5", then.
5: I think
0: Jordan's
5: so.
0: 6'6", right, Mike? 6'6" out of
1: I mean, he
0: North
1: was.
0: Carolina.
1: He's 60 years old now. I don't know if he's shrunk down.
0: Probably. Maybe 6'5", 6'4".
1: Once upon
0: now.
1: A time, my father was scraping 6 feet tall. I think he's 4'7" now.
0: Right.
5: You shrimp him?
1: Yeah.
0: Never think about how our favorite tall basketball players still would shrink down. You have to. Humans shrink.
1: It's just
0: they get old.
1: Gravity, your vertebrae.
0: Yeah.
1: You know? What are we wearing here?
0: What do you
1: what
0: love
1: is
0: like
1: that?
0: This?
1: Is that a shacket?
0: I guess it's a shacket. I mean, it's a very thin, it's a little Fabletics thing for people that can't see on YouTube.
1: It's just a jet black jacket
0: with a regular kind of golf collar.
1: I didn't know if it was a shirt or a jacket.
0: It's got snaps. So yeah, it doesn't have a zipper. So does it have to have a zipper to reach jacket?
1: They named a jacket after
0: terminology?
1: No, I don't think so.
0: It's called a shacket. Thank you, Shaquille. Yep. How big is it?
5: I don't know if I like
0: it. Not sure.
5: Actually.
1: Now that I'm looking at it. You don't like the shacket?
5: I kind of hate it.
0: Man. I was just going to compliment your Arcadia Bluffs golf hoodie.
5: Yeah, it's a nice looking hoodie.
1: You could still do that.
0: Well, it was.
1: Until you said you hated your jacket.
5: I don't know. That's a nice look on you. I couldn't wear it. That's what I'm saying.
1: Take off your pants and sugar.
0: Looks good on you, though.
1: What's coming up on the Buckeye Show tonight?
5: Guys, 2 full hours tonight. Patrick Murphy is hanging out with me. He's freshly back from Big Ten Media Days. We'll pick his brain about that. Steve Hellwagon of Bucknuts, he's going to join us at 6:30. And then Bill Bender of the Sporting News kind of gives us a 30,000-foot view of college football from the national level.
1: Buckeye Show, top of the hour. I'm sorry, I interrupted you.
5: That's okay.
1: I was enthralled by his shit.
0: You're trying to really hit the end point there. Yeah. Yep.
1: All right, Buckeye
0: Show.
1: Stepped
0: on his toes, though.
1: You're just stepping on my toes right now. Stop it!
0: I don't know what you're talking about.
6: The Back Page.
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0: Nice little go to jail Friday. Got one here. It says GTJ for me, for Timmy Hall. Monday during ice cream segment, you busted out a Van Chalk Straw for Neapolitan ice cream. Really? Van Chalk Straw? Go to jail. Is that a bad thing for me to say?
1: Stop abbreviating everything. Not everything needs an abbreviation.
0: Vanilla, chocolate, and the strawberry. I just thought that was getting the point across.
5: I didn't know
0: quickly
5: what you were talking
1: about there. Vanilla, chocolate, strawberry.
5: Neapolitan.
0: Got the
5: Van Chalk Straw.
0: It's the ice cream that's in the thirds. You got all three of the flavors there. You get a little of each. Here's one. My mother-in-law texted me. I saw you called earlier. What's up? Well, B-word, I wanted to talk with you on the phone. That's why I called you. Go to jail and return a phone call, Scott.
1: Wow, Jesus.
0: Really loves his mother-in-law.
5: That's pretty grim.
1: Ooh, doggy.
5: What kind of watch you wearing today?
0: This watch?
5: Yeah.
0: It's a fossil watch.
5: Jail.
0: This is
1: Jim?
0: I'm pushing all you. Everybody want in? Get in. Anybody want out? Get out. Pushing all my chips in the middle of the table.
1: Who's that? Jim Fossil?
0: Yeah.
1: I don't remember that speech? No, I don't.
0: Oh, yeah, that was like a viral thing.
1: Huh.
0: This team is going to the playoffs.
5: Viral to you. I don't remember that.
0: You know what? I'd like to get to my weekend.
1: Well, good news. Buckeye Show's next. We'll see you Monday. Common Man and Timmy on The Fan.
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8: There's an accident blocking the left lane, causing about a 10-minute delay on eastbound 70 on the west side at 315. And things are moving a little slow on westbound 270 on the north outer belt between Cleveland Avenue and 71. 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Pelotonia Ride Weekend rolls through Central Ohio August 1st and 2nd. Expect COTA reroutes beginning Friday, July 31st. 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
10: Good evening, I'm Eric Mosley. The Cincinnati Reds are hosting the Pirates tonight, who come in right in a three-game losing streak. Pittsburgh will ride the arm of Paul Skeens while the Reds hand the ball to Hunter Green. First pitch is at 6:10, and you can listen to all the action right here on The Fan after the Buckeye Show. Arizona travels to Cleveland for a three-game series with the Guards. Cleveland, who are 4-6 in their last 10 games, sends Tanner Bibee to the bump to face Diamondbacks' Mitch Bratt. Game time is 7:10. One final from earlier today, the Yankees top the Cubs 2-0. CBS Sports announced today that they have placed NFL analyst Tony Romo on leave until further notice, following his arrest last week under suspicion of driving under the influence. And in the second round of the Rocket Classic in Detroit, there's a three-way tie for the lead between Cam Young, Patrick Cantlay, and Ryan Gerard at 10-under. Breaking sports news when it happens on The Fan, Ohio sports destination.
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11: 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Down the right side going. Devin Smith got it at the 5 and into the end zone. Touchdown.
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11: Oh, Brad Rucker for the touchdown. Kraft shoots it high on the right for 3. Yeah.
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4: Off and rolling on a near football Friday. I am Brandon Beam, hanging out with our guy, freshly back from Big Ten Media Days in Chicago, the Murph Dog, Patrick Murphy of Bucknuts, Big Mo behind the glass this evening. Patrick, happy Friday to you, my friend. We have officially made it to the weekend. Who's headlining in Lollapalooza tonight, buddy? Good to talk to you on this Friday.
13: I have no idea, but I learned last night that you can watch it all on Hulu, so being across the street from it didn't matter. I could watch it from anywhere. Yeah, you said Friday, and it took me a second to remember that it is Friday, because we're now in the point of the summer where football is kicking off, and I have no idea what day of the week it is. So yeah, I guess we're almost to the weekend.
4: We're nearing it. We're getting close. Ohio State starts camp next Thursday, so we are T-minus 6 days away from the Buckeyes getting underway from fall camp, which we're all excited for. And also, I think we're 3 weeks away from the high school football season starting as well, which if you want to think that football season hasn't begun yet, 3-4 weeks away, whatever it is. I mean, we are barreling down. We are 1 day away from entering the month of August. And as soon as you get into August, Pat, you know this better than most people. Like, all of a sudden, you get through training camps. High school's going through two-a-days. I don't know that middle school's out there, you know, rocking and rolling. College is starting next week. The NFL's already been going for a couple of days now. Buddy, we have made it. Like, the offseason is over. We are getting ready to turn the page. We have turned the page. The 2026 season is right on the horizon.
13: Yeah, Big Ten Media Days is always like, well, summer's over for those of

0: us who cover these teams. I was talking to one of our other guys who covers a team I won't mention it at 24/7 Sports. And
1: we'll mention them at 6:46.
0: Okay, sounds good. And he was like, yeah, this time of year, like, it's always great. You know, football's almost here. But it's like you get to media days and it's just whatever day your team is on that you cover, it's just like nonstop. And it's just like a hard reminder of, all right, it's time to work. Mm-hmm. Like, not that we don't do anything in the off season. Like, we still have to produce content as we do here. But it's just like, okay, we're back.
1: Listen, we stretch content. You know,
0: we do. Like, we all do.
1: We have talked about, and Austin and I were talking about this last night a little bit, Pat, the iterations of the offensive line, the combinations, what's that going to look like? You know, some of the guys who could stand out on this Ohio State defensive line, wide receivers who could make their way into the lineup, running back combos, right? Like the backup quarterbacks, who's going to be the safeties? What's that going to look like without Caleb Downs? Uh-oh, cornerbacks. How are you going to do that? You're losing Sonny Styles. You're losing Arvell Reese, Tyleek Williams, and why am I blanking? Tyleek Williams and who also got drafted for the Buckeyes a couple of years ago.
0: Ty Hamilton. By the Rams.
1: Yes, that is correct. Rams guy. Have been holding down the middle. What does that look like from the defensive front? Defensive edges. Where is that going to be? Like, we've covered everything.
0: We've done it all.
1: We've covered everything since the end of the Ohio State season, the transfer portal, right? I mean, that came and went. You had spring ball, and then you kind of got into these mini OTAs that they've been going through. June was spent mostly on recruiting, but now we are on the doorstep officially with Big Ten Media Days, now in the past, getting to football and actually being able to talk about X's and O's and what you're seeing with your own eyeballs. That is refreshing for me instead of doing the speculating, talking about, you know, hypothesizing, well, if this happens, then this is going to happen. Like, let those players in the field, let me watch, and let me just watch some football, man. I'm ready for it.
0: Yes, and I think the Buckeyes are ready for it. I think you got that sense at Big Ten Media Days, like, there's been a lot of talking, right? Since that Miami game, you know, yeah, you had spring practice and you had those OTAs, as you mentioned, but I think they want to get back out there. Like, it's always fun to start fall camp, and we'll get to the point in fall camp where they want to hit somebody else than their own teammates.
1: Quickly, but, probably.
0: Yes, but right now, like, I think these guys just want to be back out on the field doing football things. You know, a few days in, you'll get pads on, like, all that are like benchmarks to getting to the games and the actual season. And I think they're pretty juiced up for that coming here pretty quickly.
1: I would be too, right? I mean, you obviously talk about a lot of the stuff that has gone on during the off season. We've covered it all here on the Buckeye Show, but just to thank everything, you know, the way that last season ended for Ohio State, you losing the Big Ten championship game to Indiana, the eventual national champions in Miami or in Indiana, the groundswell that has kind of taken over Indiana football and also the groundswell that took over Miami, right? They defeated Ohio State. They went on a nice little run, got beat by Indiana in the college football playoff national championship. We've broken down those games, I mean, 100 different ways. Well, if Ohio State would have played this way, if Miami wouldn't have done this, what would have happened? You know, would it look a little bit different without that pick six? Fernando Mendoza, if he doesn't pop back out of that hit against Caden Curry, play number one of the game. Well, yeah. How does that look for Indiana? Are we talking about them kind of with the same pomp and circumstance as we are? It doesn't matter. Like, it's time to shut the book, you know, when practice begins next week. Last year is officially done, and I think all those coaches, 18 of them that took the podium at Big Ten Media Days, they've been well past that. The book has been shut on last year for a long time for those guys.
0: Yeah, and the funny thing about Big Ten Media Days, and Ryan Day even made a joke about this during his time on the stage, was like, everyone's so optimistic. Like, you know, PJ Fleck just picking a random coach that
1: he was a pistol.
0: Yeah, well, and just, I mean,
1: he always is.
0: It's always the optimism. Maryland, like, they've got it figured out now. It's like, well,
1: USC, Lincoln, like, Riley's got it figured out.
0: Well, at least Lincoln Riley had a good season, you know, relatively good season last year. Like, there was a lot of jokes made at Big Ten Media Days that, okay, it was good to see Mike Locksley. This is probably the last time we'll see him at this. You know, just because, I mean, that program has gone downhill, but everybody's optimistic. And that's why it's fun, right? Because this time of year, you still, even if you are a Minnesota fan, who's probably not a team that's going to contend for the college football playoff, but there's reasons to be optimistic about your team. And so every coach gets up there and says all the positive things. You sort of have to siphon through, okay, this is real good. as you like to say, real good and fake good.
1: Yeah.
0: What's real, what's not there. And
1: Pedri and Gavi. It's a real real good versus fake good
0: situation. I can never remember which is which.
1: Gavi real good. Okay. Pedri fake good.
0: Yes. So that's always an interesting thing at Big Ten Media Days. And it is always good to see the other team's players as well, and like what they think of the conference. And there's just guys that we don't talk to very often. We talked to Julian and Jalen and Jeremiah, plenty over the last couple of years. So like to talk to some of these other guys and get different perspectives on things is always fun.
1: What did you most take away? Not necessarily from an Ohio State perspective, Pat, but was there anything that stood out to you from a Big Ten perspective as a whole, or from one coach, one player that you got to chop it up with?
0: Well, I'm sure you guys have already talked about this week, but just the sort of back and forth that's now going on between the Big Ten and the SEC, like that was just so in everyone's face because a week ago, the SEC they're making their case.
1: And Tony Petitti got tired of it.
0: Yeah, he did. But every coach, I think, that came out made some kind of statement. Probably the most emphatic by Kurt Cignetti of Indiana.
1: Shortly followed by Brett Bielema.
0: Well, yeah, 2000. It's not 2005 anymore, yeah. Whatever he said.
2: But Fat like Kurt Bielema.
1: Kurt hey, that's our guy on this show, Mo.
2: Hey, I'm just saying. Fat Bielema.
0: Kurt Cignetti's last comments were...
1: He was the last to go.
0: We were playing national champion. It makes sense. Yep. But his last comments as he leaves the stage, and then he immediately has to go to the podium, which I hate when they do that, but... His last comments were, we're from the Midwest. We don't cry when things don't go wrong, like all that. And it's like, well,
1: make no stinking excuses.
0: Yeah, just a veiled shot at the SEC. So that, and then sticking on the Indiana train, the podium. So basically, they set up these like tables that are on risers, and then they've got some chairs in front of
1: them. You have to be quiet when the Big Ten Network is doing their show?
0: No, which you probably should have because the way they set it up was all.
1: We've heard about it.
0: Yeah. But Kurt Cignetti. I don't know if I've ever seen more people around a coach.
1: Seriously.
0: And I've seen Ryan Day, Urban Meyer, Jim Harbaugh. Like, it was just a reminder to me of what Indiana accomplished last year, really the last two seasons, and like what this guy has done for a program that was so far. I mean, we've talked about this. They were the worst program in college football record wise.
1: History.
0: That now goes to, do you know who?
1: Kansas.
0: Northwestern.
1: Ooh. Yeah,
0: the losingest program in college football based on the record. But to turn it around the way they did.
1: That's a tough title to hold.
0: It is, yeah. But you get the money, you get the right coach. You
1: get a new field?
0: Yeah. Yeah.
1: New stadium?
0: They've basically got a soccer stadium now for their football team.
1: It looks awesome.
0: It does. It just looks like a soccer stadium, which is fine. Like they don't need a huge stadium. But so the Indiana thing, after they won, like I remember reflecting on back and just being like, this is insane that Indiana football just won a national championship. But this was a reminder again of like, I mean, even last year, there were still only a few people, a handful of people that don't cover Indiana that went to talk to Kurt Cignetti. Everybody, because he was going the same time as Bryce Underwood, and Bryce Underwood had a crowd.
1: And he put that as fire into the belly of the beast.
0: Yeah. Yeah, so that was a reminder of just what they accomplished, and it'll be interesting to see if they can carry it over for a third straight year.
1: We've got a great show lined up for you here tonight. Coming up bottom of the hour at 6:30, we'll do some Beers and Buckeyes with Steve Hellwagon of Bucknuts. He's going to join us here in a little bit. We'll get to some Kyle Whittingham comments coming up at 6:46, which I mentioned a little bit earlier. Love him, hate him, respect him. Where does the rivalry rank? We'll get into that. We'll get into the Pulse at 7 o'clock. Some Thad Matta sound. He joined T-Bone and Tyvus a little bit earlier. And then I had a chance to check in with Bill Bender of the Sporting News a little bit earlier in the day.
0: Can't believe you did that without me.
1: Well, it was early. Yeah. It was early in the day. Plus he was going to a professional lacrosse game.
0: Ooh, I love Bill
1: tonight. So we had to do that earlier in the day. So we're going to be joined by him coming up here at 7:30. For now though, what were your biggest takeaways from Big Ten Media Days? Also, what did Ryan Day have to say the final time we hear from him before next Thursday's practice? That's next. It's the Buckeye Show on The Fan.
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10: Moisture increases across central Ohio this weekend with a storm system moving in. Overnight tonight, increasing clouds across central Ohio, low temps around 70 degrees. On Saturday, slight chance of a couple showers early, then a 60% chance of rain and storms. Popping up in the afternoon, the high 79. The chance of rain and storms on Sunday is 50% and the high 80. That is your 97.1 The Fan weather forecast. I'm 10 Weather Impact Chief Meteorologist Chris Tomer.
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11: Hanging out with my guy Patrick Murphy of Bucknuts with us tonight. Steve Hellwagon of Bucknuts, he's going to join us here in 12 minutes, coming up here at the bottom of the hour at 6:30. Do want to let you know that we here on The Buckeye Show, brought to you by our good friends over at CareSource. Pat, we kind of talked about it, from a holistic point of view, you know, Big Ten and your observation from media days. Let's get into a Buckeye perspective for you. Anything stand out? Was there anything that was revealed to you that you were interested going in that you found out, or was it kind of steady Eddie from the Buckeyes and their representatives?
12: It was pretty steady. I mean, I think, you know, Jeremiah Smith, speaking of in the last segment, someone who draws a crowd, he certainly does. And he always seems to have some little, like, historical anecdote about his own career, like talking about how he grew up an Alabama fan, but they didn't start recruiting him. And
11: yeah, we talked
12: whatnot.
11: About that last night.
12: Yeah. So, I mean, like, it was in the spring when he mentioned, you know, a certain team didn't name them, came after him to get in the transfer portal.
11: I think
12: and that
11: we
12: came
11: all
12: up
11: know.
12: Again. Yeah, we do. It was Miami.
11: Yeah.
12: But So it's always interesting to figure out what nugget is Jeremiah going to drop. So he's from a guy who doesn't say a ton. Like, he's not the most talkative guy. Like, there usually tends to be some pretty good stuff out there. You know, sounds like he's pretty confident in Devin McEwen in particular. Mm-hmm. Out of that receiver room.
11: Also, Brock Boyd. He said, I was surprised by Brock Boyd and what he brought in.
12: Yeah, well, look, I think everyone was a little surprised by what he brought in, but we I think with the way Brian Hartline recruited him, maybe we shouldn't have been. Like, that was a guy they went after pretty hard.
11: Turn on his high school tape.
12: Yeah, I mean,
11: very good.
12: In really good competition in Texas down there. I thought it was interesting when Ryan Day said he was asked about how long he wants to go into camp to figuring out the offensive line configuration. And usually that's the question you hear when there's a new starting quarterback on the horizon. How long can that competition go? And I expected Ryan to sidestep that, but he said, you know, 6-7 practices, you'd like to have it kind of set, which is pretty early in camp, but I guess you want that group together for as many snaps as possible, right?
11: Yeah, I agree with that. And, you know, we've kind of been talking about that this week and really the entire offseason and what the iterations and combinations are going to look like for Ohio State. The interesting thing, listening to Ryan Day up at the podium, and, you know, I wasn't in Chicago, so I didn't get to talk to him during that 45-minute, you know, availability that he had kind of during that mini presser when he had his availability. But he made sure to name everybody who we have named that could possibly be a starter during his podium segment. He's like, you know, all these different guys, they bring strengths and we're going to figure it out on the fly. But I think, you know, from not even a Ryan Day perspective and a Julian Sayin perspective, you want to get that offensive line down. And I've said this a lot, you know, the last couple of shows. You want to make sure that those offensive linemen have enough snaps together, as you had mentioned. You want them to be as tight as they possibly can. Maybe not necessarily for Ball State. I know that's a tune-up game. But on the road, nighttime, DKR Stadium, Austin, Texas, 7:30 kickoff, week two of the season. You want to make sure that your quarterback is not surprised by anything. So you want to give them the longest period of time that you can. Now, listen. If the starters aren't named and maybe there's one more competition going on at the guard spot or the tackle spot or whatever it may be for Ohio State, you know, during practice 8, 9, 10, I'm sure that will be fine. They want to have 4 or 5 of those spots, though, locked down to make sure those guys are on the same page, because the more your offensive line plays together, the better that they will be. Injuries, we don't know what can happen with the offensive line. You know, they always seem to pop up. Doesn't matter what season, and really for any team, Pat. But you want to make sure those guys are cohesive as possible once you get down to Austin, Texas, week two of the season.
12: Absolutely. And they need to be playing really good football, even in that first game. Now, I think the advantage that you have here is, say they go with the group that I think a lot of people think, which is Ian Moore at left tackle, Austin Saraveld at right guard. Okay, Austin's played right guard before in a national championship game, right? Yeah. So you're not asking him to do too much. Like, it's just getting Ian Moore ready, getting him comfortable next to Luke Montgomery, like that type of stuff. Even if you keep Austin Saraveld at left tackle, he did that all last year, did it at a high level.
11: He's
12: really
11: very good at it.
12: And then, okay, so what are you're putting in Josh Padilla? He's played. You're putting in Gabe Van Sickle. He's played. So, like, while they need to figure it out in terms of who's going to play, like, there's been a decent amount of reps with these guys, and some a lot. And then you're playing next to experienced guys. Now, where it might get weird is, are you moving Philip Daniels around? And that's why
11: I think that's the kicker, right? Because we weren't really expecting that to be the case.
12: Yeah.
11: But then Ryan was talking about, all right, well, this could be a cross-training situation in which we find a different spot for Philip Daniels. And it's like, well, that was news, I think, to everybody, because you thought Philip Daniels had that right tackle spot nailed down. It was also a surprise to us last year that Philip Daniels was the starting right tackle over Ethan Onionwu. And I thought for Philip Daniels playing, you know, as a starter at Ohio State for the first time coming from Minnesota, where we talked about him in the offseason, like, that's a good get. You know, maybe in a couple of years he can show up. That dude has got a nasty streak in him. I like him as a starting tackle, but again, I'm not in that building. You know, I'm not there every single day, but I like him as a player.
12: I agree. And I think he stays at right. Like, it just you don't want to overcomplicate it, right? Unless you have to. And like, but what is the situation where,
11: or unless someone else forces your hand?
12: Sure, but who is the other tackle? Like Ian Moore, we know, is a guy who's made steps to start. Like the other guys are pretty young, right? Like it's, I mean, we saw it in the spring. Like there wasn't a guy when Phillip Daniels was out that stepped up and you were like, oh, okay, that's, I mean, you know, they're young, so you
11: problem
12: don't expect
11: solved.
12: It. Right.
11: Yeah.
12: So, and I don't, Phillip Daniels was far from perfect last year, but to
11: yes,
12: your point,
11: was.
12: First year really starting, playing at Ohio State, which is, let's face it, different than playing at Minnesota. No offense meant.
11: I don't think
12: Gophers.
11: They would take offense to
12: no.
11: that.
12: And so I just think it's, I think it would add more issues than it would help if you're trying to move him around, unless you have to for some reason.
11: Where are you at going into this year with the running back room? I know that Austin and I, we talked about that a lot last night when he got back from Big Ten Media Days. Where are you at going into this year with the RBs room? Again, didn't see Isaiah West, didn't see Bo Jackson really all of spring. I know that gave some chances to other players, including Jacoby Jackson, seventh-year transfer from the University of Florida, who also has had his injury concerns earlier on in his career. Where are you at with him? Where are you at with Carlos Lachlan's squad?
12: I think there's a pretty high ceiling for this group, but I'm not sure what the floor is right now. Like, we saw freshman year Bo. We saw freshman year Isaiah West. You have Jacoby Jackson coming in, who's in his seventh year, has dealt with injuries. So, like, I think if Bo Jackson, if any of those three guys really hits, we've, you know, Bo obviously being a 1,000-yard rusher already, but you got to do it again, and you got to be the guy, right? And so I think it's a talented room. And I trust Carlos Lachlan to get the best out of these guys. But I mean, think where we were talking a year ago about the two running backs.
11: Yeah.
12: And those guys ended up being backups, more or less.
11: Sonic and Knuckles.
12: Yeah. And so this is an opportunity for especially the young guys. And by the young guys, I mean Bo and Isaiah, to really like cement themselves. Let's not forget, we all talked about it ad nauseum. They were going very hard after David Gabriel George, right?
11: As they should have
12: and
11: been.
12: And I'm not saying
11: he's
12: that
11: terrific.
12: That, yeah, sure. But like, there have been terrific running backs every, you know, maybe not that level, but this was like someone they identify as like, we need to get this guy.
11: It was 2 years in the making.
12: Yeah.
11: That recruitment.
12: Now, is that just he's that good? Or is that the running back room is good, but it could be better if we have this elite guy? And
11: sure, that also wouldn't affect this year's roster.
12: No. But I just think you could read into it as like, do we feel like this running back room is as good as it can be? I'm not, you know, this is not me saying anybody said that or anything like that. I'm just wondering a little bit if there maybe is, you know, some questions about it going in. But I do think the ceiling is high because I think you saw what Bo can do. Can he be more explosive? Can he get more touchdowns? Can Isaiah take that next step? We only really got kind of half a season.
11: I think certainly, yes, he can.
12: Yeah, and then what do some of the other guys, you know, Anthony Rogers, Turbo Rogers, Legend Bay, like, what roles do they have?
11: Let me ask you a question on Legend Bay, and I think it's an interesting one. Outside of Jeremiah Smith, have you heard Ryan Day talk in a scope of a fresh incoming true freshman like he's talked about Legend Bay for anyone? Have you? I mean, you've been covering this team a long time, Pat.
12: Yeah.
11: You've been here during Ryan's entire career as a head coach. Have you heard him really gush or make any of the comparisons that he's that Ryan Day is drawing to Legend Bay right now?
12: No, and I think Ryan's reevaluated his his approach to talking about him sort of
11: even at media days, here is exactly what Ryan, this is Ryan Day himself talking about Legend Bay.
13: Well, the talent is there for sure. Yeah, you can't deny that. But you know, he got hurt in the spring, so didn't get a chance to finish out and grow, because you know he played quarterback in high school and now he's learning to play you know, running back and a little bit of receiver. But there's more to it than just talent. Every day is an opportunity to build trust, and he's had a good summer. So there's no question, when you see the ball in his hand, he's going to stick out.
11: That's pretty big endorsement.
12: It is. It's not comparing him to Tyreek Hill.
11: Correct.
12: Which is what...
11: He's bogged it down a little bit.
12: And I think, to answer your question, no, I can't think of another true freshman. And this staff in general is usually pretty buttoned up about them, at least on the record, about the young players. Jeremiah, obviously, was the exception. But like,
11: Well, they didn't need to be buttoned up.
12: No, right.
11: We saw that.
12: Remember the recruitment of Legend Bay. Now, it wasn't Ryan at the podium knees buckled to make sure that he signed like it was with Jeremiah. But
11: wild situation.
12: The Legend, like, they were really going after this kid. They believe he's really good. And, you know, what does that role look like? I think that fall camp will help determine that and then into the season. But he can certainly do some things and add something different to this group.
11: We're going
12: to
11: check in with our guy, Steve Hellwagon of Bucknuts. He was also with Pat at Big Ten Media Days this week. We're going to do that coming up here in 2 minutes. It's the Buckeye Show on The Fan.
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11: Hey, coming up tomorrow, 10 to 1, Fan Sports Saturday. Tito and our guy, Jacob Reimer. It'll be very, very fun. Looking forward to that. Right now, we head out to the Bryant Heating and Cooling Systems Fan Guest Hotline. Checking with our guy. He is a Bucknuts. He is Steve Hellwagon. Steve, thanks for the time. Always appreciate it. Where did you find yourself in the Lollapalooza madness in Chicago this week, Steve?
21: Well, thankfully, I got out ahead of the mad rush because I was on a flight Thursday morning. I did not go to the Thursday session with the Big Ten. And the people were showing up. They were actually showing up Wednesday night. So it was getting busy there with music fans and Lollapalooza people. And, you know, I've never been to it. I guess it's something maybe one day to go to if you're a big music fan because they have all kinds of different acts. But for me, I'm glad I got out of there ahead of the mad rush of folks coming to the shows.
11: Let me ask you one more question on Lollapalooza. Here were the headliners. Thursday, Lord John Summit. Friday, Charlie XCX and the Smashing Pumpkins. Tomorrow, Olivia Dean and Jenny. Sunday, Tate McRae and the XX. How many of those have you heard of, Steve?
21: Oh, Lord, of course.
11: Yeah.
21: Let's see. Tate McRae, obviously, she's famous now. Smashing Pumpkins, my guy Billy Corgan, who's a big wrestling promoter now.
11: Yep.
21: But yeah, there's three right there. I don't know. At least those three.
11: So. I was only at four, Steve, so I'm not much ahead of you, buddy.
21: Yeah, I think the kids are like Charlie XXXX or whatever. I don't know. Murph probably knows all these acts. He's big on the scene.
12: I know a couple, but I did walk out of the hotel before when I went to get my Uber, and it was madness out on Michigan Avenue. And I've been to Lollapalooza,
21: yeah.
12: And I was still like, oh, wow. this is a lot. And I guess there's a big card show in Chicago too, like trading cards.
21: Oh, geez.
12: So
21: yeah, like a Comic-Con type thing. Yeah.
12: Yeah, there was a lot going on. Steve, if you had to pick one or two things that you heard from anyone, but maybe Ohio State specific at Media Days, what were a couple things that stood out to you?
21: Well, I think first of all, everything, and I don't want to put everything on these two players' shoulders, but a lot of what's going to happen with Ohio State and how good Ohio State is going to be in 2026 is wrapped around how well Julian Sain plays at quarterback and how many amazing plays Jeremiah Smith makes at wide receiver. And everything about those two guys was all systems go. So everything you heard was positive. And, you know, this was the 32nd year I've been to this event. And 1995 was my first year, and I sat at a table with Eddie George. We didn't have podiums back then. They just put, imagine you had a future Heisman Trophy winner sitting at a table with 10 chairs around it. But, you know, he wasn't quite Eddie George just yet when that was going on. He'd only rushed for 1,400 yards the year before as a junior. And I looked him in the eye because they'd invited us to watch him work out a few times in the summer. And these guys were, like, blowing it out. You know, all summer long, you could tell how hard they were working. And I looked at him, you know, this is like August the 1st, we're there. And I said, Eddie, is there anything more you could have done to prepare for this season? And he looked me in the eye and said, no, there's nothing more I could have possibly done to get ready for this season. And that's kind of the same feeling I got talking to those guys, that they were put in leadership positions. They were told, you know, you've got to lead these guys. The best players on the team have to be the hardest workers. And they embraced it. And I think that, you know, for what you need to know about those two guys, it seems like they are, as I said, all systems go and ready to have their best year yet, which that only bodes well for Ohio State.
11: I feel like when I was in college, Steve, when I went to Big Ten Media Days covering the Buckeyes for Scarlet and Gray Sports Radio, which a grand total of four people maybe listened to during the entire season, we also had, like, tables, so it's not that far removed that they did, like, the table coverage instead of the podiums.
21: Yeah, the podiums are nice, I think. It spreads out. And then you have, like, Ryan Day, you have, like, 100 people crowded around his podium, and it's probably better than him sitting at a table with 10 seats where that's how it used to be. I mean, you know, Lloyd Carr and John Cooper and all those coaches, Tressel, would sit at a round table, and people were standing three deep with their, you know, 25 recorders on the desk or on the table trying to record what they're saying. But, yeah, this makes it a little more comfortable, I think, for everybody.
11: Steve, from a conference perspective, outside of the Ohio State, you know, stories that you've been covering all offseason and getting to talk to these guys in the last few days, what else stood out to you? Any teams, any coaches, any players that stood out to you that you got to talk with during Big Ten Media Days in Chicago this week?
21: Yeah, I'll hit some bullet points. Tony Petitti on the first day, the commissioner, said that they would do away with the Big Ten championship game if it went to 24 teams. And I think that that is not something anybody had ever really stipulated or said out loud before. And I think that that's necessary because they would need the first weekend of December right after the season ends to begin the first round of the playoffs so that it can stay on schedule, you know, as it is now, to have the quarterfinals January the 1st and semifinals and championship game in January, just so that schedule would kind of stay the same. So that first weekend in December would be X number of playoff games. I think beyond that, also, I asked him, it kind of, the playoff talk about expansion is all written like it's SEC wants to keep it nearly status quo and the Big Ten wants it to go 24. And he said there is a lot of collaboration. They're working on it, trying to reach common ground. And, you know, sounds like they're more partners than enemies, adversaries, and the whole thing. And it's just the numbers have to work out. And finding multiple TV partners may be the answer to get it to all work out. So I guess keep our eyes and ears on that. In terms of the teams, Bob Chesney, very impressive with UCLA coming off. He's kind of the next Cignetti, you know, coming off of James Madison. And
12: he didn't tell us where L.A. was located, so that was a good start.
21: No, or like, was it Deshaun Foster, I think was the previous coach, said that you know, Los Angeles, where USC is also there. You know, he had to point that out. Like, I'm sure that the chancellor and the AD at USC or UCLA were glad he pointed out where the competition is as well. But no mistakes like that for Chesney. He's polished. Let's see what else. Fitzgerald sounds like he's energized and wants to, you know, basically rewrite his legacy. He went out on a real sour note at Northwestern.
0: And weird to see him in a green tie, was it not?
1: Really
0: like
1: was.
0: I was baffled by that.
21: And not seeing go Cats at the end, you know. He had to say go green, you know, which is a total departure. But what's weird to me was that whole thing unfolded, and it sounded like it was open and shut, that he and the coaches knew all about that hazing. But I guess as more truth came out on it, he was somewhat exonerated in that whole episode and probably shouldn't have lost his job over it. So, because now he is, you know, at Michigan State 3 years later. And boy, oh boy, you know, you think about Purdue and Michigan State, the bottom of this league. I just wonder, in this new unlimited salary cap regime that we're in, are they going to be able to raise the money it takes to compete with the big boys? And I haven't seen it. You know, in 2 years, their rosters have been woefully outmanned. And I, you know, I don't think Purdue has won a game in the Big Ten since beating Indiana at the end of the 2023 season. Yeah. So, you know, you got some teams in this league that they better get on it, raising some cash, because if not, they're going to get left behind and potentially relegated. I mean, you know, how many years are the big boys going to want to you know, hold up Purdue and Michigan State and UCLA and some of these other programs? Maryland, I'm looking at you, and Rutgers, and, you know, how long are they going to keep them around if it's 45-0 every time they play?
12: They did, in fact, go 0-9 in the Big Ten these last 2 years.
0: Yuck.
12: Steve, not necessarily a Media Days question, but if you were asked to give your vote for captains and Blocko for this year, who would be the guys you would do, knowing that you've got two captains coming back, and I presume they will remain captains in Brandon Ennis and Austin Saraville?
21: That's a great question. I guess Ennis could be the Blocko, or Kenyatta Jackson, probably one of those two players. Jackson is a fifth-year player, which is kind of interesting. He decided to come back for his last year, and I think that he could potentially have a shot at that. But Ennis, obviously coming back as a captain, Saraville, those two guys, I think, man, we're getting a little offense heavy, but I think both Sayan and Smith deserve it. You can make that case. And then certainly Jackson on defense. Do you go with four on offense and only one or two on defense? I don't know. But or just make Ennis the Blocko and other people the captains. I don't know. But, yeah, you got plenty of good leadership. And, again, you know, kind of like the 2024 team, you've got some upperclassmen that are there because, you know, last year didn't end well in some regards, and they want to atone for that. And I think there's an excitement around the start of this season to see – whether this Ohio State team is, you know, I hate to say atone for last year because it's a different team, but make up for what happened at the end of last year and get back to the Final Four and get back to the championship game where they should be.
0: Steve.
21: And somebody pointed out they haven't won the Big Ten, what, since 2019.
0: Correct.
21: And this is the longest drought since 1987 to 1992. And, man, I hadn't even thought about that. So, yeah, it's kind of crazy in that regard, too, to be so successful and not win the conference.
0: At least in a full season, I think, 2019. 2020, I think they got the rule changed and all that weirdness with the Michael Penix extension touchdown against Penn State and all that weirdness. Yeah. But you know what, Steve? That is in the past. So I agree with you. 2019 was the last year. Buddy, always appreciate the time. Thanks for hopping on with us here this evening. Have a great rest of your weekend. Enjoy training camp next week, and I'm sure we'll check in with you again here down the road, all right?
21: Yeah, anytime, guys. We'll talk to you later.
0: There he goes. Steve Hellwagon of Bucknuts with us here on the Bryant Heating and Cooling Systems Fan Guest Hotline. I know we think it's impossible, but I do think we found something that is common between Ohio State and Michigan fans. We'll get into that coming up next. It's the Buckeye Show on The Fan.
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30: I'm Jeff Hogan. 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
0: 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What'd you think of Kyle Whittingham's presser, Pat? You were there. You were in attendance.
12: Yes. Yes. Look, I think Kyle Whittingham is the ultimate, like, good guy. Like, I think he'd be great to have as a buddy. He's probably a guy who likes to have a couple beers, hang out. Like, I doubt he's too much of an arguer. Like, he just seems solid dude.
0: He's the antithesis of what Michigan has been for the last...
12: Yes, that's a really good way to put it.
0: Several years.
12: Yes. So... I think that that worked really well at Utah. Can that work?
0: I don't know.
12: At Michigan. Now, I would say these two aren't similar because Ryan Day did not have the same experience. Like, Ryan is similar, right? Like, seems like a very just normal guy. You'd hang out with him. Obviously, he became the head coach at Ohio State. That changed everything in his life. Yep. But, like, just a dude. And he has made it work. But I don't know if it always works that way. So, I'll be very interested to see... Like, hearing him talk, really, I remember at that Rose Bowl, the press conference he did with Ryan Day, like, I got that same impression. But can you make it work at Michigan where you're under spotlight, scrutiny, like, all this? It's a whole...
0: Utah, great football program. Kyle Whittingham, a major reason why it has consistently been a very, very good football program over the last 20 years. Now, we could look at Urban and his tenure there and saying it brought it up to that level. Kyle Whittingham maybe didn't get it to that level, but held it steady and has been a great football program. But I understand what you're saying. Like, I think Kyle Whittingham is a terrific football coach, and I would love to have a beer with Kyle Whittingham. Right. He seems like one of those guys. But can you take it from Utah and bring it to Ann Arbor, where their expectations are much, much different than what they are over there?
12: Yeah. Well, and I think the other thing is, well, there's obviously the comments about the rivalry and...
0: Which we'll get to. I will play that here in a second.
12: Yes, but there's also just, like, how long is he even planning on being there, right? And I think that...
0: Well, the whole exit from Utah was weird.
12: Yes, because, like, he didn't retire.
0: He didn't retire, but Utah, like, they basically sent out, like, a whole social media thing and a... You know, an email. It's like, we thank Kyle Whittingham for all of his years of service. And, you know, we are in great gratitude. And, you know, we love him and everything that he's done. And then he came out basically the next day. He's like, I didn't leave. Like, this wasn't my choosing. So it was just everything was worded kind of weird. It was a strange exit. And then I think Michigan backdoored themselves into a really good football coach.
12: Sure, yeah.
0: But again, can you take it from Utah and live up to the expectations of which Michigan fans have? I don't know. The reason why I say Ohio State and Michigan fans are agreeing on something is because I think they both dislike this in what he said during Big Ten Media Day.
2: I don't know what that dynamic was. I know it. I thought Ryan was a pretty good guy when I met with him, but interacted with him in the Rose Bowl. And based on what, again, Urban has told me about it, I just think that a rivalry can be intense and emotional without the hatred factor. I don't think there's any place for that personally. I think Ryan Day's a good person. And to sit here and say, I hate Ryan Day, I'd be making crap up, because that's not true.
0: I agree with everything he's saying, but you can't say it into a microphone. In your first year as Michigan coach, you can't say there's no hatred in the rivalry. We have how many years that game has been played?
12: This will be the 122nd.
0: We have 122 years of examples of hatred in that game. And when Kyle Whittingham said that, I'm like, you cannot say that. And Michigan fans are saying the exact same thing. So alas, I think Ohio State Michigan fans agree on one thing. You can't go into that game without hatred. It is pure disdain for each other.
3: Nobody is saying that you have to hate the coach.
0: Of
3: Nobody's
0: course.
3: Saying that you can't respect. Like, I hate Michigan as a team, as a whole, just because I can't stand. Mm-hmm. You know, I'm a Buckeye. But I respect what they've done in the past. I don't always respect the
0: Minus
3: ways
0: some
3: they've
0: years.
3: Done. Yeah. Don't always respect the ways they've done it. I don't hate Kyle Whittingham. In fact, I think he's an excellent coach.
11: I do too.
3: The more I hear him talk, I really worry about the direction, because I think in this rivalry especially, but just the way Michigan is built, you have to have some anger. You have to have some hatred, and especially in the rivalry. And it just seems like this is taking another step back. And maybe it's because they felt like they had to go so far from what they had because it ended so badly that this was the best option.
11: I think if you would have asked Ryan Day when he took over as quarterback's coach, you know, when he first joined Ohio State and then got the bump up to offensive coordinator and ultimately after the 2018 season, do you hate Michigan? I don't know if he would have answered yes, but I think certainly by now the answer 100% would be yes.
12: Well, and he came in and worked with Urban.
11: Yeah.
12: And that's what Kyle Whittingham doesn't have, is he has Urban on the outside. And I think he's kind of in a no-win situation here because, first of all, he is who he is. And I think he answered
11: the
12: question.
11: Come out and say, hate him with every blood and bones, well, with every pound in my body.
12: I just think he
11: never hated a program more.
12: I just think he answered the question honestly.
11: He did.
12: And he's heard about it from Urban, but he's never worked with Urban in this. So Ryan got to see it every day and how Urban approached that game. So I think that changed it. And then obviously, born on third base. And, you know, I think Ryan's real introduction to the rivalry was, oh, I don't like that guy standing across from me. Mm-hmm. And I think that was the thing. Whereas Kyle Whittingham, well,
11: that can take up a lot of brain space and make you hate everything about
12: sure.
11: him.
12: And I think it'll be interesting this year because I do think Ryan likes Kyle Whittingham, like how this will all play out. But it will be strange, I think, in the week leading up to it, because you may not have the veiled shots and stuff that don't always come, but in the last several years, there's usually like one quote from one of the coaches about that you can kind of read into what they're saying, right? Maybe sometimes those happen.
11: I don't
12: more
11: think
12: after.
11: Ryan's going to give it to you.
12: No, and he's usually pretty good about it, but like he made it very clear after the game this year, like this was for everything that's happened, right? Yeah. And so I think it'll feel a little now, like once you get to the game, it's the game, right? And I think sure. that's what Kyle Whittingham was saying. Like, I don't have to hate them to understand rivalries in football and how big this is.
11: But for this particular game, I think you do.
12: I agree. I think you
11: have to understand it, that it's almost like a blood pact.
3: See, I feel like the only way he could have made it worse for the Michigan fans is if he had said, well, you know, I'm used to rivalries. I mean, we had a big rivalry with BYU.
11: Which is a great rivalry.
3: It's a great rivalry, but it's
11: is
3: nothing.
11: A terrific, nothing. In the college landscape, like those two teams dislike each other at a very big level. But it is nothing that you're walking into in the last week in November.
12: Right. And that's kind of my point of like, he's stepping it up a level. And again, to him, because we don't know how long he's going to be there, like he feels like a stopgap guy before they hire the next younger-ish guy. Does he even need to win these games? Like, if he's there 2-3 years and goes 0-3, like,
11: it's
12: does
11: fine
12: that...
11: fine by me if he doesn't.
12: You know, we've proven you can make the playoff and not win that game. So, potentially, he could still do that, though I'm not sure they're that level this year. And so, I just don't know. I think if he was coming in as a guy who still had something to prove in his career and like, this is my first really big job, or even like Urban did, then like maybe it's...
11: Well, Urban did it in quite the significant fashion.
12: Yeah, I just mean like this just feels to me like he's a guy who's like, I'm going to go coach Michigan for 3 or 4 years. It's going to be a good time. Give me a chance to compete on the highest level and then I'm out. And so like, does this rivalry ever really matter to him? And how does that impact things for Michigan?
11: I just think both Ohio State and Michigan fans, when they heard that, went, ugh.
12: I agree. I think that was a good way to...
11: Don't say that.
12: Yeah. It was odd listening to, I'm going to be honest.
11: It was also odd watching and it was odd hearing and it's odd reading. When I was even reading it in print, I'm like, I don't like that for you. I think that's going to end up poorly. Hey, this one team in the Big Ten must take a step forward if they want to compete. That's in the Pulse coming up next. It's the Buckeye Show on The Fan.
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5: Good evening, I'm Eric Mosley. Jake Mangum hit a solo home run in the top of the second to break a 2-2 tie with the Reds. Pittsburgh is up 3-2 currently in the top of the third. You can listen to all the action right here on The Fan after the Buckeye Show. Arizona travels to Cleveland for a 3-game series with the Guards. Cleveland, who are 4-6 in their last 10 games, sends Tanner Bibee to the bump to face the Diamondbacks' Mitch Brack. Game time is at 7:10. One final from earlier today, the Yankees topped the Cubs 2-0. CBS Sports announced today that they have placed NFL analyst Tony Romo on leave until further notice, following his arrest last week on suspicion of driving under the influence. And in the second round of the Rocket Classic in Detroit, there's a 3-way tie for the lead between Cam Young, Patrick Cantlay, and Patrick Fishburne at 10-under. Breaking sports news when it happens on The Fan, Ohio's sports destination.
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8: Hour number two of the program for us here on this football-ish Friday, 6 days away from Buckeyes training camp beginning. We have Big Ten Media Days this past week. What are you doing this weekend? Because it's basically the last one until football starts, Pat. You got anything planned, or are you just kicking it?
9: I don't have anything in particular planned. The crew play away, so I will watch that, but there's not a crew game to attend.
8: Do you hate Inter Miami?
9: That's an interesting topic.
8: I know it is.
9: I don't hate any.
8: Max Darfson leaving?
9: Max Darfson's, he's gone.
8: Yeah. Is it official?
9: It's not official.
8: But he gone.
9: He is not playing in Inter Miami. All right, I'll tell you that.
8: Nicole, or you know, television's Nicole Sheeran was texting me today. It's like, hey, this is something to keep an eye on. I'm like, he's been gone since the World Cup even began.
9: I don't know. I think these conversations really heated up this week.
8: Did they?
9: Yeah.
8: Okay.
9: Like, I mean, there's been interest for 2 years from Middlesbrough, but
8: yeah. Middlesbrough.
9: Yes. Home of now 3 players who have played for the crew.
8: Who is the other one?
9: Sebastian Berhalter.
8: Oh, that's right. Forgot about Sebby.
9: Yeah. They remember the dance they did, him and Aiden Morse?
8: I don't remember that.
9: They had a dance on TikTok. That
8: like
9: was
8: 2019? Was that before COVID?
9: Yeah, it was to a Taylor Swift song, and when Middlesbrough announced it, it was like a chair with a U.S. flag over it, and they used the same Taylor Swift song.
8: Okay.
9: Yeah, so they're leaning into it.
8: Yeah, she texted me. She was like, any chance that he plays in this game tomorrow? I said, no.
9: Yeah.
8: Even if it's not officially announced, there's no way that he plays.
9: I asked just to double check.
8: Maybe if he gets visa issues like backed up a little bit, they'll like give him a send off on Tuesday during the.
9: Yeah, they might bring him out. They brought Aiden out before.
8: I know they did.
9: Yeah. But so they might do that if he's still around. But yeah, they're not risking him getting hurt or anything.
8: No chance. So that's what you're doing tomorrow.
9: Yeah, I'll watch that. I would like to see the new Spider-Man movie. I still would like to see, what's it called?

0: we're talking about earlier.
1: The Odyssey.
0: I've not seen that yet. So
1: have you heard of the Iliad? That's going to be out in theaters in 5 years.
0: Yeah. But maybe I'll do that. Sarah is volunteering at Pelotonia tomorrow.
1: Ooh.
0: So she has to get up at like 6:30 in the morning.
1: Where's
0: so
1: she at? I know that's it's a rather large race.
0: Kenyon College, I believe.
1: Sounds right.
0: Is where she's posted up. So she'll be there most of the day. So I'll have to keep myself out of trouble.
1: I don't know. I don't know. You can come over to our house. That'll keep you out of trouble.
0: That would keep me out of trouble.
1: Yeah,
0: two kids.
2: Be chasing children. Yeah. I mean, you could do that at home, right?
1: No, Pat doesn't. No. Pat doesn't like kids.
2: You don't have any kids.
1: He doesn't even like them, though.
2: Wow.
1: He doesn't even want them.
0: That's
2: okay.
0: Some other people's kids are fine. It's like small doses is all right.
2: See, I like my own kids. Don't want to deal with anybody else's.
1: I agree.
2: Yeah.
1: After being around a lot of kids this week, my own is enough to deal with.
2: Yeah. Love my own, but other kids, not my favorite.
1: Mo,
2: what
1: do you got for us tonight?
2: Well, we've got a little bit on Sam Levitt. You guys remember him? He was at Arizona State. Took him to Kenny Dillingham. Yeah. Took him to the playoffs a couple years ago.
1: Cam Scatabo going crazy in that game.
2: He wasn't doing backflips then, was he? Probably was. That's probably where those decisions went bad for him. But he hasn't really talked much about his decision to transfer from Arizona State to LSU.
1: I think this is the first time anyone has heard from Sam Levitt since he's transferred.
2: Yeah. And so what Sam said, he said, leaving ASU, I had a comfortable situation. Walking in the building, that's all my guys. Built great relationships, won a lot of games there. But I wanted to do something a little different. It truly just is a different situation. You talk about being a pro, trying to become the best version of yourself. There's no other place to do it other than here. Now, us as Buckeye fans, we know that's not true. But does this put a dampening on ASU? Or does it, you know, and what he thought of ASU? Or does it really speak to LSU and what the opportunity is there?
1: I think both things can be true, Mo. I think that, you know, when you look at LSU over the last however many years, obviously, you know, that's a predominant national championship favorite going in to every year. We've talked about Lane Kiffin so much. I mean, he's built through the portal. He's done a really good job recruiting. At the same time, I think Kenny Dillingham is a heck of a head coach. I believe in what he's building out there with Arizona State. I think there's something to be said about what Sam Levitt talked about leaving, you know, walking in the building. We built great relationships, won a lot of games, wanted to do something a little bit different. I mean, those are all my guys, been playing with them for a long time. Like, that's not cheap to do. You know, Sam Levitt's played a lot of college football in his days. And so, like, they've retained the roster to be able to make him comfortable and to be able to compete at the highest level. So I think both things are true. Was Arizona State a little bit devastated by him walking out the door? Yeah, probably. But also at the same time, like going down to a new team, taking over LSU. Like, we know that is going to be a very, very, very high pressured gig that he is walking into this offseason. So I think both things can be true. Which one is more true? I guess we'll find out, because LSU, again, does not have a very easy beginning to their schedule.
2: And I don't think anybody can really begrudge him for an opportunity. He wants to see if he can actually take it to that next level too, because let's face it, at ASU, you're not going to do it.
1: Correct. You're not going to be, I mean, look at what Joe Burrow did, right? I mean, I remember, Pat, the conversations that we were having surrounding Joe Burrow when he was ultimately getting in the transfer portal. Now, it was a lot different when Joe Burrow decided to transfer than what it is these guys now. But I remember doing a show with Bo Bishop, and we were talking about, like, well, what do you think? Is it Nebraska? The fact that you could bring them back, or are you going to go down with Luke Fickell and maybe make some sort of run? And then it was just like, whoa, Joe Burrow decided to go down to LSU, and all the things that you read about him being a silent killer in training camp, not really saying anything, just doing everything, leading by example and his work ethic. Again, first year at LSU wasn't great. Second year at LSU, the best college football season of any quarterback we've ever seen. So I think Sam Levitt's probably trying to walk through those footsteps. Again, leaving Arizona State seems like an awesome place, seems like a great football program. We'll see if it works out for him. I don't know. Not a big believer in the Lane train for me, though.
0: Do you remember where Sam Levitt began his college career?
1: Where?
0: Michigan State.
1: Okay, interesting.
0: He was a pretty highly regarded quarterback coming out of high school. I was pulling him up. The number two quarterback in the 2023 class.
1: What about Rocky Lombardi?
0: Or sorry, number 18 quarterback.
1: You remember him for Michigan State?
0: I do remember Rocky Lombardi.
1: That guy. Yep. Had a hard time against Ohio State.
0: He did. I just think this is another reminder of just the weirdness of college football. Like, the fact that a guy like that can just up and leave, you know, this happens in pro sports, right? Your contracts are running down. Some people leave in free agency. You're disappointed as a fan, right? But you know it's coming. Like, the writing usually is on the wall that last year if the two teams aren't coming to an agreement. Like, this can happen anytime. You know, the guy can just decide, I'm done. You know, I don't want to be here anymore, whether it's, you know, end of the season. I mean, we saw with some of the guys at Ohio State last year that weren't playing a ton, basically took their red shirt, you know, and whatnot. So it just, it's a shame because even a program like Arizona State, which isn't the elite of the elite, to your point, LSU is going to be a whole different ballgame. But like, that shouldn't be a program that's developing players for other teams.
1: No.
0: Right. And, you know, I mean, I think people in MAC schools would argue like our players shouldn't be developmental for, you know, Ohio State.
1: That's what they've turned into.
0: Yeah, I mean, look, Ohio State has its second former OU tight end on the roster. And, like, I get it, right? Like, if you're good enough and they realize that and whatnot. But it just, something has to be done. I like that kids can leave at some point, but I don't think it should be, A, multiple times.
1: Yeah.
0: And, B, just, you know, because you feel like, hey, I get this opportunity at LSU.
1: It's a great opportunity for him, though.
0: It is, for
1: sure. We'll see if it pans out. Ultimately, their first game. Mo, what else you got for us tonight?
2: Well, Matt Rhule, he has a message for Nebraska entering this season. And apparently, it's breaking news. We have to take a step this year. I can't imagine that they weren't saying that last year, but this apparently is a new thing. Matt Rhule's stint at Nebraska has been, so far at least, promising. The Cornhuskers have posted back-to-back winning seasons for the first time since 2013-14, heading into his fourth year at the helm. While Rhule is taking this as a small victory, and he's taken in stride, the program hasn't yet returned to the standards set for itself thanks to its success in the 90s. Nebraska hasn't won 8-plus games in a season since 2016 and has not won 10-plus games in a season since 2012. And a major factor to these failures is Nebraska's failure to win in the month of November. Number one, I think it's hilarious that Matt Rhule is saying, well, we've got to make the turn now. You should have made the turn probably a couple years ago. Yeah.
0: When you have the best quarterback
2: exactly
1: they've ever had.
2: But I've talked about it on some other shows. I've talked about it on some other shows and stuff, but what is it that is missing from Nebraska? Because I think they are that traditional power that just has not been able to find a way. I mean, you look at so many of those decades where they were right there. And then the 90s, maybe the greatest college football team ever, when they won in, what was it, 95?
0: Came into the Big Ten. I think they were in a championship game.
1: I think they fired Frank Solich and Frank Solich cursed them.
2: Well,
1: they shouldn't have done that.
2: He was a great coach. I really think he was a great coach.
1: He was terrific for them.
2: I wonder what it is that they need to do because they've got the facilities. I know it's in the middle of nowhere.
0: That's, I think, the thing is in today's college football, I don't know if they can be what Nebraska was. I think you can.
1: Can they be what Indiana is? That's the question.
0: Well, I think you can build it like Wisconsin and Iowa, and maybe because you have that history, elevate beyond that. But I think you need to be a developmental program who you have to retain your players, as we were just saying about an ASU. Like, people will leave Nebraska.
1: Which they didn't.
0: But also, leaving the Big 12 took them out of their recruiting territory, where they went to get a lot of their players. And I know they've always recruited nationally, but it'd be like if Ohio State went to the SEC, now all of a sudden, like, you're not in Ohio all the time, right? Or in the Midwest all the time. So I think that, I'm not going to say it was a mistake, but I think it certainly is something that's hard to overcome because most of those kids that they were having success recruiting were in Big 12 country. They don't play games down there. And now you're trying to make up ground against other Big 10 teams in that region. And it just has not worked.
1: This is their 11th season coming up in the Big 10. They've had three winning seasons since joining the Big Ten. It's unfathomable.
0: Remember, and they've had talent. Like, I mean, maybe not in all the right places, but you think of some of the guys that have come out of it, like Adrian Martinez.
2: Yeah.
0: Heck of a college quarterback. You know, we mentioned Dylan Raiola earlier. They've had some running backs. I mean, they've had plenty of talent in certain positions, maybe not in the positions you need all the time. The trenches, so to speak. But they've even had some guys that, I mean, Dominican Sue.
1: I think he was a Big 12 player.
0: He played, I mean,
1: did he play one season?
0: It was their last year in the Big 12 where they did make the conference championship game, but they still weren't like Nebraska.
1: No, they weren't. They weren't, you know, up to snuff of the black shirt defense there. Nebraska's highest ranking in the Big 10 is fourth. That's the highest that they've ever finished. Matt Rhule, his first year where he went 5-7, was tied for fourth in the Big 10. Matt Rhule, the last 2 years where he's gone 7-6, he accounts for 66.666, repeating, of course, of the percentage of their winning season since joining the Big Ten, has finished 12th and 10th in the Big Ten.
2: The crazy thing is the expansion of the Big Ten, especially when it was Nebraska and all that, has probably helped an Ohio State more than any other team. Because it's expanded their, and we were already nationwide, but it's really expanded the swath of where they can go. And it's also shown people that, hey, Ohio State, you know, we'll say Michigan or whatever, they can compete against some of these really, really good schools.
1: Well, absolutely.
0: And to your point, Beam, about where they finished, like, oh, now you bring in Oregon. Now you bring in USC, like
1: I compete that
0: just,
1: with them.
0: Yeah, that just bumps you down a little bit and sort of the pecking
1: Penn State?
0: Order.
1: Yeah, Penn State's in the middle of nowhere, but you're not competing with them.
0: Right. And but I mean, like, Penn State has been geographically in the same, you know, they were independent before, but they recruited the same type of guys or same region of guys and whatnot. So I don't know. It's a tough situation. The fan base certainly is passionate enough and the money's there, so they should be better.
1: Yes, they should. Will they be better? I don't know. We'll all find out together coming up this season. Former Buckeye head coach Thad Matta, he was on our airwaves a little bit earlier today. You're going to hear from him coming up next. It's the Buckeye Show on The Fan.
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18: Now, rain and thunderstorms move back into the forecast across central Ohio this weekend. Overnight tonight, increasing clouds, low 70. On Saturday, a couple of showers early in the day, and then a 60% chance of rain and storms in the afternoon and nighttime hours, the high 79. 50% chance of rain and storms on Sunday, the high 80. And a couple of those rain showers and storms will trickle into Monday. That is your 97.1 The Fan weather forecast. I'm 10 Weather Impact Chief Meteorologist Chris Tomer.
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1: Hanging out with my guy Patrick Murphy of Bucknuts with us here on this lovely Friday in Central Ohio. I want to let you know that we here on The Buckeye Show brought to you by our good friends over at CareSource. Before we hear from Thad Matta, saw this a little bit earlier today. DeAndre Hopkins hired as wide receivers coach, assistant wide receivers coach at Georgia Tech. I know that Georgia Tech does not run the triple option anymore. But when I read that DeAndre Hopkins was going to Georgia Tech to be the assistant wide receivers coach, I'm like, my brain can't comprehend him being the wide receivers coach at Georgia Tech. It's just something that I cannot get past Georgia Tech running the triple option and why he would go down there. I know it's because one of his former coaches is the assistant down there to Brent Key, which who I like. I think Georgia Tech's building a solid program and a solid foundation down there in Atlanta, but I just can't in my mind compute that he is the assistant wide receivers coach at Georgia Tech. It's something I just can't do.
0: Georgia Tech's had some good receivers.
1: Yes, they have.
0: Calvin Johnson, yeah. Demaryius Thomas, rest
1: yes,
0: in peace.
1: I know.
0: So yeah, I mean, look, they when they aren't running the triple option,
1: well, they're not now.
0: They throw it around.
1: They throw the ball around. Yeah,
0: it'll be interesting to see if he decides to make this a career.
1: I would think he's wading into the waters.
0: Yeah, just see what it's like. As an assistant wide receivers coach, I think you get to get your feet wet.
1: Know, maybe the Rams sign him in week 12 for a playoff push.
0: I don't know. If Devontae Adams gets hurt, I guess you might need to because that receiver room is
1: shallow. What's going on with Puka Nacua?
0: There's a nice article, I haven't read it yet, on The Athletic about can he become the face of the franchise?
1: After Matt Stafford?
0: Yeah, and Miles Garrett.
1: Who else?
0: Aaron Donald. We don't have time.
2: Well, Aaron Donald will be once he comes back after training camp's over because he's not going to come back during training camp.
1: I don't think
2: camp.
1: He's coming back until like October.
0: I think he will come back mid-training camp.
1: Do you?
0: I do.
1: Is that a bold pee from you?
0: Sure.
1: Okay.
0: I think a lot of people have, like, I'm not the only one that thinks that.
1: I'm going to say he's not.
0: Okay.
2: See, I feel like
1: they'll come back in, like, I'm going to say mid-October.
2: The Rams are setting themselves up for failure, putting so much into all this. I mean,
0: this is what they do.
2: Yeah. This is what they do.
1: Also,
2: this is coming from a Browns fan who wallows in misery.
1: The fact that Pat has won two Super Bowls in the last...
0: Just one.
1: One?
0: Two Super Bowls in my life.
1: Okay, that's right. Two Super Bowls. Yeah. I thought they beat the Seahawks last year, actually.
0: They did that. Yeah. You had the game on earlier.
1: I know, yeah, the Seahawks won the NFC. Also, they won the Super Bowl. This is also coming from a guy who's won a Super Bowl in the last 5 years. You will not meet a more self-deprecating fan than Patrick, even though his team is really, really good.
0: My buddy Jeff Rapp, who used to cover the Buckeyes. And
1: I've met Jeff before. Yeah, he's been here.
0: He also is a Rams fan. We were talking earlier, a few weeks ago, actually, about just like, we hate everything about them being the preseason favorite. I mean, to be fair, most of the preseason favorites in the NFL don't win. I think in the last, like, I don't remember if it was 10, 15, or 20 years, but there's only been two, and it was the Patriots and the Chiefs that were the odds-on favorite.
1: That probably went back-to-back.
0: Maybe. It could have been.
1: Probably.
0: But, yeah, I don't love it. Like, I'd like to be good, obviously, but not like, let's talk about them all the time good. Because it's just, everything is going to be diagnosed. It's like the Buckeyes, right? Like, we're going to break down every little thing.
2: I have no point of reference when it comes to the NFL, because I'm a Browns fan.
1: I don't either. I have zero point of reference
2: now,
1: on that.
2: Now, Pat, were you born a Rams fan, or is it something that developed?
0: Yeah, I mean, I was born in St. Louis, so that's
2: okay. So you were not Rams. You weren't even around when it was the LA Rams before.
0: They probably when I was very young.
2: Young. And because they left in 95.
0: Yeah. So I was like six.
2: Okay. So there you go. I can appreciate anybody that's been a fan from that time.
1: Also, you've had to live through some really lean years.
2: Yeah.
1: They were bad for a long, long
0: time. Post Mark Bulger.
2: Yeah.
0: Sam Bradford years. Basically, James Laurinaitis' whole career there.
1: Yeah. I don't think James has played in a single playoff
0: that
1: game.
0: That is correct.
1: During his entire NFL career, which is so hard to fathom.
0: Yeah.
1: All right. Let's get to some Thad Mata, shall we? This came out yesterday. Ohio State meeting Butler on Sunday, October 5th. Make your plans now because that is an Ohio State football off weekend. So that's the Sunday following the off Saturday for Ohio State. We don't know the tip-off time, but I do think it's fun that these two programs getting together. Would you call it the Thad Mata Bowl, or would you call it the Diebler Derby? We were having quite the discussion about this last evening.
0: I think you got to give it to Thad.
1: Okay.
0: Like, he seems more entrenched in both programs' histories.
1: Yes, he was. So he was joining T-Bone and Tyvus a little bit earlier today on these airwaves, and he was talking about how this all came together between Ohio State and Butler.
19: You know, it was kind of funny because Jake had always asked me to come back over there, and I said, there's no way I'm coming back over there and playing a game. And he said, well, let's do an exhibition game. And so it had been in the works for a while, and I'm excited to see it. It should be a great early season contest. Now, these exhibition games have taken on lives of their own. It's amazing what's going on now in the preseason.
1: I already don't want to come back. I mean, I get it. I understand it. If I was in his shoes, I probably wouldn't want to come back either. But he would get the biggest standing ovation.
0: And that's the problem. No one hates the limelight as much as Thad Mata.
1: Yeah.
0: When he won his 300th game, they like did a whole thing on the court. And then when he came into the press room, they had like these cookies, or they had one cook. I don't remember exactly. There were cookies that were like
1: either a cookie or many cookies.
0: Yes. That had like icing, and then it said 300 on it, and it was scarlet and gray. I took the cookie because he was like, I don't want it. You can have it. So I took the cookie home.
1: You put it in the freezer?
0: Put it in the freezer. I do not live at that place anymore, and I have no idea
1: what
0: the cookie
1: is. What did you do with it? Did you throw it away?
0: I don't know. I had roommates at the time, so somebody probably found it and ate it. But
1: home at 2 o'clock on a Friday.
0: Yeah, I'm not surprised that he was not interested in that. But it is great to hear him talk. Like, I mean, those were some great days for Buckeye basketball.
1: What about his favorite moment? He's had a lot of really, really good moments coaching this Ohio State basketball team. What was number one to him?
19: That game against Illinois was a defining moment for our tenure at Ohio State. And that was year one. Year two, we win the Big Ten. Year three, we play for the national championship, and then we just went on a heck of a roll there. And but that shot by Matt was still to this day. I've still got the picture in my office at home, and that was a moment that I will never ever forget.
1: I wouldn't either. That's my first memory, like recollection of Ohio State basketball, was watching that game. And for whatever reason, Luther Head and D Brown and all these guys for Illinois, like undefeated team. It's like, well, what can Ohio State do? And I don't even know why. I mean, it was probably the Sunday afternoon CBS game that it was just on the TV. in our house. And I was like, oh my God, did that really just happen? Like, that was crazy.
0: That is, I mean, that's the obvious answer for him, right? But there are, I wish he would have given three or four, because there are plenty of options there. The Evan Turner shot against Michigan in the Big Ten tournament.
1: Oh, he got just, he was going nuts.
0: Yeah, well, and he hits the half court and they win the game. I mean, really, you could pick a year and there's probably two or three.
2: The Xavier tournament game.
0: Yeah,
2: oh, right. Oh, that was unreal.
0: Yeah, I mean,
1: how about
0: that whole
1: Aaron Kraft, get out of the way. I'm going to shoot a three here and knock down the buzzer beater.
0: That whole tournament was wild until the end.
1: Yeah, it was. I mean, the whole thing was.
0: Yeah.
1: I think my favorite memory of Thad Matta, or when he was just coaching the team, has nothing to do with anything on the court. They were playing in some NCAA tournament game, and Tracy Wolfson was like going up to him, and he was like sweating profusely. He's like, "Yeah, it's hot in here." And Tracy Wolfson just goes, "Well, you're hot." And then he just kind of looked at her like, "What did you just say there?" And then I think Jim Nance is like, "All right, Tracy, good job." And they went back to the game like it was nothing. But that may be my favorite moment that nobody remembers at all. But that was, I mean, it was terrific to hear from him.
2: There are worse people you could be called hot by.
1: Absolutely there is. You can go listen to the entire interview on T-Bone and Tyvus's, whether you download the podcast or go back on the YouTube page and listen to that. That was great stuff from those guys. Bill Bender of the Sporting News, he joined us a little earlier. We talked all things getting ready for the college football season. That's coming up here in 2 minutes. 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
1: With our great friend we haven't heard from a while, he is Bill Bender of the Sporting News. Bill, always appreciate the time. I heard you were doing very, very exciting tonight. What's the deal? What do you got going on?
25: Hey, PLL and Professional Lacrosse League in Columbus, Ohio, and we always take a chance to go and see some of the pro teams here. It'll be a fun night, and looking forward to it. As I was driving down Lane Avenue, you get that, hey, about a month, I'm going to be driving here for something else.
1: Did you get that feeling when you were, covering the Big Ten Media Days, watching Big Ten Media Days? Because I said it earlier in the week, I'm like, as soon as we get to Media Days across college football, we know that Ohio State starts camp next week. It feels like the off season is over, and then we shift to kind of talking week, and then all of a sudden it's put the pads on and time to go. It does feel like football is right around the corner, Bill.
25: Yeah, right. What training camp stories are going to hit? Because we know, I mean, what we've talked about all summer is these kind of three powers in the Big Ten, whether it's Ohio State, Oregon, who brings back a lot. I mean, when I was writing the yearbook preview for Oregon, they have a loaded roster coming back. And then, of course, Indiana, you know, and Kurt Cignetti got the mic last, took a parting shot at the SEC, which we all loved. And, you know, I was on a show yesterday. I got to tell you this one. And there was in Knoxville, and they said the Big Ten was hanging on the rim too long. And I said, the SEC hung on the rim for about a decade. So I think we're going to enjoy that technical foul if we get one.
1: I absolutely agree. You know, we have talked about Kurt Cignetti a lot here on this program and on our airwaves, certainly, over the last couple of years. And the fact that he kind of got his coronation, I feel like every question, or at least every coach at Big Ten Media Days, Bill, in the Big Ten was asked like one question about Indiana. Can you become Indiana? What do you do against Indiana? I believe Ryan Day used the term, they're really ramping things up, you know, over there. But boy, was that quite the story this year as they're looking to repeat as national champions. And if I would have said that to you 5 years ago, you would have called me a crazy person.
25: I mean, 3 years ago, I wrote in my story, you know, when Sig was on the podium 2 years ago, he was saying these things. And I remember distinctly kind of having my head down on the keyboard thinking, all right, yeah, you're mad about being picked 17th. We get it. But he's been phenomenal. And it's two different kind of programs. Like Indiana has their formula. They're going to do it their way. Ohio State has theirs where, you know, they do get elite recruits and they use the transfer portal less. But I think it's a lot about the development of NFL players. So I think the contrast in how those two teams have become elite is interesting. Oregon probably somewhere in between, I think, because they have their own style too. And then you get into, as Jake Butt was saying during the telecast, the meat, you know, Penn State, Michigan, USC, Iowa, Illinois. Those are all teams that, even Washington, that's nine teams that I would say is probably ranked in the top 40 to start the season.
1: Absolutely they are. And I think, you know, Tony Petitti was asked about the depth of the conference. Kurt Cignetti was certainly asked about it, and he came up with that rebuttal that he so eloquently put yesterday in the microphone in Chicago. Let me ask you this, Bill. I mean, you cover the sport as a whole as a national writer for the sport that we love. Those programs that you just listed, or maybe outside of those, inside of the Big Ten, to you, I mean, who are the most interesting programs, not necessarily best national championship or bust kind of teams? Who are you looking at this year with the most interest?
25: USC.
1: Yeah.
25: Because Lincoln Riley, there was a lot written about, hey, it's different this year. And you kind of go down the Groundhog Day part of that, where it's like, yeah, you kind of said that last year, but do they have it in the trenches? Do they have it on defense with Gary Patterson? Do they have the things necessary to be a playoff team and a top 10 team, which is about where we had them? Keep in mind, they play all of them. It comes down to me, Michigan and USC play Oregon, Indiana, and Ohio State. Penn State does not play any of those schools. So Matt Campbell, I mean, the schedule breaks in Penn State's favor, but they're still in a transition year with a lot of guys from Iowa State.
1: Absolutely they are. I mean, right, look at Rocco Becht, everything that he did at Iowa State. I know that Matt Campbell talked about what a great place it is to be at Penn State. They're fascinating for me, for sure. But I think you hit the nail on the head. USC is the most fascinating program, Bill. And as I was doing my proprietary blend of, I guess, you know, teams who I believe that can win the Big Ten, I put USC and Lincoln Riley in a category of its own. Like, I've got to see it to believe it, just because of what you said. We've heard the same song and dance now for like the last couple of years.
25: Well, and that doesn't mean that the pageantry to the USC Ohio State game isn't going to be the same. You know, there's a generation of, you know, Ohio State fans that probably don't get the gravity of what that USC Ohio State rivalry used to be. It's probably going to click for me when you see the white jerseys in the Coliseum, right? And then that, what a setting that's going to be when those two teams play there. But that is another tough game for Ohio State. You know, Michigan's another one where their schedule's really tough. I know lots being made about what Kyle Whittingham said yesterday about he doesn't hate Ohio State, or hatred isn't a word he wants to use. Well, that I understand the sentiment, But the wake-up call will come when they play. I mean, it is heat. BYU-Utah's heated. Nobody's saying that. It's a different world, though. And you have to be ready for it when you get out there.
1: I think you got to live it to experience it, right? As we check in with Bill Bender of the Sporting News with us here on the Bryant Heating and Cooling Systems Fan Guest Hotline. Bill, let's take a step back away from the Big Ten nationally. Who are you looking at in college football? Notre Dame getting a lot of love. Texas getting a lot of love. We'll figure out a lot about Ohio State and Texas come week number two of the football season. Who are you looking at as not even a dark horse team, but who you believe could reign supreme at the end of January 25th, which I believe is the date of the final, the college football playoff?
25: Well, I mentioned those three Big Ten teams. They're all capable of winning the national title. Outside of that, I'm looking at four teams. Georgia and Texas, and Texas we'll get to see against Ohio State in a heavyweight fight in September. Georgia's not being talked about much. They're pretty loaded. They're going to be good. Miami's interesting because of Darian Mensah, and can they do this again? Pretty talented offensive roster. And then Notre Dame. We talked about Notre Dame. They're going to have a lot of guys on preseason All-American list. C.J. Carr, a lot expected from him. The schedule's pretty favorable for them to get to the playoff. They get that motivation from the snub. The interesting thing about all seven of those teams is I think they all have an NFL quarterback. What round is immaterial, but all seven of those teams have a guy that I think is going to play on Sunday. So that's going to determine a lot. Quarterback play is going to be huge among those national title contenders.
1: They always are. Bill, before we get you out of here, what's your thoughts on Lane Kiffin and the LSU Tigers as we get ready to roll in the season? I know on Tuesday, Justin Zwick and I were going over their first four games of the year. It's not an easy entrance into the season for the Lane train and the Tigers, especially given that week four matchup that they're going to play at Ole Miss.
25: No, it's not. And they play Alabama and they play Texas and they play Tennessee on the road. Tennessee's not, they're never going to be happy to see Lane Kiffin. So yeah. I think this is his defining stop in his coaching career. Everything else, the exits, the way he left, it is what it is. This is the one. I mean, three of the last four coaches at LSU have won a national title. And the last guy, Brian Kelly, won. He just didn't win enough. So I with the amount of transfers, they do have an interesting roster. It's going to come down to Sam Levitt's health. Lane's going to be Lane, but what that means, I mean, he's been off of social media, which is good for him. We'll see how it goes.
1: Bill, before we get you out of here, how are you feeling about the Packers going into the year? You think they're NFC North champs worthy, or are you looking at someone else?
25: Oh, just speaking of hanging on the rim, you might as well do it right now as a Bears fan. You know, I'm looking forward to the year. I'm hoping Micah comes back soon. You know as well as I do, being a fan of the division, Minnesota will be better. Detroit's still going to be around. It is going to be, I think, the best division in the NFL.
1: It's going to be fun. Bill, always appreciate the time. Thanks for hanging out with us here this evening. Have a great time at the lacrosse game, buddy. Always look forward to chatting with you. Have a great rest of your summer. Well, for the next week, that is, until training camp begins. And we'll check in again soon, okay?
25: Hey, anytime. Thanks for having me on. Take care.
1: 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Hashtag Buckeyes is coming at you next. 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
1: Thanks, everybody, for listening tonight, for watching on the YouTube stream. 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
0: or
1: the
0: Brandon
1: start
0: Beam.
1: 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I was telling Jay-Z, like, we're going to try to go to practice, I think, on Thursday over there. Maybe on Friday again. I'll just go by myself, but I always like taking Willie with us. He seems to enjoy it. He's been there every year of his life so far, so I'm like, you know, that's a pretty cool tradition that,
0: yeah,
1: you know, we get to do. Maybe Benjamin will make an appearance. Who knows? It's hard to wrangle two kids at once, especially
0: with mom. He's
1: rolling
0: now.
29: I mean, they're too young to understand just how cool you are.
1: I'm not cool.
29: No, I mean, you're working on it now. Do it early.
1: I'm not cool. Also, yes, big news Pat mentioned. You know, I got a video from my lovely bride, Meredith, just as we were doing the show. Benjamin has officially rolled over from his back to his stomach. And if you're a parent out there, and if you have toddlers or if you have infants, you know that that means one thing and one thing only. The movement has begun, and also the next 2 weeks of sleep is going to be a disaster because that's all they're going to be doing in their crib in the evening time. But yes, you can come hang out with us. But yeah, I bring those guys over there. But I'm telling you, I'm not watching practice because Willie likes to run through, you know, the tackling dummies. He likes to run through like the running back pads. So I'm just, there's no way that I will be able to take anything away from practice those 3 days. I'll have to rely on you and your eyeballs.
0: Rely on Austin. He'll probably know more.
1: Yeah, I mean, I'm working with you guys Thursday and Friday next week. It'll be great. You know, we'll have all kinds of observations. Also, an observation that was made at Big Ten Media Days. News to me. We were just watching this video a little bit earlier on, and this came from Brianna Green, who I don't know if she covers Oregon or not. Sports reporter out in Seattle, Phoenix area, or Portland area. So, yes, she does. She covers Oregon, Oregon football. They were talking to the Oregon representatives, the players, and they said, what's a unique thing that your team does? Apparently, Oregon's thing in huddles in what they do.
0: The offensive huddle.
1: The offensive huddle. Yeah, defenses, I don't think huddle.
0: Well, you can.
1: Well, yeah.
0: They used to.
29: You just kind of stand around.
1: Yeah, you kind of stand around and get yelled at from position to position where you need to be. Apparently, the offensive huddle, they have farting competitions in the huddle during games, which I think is terrific. Everyone needs to have a competition of some sort in a huddle. When I was playing junior varsity football, this went all the way through, you know, the last year that I played football, the offensive line, I don't even know how this began. It's not like farting, but we always used, so the quarterback used to be, you know, in the front. And again, we're a triple option team. So like I need to hear an odd number or an even number, depending on whether I block left or block right. Okay. Like that's all 35, 36, everything that comes after that. I don't care. Like I know we're running the ball. Like I think one year we ran two pass plays.
29: You're running gap schemes.
1: Yes, correct. It's like, all right, man in front, man across, man over. Okay, there we go. Good. Like we're good to go. I just hit the guy in front of me and I think we're going to be okay. Try to, you know, get your hip shifted to the left or to the right and everything's going to be okay. I don't know how this started, but we used to be down in the huddle and for whatever reason, like all of us used to wear those bulky, you know, ankle braces, as you should if you're an offensive lineman. We didn't have like the big knee braces that are, I think, required now by really any offensive lineman in college. Maybe not the NFL, but I think, you know, Ohio State, I think all the offensive linemen wear them, Pat, if I'm correct. Mm-hmm. At least the tackles do. I'm not sure about the interiors. But we always used to get down in the huddle, you know, get on our, you know, hands down. So that way the skill players, when you run triple option, you don't have that many skill players, could hear the quarterback bark out the call. And whenever we were down, we would always rip the hair off of each other's legs. That was our thing in the huddle. So I'm glad to know that Oregon is doing some tradition because I still, on both legs, cannot grow hair. Like my hair on my legs start like mid shin. On the ankles down, I cannot grow hair because I was getting basically like bikini waxes for like 5 years.
0: Can't do it. Disappointed that we didn't get credit for starting this for Oregon, since that's what we do in the studio every day.
1: That is true. Yeah, we've been doing it for a long, time.
0: Come on.
1: Even before you started, before I started, before Mo started, that
0: you were working with Bobby, man. I know what's going on.
1: Well, there has been some smells in that studio. I'll tell you one thing, working with the general. By the way, happy birthday to him tomorrow.
29: Ooh,
1: big happy birthday, Bob. If you are out at training camp next week, now I don't know his schedule on which day he's going to do it, but Bob always on his birthday week will do the conditioning test, which is 20 half gassers that he needs to do. He'll be on the opposite side of the field So if you are going to the
0: Woody... He usually does it before, right? Before people get out there?
1: He usually does it after their show. So we used to end at 9. They end at 8 now.
0: Yep.
1: So what time do gates open? I think they open...
0: Gate, yeah.
1: They open at 8 o'clock. So as soon as you're walking in there, Bob will probably, you know, be stretching. He'll probably start around 8:30. He will be on the opposite field where nobody is at, and he will be running back and forth 20 times with an, I think, an 18-second. It's either 18 seconds or 19 seconds. Got to run all the way down and all the way back for Bob. That's what he will be doing for his birthday gift. That's what he gifts to himself to still try to complete the Ohio State conditioning test.
0: Tomorrow is also the birthday of our recruiting guy over at Bucknuts, Garrick Hodge. I do not think Garrick will be doing the same thing for himself.
1: I think we should compare him and Bob. I think they should do it together.
0: Garrick played some ball.
1: I know he did.
0: Yeah.
1: What about on Bob's last half gasser?
0: I'll see if Garrick even wants to get there that early.
1: It's probably a good point. On Bob's last one, can Garrick outrun Bob? Which, by the way, 18 seconds, it sounds like a long time to go down and back 52 and a half yards and then 52 and a half yards. It's not.
0: No.
1: It is not a long time. To do that 20 times in a row with no break in between.
0: Can a recruiting writer outrun a former professional athlete who does this every year?
1: You know what? If I were to put the odds on that, I would put it like minus 900, Bob.
0: Yeah, yeah. No plus offense 3, to Garrick.
1: No, I mean, none at all. Zero offense to him.
2: Bobby is what I want to be when I grow up.
1: Me too. God, I would love to be him. I'd love to be. We'll have to check in with him next week.
2: Absolutely.
1: At some point. Before we get out of here tonight, our fan poll is brought to you by our good friends over at JT's Pizza and Pub, online at 971thefan.com or on X, the Everything app, at 971thefan. How many current college football coaches would you take over Kurt Cignetti? 0, 1, 2, or 3+. Over Kurt Cignetti. And I'm putting this just in Ohio State, like to coach Ohio State. Who would you take?
0: Kirby Smart, Ryan Day.
1: Okay. That's it? You're at two?
0: That might be the list. Like,
1: those are the only three. Well, I guess Dabo.
2: He has been exposed.
1: He's lost the plot. The plot down there.
0: I was thinking, like, okay, Lincoln Riley, Dan Lanning.
1: Absolutely not Lincoln Riley.
0: Right. Like, who are these other top coaches? Kalen DeBoer coached in a national championship game but didn't win. Yeah, I mean, those probably are the two.
2: Sark?
1: No.
2: No. I mean, I don't think he should be, but that would be another that may be considered up there.
0: Yeah, I mean,
1: not for me.
2: No.
1: not my kind of guy.
0: Like, I don't think that winning the national championship is an end-all be-all like Ed Orgeron,
2: Coach O.
0: Actually, there's multiple LSU coaches that I think you could probably say that about.
1: Les Miles, no.
0: Yeah, like, but I mean, what Kurt Cignetti has done, and with the talent,
1: he's terrific.
0: I mean,
1: Marcus Freeman?
0: No, not. I mean, maybe if he can keep Notre Dame and get, you know, get back and win one, or
1: Lane Kiffin?
0: Just get back. No, but I mean, like Bill Bender was saying, like, you know, when he stood up at the podium 2 years ago and talked about how great they were going to be. Like, you have to know how good you are as a coach to have the cojones to do that.
1: You certainly have to have the self-belief.
0: Yeah, and he did, and then he backed it up. And, like, a lot of guys can say it, like we talked about. A lot of people are saying positive things.
1: I think it's two. I think it's Kirby Smart and Ryan.
0: I think so, too.
1: I think that's it. I think that's the number. Mo?
2: I'm not. I think Kirby Smart is a great coach. I think he's lost a step. If he can come back this year... But he is a multiple time, you know, national champion. But man, with Cignetti, like,
1: he's a pistol.
2: I even with Ryan Day, I think Day is a better coach overall, X's and O's. But man, Cignetti, he's good at the X's and O's, but he makes his players really believe.
0: What is the voting at?
1: The split is. One is the leader in the clubhouse at 28.8%, which I'm guessing Ryan Day. That second is two at 27.5%. Zero is at 27%. Three is at 17.
0: Okay. So fairly evenly split there.
1: Fellas, had a great time with you tonight. Let's do it again at some point in the future. Okay. Everyone have an awesome evening. 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